0: years to build 200 miles of border wall, mostly just outside of Big Bend National Park. But opponents have filed a federal lawsuit saying the project will irreversibly damage sacred land, ancient archaeological sites, and natural resources. ABC's Chuck Severson.
1: Texas State Senator and attorney Roland Gutierrez represents Lepan Apache advocates, who are part of the suit, and says the wall isn't even needed.
2: If you were able to get through that large canyon, you have 200 miles of desert that to get through. And so this is just an impossibility for so many reasons. It's a waste of our tax dollars.
1: The Border Patrol says what people are seeing is survey and design work, not construction, and that it's working to preserve the landscape.
0: In Massachusetts, an investigation underway after a freight train derailment late last night. Multiple cars derailed in Worcester. CSX says five empty rail cars derailed. No injuries were reported. Dave Packer, ABC News.
3: I'm not one to say I told you so, but I switched to Pure Talk over a year ago, and ever since, I've been telling people there's no better wireless company out there. 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
4: The first weekend of the Illinois State Fair is now underway. Friday was Agriculture Day, despite intense downpours which disrupted several scheduled events. Saturday is Kids Day, during which children aged 12 and under enter the fair for free. Sunday will be Veterans and Gold Star Families Day, with free admissions for military veterans and their families, plus discounted ride passes for veterans. Fairgoers should remain aware that a heat advisory is in effect until 8 p.m. Sunday night, with high humidity anticipated throughout the weekend. In other news, an accident along historic Route 66 near Lincoln resulted in one fatality. A 54-year-old driver from Saybrook, Illinois, struck another vehicle head-on, sending him to the emergency room at Lincoln Memorial Hospital, where he was pronounced deceased. The driver of the second vehicle was also sent to an area hospital, though his condition is not currently known. The accident remains under investigation. For more news, visit WMAY.com. I'm Stan Anders, and up next is your News Channel 20 Storm Team Forecast.
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10: 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Mainly cloudy skies expected tonight with a chance of thunderstorms. Lows dip down to about 76. Winds out of the south, around 5 miles per hour. Cloudy skies with a few peaks of sun again tomorrow. Chance for storms. Highs level off around 90. Partly cloudy skies tomorrow night. Slight chance for storms. Lows level off around 69. I'm meteorologist Kara Foster on 97.7 and 970 WMAY, Springfield's News and Talk. Currently 86.
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1: Remember, we're not giving legal advice, seek counsel. We are just talking about general topics of law. This hour is the hour you put your seatbelt on, and you just pull that little strap as tight as you can to tighten down, because we're doing a little bit of a kind of like a speed dating thing. We try to get through the rest of these articles and these cases that we've been reviewing and studying. And we're going to talk about Miss North Carolina suing. We're also going to talk about did we already talk about the steakhouse being sued in Illinois? I don't remember. We're going to talk about that one. Luigi Mangione, we're going to talk about. Tiffany Haddish, she's a comedian. We're going to talk about, man, she's had some rough problems going on. And then we're going to talk about, I was going to have Todd talk about this, but I'm going to talk about it, and I will just let Todd and maybe Denise talk about bikini designer. And there's something interesting to talk about that. And then the Hard Rock Cafe in New Orleans case, Denise is going to talk about that. We've got a lot of, there's a ton of other cases we're going to try to get to, including Robert Carol Dine's family is suing for wrongful death lawsuit against UCLA. If we can get to that one, we're going to try to hit all those. But the reason people come here is they come here for one reason. I always bring this up, and one thing only. In Cal, they come here for what?
0: Now it's time to play Case or No Case.
3: And here we go. Diego Carter lived in Southern California. He was a biker, and he had gotten more than his share of speeding tickets. Imagine his surprise when he drove his Harley past a city officer at the speed limit and got pulled over anyway. "What did I do now?" Diego wondered out loud. The officer said, "Your motorcycle is too loud." "How loud was it?" Diego asked. "Too loud," said the officer. "Not good enough," thought Diego. He began to think, "I'll bet I can beat this. Maybe my bike was too loud, maybe. But what does that mean? Is that subjective, or can the officer objectively prove that my bike was over the limit for a loud vehicle?" So he wondered if he had a case or no case, and if he could beat the loud muffler or lack of muffler charges in traffic court. Denise, case or no case, and what do you think?
4: This is a case, and he wins. And it's because it has to be a certain amount of decibels in order for there to be a too loud charge. And his was not of the decibel.
3: Okay.
4: It was close, but not quite.
3: Well, it's interesting. The officer said he used Todd's favorite line, which is, "According to my experience and training."
2: Okay. Gotta love that.
1: Funny, you were saying that, Cal. I was just going to bring up, do they have a meter that they can use out there that's the loudest? Because I know, Cal, that there are laws in different states about how loud your vehicle can be or your motorcycle. So the law is there. Now, how does an officer determine whether or not that vehicle has vehicle/owner/driver broke the law concerning that? I don't know what they do or how they do it. It's just too loud. Like Cal says, due to my experience on the force, I don't think that's too subjective. So I don't think that would count. There's got to be. I think it might be the officer has the option to, that's a reason they can pull them over, and then they have to go to some state testing laboratory to see if it's too loud. I don't know, but I'm going to say it's just a case because Cal got pissed off. Someone pulled up on a motorcycle next to him on a stoplight, and they're like this loud, blah, blah, blah, blah, blah, blah, and Cal's like, "I'm going to talk about you in case or no case." The guy came out to screen him, "Shut up, old man. Now I'm going to talk about you, case or no case. In fact, I got a picture of your license. What's your name, by the way? I'm going to throw your name out."
3: "Get off my lawn."
1: That's what
4: it is. Diego.
1: No case.
2: Get off my lawn.
1: Mr. Diego.
4: Yes, that's exactly what happened.
3: Todd, what do you think?
2: You said something interesting in there. You said
5: something about a muffler. Mm-hmm. Did he have a muffler? I'm not sure.
3: I was using that figuratively, not literally.
5: Because, you know, the interesting thing about, based upon my training and experience, is we have two things going on here. If you go to convict somebody at trial, there's proof beyond a reasonable doubt, and I don't believe that based upon my training and experience is going to carry the day. However, what we're talking about here is a detention. An officer can detain somebody on reasonable suspicion basis for which they can use their training and experience that allows them to investigate further. If the officer didn't do any further investigation, I agree that there could be no violation. But if the ultimate violation was he had no sound dampening equipment when he was required to, like a muffler. I pulled him over because I heard this loud thing, went over, and the vehicle was not equipped with the muffler that they were supposed to have. But you're telling me you don't know if there was a muffler
3: right.
5: or not.
3: I don't know if he was running straight pipes or if it was just too loud.
5: Okay.
3: I don't know. Yeah.
5: I think he wins this case because ultimately the officer has enough to start an investigation but does not have enough to prove it beyond a reasonable doubt.
4: He agrees with me, guys.
1: Hmm. Okay, so we got an agreement that there is a case and the motorcyclists win, and
5: yes.
1: I said Cal is still mad about the motorcyclist that pulled up next to him on his way to Case or No Case.
3: Just because
1: on his way
3: set up
1: to the
3: my burglar
1: show.
3: Alarm, what's the big
1: yeah.
3: deal?
1: What say you, Cal Hunter?
3: Here's what I say. The officer was annoyed by the loud bike, but didn't have the decibel meter with him to test the sound levels to objectively determine what it really was. And yes, there are laws in California. For a bike 1970 to 1985, it's 86 to 92 dBA. And in 86 or newer, it's 80. And there's supposed to be a specific test, standard procedure used by the Bureau of Automotive Repair. And they put the meter there by the tail. And if it's too loud, that's like an alarm clock by your head or a garbage disposal, then they can write you up. But if not, you cannot. So Diego went to court and said, listen, maybe my bike was loud, Your Honor, but it wasn't too loud. And if it was, I'd like the officer to prove that it was. And so Diego, in fact, won his case and did not have
1: good.
3: To pay a fine.
1: So it was a case.
5: Yes.
4: And I'm the big winner.
1: You're the big winner.
3: Yay.
1: You deserve it, Denise. It was a hard day for you.
3: I would say. And that is Case or No Case. So
1: appreciate it.
6: So you're telling me there's a chance.
3: And congratulations to Denise. Way to go.
1: Wow.
3: Did Fred bring the chain? Oh, we didn't get the chain thing yet, but we'll get that for you.
1: Oh, I forgot the chain thing. I got to order the chain thing to put around
4: your neck. We're going to get like a chain that has an award on it, and we're going to pass it around to the winner.
1: Yeah. Hey, will you do me a favor right now, Todd?
5: Yes.
1: Text me to do that. Because when you text me to do that, you know a sad thing that occurred? I have a partner in our law firm that is a very good trial lawyer, and both these people sitting here know him really well, sitting beside me. And the guy is one of those connoisseurs of fancy restaurants. He's a foodie. You know, there's those foodie people that'll go around and, they will rate, I go to this one because this has got this. But he's a big, huge oyster guy. And I'll never forget, we went on a law firm party, a law firm event with all the partners and some of the attorneys, not all. We kind of have to rotate because there's too many of us to go out. And all he did is order a ton of oysters, and they're like $150 a little tiny plate of oysters. Oh, we'll have some more. And here I've got the law firm credit card. I'm going, dude, slow down, man. Slow down. He must have eaten, I'm telling you, 20 oysters.
5: Wow.
1: I mean, just
4: we got you beat there.
1: But the price kept going. Even my wife's like, what? But this guy who's my buddy just pounded the oysters. And let me talk about this Marine vet, retired firefighter. What happened when he started pounding the oysters? We'll be back and I'll tell you.
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3: This is Radio Law Talk. And now, back to the show.
4: So this Marine vet who was a firefighter was at this restaurant in Illinois. His name is Joe Bellagio. And he was eating raw oysters, and they can get contaminated. It's a place called Gibson's Steakhouse and Bar in Oak Brook, and I don't want to throw them under the bus, and I'm not, because actually the CDC or whoever came out and checked there, and they didn't. They basically said that they pass, but there's times you can get oysters that are going to make you sick, and not only it made him sick, he went home really bad and sick. And then went into cardiac arrest, and now he's in a coma. He's got brain damage, and it was contaminated. There allegedly or allegations, ate contaminated oysters. And I'm the kind of guy. I'm sorry, but I don't eat stuff that's not cooked. I don't eat raw things, especially oysters. I've never tried an oyster. I never will. I don't want anything to do with them. Sorry, those of you who are oyster eaters, but I'm not going to eat something that's raw that could kill me anywhere, make me feel very ill. But anyway, so the lawsuit's occurring, and the bacteria was found in several pathogens in his systems. Nice. And this bacteria that come from the ocean and these raw fish and stuff, you got to be very careful. So a lawsuit it has occurred. He's got severe brain damage, and for the rest of his life, he's going to have to supposedly be taken care of. But the restaurant on their side, based on the facts and their internal investigation, they have found no evidence to suggest, and this is a quote, that our establishment caused his health condition. We're confident and that a fair and thorough legal process will agree with this conclusion. This is a spokesman from the steakhouse. Now, let me tell you, they're innocent until proven guilty. And you know what? Until that's proven that it came from them, then there's nothing, they did nothing wrong. And by the way, the seafood suppliers, Supreme Lobster and Seafood Company, have also been named in the lawsuit. So
5: yeah, and he didn't fall ill until 3 days after he ate the oyster.
4: Right.
5: So this is one that's going to be probably dueling experts.
4: Oh, yeah. No, and he's got $1 million so far in medical bills. So this one's going to be – this is a Fred Penny typical thing that I would, get phone calls on and review. But it's interesting. You have to – The burden of proof is on the family, the plaintiffs.
5: Oh, yes.
4: So it's sad. It's a sad thing all the way around. But when in doubt, don't eat an oyster. That's just me. Denise, Miss North Carolina.
5: I would be eating oysters all the time. I love them.
4: Don't you go leaving us now, then, Denise, eating oysters. Pull your mic up a little bit closer.
5: Okay. So I'll get closer to my mic. All right. So there was there was a Miss North Carolina USA winner who was stripped of her title because of allegations that we're not quite sure why she was stripped of her title. What we do know is that she plans to sue, and it's her position she was stripped of her title because of her religious and conservative political beliefs. And so she's going to sue the organization that is run by Blaze Productions, and they're the ones that puts on the Miss USA pageants in North Carolina. And she won Miss North Carolina. She was ready to go on to run for Miss USA, and then they took away her title. They gave it to the runner-up, and they said the one they stripped, her name is Brittany Boltonhouse, that Brittany had did not demonstrate a commitment to the values of the Miss North Carolina title.
4: Based on the conduct and preservation of the title's integrity is what they say.
5: Right.
4: To that effect, yeah.
5: Exactly. And I don't know what that means. But
4: she's conservative.
5: My feeling is this. Okay, this is what kind of upsets me a little bit about these types. I feel like shouldn't they do investigation before these people are going for the title so that they don't have to take away the title. I think taking away the title of somebody really kind of causes damage to the institution itself.
4: Well, let me tell you about her. It's all coming out about them. She is a very religious Christian. And I'm telling you right now, I'm reading about her. She goes to the same church I do. And she's probably conservative, and they don't like that her conservative way. So if that's the case, come on out and say, we want non-conservative people to run in our pageant. To me, what their politics is or what their religion is should have no issue on running for a pageant. You know, running in a pageant.
5: Well, it's so not necessarily – the allegations are not necessarily about religious belief. It's more about negative DEI comments.
4: Okay. She's against DEI. Say she's against DEI. Does that mean she – I'm saying is write out the rules, Miss North Carolina pageant company, that if you follow conservative things
5: – No, that's –
4: let me finish what I'm saying, Denise. So if you follow these conservative things, then you're not allowed to come. Or here's the rules, what you have to do. I don't know all the details.
5: Yeah.
4: So I'm not saying she's 100% right or 100% wrong. But my point is I'll put nickels on it that she just has a very conservative, very Christian beliefs.
5: That's a given.
4: That probably doesn't vibe with the Miss North Carolina rules or regulations. I don't know, but
5: I don't think so. I don't think that's what it comes down to. I think it comes down to making a mistake as a teenager.
4: Maybe.
5: Because remember, this is Miss.
4: Yeah.
5: Right? Making a mistake as a teenager, and then they find out about it because the allegations is about her using the N-word back in 2017 and 2019, which... If that's true, that's an allegation.
4: Yeah, I get that. Yeah,
5: but if that's true, she was a teenager, guys.
4: Right.
5: Everybody makes mistakes. I don't think I think that that's a better argument for her than saying it's because of my political beliefs.
4: Right,
5: do you know what I'm saying?
4: Well, we're speculating, so we don't know. But when we come back, let's finish up with this. Todd's got a comment about it. We'll be back.
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11: Illinois Governor J.B. Pritzker has given his signature to a bill authorizing the creation of a state flood rebate program to provide relief to homeowners experiencing flooding damage. The new program is intended to supplement existing disaster relief resources amidst increasingly catastrophic storm seasons. Coinciding with the bill's signing on Friday morning, in the nearby Bloomington-Normal area, states of emergency were declared after extreme storms on Thursday caused widespread damage. In addition to flash flooding, severe winds knocked out power for over 14,000 residents. Next, the Illinois Department of Natural Resources has announced increased monitoring measures are in place near the headwater of the Illinois River after a collection operation on Thursday and Friday removed hundreds of juvenile silver carp from the Marsales Pool section of the river. Marsales lies roughly 80 miles downstream of Lake Michigan. The presence there of juveniles of the invasive carp species has prompted a specific set of prepared response plans from multiple involved agencies throughout the state of Illinois and other Great Lakes partners. The new collection and monitoring efforts come after the $1.5 billion preventative Brandon Road Interbasin project was abruptly halted by the Trump administration in late July. And finally, the city of Springfield has issued notice that on August 17th, roadwork will begin along Carpenter Street between 4th and 7th Streets. The initial phase on Monday will see westbound traffic reduced to a single lane. Work is expected to be ongoing through December of this year. For more news, visit WMAY.com. I'm Stan Anders, and up next is your News Channel 20 Storm Team Forecast.
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14: Here's your updated News Channel 20 Storm Team forecast. Chance for storms tonight, otherwise mainly cloudy skies. Lows level off around 76. Winds out of the south, around 5 miles per hour. Chance of thunderstorms tomorrow. High temperatures reach up to 90. Cloudy skies with a few peaks of sun. Slight chance of thunderstorms tomorrow night. Lows dip down to about 69, partly cloudy. I'm meteorologist Kara Foster on 97.7 and 970 WMAY, Springfield's News and Talk. Right now, 85.
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4: Boy, this Miss North Carolina case, who we thought would be a quick one to talk about, is, boy, we talked about it the whole time during the break, and there's a lot we don't know, and we're just speculating, but Todd found a couple of interesting things as he did some research during the break.
18: Well, so right now, the big issue between Miss Boltonhouse's position and the pageant's position is that the pageant is alleging that her removal was based upon conduct that occurred over a period of time, and Miss Boltonhouse is saying, no, you removed me because of my religious beliefs and because of those that I hold. However, Boltonhouse says, I can't say anything because I have signed a non-disclosure agreement, so she really can't give specifics. And similarly, if it was based upon conduct, the pageant is not giving any specific examples of what conduct she may have engaged in that violated their
5: standards.
18: And so really we have a lot of allegations that don't – we have reasons that don't match up between the two parties and complete absence of any concrete allegations that support either party's side, which makes this very difficult to determine. Because it's pretty much left open to what we were doing during the break is rampant speculation as to what it could have been. And,
5: exactly.
18: And none of us really know. I do want to point out one thing that did come up over the break. She won Miss North Carolina.
5: Yes.
18: She was married when she won.
5: Right.
18: She was married.
4: Denise said that. I started to argue with Denise, but how can you do that? I thought you can't.
18: And that's what made news was she was one of the first people to win Miss North Carolina.
4: M-I-S-S,
18: even though you're married. Because it was just in June 28th, 2026 when she won. And she was married previous. She and her husband own a couple of businesses.
5: We actually covered another title, like Miss North Carolina, where there was a lawsuit because there was a person who got married and she wanted to compete. And I believe the court sided with that person who was married.
4: Oh, you're saying that you can't discriminate if they're married on the Miss M-I-S-S?
5: That's kind of what I remembered. It was a long time ago. We talked about that.
4: Because they have a MRS pageant she could be in.
18: Look. We've got girls that wanted to join the Boy Scouts. We've got three former NBA players that are male that want to declare for the WNBA. Rock. Since when has meant anything?
4: Everything's jacked up here. We can't figure anything out. Oh, I don't know.
5: Well, anyway, what I think is this. I think that when you do run for this kind of an organization and you're competing, that you're told in advance the standards that you're going to have to meet should you win.
4: Sure.
5: And so we're going to find out if this goes to a lawsuit, we will find out what those standards are and what is alleged that she did not meet. And then we're going to find out the whole story.
4: Well, no, she did sue, so we're going to find out.
18: She only had the title for 6 weeks. She won it June 26th of this year, June 28th of this year, and was stripped of the title last week. And so
5: – yeah, she will sue for sure.
4: Well, I think she already did. It's already said that she already did sue is what it said. So anyway, but here's the question I have. Todd, I think though she was – just get married. We're not talking about infidelity. We're not – but I was wondering if you'd be her emotional support lawyer.
18: You know, in this case, I would be
4: probably not. Cause she's got a husband.
18: I would step up. I would see what I could do. I would lend.
4: Maybe you could be his emotional support. Maybe the family. The whole.
18: We'll see. We'll see. I'll put it. I'll put that in my under review file.
4: All right. Luigi, this was probably one of the biggest stories of all week, and we're just getting to it now. Mangione, what is the latest biggest issue that we saved to the third hour?
18: So, a couple of things to keep in mind. Mangione, the offense, he murdered the CEO of United Healthcare. He took the life of the CEO of United Healthcare. I'm specifically phrasing it that way because he took the life. He was charged, facing federal charges and facing state charges. The federal charges included murder. They included also stalking with intent that related in the death of another individual. The murder charge was tossed on the federal level previously. And this last week, he entered a guilty plea to the federal stalking, a charge of stalking resulting in the death of somebody, and he pled guilty to that, has yet to be sentenced. So the question here is, what happens to the state's second-degree murder charge that is still pending against him? Now, his lawyers are arguing, well, that's got to go away because it violates the double jeopardy clause. You can't be charged for the same act twice. Normally, I would say, no, that doesn't carry the day. Think Michael Vick, who was charged federally and charged in the state of Virginia for the two things. There's Supreme Court decisions on point that say they're different sovereignty, and one does not necessarily cancel out the other. This is not a double jeopardy issue. However, the wrinkle in all of this...
5: it's a stalking, right?
18: Well, the wrinkle in all of this is that New York has a special statute that actually applies in cases like this, where under the New York statute says that if it's similar conduct arising out of the same, even though we have federal and state case, should probably be dismissed. So that's going to be argued that New York, not every state has this special statute that applies in cases like this. So here are the alternatives. He is facing life without the a life of imprisonment because of the federal charge. He could possibly have the state case dismissed. That's one possibility has yet to be fleshed out. The other possibility is that the state case could proceed, And he could be tried on the remaining charges that include second-degree murder. And if he's convicted, he would receive an additional state sentence. But then the issue is, would it run concurrent with the federal sentence? And then the last one is that a judge could partially dismiss some counts, finding under double jeopardy. So the plea has really complicated things.
5: Muddied the waters, so to speak.
18: But it doesn't necessarily mean that because he pled automatically that state murder charge goes away. That doesn't mean that that automatically happens. That's going to be the next round. His lawyers are going to argue that it should go away, and it remains to be seen what the state is going to pursue. I think that regardless of which way it goes, he's facing the rest of his life in prison.
5: Yes, without death.
18: Yes, that is correct.
5: So he avoided the death penalty for sure.
18: He did.
5: But I see what you're saying, because the stalking that leads to death is in essence also a murder and a stalking charge kind of all rolled into one. So it does cover what the state was alleging as well.
18: That is correct. That is correct. But that's New York's criminal procedure law 40.20 is the one that sometimes prohibits New York from prosecuting following a federal prosecution based upon the same criminal transaction. That's specific to New York. Other states don't have it, but New York does. And so we'll see what happens.
5: This is the first time I've heard of that statute, of New York statute, and I don't think I've ever seen it being challenged before. So this is going to be interesting.
4: Yeah. Go ahead, Cal.
15: How does stalking not qualify for lying in wait when this guy, clearly you've got the video of him lying in wait with a gun, and then he shoots the guy in the back? How does that make it second degree rather than first degree lying in wait? My question.
18: Okay, you're talking about two different states, two different standards. The lying in wait that we talked about with Nick Reiner was a state charge under California law. Lying in wait leads to life without the possibility of parole. This stalking charge is a federal stalking charge, and because of that falls under a different legal framework, and it's lying in wait was not what they chose to charge in that case.
15: But the state's charging him with second degree when obviously
18: – state is charging him with second degree, and I don't know
5: which is encompassed in a murder charge.
18: But it's in New York, not California.
5: Correct.
18: So I don't know what New York's law is with regard to lying in wait. I know this, that on this case, I'm relatively confident that the state and feds charged him with the most that they believe they could charge him with.
15: Fair enough.
18: And so if it's not there, it's not there.
15: Okay. I just thought if I were listening, I'd want the answer to that question. So.
18: Good, good. But that's where we stand.
5: Interesting. Mm-hmm.
4: Is that where we're sitting or standing?
18: I think we're kind of lying in wait.
4: All right. So New York, New York does not have a distinct standalone statutory crime or specific lying in wait enhancement under its current modern penal code. Instead, hiding or waiting in concealment to commit crime functions as evidence of premeditation, intent, or substantial step in attempt, or it can support prosecution under broader concepts like first degree murder. That's just AI. I'm not saying that's right. So we come back. We're going to finish out on a couple more things. I've got two to talk about, including a bikini designer. We'll be back.
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19: 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The announcements may contain claims that are not intended to treat, diagnose, or cure any disease.
20: These claims have not been evaluated by the FDA.
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4: Okay, we're back. I want to talk about a couple of things really quick, and then we're going to have quick takes at the end, and we're all going to head home and let you guys ponder what a wonderful day it was to sit down and listen to Denise, Todd, and I, and Cal. Tiffany Haddish is, I don't know if you know, she's a comedian, and was... apparently has won a number of awards for being in different shows, but she's more known for as a comedian. She's really having some issues. In Georgia in 2022, she was found stopped at a light. People called and say a lady's asleep at the stoplight, and they come out and they charge her with DUI or DWI depending on the state. And this is in Georgia. And apparently she took her to jail, and then they found that she pled guilty and was placed on 12 months probation in order to avoid drugs, alcohol, and complete a substance abuse evaluation. And she pled guilty to this misdemeanor alcohol related driving charge. And this is for 2022. Then in 2023, she pled to another deal in California for DUI. And so I don't know what the deal is here. I don't know how it applies, and this is more of a Todd, and you don't have to get into it, but you know, you have, after so many DUIs, do they look at, oh, it's another state, you had a DUI, and why is she not doing jail time in the second one out of Los Angeles, California, when she had one in 2022 in Georgia? And again, I'm not saying she needs to go to jail. I'm just curious about that, and that's why I brought that up. Do you have any idea about
18: well,
4: that?
18: Well, so in the state of California, we have progressive punishment for DUI-related offenses. So if you pick up one DUI, your punishment is this. If you pick up a DUI and you have one prior within the last 10 years, the punishment is more severe. Two DUI priors within 10 years, three DUI – it's more severe. If you have three DUI priors within 10 years, then the fourth one is a felony DUI and so on and so forth. But the question here is, what happens if you get convicted of a DUI and you have an out-of-state conviction – for something DUI-related? Well, the law requires the state in California to prove that if the offense in Georgia and the elements of that offense in Georgia, if that happened in the state of California, would it qualify as a DUI? And if the answer is yes, then you can use it as a prior. If the answer is no, then you cannot use that as a prior DUI. What I'm looking at with the Georgia case is that she was found behind the wheel of a car, but there's no evidence that anybody saw her driving that vehicle, that it was moving.
4: Oh, I see.
18: She was behind the wheel. She had physical control over it, but it was not moving. That presents a problem in California, because if the out-of-state prior is the physical control prior, not the actual driving,
4: right,
18: then it doesn't qualify as a prior for the state of California. Because the elements are different, right?
4: Mm-hmm.
18: We run into this with priors out of the state of Utah now, because you can be DUI in the state of Utah if you're a .05 or higher. So if you pick
4: is
18: up
4: that a .05,
18: it is. If you pick up a DUI in Utah, and let's say you're a .06, that would not qualify as a prior in the state of California.
4: Got
18: because
4: it.
18: California DUIs require that you be a .08 or higher.
4: Right.
18: And so that is probably why that Georgia DUI couldn't really be used to statutorily enhance the charge. Now, even though it's not statutorily enhanced, can a judge look at it and say, come on, I mean, you did this and, you know, I have judicial discretion, I've got a sentencing range, maybe I'm going to give you more than I would have given somebody that has nothing? Maybe, but
4: does
18: it doesn't appear that
4: that
18: happened.
4: People in Utah at can't hold their alcohol as well for a reason?
18: I think
4: 0.05, they can't. I mean, you know.
18: I think people in Utah have a problem holding their liquor, yes.
3: Well, there's another kind of interesting thing. The DUI that happened in Georgia in 2022 did
4: right.
3: not come to trial for 4 years.
4: Right.
3: And she finally pled to it. So she pled to the Georgia DUI after the California had already been done. And the interesting thing was I saw on video her appear remote case.
4: Yeah.
3: She didn't look good. She looked really
18: yeah.
3: bad.
18: Huh.
3: And then she said to the judge said, you know, something about, hopefully this never happens again in Georgia. And she made the comment, I'm never going back to Georgia. She made that comment.
4: Yeah, wow, interesting.
3: To the judge.
18: Interesting, on a specific side note on that scenario.
3: Yeah.
18: So let's say somebody picks up a DUI June 1st, and they pick up another DUI on June 15th in a separate jurisdiction, right? Both in California. Could she conceivably plead to two first-time DUIs because she'd never been convicted of the other in a different jurisdiction?
3: It's interesting.
18: Under the cases of Snook and Casillas in the state of California, once she pleads to the DUI in one jurisdiction, the remaining jurisdiction can immediately amend their complaint to a DUI with a prior, even if in time they are one might have happened before or after the other.
3: So in California, since she pled first to California and then second to Georgia, can California come back and amend?
18: No, because she already pled in California.
3: Oh.
18: The question would be, because it's a different jurisdiction, could
3: yeah.
18: Georgia then go after her as a DUI with a prior? And I don't know what their law is out there.
3: Well,
18: I don't know
3: if
18: they could
3: or not. They knew in this year that she had already pled.
18: But the issue here in Georgia is she pled to, in Georgia, what would be the equivalent to a wet reckless in California.
3: Oh,
18: not necessarily a DUI in California. And I only say that because of the sentencing and what she was required to do. DUIs usually carry a three to five year probationary period. In Georgia, she got 1 year. And in California, she would only get 1 year on a wet reckless. So could be something there.
3: Yeah, but she had two misdemeanor DUI charges dropped in the California case.
18: Could be, yeah.
3: Yeah, that's, oh, wow. She got lucky.
18: She did.
3: She got lucky. And
18: a lot of good lawyering going on there.
3: Yeah, and let's hope that she does the substance abuse evaluation and she and her life gets better.
18: Yes.
4: So I'm going to talk about this really quick, this bikini designer. I have to say this. I know we are coming up on the end, but this is what cracks me up. These are the headlines. Family of bikini designer found dead on a yacht has filed a $50 million lawsuit alleging that she was assaulted. And this lady, Nolan O'Slatara, is a well-known Irish bikini designer. Now, nowadays, the bikinis that I've seen around California and stuff, that's really not – there's no such thing as bikini and designers because really you just have to take some dental floss and then get a couple eye patches, and that's all there is nowadays.
18: You're certainly not paying for the fabric.
4: Yeah, what is there to design nowadays? You know, there's nothing to design. You know? Anyway, it's sad because she's found dead on this yacht, and it cracks me up too. This yacht, I'm like, okay, where's this 200-foot yacht? Like some 30-foot crest line. Oh, I think it's like, that ain't no yacht.
18: It's such a subjective term.
4: I know. I was thinking of some big yacht, but... But it's weird. It's sad. She was found kind of on the back of the yacht. Was basically found. They found the EMTs came, said she wasn't breathing or something. Blood in her mouth, on her chest, and her head. They're saying she was assaulted, and she was dead. And so they're trying to claim that she was assaulted first. But this just occurred. We're going to follow it. I don't want to get in too much detail because I want Denise to really quickly. Finish up with the Hard Rock Cafe.
3: Yep.
4: Oh, no, we're not going to. We got to do quick take. Sorry, Cal.
2: Yep. That's what we'll finish with. Right. So there you go. And Preb will start with
4: you. Sure. You know what? We have a lot of interesting cases that we talk about, and some of them are real intriguing. But this North Carolina case, the Miss North Carolina, is becoming more intriguing to me. I can't wait to follow up on this week after week after week. We're going to follow this one.
2: Todd?
18: Whatever Tiffany Haddish pled to, the better course of action is just don't drink and drive.
2: Thank you. Denise?
3: Marion, Kansas got off easy for only having to pay $850,000 to the reporter who they directed the subpoenas against. There was a death of a 98-year-old woman in this case, guys.
4: See you next week.
18: About that.
4: See ya.
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2: ABC News, I'm Dave Packer. A hurricane is churning toward Hawaii. ABC's Melissa Adan is in Hilo.
3: The storm intensifying. Hurricane Lala bearing down on Hawaii. Waves battering the Big Island shores.
4: This is an enormous storm.
3: Authorities warning residents to take this threat seriously and be prepared. Those winds up to 75 miles per hour. If it makes landfall in Hawaii, it would be the first time a hurricane has ever hit the Big Island on modern record.
2: Officials say at least five people killed by powerful storms and flooding in Indiana, and forecasters warn more powerful storms are on the way for the state and the region. Just days before the start of the new school year, chaos on the campus of the University of Virginia this weekend. A shooting outside a dorm leaving five injured, one of them critically. Investigators are searching for multiple suspects. Democrats have decided to give the first presidential primary of 2028 to South Carolina, forcing Iowa and New Hampshire to wait. This is ABC News. A North Carolina woman is facing charges in connection with an alleged murder-for-hire plot.
5: Investigators say Shelley Owensby paid to have her

0: later agreed to a pretrial intervention program to avoid a trial. Dave Packer, ABC News.
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2: The first weekend of the Illinois State Fair is now underway. Friday was Agriculture Day, despite intense downpours which disrupted several scheduled events. Saturday is Kids Day, during which children age 12 and under enter the fair for free. Sunday will be Veterans and Gold Star Families Day, with free admissions for military veterans and their families, plus discounted ride passes for veterans. Fairgoers should remain aware that a heat advisory is in effect until 8 p.m. Sunday night, with high humidity anticipated throughout the weekend. In other news, an accident along historic Route 66 near Lincoln resulted in one fatality. A 54-year-old driver from Saybrook, Illinois, struck another vehicle head-on, sending him to the emergency room at Lincoln Memorial Hospital, where he was pronounced deceased. The driver of the second vehicle was also sent to an area hospital, though his condition is not currently known. The accident remains under investigation. For more news, visit WMAY.com. I'm Stan Anders, and up next is your News Channel 20 Storm Team Forecast.
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6: Here's your updated News Channel 20 Storm Team Forecast. Chance for storms tonight, otherwise mainly cloudy skies. Lows level off around 76. Winds out of the south, around 5 miles per hour. Chance of thunderstorms tomorrow, high temperatures reach up to 90. Cloudy skies with a few peaks of sun. Slight chance of thunderstorms tomorrow night, lows dip down to about 69, partly cloudy. I'm meteorologist Kara Foster on 97.7 and 970 WMAY, Springfield's News and Talk. Right now, 85.
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0: Brian Bates is not here, and he gave me free rein again. And yeah, I might be the guy that started it, but he actually does a much better job with it. But this is a finance program, so if you want to get the my real take on it, then you can call the program. If it's anything regarding money, then you found what I think might be one of the only live financial national talk radio programs. Okay, I have to further define this and filter this down. Done by a fiduciary somewhere out toward the West-ish, but not all the way out in the West. Phone lines are open, 979-59-MONEY. That's 979-596-6639. I'm Brian Wiley. I'm a financial advisor, been one for a long time. Been broadcasting radio now for 26 years, which is going to be part of the topic here today because I have a friend, one of my best friends with me, Steve Soleil. He owns a company in our local area, but can be found nationally called Ataraxis PEO. We'll explain. But Steve Soleil, he and I went through the whole COVID era together where he had a lot of clients that ran businesses that had huge payrolls. And I actually worked with some of those clients on the owner side, or maybe we helped manage 401k. So we had intertwined during that period, and we both scrambled because everybody was asking questions. Why is the market falling? What's going on with the government? What is COVID doing to our economy? When can we reopen? How do I pay our people? What about the tax stuff? All of it. Steve and I actually, we assembled a group. It was like 30-something people in a matter of a weekend.
1: Yeah.
0: And had a full-time setup program for helping businesses understand their PPP loan processes and all that other stuff. Meanwhile, broadcasting and trying to tell people that we didn't have to have an opinion. We had to have an understanding of what it was
1: right
0: at the time. And so we were trying to get it done before we fully understood it.
1: Well, we sat for weeks. We would sit for 12 hours a day on a Zoom call. And we just had Zoom open, and we were all sitting there and just talking through everything that was coming in.
0: You know, honestly, and then we had brought in some other close business associates or like partnerships that we've had where we all exchanged clients. And then we also involved a credit union to their credit. They had come into it to try to fight the banking system and the sorting that was going on and all this chaos. Meanwhile, COVID was happening.
1: Yeah.
0: And nobody really understood what was going on with COVID, of course, and it was unfolding on a regular basis, but we knew we were in lockdown. We knew that it required, in many cases, to get a COVID vaccine because we were being fed information that has been all cast in doubt. But I want to kick around that topic with you, Steve, because I've been literally noodling this one for the last week since watching the Fauci issue, which, by the way, this is a money program. So I want to tie this into, which is, if the conspiracies or if the accusations or whatever is being said about Dr. Fauci or his involvement with the U.S. government or other governments for the matter, what was the financial damage caused ultimately to the world, to individuals, to the United States? And then what should be the penalty if it were all true? That it's a heavy topic. Anyhow. Yeah. Steve Soleil is here. He does HR, benefits management, payroll processing. They help hire and fire and all of that stuff, competing in a big space, but on a very personalized level. And that's why we work together. But you're joining me on the show today because I wanted to have somebody to hang out with while we take phone calls.
1: Yeah, it's more fun that way for sure. But yeah, no, we do all of that stuff. And I think we do it far more efficiently than trying to do it in-house and in a much more cost-effective way.
0: Yeah. Well, yeah. That was so brief.
1: Thank you.
0: It was like, it's too fast.
1: It's too fast. You know, so can we slow it down?
0: No, I don't. First of all, I want people to know, call the program, estate planning, you got tax issues, you have a 401k, you want to understand when you have to have a 401k or you don't. You've got Steve Soleil here, you've got payroll taxes or a mistake. You're wondering about 941s or benefits or whatever it might be. You've got the guys here. We've got the experience between the two of us, but we're going to kick around other topics until you call. 979-59-MONEY is the phone line. When you do call, just stage it up with our producer, what you want to talk about. We're going to get to the call. We will answer it. And if you want to text us, you can do so at the same line, or you can go to the website at therealmoneypros.com. But you will get the question. You will get involved. And if you want to get in on the discussion, I invite that as well.
1: Don't you think, because this happens to me all the time, COVID was like a time warp because – it was only, 5 years ago, 6 years ago, but at the same time, it kind of slowed time down and it kind of made it to where there's this point in time where you can go, I haven't seen you since COVID. And then you realize that was 6 or 7 years ago. and it just changed the way we do everything.
0: I mean, think about employee attitudes.
1: Oh, completely different.
0: Customer service attitudes, tipping.
1: Oh, tipping. Oh,
0: for
1: my
0: real.
1: God.
0: Like, yeah. When did counter service have a suggested tip of 25% when they handed you your cup and you cleaned up your own tray?
1: I was at a gas station a couple months ago, and when I ran my card, a tipping thing actually came up. And I couldn't believe it. It's like,
0: who are you tipping?
1: Yeah, exactly.
0: Okay, so you work with some restaurant owners, right?
1: Yeah.
0: Do you have? Are you privy to anywhere where their margins really, or what their final return is compared to sales? You've ever heard how slim those numbers are?
1: Yeah, a lot of them, and I watch a lot of those restaurant shows too. So I like
0: 3 to 10%. Most restaurants will survive.
1: Oh, yeah. It's amazing. And you find so many people opening restaurants. And
0: what percent does a server get? 15, 20 net on their gross sales? So on gross sales. So they have nothing else to pay. They have no liabilities. They have no risk. They're not there waiting for the customers other than they're waiting to serve them.
1: Correct.
0: And they're paid an hourly wage, meaning the risk to the employee is significantly less than it is to the restaurateur.
1: Oh, absolutely.
0: And their profit margins are better. And at what point will this even back out where we start to recognize what we're doing? Because post-COVID, you said it, it's weird. It's still weird.
1: It's completely weird. Well, and it doesn't, I mean, I don't want to say it doesn't help. It really helps the servers. But I think that one of the reasons you're seeing such a huge push in tips is because there are no tax on them anymore. And so that really can offset what the wages the employer has to pay in a restaurant, because they don't need to tax the tips, where they used to have to try to calculate out what somebody made in tips, or they would just apply. Like years ago when I was a server, it was, if they ran credit cards, you would automatically run like 8%. They'd tip you, or they'd tax you on 8% of your gross sales, thinking that was the average for your tips. And now they don't have to do that at all. So it simplified a lot of things.
0: But how many of you, and I want to hear people's opinions on this one, which you've noticed a change for sure. In the old rules of tipping, I want to hear somebody come in. What was the difference between 10, 15, and 20%? I was taught those each meant something. But now you're looking at, so here's the biggest issue for me is when I actually want to tip somebody, Steve, the person that I want to tip, I don't have cash in my pocket. So right. Then I'll ask them now, and I do this only as a courtesy. It's like, man, I want to tip you. I'm a fool because I didn't have the cash. Whereas everybody else that doesn't, in my opinion, wasn't even in the tip, they weren't even – they shouldn't have been tipped or even being asked for it. It was on the ATM slip for me to be able to elect it right then. It's so convenient for them to get it, but the guys, the valets – the people that you wanted to hand the cash to, or somebody you don't have the cash anymore, and so now it's inconvenient. So they're the ones not getting the tips that actually were the ones that probably were used to actually getting the tips, and I think our society was normal. Like a valet.
1: Yeah.
0: Valets kind of always got cash, right? Especially if your car's a piece of junk. You're like, maybe it costs a little bit less. That's the reason why I drive a cheap car. See,
1: they expect you're going to tip them less because you drive a crappier
0: yeah,
1: car.
0: Yeah, because they know the tip's going to stink. Phone lines are open, 979-59-MONEY. That's 979-596-6639. But that translates all the way through our workforce, which is there's kind of an expectation, which is work is there when I want it.
1: Yeah.
0: Today, I don't want it.
1: Right. And they want flexible. They want a lot more flexible schedules. They don't want to work as much sometimes, and it's they kind of want to work when they want to work.
0: But when I do want it, I want to ask for a 25% tip hand you a cup and a tray.
1: Well, have you noticed now that when you get the – I've seen some of them where they give the three options for tips, and some of it starts at 20% and goes 20, 22, 25. Instead of it used to start at like 10, 15, and 20 with your options, and now they've all up, and then you have to hit other. And so you have to actually make a choice to tip less than the 20%, which then you feel crappy about it.
0: Because, yeah, exactly. It takes more time, and you probably had to ask for something to sign because you had other really just rub it in on you.
1: Yeah.
0: Our phone lines are open, 979-59-MONEY. The real part of the conversation, I want you to think about this over the break, which is what would have been the real cost if what is being said about Dr. Fauci and what he is pleading the fifth about telling us is true, whether it's with the governments or other world governments or just himself, or maybe it was just the vanity of this, but look at the amount of pressure that was put on a people, let alone the economy, but what would be the penalty? What are your thoughts? How much has it affected you? This is Real Money Pros, 979-59-MONEY.
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0: We are back. 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I ran back into the studio when I heard Josh, when I was standing right next to his producer room, he says, and we're back. Oh, no. 4 minute breaks. That's right. They're pretty quick. Phone lines are open. The question I was asking, which is, if it were true that conspiracies of Dr. Fauci or what he was saying, any of this was because of his own vanity or whatever it is, maybe it lengthened lockdowns, or maybe there was a modicum of truth behind all of it, and it was just embellished by him. So we did have a disease, and we did need a vaccine. So maybe that's the case, but maybe it was all made worse because he liked to control things. But what was the, like, that was a lot of damage. I had a lot of clients that got sick. I had some that died. I had some who committed suicide, sadly.
1: All right, we know a lot of people who lost their businesses.
0: We know people who lost businesses. We know that society and its function has changed. Like, what would be the cost to a person who has done this? And what would make that type of a result so punishable, and how punishable would it? But really, I'm looking at the economic part of it. It's changed a lot of things, and it's changed a lot of things to people, to include inflation.
1: Yeah, and, just inflation alone.
0: And the world's clamoring for control of energy because we still go back to petroleum, and there's a lot of things that happen because of COVID.
1: Yes, all of it. But what if
0: deep?
1: But what if, you know, what if he was actually just the front man? What if it was a larger plan to actually change the way the economy works in a way that is benefiting
0: fewer
1: the 0.01%.
0: This is kind of the reason why we need to find the rest of the answers of what really caused this, because pleading the fifth, it's cute, but now it needs to be told what happened, because if there was gross manipulation like that, then we need to understand, like, well, how to identify it in the future, because we all missed it. Someone said, no, I never missed it. I saw it, had it, but we are still there. We are still there together, and it didn't get stopped. 979-59-MONEY. That's 979-596-6639. Maybe even off topic. This is totally fine. This is what we're here for, calling out of Boise, Idaho. We've got Jeff on the line. Jeff, what can we do for you? Jeff, are you there?
9: Hey guys, so I just had a quick question, bit off topic, but I recently had a decent amount of gains in XRP, the cryptocurrency.
0: Nice work. Nobody else has.
9: So my question is, I've heard a little bit about tax loss harvesting. I don't know too much about it, but I know you can offset your gains with your losses, but can you do that with crypto as well?
0: Absolutely. So tax loss harvesting is kind of a nice tool, especially when you see XRP doing something like it's doing, especially if you had bought it at one point and then had that, and you've got another point where you had bought some and maybe you bought it at a lower value or whatever it might be, and you start mixing the gains, or in some cases, maybe even losses in some cases, where you could say, well, maybe it's time for me to take that short-term gain on something and then offset it with a short-term loss, make them of equal value, and then you just wash that sale out. And so it resets some things, but you're actually taking a gain on those others. So the whole idea here is to buy low, sell high. And if you could do that, use the tax loss harvesting as part of the tool. To complicate things, though, you're going to have to start doing tax lot identification, which is what did you buy and when? So then you can identify what it is that you're selling when you sold it, and then offset it with a specific what you just maybe bought or actually sold something else that was trying to be offset as far as the losses or the gains go. Does that make sense? Because some things are going to be treated long term, some things short term. And as soon as you start making that distinction, you've got to make the distinction for all of it.
1: So how do you identify the crypto to the IRS? Do you have to prove
0: by description?
1: It? You just have to describe it. You don't have to prove an account or anything like that.
0: Coinbase will actually do it. I think the major custodians that are actually working as legitimate custodians of these digital wallets will do it. They're going to give you the gain loss reports, and they're going to provide all the documentation that Josh needs, even when he's going to do this strategy. They're not going to tell him how to do the strategy, but it's going to be ultimately reported on his 1099s that he's going to get from them.
1: Okay.
0: But if you're doing your, let's say you manage your own wallet, so you've got a cold wallet and you go through and manage your own sales, you need to write them down. And what you're going to do is evidence them enough that if you get an audit, you'll pass. That's what you want to do. So expect the audit, document it, prepare it all ahead of time. And if you do it and you manage it that way, you're not going to get caught off guard trying to prove something later, which is, you know, it's not a very fun process.
1: No.
0: Yeah. Does that work for you, Josh?
1: Jeff.
0: Oh.
9: Yeah, that definitely works for me. Quick question. I can do that all myself, I suppose, but is that something you guys would be able to help me with as a financial advisor, or do you mostly just deal in regular investments?
0: Well, either way, no matter how this results, our team, the Real Money Pros, will answer those type of questions if you use the Ask the Experts feature right on the front page, and no other questions. 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In some cases, you're just going to go through it. Maybe you could sit down. Do you have a person that does your taxes?
9: No, I normally just do them through TurboTax.
0: Okay. 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We're part of Apollon Wealth Management. And that's the link between the radio program and what we actually do for a living during the week when we're not just having fun on the weekends talking about Fauci. But instead, we're doing this stuff. And if they can help you, they're certainly going to help you. But if you've got to parse through different purchase times, see, the problem with crypto, especially if you have a cold wallet, you've got all these weird digital IDs for fractional pieces of a crypto, which then were mushed together to amount to the transaction amount that you thought. And they could be scattered throughout the wallet and hard to sort. So you got to figure out some way to put this onto an understandable ledger, like using Excel. And that might be the best assistance that the team could give you. And we don't charge for that stuff if it's just in a phone call. But otherwise, if they need to kick it up a notch, they're going to offer it. But yeah, we can do it.
9: Well, yeah, thank you guys so much. That answers a lot of my questions.
0: Well, we appreciate the call very much. Jeff, have a great day. Enjoy Idaho. Hopefully your weather is there and it's clear and there's not too much smoke.
1: Yeah, it has been smoky.
0: Everybody in Idaho now smokes.
1: Yes, exactly. I think we all smell like campfires.
0: Everybody in Oregon, Washington, everybody.
1: I think you should explain what a cold wallet is.
0: So the digital storage, this has kind of been the issue. And I have actually followed crypto as closely as I possibly could since about 2013 when I had a nerd guy contact me and pressure me about why they should be on the show to talk about it.
1: Yeah.
0: Ever since, I've been learning about it, so I can absolutely explain to you, but probably not with perfect absolutes about what each thing is. So the once you own something, you don't own a tangible coin. So Bitcoin does not issue a coin. It's not tangible. You can't feel it. But instead, it represents the purchase, represents ownership of a digital coin that is tracked through the whole blockchain.
1: Yeah.
0: But then you've got to actually have the key to be able to unlock it, to then transmit it, move it, whatever you're going to do. So the cold wallet is you storing it possibly on a USB drive. Maybe you wrote down the stuff on a piece of paper.
1: Like the guy who lost his computer in New Mexico.
0: Like the guy who lost his computer in New Mexico in the trash heap.
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13: Illinois Governor J.B. Pritzker has given his signature to a bill authorizing the creation of a state flood rebate program to provide relief to homeowners experiencing flooding damage. The new program is intended to supplement existing disaster relief resources amidst increasingly catastrophic storm seasons. Coinciding with the bill's signing on Friday morning, in the nearby Bloomington-Normal area, states of emergency were declared after extreme storms on Thursday caused widespread damage. In addition to flash flooding, severe winds knocked out power for over 14,000 residents. Next, the Illinois Department of Natural Resources has announced increased monitoring measures are in place near the headwater of the Illinois River after a collection operation on Thursday and Friday removed hundreds of juvenile silver carp from the Marsales Pool section of the river. Marsales lies roughly 80 miles downstream of Lake Michigan. The presence there of juveniles of the invasive carp species has prompted a specific set of prepared response plans from multiple involved agencies throughout the state of Illinois and other Great Lakes partners. The new collection and monitoring efforts come after the $1.5 billion preventative Brandon Road Interbasin project was abruptly halted by the Trump administration in late July. And finally, the city of Springfield has issued notice that on August 17th, road work will begin along Carpenter Street between 4th and 7th Streets. The initial phase on Monday will see westbound traffic reduced to a single lane. Work is expected to be ongoing through December of this year. For more news, visit WMAY.com. I'm Stan Anders, and up next is your News Channel 20 Storm Team Forecast.
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17: Here's your updated News Channel 20 Storm Team forecast. Chance for storms tonight, otherwise mainly cloudy skies. Lows level off around 76. Winds out of the south, around 5 miles per hour. Chance of thunderstorms tomorrow, high temperatures reach up to 90, cloudy skies with a few peaks of sun. Slight chance of thunderstorms tomorrow night, lows dip down to about 69, partly cloudy. I'm meteorologist Kara Foster on 97.7 and 970 WMAY, Springfield's News and Talk. Right now,
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0: 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I'm Brian Wiley. You can call the program 979-59-MONEY. That's 979-596-6639. 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
0: Do you have to buy that?
1: Yeah, I had to buy it. I've owned it for a while. We just switched about a year and a half ago over because we started doing a lot more just even HR consulting and just HR direct HR work for companies that just needed HR help. And so we kind of simplified it and dropped the PEO from the domain name.
0: Crypto is about as foreign to people, especially in the second decade here. So 2010 to about 2020, crypto was so it was such an enigma to people that even the conversation usually would either glaze people completely or they would just shuffle off to a complete nerd discussion, kind of like in the same way, which was domain names. If you were to talk about domain names in the early 90s, you wouldn't even understood what they were talking about. But by about 1995, if you were smart enough to have figured that ahead of time, then you would have been the guy that was in a lawsuit with these companies that had trademarked them and start to set the precedence for what happens if you own intellectual property that they didn't own, but you thought to buy first. Should they have to pay you for it? Or was this inherently already theirs?
1: Walmart, for instance. So back before Walmart was online, somebody bought Walmart.com. And so if you remember, when Walmart first went online, they had to go wal-mart.com in order to have a domain.
0: Elon Musk got x.com. He's been sitting on that one for years. He, in fact, that was his original name for PayPal. Did you know that?
1: No, I didn't.
0: And then he just sat on that one. I've got probably about 40 domains that I parked, most of them related to what we do here, Tree City, or with Real Money Pros. But in the 90s, I was a produce broker. And my employer was saying, you know, this internet thing, we didn't actually have it. We had like an intranet that had a phone line between two offices that you'd do these daily downloads and record it, the whole bit. But I had bought some domains because I was wondering the same thing. And I bought some big ones like watermelon.com and so on.
1: Yeah.
0: And I held out for all of about 60 days was the time I needed the money back. I was in college. I didn't make much money, but you know, it was one of those things that sometimes you don't have the money to invest in something you know is going to be great. It's fine. Something else will come around.
1: Well, domain names back when they first started were a lot like crypto in that, you know, one of the reasons I didn't get into crypto earlier was, what am I supposed to do with it? Like, where am I supposed to store it? And how am I supposed to keep it? And how do I make sure I don't lose it? And domains were the same way. There wasn't GoDaddy at the time. There was just ICANN, and you had to buy it directly from them.
0: You went from AOL, like this encapsulated environment that kind of lets you look at the outside world through their lens that they doctored. All of a sudden you're told that you're going to be buying the stuff that's outside the lens, and we didn't understand how it worked.
1: Right. It was like one of those Enviro domes that are all glass. That was AOL. It's like, it's kind of like the real world, but it's not. It's okay. This fake little thing in infrastructure that's just for AOL, and if you wanted to go outside of it, they didn't let you.
0: Mark my words, though. Crypto then became the next thing that was very difficult to understand. It still is, but we have a much better understanding of it, somewhat, but we don't maybe... Common knowledge probably doesn't fully understand crypto. We're going to still understand. I'm going to explain how cold wallets versus the warm wallet or the hot, you know, the custodian wallet
1: like
0: works.
1: Coinbase.
0: Yeah, Coinbase. But now it is AI and robotics. And I'm saying, when people don't really understand why there is so much investment going on in AI and this demand for power and the development of nuclear portable generators, and even now doing the AI computing up in the sky, where it can do it at low cost with cooling and all this other stuff. There's a reason. And I think what I'm suggesting to people is know that there's a reason that a lot of people with a lot of money understand, and the jobs that are going to be replaced, even though we may resist them because you think that only your job is protected forever because nothing could ever care for it like you do. At some point, we're going to want to understand the capital is going to be more important than the labor, the hands that make money. So you'll have two choices. There has always been two choices. You either make your money from capital or you make your money from performing some sort of a task. Okay. Like, you work for the capital that you earn. And if you're lucky, you save enough. And if you listen to this program, you invest and you start to get to the point where you become independent of the labor side of it.
1: Yes.
0: That's retirement.
1: Right.
0: But we need to invest capital now to look at the future if you want to understand that you want to have more control yourself. I would really look into buying things that you don't even understand yet. Just buy the group. You don't have to buy one, the best one. Just buy the group.
1: Yeah. You brought up AI and replacing jobs, I don't think it's going to be across the board the way that they're talking about it. There's just too many things that, like, AI can be a great assistant, and I use it all day long for many things, and it speeds up what I produce, but I'm still the one producing it. And you can't have AI just do something that replaces people, because you still need somebody to use. It's like a car. Like, car's a bad example because we now have self-driving cars, but when you really look at it, you've got to have somebody that let's do this. Drones are used for delivery, but they can only use them in certain places for certain things. It can't do everything. A self-driving van for delivery will get the package to the house, but it's not going to take it from the van to the house. So you still have to have somebody do that. So there are certain aspects that it'll change, but there's not going to be a full replacement of labor the way that they've talked about.
0: What's the snapshot you're looking at, though, from today to when? Because I'm going to guess if you forward the clock to beyond even ever how we would even receive goods or what we're receiving versus a lot of the things within the next 100 years.
1: Are
0: you talking in the next 5 years?
1: I think in the next 5 to 10 years, instance, okay, you've got, like, take the delivery van. If Elon's really doing with robots what he's saying he's doing, then you could have a robot, humanoid robot, in the van that drives itself to the delivery, and the robot could then take the package to the front door and drop it off. That could be a full replacement. But when you look at things like, I'm trying to think of a good example.
0: I can give you a whole bunch of examples. Like, for example, I'm just up milling some trees that I cut down. Every tree, before I put it in the mill, I actually look at them to figure out where the knots are, so I can figure out where the artful way to slice the wood is going to produce the best thing. And then also I'm looking at tension on the tree and so on. And it'd be very hard to compute that because I'm also doing it a little bit by feel. Because I noticed that is
1: where I think you're on to it.
0: Yeah, a lot of it could be turned into an algorithm. But sometimes it's the feel. And that's why when they have the conversation about, you know, can you actually have life in a computer? You can never have life in a computer that responds on emotions based on the emotions that we feel, because ours are done with a chemical.
1: Yeah. And I've used this example because, you know, tech startups and tech is trying to do a lot of what we do, right? And in some ways, some of it can be done. But the ones that we're starting to see get in trouble already are the ones who are trying to do all their HR with AI. Well, AI can give you, we use it. In fact, what we're doing is that we're using AI in-house to make our people more efficient on the things that they do. The long task that maybe they had to spend 3 or 4 hours on, now that can be done by AI, cut it down to 15 to 20 minutes, and then we are able to spend more time with the client and the employees and the people side of it. But I've used this example. If you have 5 people that have the same exact issue, maybe it's the same exact problem with a deduction on their paycheck or their health insurance and what am I supposed to have, and it's the 5 exact problems, you would think you could put that into an algorithm and the AI would just answer those questions. The problem is you don't have one problem. You have 5 problems, even though these are the same, because the people are different and the situation and the emotion around it is completely different, and the AI cannot have the empathy to that and understand that situation and deal with it appropriately.
0: Which is fine. But now imagine that you have an auto manufacturing plant that gets 5,000 employees that hit the street. Those 5,000 employees are now going to try to gain a skill that is going to compete with somebody that has these abilities. And now you've got more supply for the same demand, which means the salary amount, the pay rate will go down because there's more people competing for this human required job, right? Which is the concern is the ones that actually can be replaced.
1: Well, I think
0: the ones that can be replaced first are the ones where the inputs are similar always.
1: Right.
0: Like it's always the same size something that goes into a machine that then just processes that. It's like that's the first, of course. And then you've got programming. Programming is a
1: correct
0: machine trying to understand and design its own machine language. It's going to obviously go quickly.
1: It will. But, you know, I just heard yesterday that there is more demand for coders now than there was 2 years ago when we were first getting going with AI, where they thought it was going to code everything. There's actually more demand because the code works better when someone who understands code is working with the AI.
0: Okay. So then we can talk about robotics too. We can talk about quantum. Let's talk about all of it. If you've got questions, bring them here to the program. It's The Real Money Pros, therealmoneypros.com, 979-59-MONEY. 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I'm Brian Wiley.
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7: We are back, the realmoneypros.com. That's how you can find us. 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I realize that many of our live markets today, by the way, are covered up by sports. I realize our local market as well, and I think both hours of it, and for the 2 hours that they normally took, but we're a three-hour-long program. 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Steve Soleil is joining me here on the program. Jeremiah needed the day off, which is great. He and I normally would do the program together, or him and a guest, and he's doing great, but he needed a break. Lucky for him. But now that kind of gave us free reign to just talk about anything we want. We're going to continue to take questions about anything regarding anything financials, fair game. We will do it. Even your opinions, fair enough. Ideas, we'll take them. Right now, we were just talking about the, you know, this whole AI revolution. My point of saying this, and it kind of wraps into the crypto, which is the mystery causes fear while others are being greedy. And as soon as that fear starts being taken away, the greedy are starting to then take profit.
8: Yes.
7: Because you can operate on greed. And, you know, the gold markets did that for a long time, and it was absolutely rewardless until the last 8 years of gold. Otherwise, it was such a slow creep. It wasn't worth it. It just became a self-fulfilling prophecy because those most nervous about the cryptocurrencies have bid up the same thing that they were buying themselves. And so it's almost like there's a lot of gains made within that, and also recognition around the world that gold seemed to be a little bit more stable.
8: Yeah, it was until, what, over the last 6 months that it's down $1,000?
7: Yeah, and it is treated a lot like crypto because most people never actually will hold the tangible gold. They just have something representing the ownership of it.
8: I know. That's what cracks me up, too, is, you know, you got all these ads talking about buying gold for safety and security if something happens to the monetary system and blah, blah, blah. And then they buy it and they don't actually take the physical gold. Like, that's not going to help you. You've got to have the physical gold if you're going to have that in some catastrophic event where
7: agreed.
8: You need to have something, some value, some money to trade. Well, calling the company who's supposedly holding your gold to ask for it is not going to work at that time.
7: Well, and then part of the issue of that is that if it's an IRA, which is the vast majority of most people's long-term investment money where they would be looking to buy a long-term gainer, they thought gold was the big thing. They can't hold the tangible gold in their hand and have it in that title. So then they hire a custodian.
8: Then you're buying it for a different reason, though.
7: They hire a custodian
8: right. That
7: says they have the gold.
8: Yeah.
7: That says they bought the gold on the behalf of them. And then they say that they can produce the gold whenever it's needed when the client demands that it's going to be sold. So they're
8: And how many can do that?
7: The problem is many haven't.
8: Right.
7: So that, in fact, some guy out of Texas was about 120 or 80 or something. This giant, millions of dollars. And they found gold stuffed into his couch. He had numismatic coins that he had taken pictures of and actually sent it to the client saying, this is yours. And then, of course, used the same photo for a few other clients.
8: Yeah.
7: But the one that actually had it first was entitled to it, evidently. So the accounting of it says that that person gets the delivery of that coin.
8: So
7: when they're, so those few coins and gold bars that were found in the sofa, some of them were actually assigned to somebody because they were part
8: of the
7: proof.
8: But then he sold them again.
7: So then they got to look through these weird books to figure out, when did he send that photo to that guy? Was it before that guy or this lady? And if that's the case, then it's that guy. That guy's going to get the actual gold, right?
8: Yeah.
7: But he loses the rest of the stuff that wasn't actually accounted for because maybe he had that coin. And then maybe it said he had a whole bunch of gold bars.
8: And he didn't.
7: Nope. Yeah. And it's fraud. And this is how these scams and frauds happen. And so when you're talking about crypto, it is also a concern because the question is, who has or what has the possession of the proof of the ownership of the crypto? Because you don't have a physical coin.
8: No.
7: So the question is, do you trust somebody else to hold it? Because we've all read the news stories about these giant crypto digital wallets for hire getting raided. And once that crypto's gone, there is no way to prove that you've got it back. We've heard about insurance claims in fire areas in California where people are saying, I had millions of dollars of crypto on a USB drive, but I can't prove it, so you owe me the million. And the insurance companies, what do they do?
8: Well, I would think that with insurance companies, I mean, I might...
7: They would ask for some financial records, I would think.
8: Well, they would try, but I think unless you schedule, because my previous life was insurance, and unless you scheduled out your crypto and said, I want to buy insurance on $2 million of crypto... Unless you did that and paid the premium for it, most homeowners policies have a cash limit that they will just automatic. They'll pay out if you say, I have $5,000 in cash in my house and it burned up, or I had $20,000. There's a limit in your policy that you pay for, and that's all they'll pay. And I would assume, and I don't know, I haven't been involved in it, but I would assume they'd treat crypto the same way as the cash and say, There would be a limit.
7: There would be no other way to do it. But now you'd have to expect every household, let's say it was Paradise, California, every household would then claim.
8: Magically has crypto.
7: Yeah, every one of them had the exact same that they're going to pay out. So then it gets added to everybody's policy as an expectation. So then everybody's premiums go up.
8: Well, or the insurance company pulls out.
7: For something we still don't understand who is even controlling the actual cryptocurrency that was even being talked about, XRP, Bitcoin, Ethereum, whichever one it's going to be. That's where the weirdness of crypto happens. So as that caller had said, he says, can I do this? And the answer is yes. Finally, the IRS, beyond just the honor system of you saying, yes, I bought something and sold something, wants you to start to provide proof of when you bought it. So you need to get these assets kind of on the schedule anyway. This is a good way to do it. Tax loss harvesting, start doing the accounting, prepare yourself to be able to sell it, and don't get yourself in some mode where you're trying to prove it.
8: Well, but the irony of that is that now that defeats the purpose of why crypto was started anyway, is that it was this thing you could hold the government didn't know about.
7: Which is also the reason why they can't prove it to the insurance company,
8: and
7: there's no financial records of how the cash they came up with the cash to actually transact to buy the initial crypto.
8: Yeah, goes back to why I was saying I didn't buy it in the first place when I had this. I knew a guy who was trying to get me to buy it when it was a dollar, and I'm like, what am I supposed to do with it, and how am I supposed to hold it, and then how do I sell it, and what do I do? And unless you were a computer programmer and really understood it, you just couldn't get into it because you didn't know what to do.
7: All right, I had somebody that said that he was an aspiring politician come to me and told me that he had a whole bunch of crypto on a digital wallet, and he was wondering how he could sell it and not pay taxes on it. There's a whole slew of issues here going on with this initial conversation, the setup, and then that question for me to just say, dude, good luck to you. I don't like this question. Like, there are so many things wrong with this one, and I don't want to see or hear of anything else about this period. Like, everything about this thing is wrong, which is you've made all this money in the crypto. One is be happy to pay the taxes on something that you actually bought on a complete risk maneuver to do and then store in a completely volatile way. You could have literally just set that next to a magnet and lost it.
8: Right. That's the other problem. It's coding.
7: And then it's a ledger.
8: That's it.
7: Which is supposedly a whole bunch of different computers that nobody actually knows where all these things are. They just know the one that they say that they own that they're using as a mining machine.
8: Yeah, and then they prove because here's the token that we mined.
7: This is also the reason why the SEC had a hard time validating these type of assets to be invested inside of a 401k. It's because of proof of ownership. How do you guarantee it? How do the custodians prove that they're even holding something of value and can exchange it later, and so on and so forth? And it took a number of years.
8: So then the only way, I would assume that the only way you could hold it in a 401k is using a hot wallet like a Coinbase to be able to actually prove it and show and track.
7: You would have had to hire a third-party administrator, so a self-directed IRA company, to then move the assets with the employer's authorization to...
8: Right. Well, because the employer has a lot of liability around that, and...
7: You'd be signing some waivers saying, yep, I'm taking it outside of your risk profile. I'm putting it inside of somebody else's at this custodian. The custodian would then work on your direction, but would actually be the registered owner of the crypto.
8: The custodian.
7: Because this would fall under the self-directed IRA rules, where you are at an arm's length and not within tangible distance of being able to manipulate the investment. So they would then set up the digital wallet on your behalf.
8: Okay.
7: And then they're going to be, I guess, in this case, maybe the custodian. Like, is the self-directed IRA manager going to shove this USB thing in his pocket and walk away at the end of this thing? And you wonder if the same thing. They should have it insured. These are all things you'll pay fees for. And it happens to go down to these exotic investments that are hard for... Everybody thinks about litigation in the end of it.
8: Well, that's because that's what happens.
7: Because that's what happens. So what should happen to Dr. Fauci if everything is being said about him is true? Because look how much our world has changed. And then let's talk about new technology. Steve Soleil coming back in the next hour. 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
13: News. I'm Dave Packer. Police arresting a 19-year-old in connection with the shooting early this morning on the campus of the University of Virginia. The shooting outside a dorm, leaving five injured, one of them a student. Just hours earlier, thousands of students had moved in. Tropical storm Lala has strengthened to a Category 1 hurricane as it continues to track through the central Pacific, approaching the Big Island of Hawaii. Aman Khan flew to Hawaii from Nashville, Tennessee, and says he's gotten his money worth on his vacation.
14: I originally flew here to see the volcano erupt, which I thankfully got to see it before this crazy weather happened. And then I also got to see the meteor shower and feel an earthquake in the same trip, and now I get to experience a hurricane, too.
13: Meanwhile, in the Midwest, a dangerous flash flood threat Iowa to West Virginia. Officials in Indianapolis say more than 24 people have been rescued and 400 people have been evacuated. This rash of storms in Indiana, leaving at least 5 people dead. This is ABC News. Celebrations in Kabul, Afghanistan today. Taliban officials and supporters marked 5 years since their return to power. Denmark's permanent representative to the United Nations, Christina Marcus Lassen.
15: 5 years on, Afghanistan faces profound human rights, humanitarian, economic, and security challenges, placing immense pressure on the Afghan people and creating risk for the stability and security of neighboring countries and the wider region.
13: This week, bulldozers began clearing brush in Big Bend National Park in Texas. It's part of the Trump administration's effort to stop illegal border crossings. Now, this project has drawn protesters. They say that the work will forever change the park. The plans call for new vehicle barriers, wider patrol roads, and new surveillance technology. But the Trump administration has scrapped plans that they had earlier

0: 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Just dial #250, say micro, and Pure Talk's U.S. customer service will take it from there. 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
1: The first weekend of the Illinois State Fair is now underway. Friday was Agriculture Day, despite intense downpours which disrupted several scheduled events. Saturday is Kids Day, during which children age 12 and under enter the fair for free. Sunday will be Veterans and Gold Star Families Day, with free admissions for military veterans and their families, plus discounted ride passes for veterans. Fairgoers should remain aware that a heat advisory is in effect until 8 p.m. Sunday night, with high humidity anticipated throughout the weekend. In other news, an accident along historic Route 66 near Lincoln resulted in one fatality. A 54-year-old driver from Saybrook, Illinois, struck another vehicle head-on, sending him to the emergency room at Lincoln Memorial Hospital, where he was pronounced deceased. The driver of the second vehicle was also sent to an area hospital, though his condition is not currently known. The accident remains under investigation. For more news, visit WMAY.com. I'm Stan Anders, and up next is your News Channel 20 Storm Team Forecast.
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4: Here's your updated News Channel 20 Storm Team Forecast. Chance for storms tonight, otherwise mainly cloudy skies. Lows level off around 76. Winds out of the south around 5 miles per hour. Chance of thunderstorms tomorrow. High temperatures reach up to 90. Cloudy skies with a few peaks of sun. Slight chance of thunderstorms tomorrow night. Lows dip down to about 69, partly cloudy. I'm meteorologist Kara Foster on 97.7 and 970 WMAY, Springfield's News and Talk. Right now, 82.
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7: 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Joining me here out of our home radio production studio in Boise, Idaho, we've got Steve Slay joining me here. One of my best friends, actually, in business and in life, all of it. He and I have we've actually been solid friends for, gosh, you realize it's been over 10 years? Well over 10 years. Time flies.
8: It does.
7: Yeah. We're just kicking around topics.
8: Might even be 15.
7: But if you're on the East Coast or the West Coast, we all have the same issues. We're dealing with the same news, what's going on in Iran or what's happening here within our own borders. We're dealing with the surprising news about, you know,

0: Dr. Fauci and the way that he had testified. And yeah, this is a live program. If you want to get in on the discussion, my question was simple, which is, what would be the economic impacts if everything that is being said about him or even what he's maybe withholding is true? Like, how deep does that go? The stimulus, the cost of vaccines, and just the just everything getting shut down, or business losses, or loss of life, for the matter. How deep does that go? And then what do you do about it? What was your experience with it? We'll take that as well. 979-59-MONEY. Now, Steve Soleil, Ataraxis PEO, human resources. So when COVID was going on, I leaned on his expertise in a giant way. He's helping just about everybody, not only with his clients and our clients, but on the air, just trying to get some sense about how to deal with any of it. The stay-at-home rules. Do you remember the essential employee thing?
1: Oh, jeez.
0: It was like, that was gray. It's like, what, is this a badge I got to put on my car with? Like, do I get a yellow flashing light or something? Or
1: I mean, just you look back, and I don't know how we all fell for it, but we did. Because, like, the masking, for instance. Like, why does it make sense that you have to sit in a restaurant with your mask on until you order, and then you can order it? You can take your mask off to order so they can hear you, but you have to put it back on. If you want to take a drink, you can take it down and put it back up. And then when you get your food, everybody can take their mask off. Like, how does that make any sense?
0: And by the way, the mask is the same thing as wearing leg hose on your face.
1: Right.
0: You know, rob a bank while you're at it, because now half your face is covered up. And yeah, that the whole period was weird. All right. But the economic impacts of it. So the problem is that you may have softened a population for the next legitimate pandemic.
1: I think that was their intent. I think they screwed up and went too far, because I don't think people will comply again.
0: Okay. Do you remember, was it, what were the hurricanes in New Orleans? Rita and one before it?
1: Katrina.
0: Katrina and Rita. You soften a population to where they don't believe the news anymore because you overwarned them. Maybe the news they embellish things because they wanted you to watch their channel. So then you got used to it. Now you don't believe it anymore, and you have hurricane watch parties.
1: Right.
0: Next thing you know, the water's above your head.
1: They're watching the water come in the door.
0: They are watching the water come in the door. And that is a government's job, if we would say, well, largely when it comes to looking at satellite images and trying to figure, because I can't launch my own satellite, so we did it collectively.
1: Well, if you're Elon, you can do that.
0: He does. Yep. But then you've got Fauci, which was directing, in essence, the entire world was taking cues from the United States
1: and
0: how we were managing a population, because they believe scientifically we probably had the best way to manage, if it was true.
1: Well, I mean, thing. Yeah, and China went even further.
0: And if you did it the American way, you put up somebody that loves the lights and the camera and the attention. And I'm talking about,
1: found out
0: a doctor.
1: How much he really loved the attention, and we didn't know it at the time.
0: Yep. And I mean, it's like, and then give him control, and then notice how much by maybe saying a little bit of something can cause a little bit more hysteria. And then you can suddenly now become in control of calming that hysteria. Like the manipulation was insane, to the point where it's likely what caused our government officials to somehow agree on all of the different acts and the money and the emergency money and the issuing of money, that it added trillions of dollars to the U.S. debt.
1: Trillions to the debt. I think the economic impact is in the tens of trillions.
0: Is there a penalty that you could think that would be appropriate if it was fair? If it was not fair, if it was all true? If it was even somewhat true? Maybe some of the manipulation is all true, and maybe it's based on some modicum of truth that something was actually there, like the virus, and maybe the lock, maybe the separation was a good idea, or maybe whatever. Maybe some of those things were all good ideas, and maybe it was just embellishment.
1: Yeah, they went too far.
0: 979-59-MONEY. That's 979-596-6639.
1: Well, I mean, I'll say something that's kind of controversial, is that I think when you look back on it, COVID wasn't as bad as they made it in the moment.
0: No, it was as bad as, like, when we had heard about the swine flu or the bird flu. People got seriously ill. Some people died, and it was something we all should have watched out for, but it did come to pass.
1: It came to pass, but I think it wasn't the catastrophic thing that they were making it out. When we look back at the numbers and, you know, the actual deaths and everything else and the severity and who it affected, it wasn't what they were really making it out to be. I think that this could be one of those where they're setting it up and they were trying to see how everybody would react and what they could do with that making it that bad. I think the problem with that is if something worse comes that is truly going to wipe me really bad, I don't think the population's reaction to it will listen to the quote-unquote experts, because the experts didn't know anything. We all now know didn't know anything more than really anybody else. And I think that that's going to be the problem. If people won't take the precautions the next time because they're like, oh, it's another COVID, that'll be the problem.
0: And I think that's almost like the obvious problem, the obvious result. But let's imagine now that we actually discover that, you know, there were a few minds involved and it was some sort of a manipulation. But how do you recover a population? And then who else, like, wouldn't the rest of the world start to point its fingers? I have always wondered, for example, the United States caused the financial meltdown that happened between 2007 and 2009. And I think most people would agree that it started here, and it was through excesses and creations of securities. And that's where we got the lending, and we had laws that were in favorable of really dumb lending and so on. And it just all coalesced into a giant toilet bowl effect. But the rest of the world then suffered from it, but we didn't pay reparations. And that has actually been even a conversation with Iran this last week, which is they want to be paid back for every bomb that we dropped or whatever it might be. And President Trump had said just the opposite. You guys pay us back reparations. How would you make reparations to the entire United States public? And if you did, wouldn't the rest of the world want a piece of the action?
1: Oh, well, of course they would. But I mean, do we?
0: So then you have to cover it.
1: No, I don't think I don't think you have to, but I think that they might have a valid argument, but I don't think you have to cover it. But the government was trying to make up for it by the reason there were trillions in debt during it is they were trying to make up for it by giving people money. You know, individuals got checks, businesses got checks. You know, you had lots of different things that they were trying to do to keep people going through it, but it didn't make up for it at all. Because you can't give somebody enough money if you wipe out their business they had no cause in that. They did nothing to actually make the business fail. The government shuts it down and then you can't get it back open and you can't survive the downtime.
0: So then do you think that that person should have license to then sue for recovery now?
1: Well, I mean, you can sue for anything.
0: Well, I mean,
1: it might be interesting to see somebody do it and see what happens.
0: Well, I think if it were proven that there was manipulation, put it this way. If I presented an employee of my company who then represented something on behalf of my company, and what that did is injure somebody financially or whatever it's going to be, the entire company is then responsible to pay for the liabilities that representative caused. Dr. Fauci was a representative of the company of the United States government, which is then going to then tax the United States population to pay its liabilities. So I don't think that immunity would be the answer. The question is at what point can the United States not pay those type of damages? Because if it shuts your restaurant down, that's one thing. But then you've got to look at the trickle-down effect of how many other people lost their jobs, then their homes, maybe their lives, maybe their health, whatever it might be, or maybe their minds.
1: Oh, a lot of people lost their minds.
0: How many people just became alcoholics during that period and then got a DUI?
1: Well, alcoholism rates greatly increased during COVID.
0: And it's not funny to laugh at that, but I'm just saying from these bad actions, do we hold them and how do you hold them responsible and should it be done? And I know that's kind of a heavy topic, but we have control of the show. We're allowed to talk about whatever we want.
1: Yeah, Steve? Well, and the problem is that if the government is going to pay that, it still comes out of us.
0: 979-59-MONEY will take your thoughts. 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
0: 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That's 979-596-6639. Steve Soleil joining me here on the air. Ataraxis PEO. You can go to ataraxis.com and see their website there. I don't even have to add the old part of it because he bought that part of the domain, which has been part of our discussion. We're talking around all financial topics right now. It's one of those things where I think about recovery and financial losses and liability and the American way. Let's litigate. They point the finger. They caused it. But to what limits? Because this is one that actually affected every single person. I don't know every person lost money in it, but every person was affected, which was COVID.
1: Right.
0: And it was government control that told us what to do during COVID, suggested some things, whatever it might be, but it definitely affected the economy and people's net worths, their mental sanity, whatever it might be. Financial losses would be absolutely incalculable. There's no way you can figure this out. But some people were hurt worse than others. Should they be able to recover? And do you think that the U.S. government is immune or should be immune? And at what point do you pile up these cases and say, okay, U.S. government owns $75 trillion back to its population, that it just issues the $75 trillion in U.S. dollars, craters the value of the currency.
1: Creates massive inflation.
0: It won't work.
1: No,
0: So what's the resolution? Because then you could still point fingers at Dr. Fauci, which now you're thinking about the punishment for him would just be $75 trillion worth.
1: Right. Which it's just a feel-good thing because he couldn't pay it. And it's not like you're going to get it out of anybody else. And if the government does, if you do go and have to say the government owes this to everybody, like you were saying, okay, they print more money, they put it out there, it devastates the economy just like it did during COVID. The amount of inflation that COVID, those COVID dollars created was terrible. And then it wiped out a ton of people. That wiped out people. If they weren't wiped out by COVID, they were wiped out by the inflation.
0: Do you remember how the, like, for example, the stimulus checks?
1: Yeah.
0: Those are sent out to everybody. Some people didn't need them. In fact, we had people call the radio program saying, yeah, like, what do I do with this? I'm like, well, you can't be a martyr. It literally just devalued the rest of the money that's in your entire investment portfolio. So you might as well do something useful. He says, pay off debt? I said, yes.
1: Right.
0: That is the most responsible thing you can do with this money is to pay off some debt, which then frees up some cash for somebody else in theory if the banks were going to lend it out. But then you talk about higher interest rates, a cultural shift. So the cultural shift, I think, happened because the stimulus checks went out to people who didn't need them, but it went out to a whole bunch of people who would have argued that they've needed them all along, and then they got more of them, then they got breaks on the healthcare, and you just became more dependent on a system. So the cultural shift is also, some would say, irreversible, although I would just say it's not affordable.
1: It's not affordable at all. Well, I mean, just through COVID, look at what it did to change homeownership. Like, it is now, I talk to my kids. My kids are in their 20s, early 20s.
0: Work remote.
1: They can work remote, whatever. But is it smart to buy a house? And I'm telling them, no, it's not smart to buy a house right now.
0: Because it's a depends thing. I mean, like, how long are you going to live in it needs to be the question, right?
1: Right. But yeah. But if you're looking at a strict investment, and that's what they're looking at, and luckily they're looking at this, and they've invested more than, I wish I would have invested what they're investing right now at their age. But when you look at that investment, it doesn't make any sense for the return for what they're going to put into it. They could put that money somewhere else, make more money, and pay rent. It just makes more sense to do that. And that I think, is what people are struggling with, because they've always been told for the last 100 years is, oh, the American dream is to own a house, own a house, own a house. It's not a smart financial investment right now for most people.
0: It's risk-based, too. So the risk is that if you are renting and something goes very wrong with the home, you likely won't have to pay for it if it was systematic to the house to have,
1: right,
0: actually.
1: If you didn't cause it.
0: Black mold, for example. If you own the home, you're in trouble.
1: Yeah.
0: If you're going to be in the home for a number of years, you've got to calculate your title and escrow, your marketing fees, the real estate fees to get in and then out to make sure the round trip all gets added together to see if it was profitable. And typically, if you look at real estate will underperform the S&P 500, and it's proven to do so. However, you can take blocks of years and then certainly outshine.
1: Of course.
0: You add in remember, the S&P 500 also includes real estate. And so because it has the real estate exposure, the diversification, then also would then include some of the other, like, big technology that is going to also then boost. So the S&P 500 has the unfair advantage of a diversification with favor toward success. Does that make sense?
1: Yes.
0: Because the weakest will get kicked back out of the S&P 500 because,
1: right,
0: they became weak and fell out by value. So it's one of those things. But yeah, if you're going to be investing in real estate thinking you want rental properties, it's great.
1: That's different. That's an investment. I'm talking about for your own home.
0: Living in it?
1: Living in the home. Right now as it stands in your younger, 20s and mid 30s, where I bought my first house when I was 25.
0: Can you imagine actually bringing a mortgage deduction to your tax return? Like, you've actually got that much mortgage interest on your home to be able to surpass your personal standard deduction. So between a married couple,
1: right,
0: you're producing $30,000 or more of mortgage deductions, plus maybe your
1: charitable
0: donations.
1: When I bought my house, that was not the case.
0: No.
1: Now, though, it is.
0: It is.
1: For a lot of people.
0: Well, if with higher interest rates and if they're buying at these prices, yeah. And so the answer, no, especially if you don't know you're going to be in the house for a long time.
1: No, that's the other problem, because, I mean, are the values going to stay where they are? If we have some kind of correction, some decent-sized correction in the next few years, housing prices will fall. And so if that's the case and you're buying now, I don't think the recovery – you look at it, 2006, 2007 to 2009 – there's argument to be made. We still haven't fully recovered from that in some sectors. And so that was a short one. If there's a big correction, given the amount of debt we have in the country and the interest rates and the inflation, housing prices fall by 40%, let's say, I think it's going to take a lot longer. It took me from 2007 when I bought a house, it took until 2015 before the value was where it was when I bought it.
0: According to the assessor or Zillow? Either one's fair.
1: Market. Not to assessor, the just yeah, to the market.
0: Fair enough.
1: Right? Because the assessor is generous in how they value homes right. for taxes. So it took almost 8 years before I was back to what I bought it for. And then it only took another 3 years before I had doubled that and sold it. So markets can change quickly.
0: Yeah, and that's why I said you could cherry pick the market and say, well, real estate's obviously better if you had it for those 3 years.
1: Absolutely. It was much better. It was much better.
0: It's obviously better, and that's how everything works, right? So it's time is going to level out those volatility swings on that chart.
1: Correct. And but yep. your timing in the real estate for your own personal home, if you're looking at it, which so many people have done, they buy a house and I'm going to, you know, flip it in 3 years and go buy another one. I don't think that exists now, especially for people starting out if they want to buy it. Now, if they're going to buy an investment property or something, that's different because they're looking at it differently. But for your own personal residence, I don't see – I mean, average home ownership now, first-time home ownership is at 40 years old.
0: It's a what?
1: 40 years old. Is first-time – average now, first-time home buyer age is 40 years old.
0: Do you think that's good or bad?
1: It depends. It depends on how you want to look at it.
0: The question goes to you then. 97959 money, is it good or bad that we would say that it takes a lot longer for people to get into their first home where they own it? 979-596-6639. This is Real Money Pros.
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11: Illinois Governor J.B. Pritzker has given his signature to a bill authorizing the creation of a state flood rebate program to provide relief to homeowners experiencing flooding damage. The new program is intended to supplement existing disaster relief resources amidst increasingly catastrophic storm seasons. Coinciding with the bill's signing on Friday morning, in the nearby Bloomington Normal area, states of emergency were declared after extreme storms on Thursday caused widespread damage. In addition to flash flooding, severe winds knocked out power for over 14,000 residents. Next, the Illinois Department of Natural Resources has announced increased monitoring measures are in place near the headwater of the Illinois River after a collection operation on Thursday and Friday removed hundreds of juvenile silver carp from the Marsales Pool section of the river. Marsales lies roughly 80 miles downstream of Lake Michigan. The presence there of juveniles of the invasive carp species has prompted a specific set of prepared response plans from multiple involved agencies throughout the state of Illinois and other Great Lakes partners. The new collection and monitoring efforts come after the $1.5 billion preventative Brandon Road Interbasin project was abruptly halted by the Trump administration in late July. And finally, the city of Springfield has issued notice that on August 17th, road work will begin along Carpenter Street between 4th and 7th Streets. The initial phase on Monday will see westbound traffic reduced to a single lane. Work is expected to be ongoing through December of this year. For more news, visit WMAY.com. I'm Stan Anders, and up next is your News Channel 20 Storm Team Forecast.

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1: Here's your updated News Channel 20 Storm Team forecast. Chance for storms tonight, otherwise mainly cloudy skies. Lows level off around 76. Winds out of the south, around 5 miles per hour. Chance of thunderstorms tomorrow. High temperatures reach up to 90. Cloudy skies with a few peaks of sun. Slight chance of thunderstorms tomorrow night. Lows dip down to about 69, partly cloudy. I'm meteorologist Kara Foster on 97.7 and 970 WMAY, Springfield's News and Talk. 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
4: We are back. This is the Real Money Pros, therealmoneypros.com. I just realized that Tim, calling out of San Diego, could probably hear us through the entire time since he's been on hold with us because I didn't put the mute button down. And he already knows how I was going to answer, or at least my part, but I'm super curious because I was asking the real question of Steve, which is, I don't know, is it such a good thing or a bad thing if the average first home buyer was roughly 40 years old? Like, let's just imagine it used to be 25 and now it's 40. Is this a good thing or a bad thing for society or for money? Tim, what is your thought on it?
5: Tim, Tim.
4: Yeah, hi, Tim.
5: Oh, hey, long time listener, first time caller. Thanks for taking the call.
4: Yeah, thanks. I don't know.
5: Yeah, sure.
4: I don't know if you heard my lead up. It was just, it really comes down to that. Do you think it's a good thing or a bad thing?
5: Yeah, you know, look, we could get into the why it is, whether, you know, high cost, high interest rates. But at the end of the day, for me, I bought my house in my late 20s, similar to what you were describing. And I think about my kids buying a house in their 40s. 40s is the average, some are even a little more than that. And long story short is, you know, for me, it's wildly detrimental for two reasons, right? There's the, you know, the money that they could appreciate in the house over those 20 years, and that matters. But I think equally important was it kind of forced or drove me to need to be focused on what my lifetime spending and savings was and how I focused on what was important to do with cash and not, and be a little more kind of deliberately appropriate with it. And so, you know, I really feel for the current generation that's faced with high cost. I think, you know, interest rates changes what you can buy, you know, by orders of magnitude if it is 3% versus 7%. But for me, net, it's detrimental. Does that make sense?
4: Absolutely. It is detrimental from the standpoint if you told me as a financial advisor that you've got money I can work with for 30 years, assuming you're buying the house and saying this is the competition I'm working with, well, then it changes the entire question that Steve was asked, or that I had even presented in what I thought I was asking, which is, oh, are you asking me if it's a better investment? No, it's not a better investment. 100% I would take the investment that actually weeds out the weaklings along the way and you don't take any gains along the way and it pays dividends along the way and buys more of itself along the way and so on and so forth. But you got to live somewhere. And that's where – so social design comes into this, which is, no, let's incentivize home ownership by making, let's say, mortgages deductible, and then let's give them more marital part of it because – let's face it, Tim, you raise kids that are better kids because they knew where their home was.
6: Yeah, stability of it, too.
4: That's the part, which is, it's, well, are you talking about, is it worth it to create a permanent home? Well, then yes.
6: Well, and Tim, you brought up a point that we hadn't talked about, which is the responsibility and the stewardship that it changes for you and how you look at your finances when you've got a home and you're stable in that and you're putting your money into there versus if you're renting, are you going to have the actual responsibility to take the money that you would have put into a house and truly invest it? Most people probably wouldn't. And so the responsibility that it creates for you is now another factor to look at why you would own a home.
4: And that's social design. Like if you want to manipulate the direction of a society, you incentivize them in something they're interested in. So if that's the case, you want to provide a home, provide a reason to do it, and it's a tax incentive, it's a buyer's program, it's a bank lending program, and it's a builder's offering and so on. But the objective is still, well, I'm looking to provide a sense of security. And if that's the case, it's different than investment dollars where we're looking to actually expose it to risk.
6: Yeah. But until you're ready for that, Tim, to your point, until you're ready to do that, it's probably not the best investment.
4: No, but absolutely the fact that it's like there's something systematic in the parenting and the creation of the home and the managing of the home that requires the budgeting and the real thoughtfulness about how you spend your money moving forward. So if you don't have that, what do you replace it with? Like if you didn't buy the house, so you're doing this until you're 40, what kind of things or actions should they be replacing it with then, Tim?
5: Yeah, I think you're right. Look, I think someone just said, in a lot of cases, you know, it may leave young people who are renting unwittingly being a little more frivolous and thinking, okay, well, I can afford to spend a little more money over here and not being as absolutely driven to, you know, build the long term. And to your point, whether it's taking that money and invest it into something that's cash growing, whether it's a home or some other, you know, vehicle, you know, when I was renting in my early 20s, I don't think I had the focus that I had when I was by then, let's say in my late 20s or early 30s.
6: True. You don't.
4: Yeah, absolutely. You don't. So a little story here. My son's going to inherit some money. He's 23 years old. Grandfather died and he's got some money set aside for him. And as I told him, I said, you know, you could live your life, work and do all, you live your life and you could let that money stew and you could probably make up your entire retirement, have plenty of money there. And if you really manage it right, you might even be able to skip working if you really got to it and you tried to earn an income from it and you could probably do it if you really put your mind to it. I said, but the problem is you'd have no social value. If you are only capital and working on capital in your room, it's kind of the social issue right now where right. We've just got focus on Minecraft and we're not actually focusing on real things. So a man with no hobbies, now the old saying says focuses entirely on work or their daily routines, but I would say focuses on excesses that mutes the fact that they have no hobbies. So then you start buying coffees or you take meaningless vacations or eating right. out too often versus having that budget requirement, that little restraint, a guardrail is actually good. Kids gravitate to discipline, believe it or not, which is kind of interesting.
5: Totally agree.
4: Yeah. Hey, thanks for the call, Tim.
6: Yeah, thanks, Tim.
4: Yeah, it's insightful.
5: Yeah, thanks.
4: Thank you. 979-599. Yeah, thank you. I appreciate your call very much. So now, like when he was talking about it, it's like, but then there's the other side of it, which is Jeremiah, for example, in this office. So Jeremiah, I think he's 37, roughly, he's married. They've got two kids. One of them, she's about 9, and the other is, I'm probably botching this too. But so he's in the middle of dadhood.
6: Yeah.
4: Jeremiah is a thinker. He's kind of the financial advisor you want, right? Like he thinks about things, but he's also, when it came to him spending his own money, he's a procrastinator. So I've been teasing him. I'm like, dude, you got to buy a house. Like when he's like, no. He's like, we like traveling. We've got grandparents in California, so we like to be light on our feet. And if we need to change things up, we do it. I'm like, and at some point, painting a wall may matter to him, but it didn't matter at this point.
6: Yeah.
4: Now he's bought a house, and they've completely disappeared. There's been no barbecues. We haven't been hanging out with them. But the point is that he's showing his youngest, 2-year-old Turner, they've got a house, a home.
6: Yeah.
4: And it's the stability, and it's worth it now. So him waiting closer to the age of 40, in my opinion, was actually really wise. Because in this, he lived out, he got those wiggles out, and now they're ready to settle down and do the family thing completely with full commitment, no more thinking about it. It's what he's doing.
6: But he made the conscious decision to do that.
4: Absolutely. Which, in the meantime, he was investing money, which made this first home purchase. He wasn't subject to government offer programs
6: right.
4: or having to find the weirdest bank note program to get in with a whole bunch of wiggles on how to fit into a house to get a rebate.
6: Well, correct.
4: He did a straight deal. He made an offer. They accepted it. He was able to quickly come up with whatever he needed to be able to purchase the home. Probably to include lending. I'm not privy. But point is that the maturity level of it was also kind of the same result of what Nick was talking about, is because he didn't have nothing else to do. He knew what he was doing. He's doing, well, in the meantime, I'm going to invest the money. I'm going to work hard, earn more money, and spend a lot of time with the kids.
6: And that's... You have to be conscious about and make those conscious decisions to do that. And if you're not going to do that, that's where I think it falls down. But if you, because this younger generation is a little more nomadic as well, right? They're moving.
4: Thanks, Fauci. Telecommuting.
6: Oh, I know. I mean, during COVID, we had so many times where people would call up and go like, oh, my taxes are wrong on my check. And we're like, why? Well, I moved to Arizona 4 months ago and you told no one because nobody knew. You were all remote anyway. You could be anywhere you want. It happened internally to us. We had somebody who just moved to Montana and didn't know for 3 or 4 weeks because all of a sudden she wasn't coming to, going to come to the staff meeting. We're like, why aren't you coming? Oh, I live in Montana now.
4: Our tax friend moved to Hawaii and said he's going to come back before 6 months passed and he got locked down and had to
6: stay for a year,
4: and
6: which I was jealous. I was jealous of that. I wish I would have thought of it, but yeah, but if you're gonna move around and you're gonna say, hey, you know, like my oldest is thinking, oh, do I want to go move to a bigger city before we settle down and have kids? Well, you wouldn't want to buy a house because then you're locked into that and you have to be conscious because what happens to people is, and I think it happened to a lot of people that we know and somewhat to us, is you buy a house in your early 20s and now all of a sudden your flexibility to what you're going to do with your money and your time is different because you can't just up and move somewhere else if you want to for another opportunity because you have obligations. And this is how people get stuck in jobs they don't love or don't like, is that you get a job, you buy a house, you buy a car, you buy a jet ski, you buy all this other stuff, and now you have monthly obligations that you can't just decide, I don't like my job, I want to find something I love, because you have to pay all your bills because you've created a lifestyle that's expensive.
4: And you're valuable to the economy now because you're in the leverage system.
6: You are in the system that was created to keep people in the system.
4: So this freedom that you're seeking of when you're to buy a home, think about the freedom you're buying. You're in the system.
6: Right.
4: Yeah. I mean, are you free? Does it create more freedom or is this worse? What do you think? Because I know there's old thoughts out there that says, no, you need to buy a house. You don't let the government own your... Yeah, well, you're kind of renting the land, apparently, because of the taxes. You know, that part.
6: Yeah.
4: You know, this is Real Money Pros.
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8: 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Then tomorrow, it's Bustin' Loose at 1, Grand Theft Auto at 5, and Johnny Vodka at 9. 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
4: We are back. This is the Real Money Pros, just kicking around topics right now with Steve Soleil. If you want to join the topic, please call the program 979-59-MONEY. It's kind of a dumb topic, but it's one of the topics that's not so dumb. For 26 years, I've heard people tell me about the homes they own, why they own them. I see how much equity they might have in their home and what their lending looks like. It's been a common comment, especially with the older crowd, to say, you know, you got to own your home. Nobody can kick you out of your home. The bank can't kick you out of your home for not repaying it or whatever it might be. And leverage comes in. And some would say, well, why would you want to own such an expensive property that if everything went bad, that you have to give it back and then subject to whatever it is that they give you back when you don't have anything left, maybe no income or whatever it's going to be, meaning there's a lot of social design in the idea that we should have home ownership. And Steve Soleil, who's joining me here on the air here from Ataraxis. Ataraxis is a human resources company. We work a lot professionally together, referring clients back and forth. And I asked him to join me on the air here because he usually has great opinions, and he does on this one as well, which is, yeah, even the idea of home ownership has changed. Telecommuting, you know, do you want to be mobile? Do you want the liabilities of it? Is there really enough tax incentives for it? What kind of risk do you have when you're in it? And is the outcome worth it? Now, Tim had called out of San Diego saying, yeah, you know, it's worth it from the standpoint that it forces some kind of guardrails onto the owner to possibly, anyway, assuming that it's a stretch for them to purchase it and it was a big decision, that they also have to then manage it. And that means being more responsible where they spend their money and their time and so on and so forth. But is that the reason? I had mentioned, well, it's great because you need to provide stability, especially if you have a family. I think we've proven that you have better families when you have a stable one. And I think a home is part of it. But then some could argue that as well, which is, no, we're in more experiences. We want to travel in a motorhome for 1 year and then go live on a sailboat. Whatever it is, what's your method? 979-59-MONEY, or is this stuff that just makes you shudder and you think, gosh, we've lost it all. We've lost our direction. Is that the way? Because I think the answer might be yes to every one of those and no to some of those and so on and so forth. But when I distill this down, when the way that I think about it, I would say, no, the average is a result of people having a conversation more sensibly than just being able to buy a house when they were 25.
6: Or just looking at it as the thing I do is buy a house. And now people, I think, in a good way, are forced to look at it and evaluate their situation. And it's not automatically, I'm going to buy a house. They're actually doing something. I think the younger generation right now is actually planning more and thinking about it more than we ever did. And they were forced to, because one, things weren't affordable for them. And so now they're looking at it differently. And so when they're looking at it differently, everything now becomes an option, not a requirement or an obligation or the thing that they're supposed to do. And so one of the things that I'm actually really proud of is most of the friends that I know of my kids, they're all looking at their retirement as well. They're looking at, I should be saving money, I should be investing money, and I should be putting more money in my 401k or whatever it might be, because they're looking at their future differently than we did. I think that there was still this kind of thinking that, oh, we've got Social Security and other things when we were younger, that's going to be there. And unfortunately, whether it's there or not, it's not the best investment. So they take 7.65.
4: Yep. Medicare and
6: Social Security, right? Yep. So I think it's 6.8 that goes to Social Security. Well, if you were to take 6.8% of your own wages and invest it yourself, you'd make far more than what you're going to get out of Social Security. So I think the people are looking at that, and that's a sunk cost. They're not even looking at it. They're looking at their net check, and they're saying, what out of this should I invest for my own future? They're required by situation to look at things differently than we ever did before.
4: The ability of them – so now I'll say that there seems to be a distinction between the kids in the last 5 years compared to the kids that were sandwiched between, let's say, 2010 to 2020, because those were the post-recession kids living the – or finding out the what they would say is the lie that if I go to college, I'll have a job.
6: Right.
4: And it wasn't always necessary there – more so, like in the early part of the recovery, obviously. But then now you had COVID, and it's the same thing.
6: Well, the COVID
4: now they're realizing that college seemed to be a place to go to keep them busy. Now they're out, and they don't want to work because they were also supported maybe through college with debt that they may not have to repay by, and then helped by parents because they were in lockdown and couldn't work. So then it was like the dole system, and then suddenly here's real life. And I get it. Some people say, well, just got to rip the – well, kind of. You also got to help people be able to move into the world that we need them to be in. And this literally kind of goes back to the same conversation earlier, which is when did counter service present a 25% tip option on the ticket when I would have normally just paid for the ticket? And if I was really cool, I would reach in my pocket or just give them the change left over from it, meaning that was the tip for counter service.
6: Right.
4: Now there's an expectation. And people would say, and I would say it's a bigger expectation is highlighted almost melodramatically of what's been talking about when people say the lazy millennials, which by the way is just cliche of what they said about the X generation,
6: right,
4: about us watching TV too much.
6: I don't see the millennials now in the workforce as lazy.
4: It's the environment that's been presented to them. And right now we're making this environment either worse. Put it, for example, this whole idea about home ownership at 40. Now, somebody is hyping that headline for their benefit.
6: Of course.
4: It's a political headline. It's either somebody's not providing or somebody is now doing better or whatever it is. But that headline is driven by something. And I would say, nah, that headline is a result, I hope, of somebody either realizing they can't, a bank shutting somebody down, or somebody delaying a really well-thought-out decision before they bought the house and now the average age got pushed to 40. That'd be nice because that means the economy forced them to think about opportunity, about losses, about risks, about whatever it's going to be. And that provides some of exactly what Tim was talking about, which is us to actually think about this stuff a bit.
6: Yeah, I don't think it was intentional on the part of most people. It was the economy created a situation that is not what they expected or they were told it would always be, and now they have to pivot and look at it differently. And so they are looking at it differently. The stability of a population for the government wants you to own a home because you're stable and you're part of this, you know, you are – I don't know, controllable, if you want to put it that way.
4: Yeah. Yep.
6: And so, but when you don't have that situation, I think it's the government that's really freaking out over the home ownership at 40 because all of a sudden they're not a vested population and in a place where they're part of the stable tax base. Now it's different. And so now you have corporations who have, I mean, there's actually a couple of companies that are here locally in Boise that are building full rent. They're rent properties, and the whole subdivision is built to be rentals owned by this company. The company is doing very well, and the rents are actually fairly reasonable because it's controllable. They control.
4: Well, they've got so many of them.
6: Yeah, they got this. They control the subdivision, yeah. The look, the maintenance of everything, and they schedule it out. They can look at it and say, "We know when these things are going to go out. We know how to price the rentals. The people are more stable because it's a home. It's not an apartment, and so they're renting a house, and they might have long term rentals because that's what works for their situation."
4: There's a lot of advantages that come with the volume, which is exactly the economic story of a capitalistic society, which is you could say somebody with a rental that is adjacent to this big complex is subject to the rents and the quality standards that are set by that complex,
6: right,
4: until the complex is full. And then when the complex is full, they hope they get theirs rented,
6: yeah,
4: until the complex raises their prices and then pushes them out again. Meaning there's that control aspect of it, of the big money controlling the small money. And what we're getting at here with the Real Money Pros, it's your money. And when it comes to your money, you make the decision that is best for you. And my feel on the whole average of the 40 year, and it's indicative of what's happening with society and an economic system, but it's still not the Real Money Pros view on you, which is you got to talk to somebody about it. Your nuances going outside of AI and all of this stuff, it can't be answered by somebody that doesn't understand you. And that decision, hopefully, would delay you until you're ready, period, whatever age that is.
6: Yeah.
4: Steve Soleil, I'm Brian Wiley, the Real Money Pros.
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21: News. I'm Dave Packer. Police are arresting a 19-year-old in connection with the shooting early this morning on the campus of the University of Virginia. Earlier, police had said they were searching for multiple suspects. The shooting outside a dorm leaving five injured. One of them a student. Michael Cooper is a student there at VSU.
22: Ain't nowhere safe, I guess. Like, nowhere safe. Even on a college campus, nowhere is pretty much safe.
21: Just hours earlier, thousands of students had just moved in. A hurricane zeroing in on Hawaii. The Big Island could see up to 2 feet of rain from Hurricane Lala. A desperate search for survivors as the death toll rises in Indonesia after two powerful back-to-back earthquakes killing at least 47 people. In the Middle East, at least 11 people dead, including three children, 19 others injured after Israeli strikes on two towns in southern Lebanon. That according to Lebanon's Ministry of Health. Israel says it's retaliation to an attack from Hezbollah inside the security zone that injured three IDF soldiers. This is ABC News. A Boeing 787 overshot the runway at Munich's airport, kicking up a plume of dust before finally lifting off. The incident raising alarms. ABC's Morgan Norwood.
0: According to Flight Radar 24 data, the pilots were forced to cap their climb at about 9,000 feet, circling to burn off fuel before returning to Munich Airport about 2 hours after it had taken off. According to Munich Airport, the flight operated by Vietnam Airlines reported technical problems after takeoff. And after landing, the airport says they shut down the runway because the aircraft couldn't taxi on its own. Air traffic routed to another runway.
21: Friends have paid tribute to British sociologist and professor Jason Arday following his death days after he stepped down from Cambridge amid intense scrutiny over plagiarism allegations. Joylyn Mogham, director and founder of the Good Law Project.
1: If the press had been a little bit more compassionate, Dr. Arday would still be in the bosom of his family today. And as you can hear, I am very, very distressed about it.
21: Dave Packer, ABC News.
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23: This is the story of the one. 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

0: Outdoors should remain aware that a heat advisory is in effect until 8 p.m. Sunday night, with high humidity anticipated throughout the weekend. In other news, an accident along historic Route 66 near Lincoln resulted in one fatality. A 54-year-old driver from Saybrook, Illinois, struck another vehicle head-on, sending him to the emergency room at Lincoln Memorial Hospital, where he was pronounced deceased. The driver of the second vehicle was also sent to an area hospital, though his condition is not currently known. The accident remains under investigation. For more news, visit WMAY.com. I'm Stan Anders, and up next is your News Channel 20 Storm Team Forecast.
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4: Here's your updated News Channel 20 Storm Team forecast. Chance for storms tonight, otherwise mainly cloudy skies. Lows level off around 76. Winds out of the south, around 5 miles per hour. Chance of thunderstorms tomorrow, high temperatures reach up to 90. Cloudy skies with a few peaks of sun. Slight chance of thunderstorms tomorrow night. Lows dip down to about 69, partly cloudy. I'm meteorologist Kara Foster on 97.7 and 970 WMAY, Springfield's News and Talk. Currently 81.
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1: Now, currency historian Andrew Gause is a nationally recognized authority on the U.S. monetary system. Oh, you're going to like this. A member of the Industry Council for Tangible Assets and Life, member of the American Numismatic Association, that's collectible coins, Mr. Gause has been an invited guest on more than 450 radio and TV programs, where he has spoken on a wide range of financial and political issues. A regular guest on Washington, D.C.'s Blanquita Kulum Show, BQ View, I've never heard of that one, and recently featured on PBS TV's Tony Brown Journal, Mr. Gause strives to alert listeners about how, throughout our nation's history, America's monetary policy has been shaped and controlled not by elected officials, but by private vested interests. Mr. Gause was recently invited to speak to a gathering of state and federal officials in Ogden, Utah, where he addressed the problem of our national debt. Oh, we'll talk about that. Outlined a program of monetary reform based on a return to constitutional public treasury system. Many of his lectures are now available on audio tape, including The Definition of Money, The Bill of Rights, The Federal Reserve, and on and on and on. A lot of things you're going to want to talk about. The Truth About Money, Megaflation 2000, The Ravage.

0: challenges of inflation, denominating your wealth. That sounds interesting. And so there are a great, great range of topics. And here he comes from way back east, where I suspect he had to set an alarm to get up. Andrew, are you there?
1: Yes, I am. It's a pleasure to be here as well.
0: Well, I'm glad to have you. I am personally confused. I fancy myself as an amateur economist in a way, and I thought I understood the way things worked, and every time I think I do, I realize how wrong I am. Right now, the stock market is hitting daily new highs. What are we, around 55 something or another?
1: That's correct.
0: And I always thought that when times were good and the stock market was booming, people put their money there.
1: That's right.
0: All right. The economy may be okay. It doesn't seem to me that it's ragingly good. The Christmas season was bad. People are not feeling particularly comfortable about keeping their jobs. That's a fair economy, I guess, but it's not great. And so the stock market is going up, and the price of gold has gone up precipitously. You don't have the latest figures on that, do you?
1: Gold closed today at 407.80.
0: 407.80. Well, it was 385 not very long ago.
1: That's right.
0: So people are doing both at the same time. They're jumping into the market because of low interest rates. That's what I see on the one hand. But on the other hand, people are rushing to safety, gold. What's going on?
1: Well, basically what's going on, Art, is we don't have a closed sum game. And the reason for the run-up in gold and the reason for the run-up in the stock market is all this fresh money that came into the market as a result of Treasury Secretary Rubin's shenanigans by taking the money from the civil service trust funds and converting it into instant money, M1.
0: Is that legal?
1: Well, yes.
0: It is legal. I mean, there are Republicans talking about impeaching him.
1: Well, they're talking to the wrong guy, see, because as the Secretary of the Treasury, his actions were proper and prudent. In other words, he acted to save the Treasury of the United States. But as the trustee of the Government Employees Trust Fund, to my mind, he breached his fiduciary responsibility as a trustee of that fund. Mm-hmm. He allowed the fund to be effectively looted.
0: Mm-hmm.
1: He took an IOU from a deadbeat, effectively. If in fact, the nation is on the brink of default and his action was taken simply to avoid default, then wasn't he breaching his fiduciary responsibility as the trustee of the trust fund?
0: I suppose you could argue his larger responsibility was to see to it that it didn't go into default for as long as he could. I guess he's in trouble either way.
1: Oh, he absolutely is. What most people don't realize is that the majority of the money in this nation is not in the form of cash or in the form of demand deposits at the bank, but it's in the form of long-term treasury obligations
0: mm-hmm.
1: that have anywhere from an 18-month to a 30-year maturity.
0: All right, this is what we call the national debt, isn't it?
1: Yes, it is.
0: In other words, that's how the national debt is financed. We've got to start, for many people, from the beginning. There are a lot of people out there who don't know the difference between the deficit and the debt and how the debt is financed, and I will have people call up on talk shows, and they will say that the whole debt is a mirage. We don't really owe anybody anything. Why don't we just declare it persona non grata and say it's now zero? Well, we really can't do that, can we?
1: Well, that's right, because what has happened is, over the years, the government of the United States has convinced we the people, through various maneuvers, to establish different trust funds. Now, there's some 170 different trust funds that we've established as we the people for various things, from fixing our roads to building new airports to our Medicaid trust fund and our Social Security trust funds and our government employees retirement funds. You have almost $3 trillion of hard-earned money. I'm not talking about pie-in-the-sky money, because mm-hmm. each week when you see those deductions come out of your paycheck, that's current money that you just earned. And it's remitted right into a big bucket, effectively, because it's not segregated into the trust funds. What happens is the government takes all the money that comes into the trust funds every day, mm-hmm. and they replace it with IOUs, treasury bonds. So $3 trillion of the national debt is owed to trust funds that are earmarked for various things. Now, if you look, for example, at the Highway Trust Fund, first of all, the condition of our roads is deplorable, but
0: yes, it is.
1: There's $160 billion sitting in the Highway Trust Fund. Why can't we fix our roads? Because it's $160 billion in IOUs, in Treasury bonds. And until they mature, the money's just not there. So although that's where those people that tell you that this whole national debt is a mirage, that's where they get it from.
0: It's
1: all IOUs.
0: It's very interesting. All IOUs. Well, it has been suggested, there are people out on the fringe who say, look, why don't we mint a $5 or $6 trillion coin, and that will cancel the debt. That's silly, isn't it?
1: Well, it is. It is silly. It's like the million-pound banknote in the Mark Twain story, you know. The fact of the matter is, however, that we do have a circulating money supply that is made up of $500 billion of notes, paper notes. Now, that's the thing that we call money. So if you reach in your pocket and you read it, it says across the top of it, Federal Reserve Note.
0: Does indeed.
1: We could issue $500 billion worth of United States notes to replace those Federal Reserve notes and save about $45 billion a year in interest. Now, that's a prudent plan that can be taken without affecting any current spending programs. The only thing that...
0: That would circumvent the Fed, correct?
1: Well, sure, for that portion. But, you know, I'm reading in between the lines with the Fed here, and they've actually made the following statement, that we're not as concerned with the paper money supply as we are with the electronic money supply. And I can understand that, because the paper money supply, like I said, it's only $500 billion. But the electronic money supply, Art, that's almost $5 trillion. So as long as we leave them with the power to electronically create money, I think they probably wouldn't squeal too loud if we take the notes back.
0: All right. While we're on that subject, I recall an interesting statement by John Major in England. And he said, we are in extremely dangerous economic times, that literally trillions or $1 trillion or more could change hands electronically across the world, flashing across the world overnight.
1: That's right.
0: And he hinted that there could be an overnight disaster one of these days.
1: That's right. That's what worries me right now. We're on the brink of disaster in terms of our financial system, what troubles me is that most Americans that I talk to have their money tied up in these IOUs. Either that, or they're giving it to a fund to invest in whatever the fund sees fit. The amount of American assets pouring into mutual funds has been breaking records right along with the Dow.
0: Mm-hmm.
1: Until people get a little afraid, I don't think they're going to take any steps at all to protect themselves. Just about everyone is paper-based, chasing those paper profits.
0: Yeah, how far away from that, the realization of that fear collectively, do you think we might be? I always wonder about that. It's like a light bulb goes on, and all of a sudden people say, uh-oh, and everybody's worried at once.
1: Yes, that's right. Well, this increase in the debt ceiling, okay?
0: Yes.
1: If it would have just been proposed straight and clean, an increase in the debt ceiling to $5.5 trillion, I think that would have been enough to set the world on its ear. They would have just raised their eyebrow at that. So by going through these machinations, we're able to wind up in that location with a debt ceiling increase of $500 billion, and no one is any more concerned. As a matter of fact, most people are breathing a sigh of relief that we're going to come to an agreement.
0: Well, isn't it a pay me now or pay me later thing? In other words, yeah, sure, we're going to raise the debt ceiling, and that'll put it off a while longer.
1: That's
0: assuming
1: right.
0: People go out and buy the bonds.
1: Well, that's right.
0: And so it'll put the whole thing off. But at some point, even a layman looking at the numbers knows that it's going to crash and burn.
1: Well, it's inflationary is what it is. What the Congress is saying to the people, what the people should understand, is that the Congress is saying, we want to raise the debt ceiling to $5.5 trillion.
0: Mm-hmm.
1: Then we're going to print $500 billion worth of bonds.
0: Mm-hmm.
1: And then the Federal Reserve, if necessary, will create $500 billion in order to buy those bonds. So, there's no shortage of money. There's no crowding out effect. There's actually an increase in the supply of money. And proportionately, you know, one man in 100 can't figure it out. They can't diagnose what's going on. By increasing the money supply 10%, you're going to decrease the value of the dollar by 10%.
0: By that same amount, sure.
1: That's right. And mm-hmm. But it won't happen overnight. And by the time the effects are felt, Art, you know, the people that are responsible for it, they'll be retired spending their excess campaign contributions.
2: I'm not one to say I told you so, but I switched to Pure Talk over a year ago, and ever since, I've been telling people there's no better wireless company out there. 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

0: If you had to make a wild guess, and they always do come in and save it and manipulate, where will the smoke and mirrors and capability to manipulate any longer, simply under the best of circumstances, no longer be possible?
1: I see it coming in the next 6 to 12 months.
0: Wow.
1: On the basis of, figure this out, as Ross Perot so adroitly pointed out in the campaign of 92, fully 80% of our total debt was due and payable within 5 years.
0: Right.
1: Now, the number of Treasury bond auctions scheduled for the coming 3 months is absolutely staggering. I was watching during the third leg of the refunding yesterday when they were selling the 30-year bonds.
0: There was moderate interest. They called it a moderate interest in the bonds, and so they were happy about that, and they say that's why the market went up. Would you agree with that?
1: There was tremendous arm twisting to buy that issue of bonds. Yes, I would agree with that.
0: I see.
1: I will say that the announcers on the financial news channels were amazed at the quantity of the debt that is being brought to market. They just, never before in the history of this republic has this quantity of debt been brought to the market. And it's going to affect one or two things. Either A, the federal government will crowd out all the private borrowers, thereby driving interest rates up, which in an election year is not going to happen. Or B, the more likely scenario is they will simply create whatever supply of money is necessary to pay all this impending debt, and it will seem like there's no problem because, Art, you know, all that freshly created money's got to go somewhere. It'll go into the stock market. It'll go into gold. It'll go into real estate. And it'll lead to a general euphoria. I mean, you can track this back in history from the founding of the Federal Reserve. I hate to think of the implications of a roaring summer economy, a roaring economy into the election, a roaring Dow, you know, jobs everywhere, plenty of money everywhere, plenty of money that you can borrow, low interest rates.
0: Oh, yes.
1: Who do you think is going to get reelected?
0: Well, I already know that.
1: It just breaks my heart, but the Federal Reserve and the current administration, or the Federal Reserve and the administration that they choose, work hand in hand with each other. The Fed cooperates with the president if they want to get him reelected. And in this case, Alan Greenspan's coming up for renomination next month.
0: Correct.
1: He wants to keep his job. It's a great job.
0: I'm sure it is. So he's going to perhaps even lower interest rates again, you would guess?
1: Another quarter to a half a point.
0: Boy, that'll light the fires, wouldn't it?
1: Absolutely, it will. And the recent interest rate drop should show the fire being lit in the stock market. And the real estate market's starting to stir. Unemployment is down. You're going to see a roaring, booming economy. The problem is that the person who already has amassed a pile of dollars and plans on getting through the next 5 years without losing purchasing power had really better wake up, especially if those dollars are stored in fixed return investments like bonds.
0: All right, so we are like, out here, we are like the lobsters in the slowly heating, soon to be boiling water.
1: That's right.
0: And we really don't know what's happening to us.
1: That's a good analogy.
0: Yeah, sure. In other words, our purchasing power is being eroded to support or to lengthen the date at which there's going to be some sort of collapse.
1: That's right. And I'll tell you who it's pitting, the husbands against the wives. You know, it's like every week my wife said, I got her hand out for a few more dollars, brings home the same amount of groceries, mm-hmm. and it's, you know, if I didn't know better, I'd be mad at her. Well, you know, how are you wasting this money? I'm giving you the same money I've been giving you for the last 5 months. How come you're bringing home less groceries every week? You must be stopping off at the bingo parlor. So this perception, this, you know, you don't know who to point your finger at. It harkens back to the Gerry Ford administration when he used to wear that button, whip inflation now.
0: I remember, yes.
1: Yeah, whip inflation now, as though he didn't understand what it was, or as though we, the people, could do something about it. It's the Federal Reserve banks, plain and simple, they get to decide the volume of money. And, you know, whoever controls the volume of money really controls the country.
0: Well, there are many profound arguments about this, and I am not necessarily a detractor of the feds. In other words, constitutionally, only Congress should be minting money and controlling the supply of money. But when you consider the alternative to the Fed, in other words, I'm kind of a supporter of the Fed, and that gets me in a lot of trouble, in the sense that if we were to go back to our constitutional way of doing things, putting the money supply interest rate adjustment, all the rest of that that the Fed now does, into the hands of the people who are doing the unrestrained spending would just simply hasten the end date, as far as I'm concerned.
1: Actually, what it would do is it would force prudence on them, because they would... See, the Fed enables the Congress to spend our children's money and our grandchildren's money. Mm-hmm. If Congress did not have the ability to issue bonds, but only had the ability to issue notes, then the notes that it issued would cause the inflation that would get Congress thrown out instantly.
0: In other words, they'd commit suicide.
1: Exactly, and that's the way our forefathers intended. In other words, okay, you're the wise congressman. If you're going to authorize the creation of twice as much money as there currently exists, then the inflation is going to be felt on your watch. We're not going to allow you to issue bonds and then sell the bonds to the, you know, think about it, a bank that creates the money to buy the bonds. So that locks in the children and the grandchildren to the debt.
0: Sure.
1: They don't have a voice in it. And the political implications of creating that debt are not felt for 10 or 20 years.
0: All right. So in other words, that's going on. Realistically, even though you might like it to occur, there is not going to be a change. We are going to obviously go on as we are. Now, that is going to produce a very predictable result. We
1: inflation,
0: just talked about it.
1: Yeah, very predictable.
0: And eventually some kind of crash. And what I want to talk to you about is what would occur if it all came apart. And also, of course, the coming debt ceiling hike, which is not exactly guaranteed. It is not going to be a clean hike, and if it's unclean enough, the president might even choose to veto it, and then we could be in default. And I would like to know, when we come back from the break, what would happen if we actually went into default? The unthinkable. Andrew Gause is my guest, and we shall consider the unthinkable after the break. Stay right there.
2: 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That was Art Bell hosting Coast to Coast AM on this Somewhere in Time.

0: Illinois Governor J.B. Pritzker has given his signature to a bill authorizing the creation of a state flood rebate program to provide relief to homeowners experiencing flooding damage. The new program is intended to supplement existing disaster relief resources amidst increasingly catastrophic storm seasons. Coinciding with the bill's signing on Friday morning, in the nearby Bloomington-Normal area, states of emergency were declared after extreme storms on Thursday caused widespread damage. In addition to flash flooding, severe winds knocked out power for over 14,000 residents. Next, the Illinois Department of Natural Resources has announced increased monitoring measures are in place near the headwater of the Illinois River after a collection operation on Thursday and Friday removed hundreds of juvenile silver carp from the Marsales Pool section of the river. Marsales lies roughly 80 miles downstream of Lake Michigan. The presence there of juveniles of the invasive carp species has prompted a specific set of prepared response plans from multiple involved agencies throughout the state of Illinois and other Great Lakes partners. The new collection and monitoring efforts come after the $1.5 billion preventative Brandon Road Interbasin project was abruptly halted by the Trump administration in late July. And finally, the city of Springfield has issued notice that on August 17th, roadwork will begin along Carpenter Street between 4th and 7th Streets. The initial phase on Monday will see westbound traffic reduced to a single lane. Work is expected to be ongoing through December of this year. For more news, visit WMAY.com. I'm Stan Anders, and up next is your News Channel 20 Storm Team Forecast.
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2: Here's your updated News Channel 20 Storm Team forecast. Slight chance for storms tonight, otherwise partly cloudy skies. Lulls of a laugh around 76. South winds around 5 miles per hour. Chance of thunderstorms tomorrow. Highs level off around 90. Mainly cloudy skies. A meteorologist, Laura Lockwood, on 97.7 and 970 WMAY, Springfield's News and Talk. Currently 81.
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1: Andrew Gauze. Andrew, suppose this is just a what if. I know that we've got a debt ceiling hike coming up, or we face default.
2: Right.
1: Now, I think both you and I agree that they're not crazy enough. Or maybe smart enough, I don't know which would be the right way to think about it, to allow default to occur. There are some who would argue you might as well let it crash and burn and rise from the ashes like the phoenix and come up with a real system. However, they won't do that. I'm sure we agree on that. They'll do what they are going to call the responsible thing.
2: I agree with you, yes.
1: Yeah. But what if? What if the president found not digestible this unclean ceiling hike, and somehow or another, the default occurred.
2: Loss of sovereignty. See, the one thing that those people who say let it crash and burn don't realize, they think we're operating in a vacuum. We're going to let it crash and burn, and then we maintain the jurisdiction over the problem. But the fact of the matter is that if the federal government defaults on its treasury obligations, it will be hauled before the International Court in The Hague and foreclosed upon.
1: How do you foreclose on the U.S.?
2: The same way you foreclose on any of the other banana republics that owe more than they take in. You simply get a judgment against a debtor that doesn't pay. And in the case of an international issue, that jurisdiction falls under the World Trade Organization right in The Hague. So you cannot assume that you're going to default on your debt and then not be brought to bear. You know,
1: but I mean, practically, what would occur practically in the real world? I mean, they're not going to come and start hauling our houses away or our cities.
2: What would occur is the taxing authority would pass from the Congress to the bailing out institution. Now, I suspect the bailer would be the International Monetary Fund or perhaps the World Bank. But the way that the bailout would occur, for example, is a third party would create world currency units or North American currency units, and they would offer an exchange of these things dollar for dollar. So if you had a dollar on deposit in the banking system, they would exchange it for one of these world trade units, and then your new power of taxation would pass to this new organization, similar to the Mexican bailout. If you look at the Mexican bailout, what did the Mexicans have to do? They had to funnel all of their oil dollars through the New York Federal Reserve Bank in order to get that bailout. So we would be forced to do the same thing. We'd be forced to funnel all of our tax revenues, say, through the World Bank or through the International Bank of Settlements or something on that order.
1: One giant leap, in other words, toward the one world consolidation.
2: Well, certainly. If there are people out there who firmly believe that this nation is hell-bent towards a one world government, and if you believe that, then you should pay particular attention to what would happen in the event of a default, because that would play right into that scenario. Certainly, one of the things you need to have a one-world government is one-world currency and elimination of trade borders.
1: So that would be the way our phoenix would rise from the ashes.
2: That's right. It wouldn't rise up as a free republic with its own monetary autonomy. You know, forget that, because we would be in the court of international law, we would be a debtor nation with a judgment against us, and the creditors could move to enforce those actions, up to and including UN sanctions. Can you imagine UN sanctions?
1: I can hardly imagine that. No.
2: Exactly. You know, when we were brought into the UN, it was all tongue-in-cheek, so to speak. Oh, well, we're in the UN, and we have voting power, and we'll abide by their decisions, but if we don't like what they're doing, wink, wink, we'll veto it. And that's why the American people bought our membership in that body. But now, you know, with the World Trade Organization and that loss of sovereignty, who are the sanctions being put against? We the people, we the United States. And that's not what we intended, I'm sure.
1: I'm sure. My God, that's a frightening scenario.
2: It certainly is.
1: So they would eventually come and they would bail us out, as Mexico was, except on a much larger scale, of course. And we would then be in their debt.
2: That's right.
1: And they would have the power
2: to tax us. That's right. The taxing power. You know, it's a good excuse to put like a buck a, you know, of course it would start very small. You know, well, we they're going to bail us out, and it's over 20 years, and we only have to pay a dollar a week or something, you know, something small.
1: Well, all right. On the day of the default, or if everybody saw it coming as inevitable, how would the market react to that?
2: Well, the door would slam shut. You know, all these people who have mutual funds, who seem to think that it's, you know, you can get in and out very easily, have never tried to get out during a falling market. Everyone in a mutual fund would immediately see their asset value evaporate. If they could get a sell order through, they'd be lucky to come away with half of their money. So effectively, you'll be able to wipe out a big pile of existing monetary values and spread it out wide. Because although it's, you know, 100 or two mutual funds, they represent the capital of, you know, a million or two investors.
1: Mm-hmm.
2: So you catch them all in one big net, so to speak. It would be something like, you know, 4 o'clock in the morning, the break would have already been felt in Tokyo. You know, at Citibank in New York, they would know that the break is happening. The rest of America's asleep. You'd wake up 9 o'clock in the morning, and the financial markets would be in chaos. The long bond would have tanked 2, 3, maybe 4 points overnight. Gold would have shot up in multiples of its trading range and trading
1: limits. Well, that is the next question. Yeah. Gold. What would happen to gold on that same day as the Treasury bonds took a dive and gold began to climb? How high do you think it would climb?
2: Well, you would see trading limits because, remember, we don't trade gold anymore. The physical possession gold market would shut down instantly because the futures market, the derivatives market, would have reached its limit for the day and would have stopped trading. So the official price of gold will be bogus, and no one who holds physical possession gold will sell at those levels. So what you'll have is the derivatives market relating to gold will collapse, much as the 10 market did. And then the physical possession market that exists after that, and, you know, goodness knows, you have 3.5 times the total supply of gold on the planet today is being risked right now in the derivatives market. So that if every trade were settled in the derivatives market, it would take 3.5 times all the gold that is already above the ground.
1: All right, let me stop you there because I'm not even sure I properly understand derivatives. Now, derivatives, that's very much akin to simple, straight-out gambling is the way I seem to understand it. It's what got Orange County in trouble.
2: That's right. It's options. Derivatives mean...
1: Can you explain it?
2: Yeah, I'll try to. A derivative is something that derives its value not from the item itself, but from the right to trade that item. So that if I said to you, Art, I'm going to give you the right to buy 100 ounces of gold from me in November for $425.
1: Uh-huh.
2: Even if I don't have the 100 ounces of gold, even if you have no intention of buying it, we can gamble on the price of gold.
1: It's gambling on scenarios, then.
2: That's right. It's not having physical possession of the item, but rather having a contract that derives its value from the ability to buy that item. So derivatives can be bought on bonds, on stocks, on gold, on commodities of all kinds. And that's, you're right, what got Orange County in trouble, because the treasurer of Orange County figured that interest rates were going to go down, and he bet a bunch of money. He bought the option or the right or the obligation to buy a certain number of bonds at a certain date in the future, and when that date got there, the bonds were worth far less than what he was paying. That's how he lost all that money. So derivatives market in gold means that if the average person today wants to buy gold, he calls up his Merrill Lynch stockbroker, whoever he does business with in stocks, and says, I want to buy gold, and the guy says, well, you can buy the gold fund or the gold stock or the gold options. No, I want the gold bars. Oh, well, we don't deal in the gold bars.
1: Wouldn't it be just as easy for the people in Orange County to have packed a whole bunch of money into a suitcase and sent the fellow up to Las Vegas?
2: That's about right. You would have probably gotten the same odds. And if you found a better professional gambler, he might have been more savvy than the treasurer there, who I understand was playing well beyond his depth.
1: Pretty low, Andrew. But true. I'm sure true. And how did we get into this derivatives business anyway? It seems like a fairly recent invention of somebody's.
2: Right. The Federal Reserve Bank's Open Market Committee encourages the use of derivatives because they use them to shelter or to hide their financial maneuvers. In other words, if the Federal Reserve Bank of New York decides that interest rates need to go down, and in order to make them go down, they should buy bonds, thereby driving down the price.
1: Mm-hmm.
2: They are driving up the price, driving down the yield. They sell or buy derivatives of bonds. They don't want to have to actually load up on bonds. They want to be able to sell options or
1: That's
2: contracts
1: incredible.
2: And affect the market. And the same is true with gold. So I really believe that this entire market developed, this derivatives market, as a way to allow the big boys to manipulate the markets so that the average guy cannot figure out what's going on. If you have a sharp rise in the price of gold, everyone panics. But if through the sale of derivatives, you're able, here's the example. Let's assume everybody tomorrow panics and starts rushing out to buy gold. Normally, the price of gold would skyrocket. But if the Federal Reserve Open Market Committee can sell contracts on gold, thereby filling the demand, filling the supply, and causing the price to stay stable or at least not rise so quick, then they have the whole time that derivative or that option runs to unwind their position. And instead of the price of gold shooting up $100 overnight, it goes up $100 over 3 months, and nobody figures out what's going on. So
1: you know, I picture this guy, you've seen jugglers, right?
2: That's what it is.
1: I picture this guy juggling like crazy, and every now and then somebody throws in one more orange for him to juggle, right? And one of these days, all of the oranges are going to go flopping on the floor because he just, you know, ran out of gas.
2: That's probably, though, where you got your admiration for the Federal Reserve, because as you see it as I do, these guys have, they're the best jugglers I've ever seen. and certainly Robert Rubin is the court jester, because this man has more tricks in his hat bag than I've ever seen.
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0: Now, we take you back to the past on Art Bell Somewhere in Time.

0: What is the average person? That's going to be valuable advice out there. As this juggling act continues, and during it, our money keeps being worth less and less and less. What does the average person do to protect themselves? What's the best thing they can do?
1: Well, the best thing they can do is slowly start moving a portion of their wealth into the tangible markets. You mentioned North American Trading. They're brokers of gold.
0: That's right.
1: Numa's, give them a call.
0: Numismatic Gold, yeah.
1: Exactly. Call them up and say, you know, I want to buy gold and silver coins. Find a broker that deals in lawful, issued, constitutional gold and silver coins and buy some. I mean, if you're not familiar with the market, familiarize yourself, because we've seen this so many times before that by now it's almost scientific. At that period from 77 to 80, for example, when inflation was raging, saw the average gold coin increase in value by 1,000%.
0: They should know, by the way, you have no connection whatsoever to North American Trading.
1: Oh, no, I just heard the
0: yeah,
1: ad.
0: Yeah, I know you did. Anyway, so in other words, slowly move into tangible assets. Now,
1: that's right.
0: Not only will it be worth money, but as the economy gets in trouble, it'll be really worth a lot more money, or a lot more trading power, or whatever is left of an economic system when the paper money ceases to be of great value.
1: That's right. Everyone knows the golden rule. That's right. Whoever has the gold makes the rules.
0: Right.
1: And in a system where there's financial chaos everywhere and people are losing their shirts to stocks and bonds and other paper-type investments, tangibles shine. And the person who has those tangibles will be able to swoop in and take advantage of bargains. I mean, I remember in 1980 entire houses trading hands for $2,000 in silver quarters or for a couple of $20 gold pieces. These are the types of trades that you'll be able to take advantage of if you've properly positioned yourself. Now, if you're like everybody else in stocks and bonds, you'll be trying to get out with what's left of your skin. So take a portion of your wealth and move it over to what the Constitution says is money, and that's gold or silver coins. I publish some booklets, or, you know, I'll give them away to any of your listeners who use your name. Educate yourself, find out what's going on out there, and then take action to protect yourself.
0: You've got a number people can call?
1: Oh, sure. If you mention that you heard it on Art Bell's show, I'll send you four free booklets. Now, they're entitled The Ravages of Inflation, Megaflation 2000, The Truth About Money, and Denominating Your Wealth. 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And just mention that you heard it on Art Bell's show.
0: All right. That's excellent. Well, see, now there goes your phone. I want to know about the new money, and this is an area of your expertise.
1: Sure. I wrote an article about it for the Numismatist last
0: night. What actually is going on? They printed the $100 bills, we're all hearing.
1: Right.
0: When will they begin to be distributed?
1: This month and next month.
0: Really?
1: Yeah. Well, that's according to the Federal Reserve and the Treasury. Now, they've made great pains. They actually hired Young and Rubicam, that Wall Street firm. But interestingly enough, Art, you know, the push to make people aware of it is not being done in this country, but it's rather being done overseas. You know, there's a tremendous amount of paper money circulating overseas.
0: Andrew, do you have a place you can escape to from all those phones? Because it's going to start going nuts in there.
1: Yeah, I certainly can. I shouldn't have done that.
0: Well, no, that's quite all right. That's what we're here for. And I don't mind you doing that. It's just that it's going to be distracting because it's going to be going on in the background all the time. And I'm not prepared to let you go. So we've got new $100 bills. Now, ostensibly, our government is telling us that they are printing these bills to foil the counterfeiters. And, in fact, in the Bekaa Valley in Lebanon, it's my understanding that Iran and others are quickly printing up counterfeit U.S. dollars with what I heard were actual plates they got hold of somehow. What do you know about that?
1: Well, actually, what happened was the East German Secret Service, Stasi, back in the 80s, got the engravers to do the plates. And our own Bureau of Engraving and Printing sold the Shah of Iran a printing press.
0: What?
1: Yeah.
0: What?
1: Representative Jim McCollum revealed that to the people of the United States. I found it shocking. Not only did they sell him the press, but they sent technicians over there to align it and calibrate it. And then, of course, he fell out of power. The Ayatollah Khomeini came in, and the press fell into the wrong hands. And then, of course, the East Germans got the plates down there. And so now, in the Bekaa Valley in Lebanon, is a printing press that prints currency that the feds refer to as supernotes because they cannot tell them apart from the authentic thing. Mm-hmm. So when the Federal Reserve Bank can't tell them apart, how on earth are you and I supposed to?
0: Well, we can't. And, you know, I hear rumors. I'm going to be traveling to Scandinavia and Russia in August. But I'm hearing rumors that in a lot of countries in Europe, they won't even take a $100 bill anymore. Is that true?
1: That is correct. It's a very curious situation. You have Republic National Bank shipping over billions of dollars in planes out of New York in $100 bills to Russia, where I understand there's over $220 billion in $100 bills circulating there alone. And then you have the other capitals of Europe being flooded with this counterfeit money from the Bekaa Valley. So you have so much in the way of $100 bills circulating in Europe that I think that, well, they understand what's going to happen a lot better than we do. I think they're going to one day, very soon, outlaw or demonetize the old $100 bill in favor of this new $100 bill. And in doing so, they'll be able to capture like $300 billion in money without ever firing a shot.
0: They are going to introduce these new $100 bills without immediately taking the old ones out, aren't they?
1: That's correct. That's what I don't understand.
0: Now, how can that not produce inflation?
1: Exactly. And think about this. If, in fact, the reason we're issuing new hundreds is because the old hundreds are being counterfeited so well that we can't tell them apart.
0: Right.
1: And if we are willing to not demonetize the old ones, but merely to trade them for the new ones, then aren't we, in effect, legalizing that counterfeiting operation? If they're going to be the only ones producing,
0: you know, you actually make me feel better because you don't seem to understand this either, and I've been struggling with it, and I feel like a dummy because I can't figure it out. Andrew, hold on. We're going to the news at the top of the hour. We'll be back. Economist Andrew Gause with us.
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7: ABC News, I'm Dave Packer. Tens of thousands without power across the Big Island of Hawaii as Hurricane Lala brings wind-toppled trees, knocking down multiple poles and structures along a 42-mile span of transmission lines. ABC meteorologist Nico Xazuri is tracking the storm.
8: It's not a direct hit. It's actually the rain bands that are hitting the Big Island right now and the outer rain bands that are hitting the other islands. So this will continue at least for the next few days as it continues its track further southwest through the ocean. But we're talking about some wind speeds anywhere up to 75 miles per hour. Again, this will weaken because it has made landfalls.
7: The National Hurricane Center says the Big Island saw a foot of rain in 12 hours. Heavy rains in the Midwest right through the weekend causing catastrophic floods and damage, and police arresting a 19-year-old who they say was not a student in connection with the shooting Saturday on the campus of the University of Virginia that left 5 people injured. This is ABC News. New York prosecutors say they plan to move ahead with their state murder case against Luigi Mangione following his federal guilty plea. The defense wants the state charges dropped, claiming double jeopardy. Legal contributor Brian Buckmeyer says Mangione's taking a big gamble.
9: The state can actually use his admission of guilt and his allocution where he says that he planned this out. He sent the email pretending to be a wealthy investor, all of that. They can use it against him and convict him in state court. And if they have 2 convictions, those sentences could run consecutively, meaning for an even longer prison time.
7: In Afghanistan, the Taliban's marking 5 years back in power. Celebrations of that milestone come as aid groups are warning of a growing crisis. One of the most glaring issues is the repression of women. Girls over the age of 12 are barred from attending school, and a recent UN survey found that 7 in 10 women describe their mental health as bad or very bad, and more than half of women now report leaving their homes only twice a month or less. Dave Packer, ABC News.
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0: And then the Avid Brothers bring their high-energy folk and Americana to the fair on Thursday night, August 20th. 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
2: Here's your updated News Channel 20 Storm Team forecast. Slight chance for storms tonight, otherwise partly cloudy skies. Lulls of aloft around 76. South winds around 5 miles per hour. Chance of thunderstorms tomorrow. Highs level off around 90. Mainly cloudy skies. A meteorologist, Laura Lockwood, on 97.7 and 970 WMAY, Springfield's News and Talk. Currently 81.
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0: Somewhere in Time with Art Bell continues, courtesy of Premier Networks.
1: Good morning, everybody. My guest is Andrew Goss. Not, he says, an economist, but a currency historian. He's been on 450 radio and television shows talking about the kind of stuff we're talking about this morning.
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6: 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We got complete vindication because basically what happened was is the government admitted that we don't know what these spots, these objects, these bright lights are, but basically you can help the government because the thing we're finding out is government's not that bright and they need our help. So that's where Coast to Coast AM comes in and George Norrie comes in. Because you're going to have people on here that will give the government investigators an idea where to look, how to look, and what to look for. So it really does a lot of validation of the history of this show. And this is a huge step forward to getting to the truth. Because for the first time, we have the U.S. government admitting that there's something to this. Really admitting there's something to this. And that's the big step for all of us.
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0: Back now to Andrew Gause. The lines are jammed. My fax machine is going nuts. Everybody has questions. Here's one of them. Dear Art, I have a theory for your guest. If the collapse of the American dollar should come, the true currency of the future would be weapons, drugs, information, and electronics. The days of paupers ransoming their gold to the nobility of the kingdom will be lost forever. And he, Steve, he says at the end, I don't remember any gold in Mad Max.
1: Yeah, we are a TV economy, that's for sure. I don't see anything even resembling Mad Max, folks. I, you know what I see, Art? You and me on a rocket chair porch 20 years from now talking about how we would work all day for $100 and our kids down on the ground laughing at us.
0: Yeah, probably.
1: Like they wouldn't even get up for $100.
0: Well, they may be laughing, and it may turn out that way, or they may be chasing after us old folks, and instead of the rocking chair, we'll be seeing how far our, and fast our feet can take us from a very angry generation ahead.
1: Good point. What was that president's budget last year showed that that generation would be paying 82% of their lifetime earnings in taxes.
0: Wow.
1: You're right. They probably will want to hunt us down.
0: All right, here's another one. Please ask your guest, who would be our best choice for president in the near future? Now, that's what I promised to ask you out of the hour, and so here it is. Both of us want to know. It's Diane listening to KGA in Spokane. I want to know, too, of the whole field of candidates out there right now, who do you favor?
1: Richard Lugar.
0: Richard Lugar?
1: Yes.
0: And your reasons?
1: Well, Richard Lugar is the only candidate that's talked about an honest system of taxation. You know, we're not going to get anywhere in this country until we stop taxing production and start taxing consumption. This notion that you continually tax an average wage worker, you know, if he works 40 hours, he gets one paycheck. If he works 45 hours, he might make less mm-hmm. than he got for 40 hours.
0: Right.
1: It's a deplorable situation.
0: All right, let's touch briefly on the other candidates. Fortress America Buchanan.
1: Sure, the protectionist attitude.
0: I like Pat. He's honest. He's straightforward. Means what he says. Says what he means.
1: Mm.
0: Nice guy to listen to.
1: Certainly dangerous.
0: But he would literally build a wall around us economically and I guess in reality, you know, down on the border. But economically, he would close trade and we'd kind of stick our economic heads in the sand. What would that bring on?
1: Well, there's a certain amount to be said for that. I certainly would start protecting what little industry is left in this nation. I see the alarm in Pat's reasoning. You cannot manufacture wealth out of thin air. You need a productive society. And we have frankly encouraged our corporations and our people to not produce. I mean, how many farmers are we paying not to grow?
0: It's true.
1: You know, it's ridiculous. This notion of stopping or slowing production in this country, we are the most productive nation on earth, folks. And until you get off of this taxing production and not taxing consumption kick, we're going to continue down the path that we're on.
0: All right. I'll be talking about it after you're gone in the next hour. But what about Mr. Flat Tax Forbes? I can't let you get away without commenting on his flat tax idea. Is it a good idea?
1: No, it's not. It's a, you know, same woman, different gown. A flat tax is no different from a graduated tax. It's still a direct tax. I don't know. I have a problem with the notion of allowing multinational corporations to import products into this country tax-free and then taxing the wages and the lifeblood of the American people.
0: That's so you would rather see it based on consumption?
1: Absolutely, because you know what? If I decide I'm going to go in my yard and grow a garden so I don't have to buy fruits and vegetables and pay a tax on that, then I'm going to do it. If I decide to recycle stuff or to, you know, it will just encourage a drop in consumption, which is what we need. We need more production, more savings, less consumption. We cannot be the world's consumer. We cannot have other nations producing their goods and then bring them here for us to consume. We need to produce.
0: All right. On the first-time caller line, you're on the air with Andrew Gause. Hi.
2: Yes. I'm calling from Vancouver, Washington.
0: Yes, sir. Glad to have
2: KEX.
0: You. Yes, sir.
2: You spoke earlier about the commodity market and the options market. What would be the worth in looking at that way, and let's say the gold is $400 an ounce, and you say you have an approximate net worth of $400,000, that you went into the commodity market, the options market, say a year or a year and a half out, and took a contract for 1,000 ounces of gold or the equivalent in silver.
1: Well, it's a great strategy. I don't, I mean, the problem, again, the problem, my problem with the derivatives market is simply that it's an amplification of the problem. So when the boom comes or when the bust comes, it's amplified by the derivatives market. Now, for the average guy to buy contracts into the future, it's a risky proposition. You might just as well lose all of your money as make any money. So I prefer the physical possession market. If you're going to buy gold, you buy it physical. You hold it in your hand. You store it yourself. You don't get any margin calls. The worst that can happen is if the gold price doesn't rise, at least you're holding an asset. If you buy an option to buy gold in the future and the price doesn't move, every bit of money that you put up in terms of premium is gone. So while it could amplify your returns, it could certainly amplify your losses, and that's the main reason I don't like derivatives for the average investor.
0: How's that, caller?
2: Well, then the reverse of that, then, let's say instead of that, that you take a certain amount of money, say that you're willing to risk, whether it's $10,000 or $20,000, whatever, and you go to your broker and put it in the coin, what they call it, with it held by the banks in New York.
1: Right.
2: What I don't know.
1: American
2: what
1: Eagles, they're called. Yes.
2: Yeah, and you can do that with I understand with gold coin, 1 ounce coins, or with the silver coin, or for bullion, I guess too.
1: Yeah, you can do it with silver eagles, 1 ounce eagles, and gold eagles. Those are the two acceptable vehicles in the IRA.
2: Does that make sense to you?
1: Yes, it makes perfect sense because many people don't have money to invest outside of their IRA. It's a sorry state of affairs, but there it is. You know, the majority of a lot of people's investment dollars are strictly in the IRA, and if you cannot buy any other form of gold with your IRA, and the only gold you can buy is in the form of American Eagles, then go for it. If it's a choice between not buying anything and buying it in your IRA, I would say buy it in your IRA.
0: All right. Thank you very much, caller. Dear Art, your guest says inflation precedes collapse. What happened in 1929? The market was hitting daily new highs, inflation low, confidence at the time was high. I predict the haves will become the have-nots within 12 months. The parasailing beautiful people will meet reality head-on. That's a crack at me. I went parasailing, so I guess I'm a beautiful prisoner. How do you react to that? In other words,
1: that's a pretty accurate assessment. The Roaring Twenties were named that because of all of the hot money that was created to finance World War One, and as it filtered back into the economy throughout the 20s, the similar situation to what we're looking at now, although the reason was different, it was a war. The reason is different from the current reason, but the effect is the same. You had a lot of money going into the stock market, pushing prices ever higher, pushing real estate prices ever higher, and ultimately that inflation was followed by a collapse, which we're all familiar with, the Great Depression. So I think the caller is essentially right, and his timetable pretty much agrees with mine. Mm-hmm. Within the next 12 months, there will be some drastic shifts in the monetary values in the United States, and he's right. The people that have money are the ones that will suffer the most. The average wage earner and the debtor, he's probably going to make out the best because he's going to be repaying his loan with dollars that are worth less than the ones he borrowed.
0: West of the Rockies, you're on the air with Andrew Goss. Where are you calling from, please?
3: Salt Lake City.
0: All right, good.
3: Yes, your guest forgot to mention one thing about One World Money, and that is there won't be a debit card or a credit card, but rather probably a chip, which would be inserted on the right hand or under the skin of the right hand or forehead. And this will probably be the mark of the beast, which is prophesied
0: right
3: in the Bible, to come just before the Antichrist rules the world.
0: All right, thank you. Well, there's the biblical economic take on things, and do you have any comment on that, Mark?
1: Technology's certainly there. I can't argue with that. But I just say to people who are waiting, if you're waiting for somebody to come and say, put this chip under your hand before you take action, I think you're waiting a little too long. I suggest that by the time that occurs, if that even occurs, we will have already moved into a cashless society, and most transactions will be conducted electronically. This will be just sold as a method of convenience.
0: So, well, my mom always told me that God helps those who help themselves.
1: Indeed.
0: Wild Card Line, you're on the air with Andrew Goss. Hi. Hello there. Whoops, oh, I didn't push the button. Now, wild card line, you're on the air. I'm sorry, with Andrew Gause. Go ahead.
4: Radio Free America.
0: How you doing?
4: Yeah, great show, Art. What are my risks on Krugs? I bought a lot of them, and I'm wondering, you know, if the government came down, they'd want them.
1: Yeah, that's your primary risk on Krugerrands, Maple Leafs. Your primary risk there's two. One is IRS 6045B, which says basically, if you sell me Krugerrands, I have to have your Social Security number, and I have to report it to the Treasury. The other one would be the Trading with the Enemy Act of 1917, as amended in 1934, which simply says that any time the president can outlaw the private ownership of gold bullion. In that case, Krugerrands, Maple Leafs, all of that falls under the auspices of gold bullion. So, I mean, I would urge you to trade your Krugerrands for old circulated $20 gold pieces or even low-grade uncirculated $20 gold pieces. The premium difference between the two, in other words, a Krugerrand's worth about 4.25 right now, and a $20 gold piece in its worst circulated condition is worth about $4.75. For that little bit of difference, you might as well go with the insurance. Because
4: right. Can I ask another question, Art?
1: Shoot.
0: Yeah.
4: Don't you think that there's signs of foreclosure already with the GATT and the NAFTA, the Mexican bailout, and our government's great interest in our guns?
0: Well, that would be the setup for the foreclosure.
1: Right. And I see the Bureau of Land Management running through the United States perfecting its land patents, and that's another important thing. All of the titles to federal lands, the Bureau of Land Management has been under this mysterious effort to perfect all of their titles, and I wonder about that too. So yeah, there are signs of a foreclosure out there, but at the same time, an inflationary cycle will do the same thing. So I think we have one more inflationary cycle.
0: I would like to run this by you. I have a little pet theory that I talk about all the time on the show as it relates to social, political, economic matters. I call it the quickening. It seems to me as though we have entered, and that's not a religious, necessarily a, maybe it is, I don't know. It's just a pet phrase of mine. I've noticed doing this show now for, 11, 12 years, that events are accelerating at an ever-increasing pace. Now, your area is money, monetary matters, and so forth. Would you say that economically we are, at the moment, quickening?
1: Very astute. Yeah, our yes, the quickening.
0: Yeah.
1: Mind if I use that?
0: No, I don't mind a bit. Everybody
1: no, that's probably a very apt description of what's happening, and it's happening so quickly that most people just aren't paying any attention.
0: All right, let's go back to the phones. East of the Rockies, you're on the air with Andrew Gause. Hi.
5: Yeah, hi. I'm Steve, calling from Ashridgeville, Kansas, and we get you on KCMO from Kansas City.
0: Kansas City, of course. Yes, welcome to the program.
5: Thank you. I was wondering something about this gold thing. Now, I have a nonprofit organization that I'm trying to get off the ground, and I was wondering if it was okay or legal for nonprofit organizations to invest in gold and silver.
0: Oh, that's an interesting question. Is it?
1: A nonprofit organization. I assume you mean chartered under the IRS code.
5: Exactly.
1: I don't believe you can buy gold with that, but I couldn't pretend to give you tax advice. I would urge you to consult an accountant. That 503C, I think, is what that falls under, and I don't believe you can buy gold, but I could be wrong on that count.
5: Okay.
0: All right.
1: Sorry.
0: Thank you very much for the call. What about, I mean, if somebody's sitting with a wad of cash, you want some diversity, obviously. You're not going to go out and buy all gold. Municipal bonds.
1: No.
0: No, huh?
1: No. No, absolutely not. I mean, that's my opinion, Art. I could be wrong, but I just think that municipal bonds will suffer the same. You know, unlike stocks, bonds are all tied together with one rope. And the minute that the Treasury bond yield falls, that's it. It's over. All of the other municipal bonds, corporate bonds, everything goes right along with it. Unlike the stock market, where one stock can completely collapse and the others can still continue, if there is any break in the long bond, it will drag municipal bonds, corporate bonds, just all brands of commercial paper right down the tubes with it. So I'm just not a municipal bond fan. I think anyone who buys a municipal bond at this level has to really have their head examined. You know, you're looking at 6% long rates. 30-year money is 6%. What's inflation? 3 or 4%?
0: Mm-hmm.
1: You know, what's your real gain there? You're almost losing money to inflation. So I would really think carefully before I tied up my money for 30 years at 6%.
0: Well, what would you, let's say you had $40,000 or $50,000 cash.
1: If it's in cash, you have a real problem. You really do. Because what I suspect is that this currency changeover is really an attempt to flush out this underground economy. Many Americans have taken matters into their own hands. You know, the painter comes over the house, I'll paint your house for $2,000, but if you pay me in cash, I'll do it for $1,500. And these people have decided to store all this cash. This money changeover, I think, will catch a great deal of that.
0: Yes, indeed.
1: So I would urge you, if you have that much cash, to, you know, get out of it. That's like keeping your milk on the porch. It's spoiling while you're holding it.
0: Mm-hmm.
1: You'd be much better off to buy food, to buy gold and silver coins, to buy art, antiques, an old automobile, an old Harley-Davidson motorcycle. I could think of 100 things better than just keeping it in cash.
0: All right, Andrew, time for one more, I think, before the bottom of the hour. West of the Rockies, you're on the air with Andrew Gause. Hi.
6: Wouldn't the fair tax movement help save us from a lot of this trouble?
1: Fair tax in what regard, sir?
6: The 800 fair tax movement, wouldn't they help save us?
1: I'm sorry, I'm not familiar with that one.
0: What is the theory? Sir, pause. Pause. What is the theory behind this fair tax movement? What is it?
6: Well, it's basically a consumption tax.
1: Okay. Well, that's what I advocate, a consumption tax. Nothing taxing your production. In other words, whatever you earn each week, you take home. But every time you spend money, there's a tax right off the top that goes into the federal coffers to finance the operations of government.
0: So, in other words, you've got a fair redistribution of wealth.
1: That's right. If you consume a lot, if you make a lot of money and you live high on the hog and you consume a lot,
0: then you pay.
1: You pay a lot of taxes. But if you don't make a lot and you don't spend a lot, then you don't pay a lot of taxes.
0: All right. Hold it right there, Andrew. My guest is Andrew Gause. We're talking money and economics. Close to your heart. I know it's close to mine. More in a moment.
7: 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That was Art Bell hosting Coast to Coast AM on this Somewhere in

0: Illinois Governor J.B. Pritzker has given his signature to a bill authorizing the creation of a state flood rebate program to provide relief to homeowners experiencing flooding damage. The new program is intended to supplement existing disaster relief resources amidst increasingly catastrophic storm seasons. Coinciding with the bill's signing on Friday morning, in the nearby Bloomington-Normal area, states of emergency were declared after extreme storms on Thursday caused widespread damage. In addition to flash flooding, severe winds knocked out power for over 14,000 residents. Next, the Illinois Department of Natural Resources has announced increased monitoring measures are in place near the headwater of the Illinois River after a collection operation on Thursday and Friday removed hundreds of juvenile silver carp from the Marsales Pool section of the river. Marsales lies roughly 80 miles downstream of Lake Michigan. The presence there of juveniles of the invasive carp species has prompted a specific set of prepared response plans from multiple involved agencies throughout the state of Illinois and other Great Lakes partners. The new collection and monitoring efforts come after the $1.5 billion preventative Brandon Road Interbasin project was abruptly halted by the Trump administration in late July. And finally, the city of Springfield has issued notice that on August 17th, roadwork will begin along Carpenter Street between 4th and 7th Streets. The initial phase on Monday will see westbound traffic reduced to a single lane. Work is expected to be ongoing through December of this year. For more news, visit WMAY.com. 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
3: Here's your updated News Channel 20 Storm Team forecast. Slight chance for storms tonight, otherwise mainly cloudy skies expected. Lulls of a laugh around 76. Southwest winds around 5 miles per hour. Mainly cloudy skies expected tomorrow. Chance of thunderstorms, daytime highs approaching 90. I'm meteorologist Laura Lockwood on 97.7 and 970 WMAY, Springfield's News and Talk. Right now, it's 80 degrees.
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1: Back now to Andrew Goss. Andrew, here is a question for you, which is a good one. It comes from Joanne in Hillsboro, Oregon. We have no investments, but what we are doing is doubling our mortgage payments to pay off our house. Our ARM, adjustable rate mortgage, I guess, has a cap under 10%. Should we stop paying extra on our principal and buy gold instead?
2: Absolutely. I can't emphasize that enough. I mean, an ARM is a dangerous thing when it has a much higher cap than that. But if you're capped at under 10%, you're within 3% of current rates. So if the most that your mortgage can go up is 3 percentage points, you'd be much better off to put the balance of that into gold or silver. And certainly I would look at how much equity I have built up in that house. You know, this notion of having your house paid for free and clear, I think is it's a dinosaur idea. Your house will not go up any faster or slower if you have a big mortgage on it or a small mortgage. It doesn't make much sense to leave all your equity locked up in an asset that could disappear. What are you going to do if interest rates go to 14%? Are you going to then try to borrow the money out of your house?
1: Mm.
2: You're much better off to take care of it now while interest rates are low. If you have a lot of equity built up, take some of it and put it into a tangible asset. And instead of doubling those mortgage payments, pick up some survival silver, gold, or silver coins that will protect you a lot better off than an extra mortgage payment.
1: All right. Art, your guest is great. A great show again. If the U.S. in fact defaulted on the debt, and if the international authorities tried to enforce sanctions against us, I have to wonder what role our military power would play, or would there be any such confrontation? In other words, would we rebel at international action taken against us, do you suppose?
2: Well, I don't think that we could count on the support of the military. The military, unfortunately, falls under international law, and as recently evidenced by the Michael New case.
1: So they're liable to be the enforcers,
2: exactly,
1: not the protectors.
2: Exactly.
1: Mm-hmm.
2: Yeah, I would be more worried about them. I'll tell you, the one thing that does give me hope, though, is I see, and I'm not a member and I don't support or promote, the militias. They are your last line of defense. I think if the people decided that the military was going to act against us and the president called out the militia, I think he could count on the people of the states to defend this country.
1: Well, I don't know. There's two ways of looking at it. Oklahoma City. I've been talking about this militia thing with my audience a lot, Andrew.
2: Mm.
1: And what bothers me is it's another flashpoint. There's hot dogs in the FBI. The BATF particularly has a large group of them. And in the militia, or militias, and there are many fine, outstanding, responsible militias out there, but there's also hot dogs.
2: Yes, indeed.
1: And the hot dogs on the right and the hot dogs on the left are running at each other like a big old freight train, and somebody's going to ignite this pretty soon, and I'm scared to death of what it might produce.
2: Good point. And you know, it's funny that the extremist militia guys are the ones that get all the press. I know several militia leaders who are ex-military men, sober, sound-thinking individuals that you would have no trouble dealing with on a one-to-one basis. And if you found out that they were militia members, you'd be shocked. But the people that seem to get all the press and all the publicity are those extremist fringe groups that can somehow discredit the entire movement by their thoughtless action.
1: All right. Look, you've been a really good sport, and you've answered just about everything very directly. So I'm going to give you another chance to plug. You send out information to people, right?
2: That's right. I send out four booklets that they are not glossy. They're just four, nothing but words. You know, no pictures. I lay it out the way I see it, and if after reading these four booklets you agree that what I say is correct, then you need to take the action that I recommend. There are many fine gold and silver brokers in this nation. One advertises right here on Art Show. Call a few and shop around. And, you know, I hope that you'll eventually do business with me or my firm. But if you don't, as long as you're doing it, it doesn't matter where you got the information. So if you get the four booklets, you educate yourself.
1: Information is free, right?
2: Absolutely. You know, if they'll just mention they heard it on Art Bell's show, I'll send those four booklets free. Cost me like a buck to do it.
1: Yeah.
2: And hopefully, you know, I get a certain return of people who say, well, maybe this guy's got a point. Maybe we shouldn't leave all our assets in paper.
1: All right. Good, Andrew.
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9: And I wanted to talk to you anyway about the UFO reports, what you think of them.
10: The best thing about it is it's really exciting. We got complete vindication because basically what happened was is the government admitted that we don't know what these spots, these objects, these bright lights are, but basically you can help the government because the thing we're finding out is government's not that bright and they need our help. So that's where Coast to Coast AM comes in and George Norrie comes in. Because you're going to have people on here that will give the government investigators an idea where to look, how to look, and what to look for. So it really does a lot of validation of the history of this show. And this is a huge step forward to getting to the truth, because for the first time, we have the U.S. government admitting that there's something to this, really admitting there's something to this. And that's the big step for all of us.
0: Now we take you back to the past on Art Bell, Somewhere in Time.

0: back to the phones. West of the Rockies, you're on the air with Andrew Gause. Hi.
1: Hi, this is Tim in San Diego.
0: Yes, sir.
1: I want to ask a little bit more about, you know, what would happen if the United States defaulted on their debt.
2: Sure.
1: I have a friend that we argue about this all the time, and he says that if worse came to worse, you know, the United States government would just tell all their creditors to go take a hike. And what I'd like to know is what would actually happen, you know, if you allowed that as a possibility, what would be the next things that would happen?
2: Okay, well, the first thing that would happen is the Social Security Trust Fund would be broke, because the number one item in Social Security Trust Funds are Treasury bonds. So if the government defaults on its debt, then Social Security collapses immediately, not 5 years or 7 years from now, but tomorrow, the next day. And then all the trust funds besides those, so all the civil service employee pensions are gone. All of the Federal Deposit Insurance Corporation insurance is gone. Every trust fund, remember, 170 different ones with $3 trillion in bonds, all of it United States debt. So $3 trillion would be wiped out of the money supply. And if the government defaulted on its debt, and this is a real technical point, if it defaulted on its debt, then technically that money is wiped out. And if you wipe $3 trillion out of the national money supply, a depression will ensue that will just rock the foundations of this nation.
1: Wow, thanks a lot.
0: Mm-hmm. Thank you for the call, sir. And
2: it's not a pretty sight. You know, a default would be unprecedented. It would just be the worst thing that has ever happened in financial history.
0: All right. Since we're back to that, let me ask you this. It's not going to be a clean ceiling hike, anything but. I suspect the Republicans are going to, at least it certainly looks like they're going to attach all kinds of conditions.
2: Well, sure, but even
0: this,
2: if you look at the Republican plan, or even the Republican plan calls for creating another $800 billion
0: correct,
2: in debt.
0: Correct, correct.
2: That's the Republican plan.
0: Yes, I do understand. Nevertheless, let's stay with the politics for a second.
2: Okay.
0: Let's say it is totally not palatable to the president.
2: And he vetoes it.
0: And he vetoes it.
2: Mm.
0: That's certainly a political possibility.
2: Yes, it is.
0: And that would they let that happen? Could they be so irresponsible as to let that occur?
2: Well, yes. I mean, because
0: yes,
2: because the Treasury Secretary still has a couple of extraordinary options.
0: Uh-huh.
2: He could technically take money and wait to be thrown in jail. I mean, technically, he could take that step.
0: If you were the Treasury Secretary,
2: mm-hmm,
0: and that political situation developed, what would you do?
2: I'd do it. I would take the money.
0: You'd take the money.
2: I'd take the money and pay the debt. That's right, because first of all, I believe that they would defend their Treasury Secretary with all the lawyers that they have. And secondly, I think that the implications of a default would be far worse than any personal repercussions to my freedom or my financial affairs with the action I've taken. I would divest a trust fund against legal authority and take the money and pay the Social Security recipients.
0: All right.
2: I'm not the Secretary of the Treasury.
0: You aren't anymore. You were for a moment there.
2: I was for a moment.
0: East of the Rockies, you're on the air with Andrew Gause. Hi.
3: Good evening, Art.
0: Good evening. Where are you?
3: I'm in Rochester, New York.
0: All right.
3: Once again, a great show.
0: Thank you.
3: You get the best one on the airwaves that I've heard. A lot of different guests. But I know you've got this particular guest tonight. And I just wanted to ask... you're a very intelligent guest.
0: A question about Howard?
3: I'm sorry?
0: Go ahead, sir.
3: I don't know.
0: We'll see. Go ahead, ask your question.
3: Well, I mean, since you're open, do you like Howard and
2: If Howard would just pick up a real issue like Art Bell does, and he would pick up one real issue,
0: yeah,
2: instead of wasting the time of his listeners. You're an obviously intelligent listener.
0: I'm getting better. I can pick him out.
2: I'm telling you. If Howard Stern would just pick up one real issue, I think he'd get my respect in a hurry.
0: Actually, he's a great entertainer, and at times he's very funny, but...
2: no comparing him to you, Art.
0: Well, I guess in some ways, thank you. I appreciate that badge of honor. First time caller line, you're on the air with Andrew Gause.
4: Andrew Gause.
0: Yes, where are you?
4: I'm in Alaska.
0: Alaska, yeah, all right.
4: I'm Gary. How you doing, Austin?
0: Fine.
4: Now, this is the guy that invented the Gause pads? No, I'm just kidding.
2: Fred, Frederick W. Goss, close enough.
4: All right, okay, Mr. Goss, listen, hey, Art, you know, I haven't been listening tonight, so I don't know what this guy's about. Can you run it down for me real quick?
0: No, we can't, sir. It's all about money. You called in the blind. We just can't take the time to update you. We've got about 11 minutes to go or less. West of the Rockies, you're on the air with Andrew Goss. Hi.
5: Hi, Art. This is Barb in Bellevue.
0: Hello, Barb.
5: I want to confirm what I heard Andrew saying about the metals. When I looked at the futures prices, can you believe that in 2000 and in December 1999, the gold and silver are costing more than today? Now, if that is an indication of a real problem coming, what else would be?
2: Exactly. Exactly. And those people, remember, those people who are charged with marking those assets to the market, in other words, the guys who get to decide what they're going to sell an option for in November or December of 1999, they're operating with a full deck. You know, they know as much as anybody can. And that's a real good indicator, ma'am. That's a good thing to point out.
5: And also, I see another thing. How come a year out from now that let's say, in the corn, soybeans, that sort of thing, real commodities?
2: Right.
5: The cash price today is what those prices are now. So that means for the future, those are the low prices.
2: Exactly.
5: Does it not?
2: Yes, it does.
5: Well, what do we do in this country? I mean, I agree with you on Swiss francs or German marks, something like that.
2: Yeah, tangibles, just anything but debt. Don't denominate your wealth in debt. And that's the best advice that I can give you. I guess that would be my closing advice. You look at whatever you call an asset, and if it represents debt, get rid of it and get on the equity side of the journal, preferably a physical possession equity, you know, something that you hold in your hand.
5: I think food's the first order, though.
2: It certainly is, and everyone should have a nice, well-stocked pantry and the capability of producing some type of food. I think everyone should have a little garden in their yard if they're capable. You know, get out there.
5: We were thinking about digging up grass and planting corn.
2: Exactly, because that's how you really produce wealth. You know, when you grow stuff out of the ground, you are producing real wealth. When you exchange paper dollars for produce, you are not producing anything. So that's what we really need to get to in this country, is a production-based economy and a tax on consumption and free production. If we will just take those steps and remonetize our Federal Reserve system with United States notes, we could have this republic back on a steady course within 5 years.
5: Have you heard this rumor that one more half that Reuben has available to him is selling our gold reserves?
2: Well, yes, technically, except that the gold reserves of the nation are pledged against the Federal Reserve issue. So that's when he can't sell the gold reserve, and I assure you that'll be the last thing he does, because it's pledged against our Federal Reserve note issue. So that technically doesn't even belong to the United States. It belongs to the privately owned Federal Reserve Bank.
0: Andrew, I've got a question for you. I would love to have this settled. I saw, I forget, with the new Bruce Willis movie.
2: All of the gold is in New York, yes.
0: Yeah, that's right. And that's where they went. They hit the bank in New York.
2: Federal Reserve Bank of New York.
0: That's right. Where is all of our gold? Is that where it is?
2: That's where it is. And it's not our gold. See, that's the point.
0: Or the gold.
2: The gold. The largest gold supply on the planet is buried beneath the sub-treasury building, the former sub-treasury building, which is now the Federal Reserve Bank of New York. And that's a privately owned bank. And in their vaults lies the biggest store of gold on the planet. So, you know, the golden rule pops its head up again. There is gold in Fort Knox, but it's pledged against the monetary reserve, so it doesn't belong to the United States. The only thing we have is a strategic gold reserve, and believe me, compared to our Federal Reserve note issue, it's minuscule.
0: So even though that was a wild movie, the notion was roughly correct.
2: Oh, absolutely. Yeah, if you well, who is that they asked why he robbed banks? He said that's where the money is. If you want to rob something today, you want to know where the money is, it's in the Federal Reserve banking system. It is not in the Treasury of the United States anymore. It's not in the commercial banks. The Federal Reserve banks control the wealth of the world. And until we really get a handle on that and understand how that functions, there's no hope for getting the monetary house in order.
0: All right. East of the Rockies, you're on the air with Andrew Goss. Hi.
6: Good morning, Art. Calling from Austin, Texas.
0: Yes, sir.
6: Which one would be a better investment, Howard Stern or Baba Booey?
2: Baba Booey.
0: There you go.
2: He's much more intelligent.
0: Straight-on answer. First-time caller line, you're on the air with Andrew Goss. Hi.
7: Good morning. How you doing?
0: Okay.
7: I'm calling from Detroit, Michigan.
0: Yes, sir.
2: And a quick question about the credit unions. How are credit unions as opposed to banks and stuff like that? I don't have a whole heck of a lot of money, but
7: credit unions, generally speaking, don't create money. That's
2: right.
7: The primary difference. What credit unions do is they take a deposit from you and they loan it to someone else.
2: Okay.
7: I like credit unions only because it's honest banking. Commercial banks create money out of thin air, so they have an advantage over credit unions.
2: Okay.
7: I would suggest if you have money in a credit union, understand that it's tied to your neighbor's 30-year mortgage.
0: Mm.
7: If you don't mind having money in there for 30 years, it's a great place to put it. But if you're looking for a short-term out, you might get caught in a squeeze if a bunch of depositors start requesting their money back from a credit union and the credit union has it all loaned out in 30-year bonds or 30-year mortgage.
2: Right. So what are you saying? That for a small, very small person, I own my own home. Does that matter?
7: That's very good. I mean, that's, I'll tell you, you're far and above a lot of people these days. It used to be the American dream, and now it's almost unattainable.
0: All right. And while we're on that note, what do you project will occur with regard to the mortgage interest rate deduction? There are various plans out there, many of them now seemingly getting ready to challenge that.
7: No way it's going down.
0: No way. Huh?
7: It's the sacred cow.
0: Oh, yeah.
7: The lobbyists are much too strong. I saw a good cartoon the other day. Well, I don't mind a flat tax as long as I can keep my mortgage deduction and my deduction. And, you know, the fact of the matter is that a flat tax will never fly. We have to change the fundamental way we collect taxes in this country. The only way to do that is to go to a consumption-based tax. This flat tax proposal is a smokescreen, folks. Look to the real issue. The only candidate promoting it, Richard Lugar out of Indiana. It's a consumption-based tax. How would you like to keep all the money that you earn every week? And the only method that decides how much taxes you pay is how much money you spend. Would you be encouraged to save money under that circumstance?
0: Right.
7: I think you would.
0: Andrew, he's not going to be our next president.
7: No, he's not.
0: Arguably, our next president is going to be our current president.
7: Bill Clinton, yes, unquestionably. The Federal Reserve will orchestrate a booming economy throughout the summer. He will go into the election a sitting president with a roaring economy, low unemployment, moderate inflation, low interest rates. He'll be reelected.
0: And so then, what do you project based on that assumption?
7: A rerun of 77 to 80. A slow, steady inflationary cycle. By the end of his second term, we'll have double-digit interest rates, double-digit inflation, skyrocketing commodity prices, a Republican president, and a Democratic House.
0: You've been a wonderful, wonderful guest. Time is, it's about 5 o'clock back there, isn't it?
7: Yes, it is. Time to get up.
0: Time to get up. Well, thank you very, very much for being here this morning. Your phones are going to ring off the hook. The information you're sending out is free. Give them the number one last time.
7: I would just urge patience. We'll get back to you, I promise. It takes us a little while, but you'll get those booklets. The number to call is 1-800-468-2646, and just tell them Art Bell sent you.
0: Thank you very much, Andrew.
7: Always a pleasure.
0: Take,
7: keep up the good work.
0: Take care. That's Andrew Gause, and I'll tell you something so that you know. We have no connection with him. He has no connection with any of our sponsors. I brought him on just to level with you, just to talk about the economy, but I want you to know that. I think it's important the audience understand that I brought him on without agenda, without any connection to any of our commercial sponsors. I wanted somebody who could address freely the issues that we just addressed.

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5: News, I'm Dave Packer. Bands from Hurricane Lala lashing Hawaii's Big Island power out to tens of thousands, homes damaged, a shelter-in-place order issued by Governor Josh Green. ABC meteorologist Nico Kazuri is tracking the storm.
6: It's these outer rain bands that are just hammering the islands, bringing up to 2 feet of rain. Now, we're not talking about extremely heavy rain all at once, but the south and southeast portion of the island are going to be under a flash flood warning. So it will continue to weaken, but that doesn't mean that the storm couldn't re-intensify again, because these hurricanes, they just have a mind of their own.
5: And in Indiana, flash flooding leading to dozens of water rescues Saturday, the death toll rising in Indonesia after two powerful earthquakes. Rescuers are now frantically searching for survivors. Power outages slowing down rescue efforts. Police arresting a 19-year-old in connection with a shooting Saturday on the campus of the University of Virginia. Five people were injured, one said to be critically. This is ABC News. A terrifying scene on Houston's north side Friday when a man opened fire on cars passing by. A good Samaritan warned people to stay away. ABC's Luke Jones has more.
7: Shots fired. A scantily clad man standing at a median on North Wayside firing into traffic with a rifle. Police say he fired at three passing cars, hitting three people. David Davis recording on his phone as he yells for the shooter to stop.
8: Stop!
7: To warn approaching drivers of the hazards ahead.
8: Don't go that way, man. Don't go that way.
9: Obviously, the Good Samaritan did a great thing today to make sure that the community's safe.
7: Three Houston police officers and a DPS trooper fired at the suspect, striking him multiple times.
5: The three shooting victims are expected to survive. No word on the condition of the shooter. The NFL has suspended four players for violating league policy, most notably Atlanta Falcons defensive end James Pierce Jr., who was suspended for 8 games. Pierce arrested in February following an alleged domestic dispute with a former girlfriend. Dave Packer, ABC News.
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11: The first weekend of the Illinois State Fair is now underway. Friday was Agriculture Day, despite intense downpours which disrupted several scheduled events. Saturday is Kids Day, during which children aged 12 and under enter the fair for free. Sunday will be Veterans and Gold Star Families Day, with free admissions for military veterans and their families, plus discounted ride passes for veterans. Fairgoers should remain aware that a heat advisory is in effect until 8 p.m. Sunday night, with high humidity anticipated throughout the weekend. In other news, an accident along historic Route 66 near Lincoln resulted in one fatality. A 54-year-old driver from Saybrook, Illinois, struck another vehicle head-on, sending him to the emergency room at Lincoln Memorial Hospital, where he was pronounced deceased. The driver of the second vehicle was also sent to an area hospital, though his condition is not currently known. The accident remains under investigation. For more news, visit WMAY.com. I'm Stan Anders, and up next is your News Channel 20 Storm Team Forecast.
3: 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We kick it off with quadruple coverage

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1: Here's your updated News Channel 20 Storm Team forecast. Slight chance for storms tonight. Otherwise, mainly cloudy skies expected. Lulls of aloft around 76. Southwest winds around 5 miles per hour. Mainly cloudy skies expected tomorrow. Chance of thunderstorms. Daytime highs approaching 90. I'm meteorologist Laura Lockwood on 97.7 and 970 WMAY, Springfield's News and Talk. Right now, it's 80 degrees.
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0: Good evening, or good morning, wherever you happen to be across these United States and Canada. Welcome to Coast AM. I'm Rich Barra, and tonight we're going to spend a few hours exploring two very different mysteries. One that may be about where humanity is going, and another about where we might have been. In our first 2 hours, we're going to explore the idea of star seeds. I actually don't know much about this. I just heard about this because of our author, the belief that some people walking among us may be souls with origins beyond this world. Here, at this particular moment in human history, for a reason. And that's our first guest tonight. Psychic channel medium author Jill M. Jackson says that there are new generations of these souls arriving, including what she calls solar ray and golden ray star seeds. Well, we're going to find out who they are, how someone might recognize these maybe in themselves or maybe even in our children, and why Jill believes they're here now. We're also going to get into what she calls the new earth, her belief that human consciousness may be undergoing a major shift. And I want to ask her about marrying what she calls her twin flame, which I don't know if she knew I was going to ask about, but she does now if she's listening in. Then we're going to search in the second half of our program for one of the greatest lost civilizations in human history. I'm talking about Atlantis. Frank Joseph Hoff believes Atlantis not only was real, and not only was it destroyed in an ancient catastrophe, but after thousands of years of searching, we may have been looking in the wrong part of the world. Now he's going to take us to the South China Sea in Indonesia. Spoiler alert there, but he's going to lay out all the receipts and cases why he believes the lost continent may still be there beneath the water. Star seeds, a changing human consciousness, Atlantis, Lumira, and the possibility that our past and our future may be far stranger than we realize. We got a lot to explore together. So let's you and I sail into the mystic together. I'm Rich Barra. This is Coast to Coast AM. And I'm so excited about our first guest. I can't wait. We're not going to take a break yet. We're going to say hello to Jill Jackson. Jill, welcome to Coast AM. What a pleasure it is to talk to you.
1: Thank you so much. I'm excited to be back.
0: Yes, one of the most famous guests of all time here on Coast to Coast. As I was doing my research, I hear people drop this, but I don't think I know what it means. So I hope tonight you have the heart of a teacher on, because I'm going to ask you a lot of questions. Talk to me like I'm in third grade. I know what a soulmate is, but what is a twin flame? How is that different? Can you explain that to me?
1: Yes, absolutely. A twin flame is actually not that common. They're coming more often in incarnation now, but a twin flame is two aspects of the same soul who decide to incarnate at the same time. And the reason that they would do that is because they share a similar purpose on the planet. Predominantly, people's twin flames stay

0: on the other side to assist them with their journey of this current incarnation.
1: Okay. So, and you have met yours.
0: Yes, I did. I did about 11, 12 years ago. Yes.
1: Yeah, well, do you want to tell me how you were able to spot the difference between a twin flame and a soulmate? How did you know?
0: It's a soul recognition, and literally, so many of my psychic colleagues started calling me within days saying that they had received that same message that we were indeed twin flames. It was an immediate knowing, and many soulmates feel that same way as well. You look in the person's eyes and you know that you have shared lifetimes with them before. In this scenario, we mirrored each other in so many ways. And sometimes people have the misconception, Rich, that twin flames are always unicorns and puppy dogs and rainbows. But the truth is, our twin flame mirrors us and holds up a mirror to expose our deepest wounds and shadows to help us become the highest version of ourselves pretty rapidly. So it's been a really amazing and interesting journey. And my husband is also a born medium as well.
1: Oh, really? Well, that's
0: Yes.
1: pretty cool. So in
0: Yes.
1: this case, though, okay, I'm sure you guys are doing fabulously, but tell me this, just because they're your twin flame, that doesn't necessarily mean you should be married, right?
0: Absolutely. There's many different aspects of a twin flame relationship. And my husband and I are passionate about teaching this concept because so many people are looking for their twin flames outside of themselves. And it's so important that we understand, even if we have incarnated with our twin flame, this is still an individual journey. And it's important for us to do our own shadow work to really peel those proverbial onion layers back and get to the heart of our individual contract, as well as the contract that we share with our twin flame.
1: Well, okay, so you said a lot of things there that I'm gonna need explanation on since I'm kind of new to this world, but I am interested in learning. And of course, I would be remiss if I did not say that Jill has many books, I think five at least out right now, and they are all linked up at Coast to Coast AM. And when we come back, we're gonna talk about what you actually called for. I know I kind of hit you sideways with the twin flame thing. But we're gonna talk about star seeds, we're gonna talk about how the world is changing, and we will be right back with Jill Jackson on Coast to Coast AM.
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1: Welcome back to Coast to AM. I'm your host, Rich Barra. Jill M. Jackson is a psychic. She's a medium, published author. She helps her clients recognize their gifts and tries to inspire students worldwide to embrace their magic and transform their limited beliefs. And all of her books are linked up here at Coast to Coast AM. Jill, before we get into the book and starseeds and any of that, who was Jill Jackson before this became part of your life? And then I want to ask about maybe the experience that let you know that, well, maybe things are different than they appear on the surface.
0: Yes, absolutely. I was born a medium. I was born able to see the spirit world. And I tried to fit in as a normal person for so many years. I actually ended up becoming a CPA, and I was a business manager in Hollywood for the entertainment industry for so many years. But I had an ongoing relationship with the other world. I've had prophetic psychic visions since going back to my early 20s. And finally, I decided that after many times in the hospital, I recognized that I was not on my path, and that's when I jumped off the cliff and became a professional psychic medium.
1: Well, when you said many times in the hospital, tell me, what do you mean by that?
0: Yes, so many of us have catalysts in our lives, and the catalyst can come through illness, the catalyst can come through divorce or losing a loved one, and many people understand it as the dark night of the soul. And what happens is when we are not walking the path that we chose in our soul's blueprint before we incarnated for this lifetime, then different things happen to help guide us back onto our path. And for me, I tend to be a little bit of a hard-headed person, a little stubborn person. So it took two different times in the hospital navigating various illnesses, and I finally recognized that it was time for me to really step onto the path and trust and start serving spirit as I had contracted to do before I was born.
1: Well, yeah, I heard you mention that in the first break, the contract with our soul. And so, again, this is new to me, so I'm going to ask you questions that maybe seem remedial, but I'm just trying to understand. So before we come here as humans, we agree to come here either to learn a lesson or to follow a path. And once we get here, if we're not on that path, we get nudged, whether, you know, negative, positive, we get nudged in a direction to follow that path. And it sounds like your gift was there from the beginning. So I wonder if that's like me trying to explain what the color blue is like for somebody who doesn't see colors the way I do, if I've always seen blue as blue. So is it hard for you to say to people who don't have this part of them, is it hard to explain what you do or what you see when you get a vision or an idea or a thought?
0: Yes, it is many times. And when I was younger, I thought that everybody could see the spirit world. I had that belief for so long. It was so natural to me. And then as I got older, I started realizing that the majority of people could not see the other world or maybe did not have prophetic insight. And that is why it's my passion to teach everybody to tune into their gifts. And the way that I give an analogy is every single one of us can learn to play golf. Every single one of us can learn to play the piano. Now, is it our soul's mission to become the next Tiger Woods or to be a concert pianist? Probably not. But that doesn't mean that we can't learn how to tune into it. And I feel that every single human should learn how to tune into their intuition because we have it within us, and it helps us navigate this journey of life.
1: It is interesting to me that you chose being a CPA, which is the most opposite of using your intuition thing that I can even think of, is just dealing with numbers.
0: Yeah, it's very left brain, that is for sure. But the other never went away. I was always tuned in, and I received insight along with the left brain. I've always had a really great balance between the two. But yes, it's shocking for people to find that out.
1: So give me an early moment where you knew things were a little different, or maybe you're like, well, come on, this can't be real. Other people aren't like this. Give me a feeling or a moment where that kind of changed your mindset.
0: Oh my gosh. Well, just knowing things, my guides would talk to me in the middle of the night. I would get woken up at 5 a.m., 6 a.m. And, you know, I would say, can't you tell me later in the day? But for me, it seems to be early in the morning. And they say that that's the easiest time that they can get my attention when I'm really in that in-between state. And they would give me messages about things to be aware of, things to come. I would see people walking around my house. I mean, that's going back to when I was just a small child. There was always somebody walking around my house. And at first, I could not hear them. I could only see them. The first time that I actually heard somebody on the other side was when my grandmother passed away. And I was 12 years old at the time. And she woke me up and she was floating above my bed. And I see her just full with my eyes wide open. She was not sick anymore, and she telepathically told me how it was, heaven. Some people call it the other side. Some people call it heaven, and not to worry about her anymore. And from that point on, I could hear the spirit world as well.
1: Wow. So is there a movie that you've seen that connects to what you experience?
0: Some parts of Ghost, for sure. And I believe it was The Sixth Sense.
1: Wondering if you're going to bring that up,
0: yeah.
1: Because not that I have any of this ability, but when I watched that movie, that seemed like it was grounded in, like, yeah, I bet that's how it is.
0: Yes, many ways. Absolutely. And for those movies, they do use psychics and mediums as consultants to help them with the scripts.
1: So you'll feel, like a difference in temperature that maybe isn't really happening in the room, but you can feel as well as smell and sense people. Can you smell somebody's perfume or if they were a smoker or something like that?
0: Yes, that is part of the clairs as well. And absolutely, many people can smell cigarette smoke with their loved ones coming around, or like you mentioned, perfume. Some people smell flowers. Yeah, so that's predominantly a gift with mediumship. It can happen some in psychism, but predominantly with mediumship.
1: You were speaking of your guides. Are those people relatives from your past? Are those angels? What are the guides? Who are the guides?
0: Every single one of us has spirit guides. It's a team of angels and guides that agreed to help us along our journey. They always honor our free will, but they're always here to help us navigate the path, and they will give us signs. We can learn to communicate with them. I teach my students to connect with their spirit guides and learn how to listen to them from the clairs, from dreams. But yes, and then also my mom, who was also a medium, passed away sadly 10 years ago this month, and she's also been one of my guides since she passed to spirit.
1: So you were saying your husband is a psychic as well. Do you guys ever scrap over who's more right about the future?
0: that has been an interesting topic from time to time. And we get messages for each other. And when we're trying to make a decision about something, we each will look into it separately and then come together and discuss from there.
1: Is it because I would think going just a simple thing like going out to dinner? Well, my guides say Red Lobster's better. Is it, does it come up like that or no? Is it not that deep?
0: We've joked about that some, absolutely.
1: Now, do you share any clients between the two of you?
0: Some clients have come to each of us separately, but we don't talk about it. We have a very, very strict ethical compass. I teach ethics within my classes as well. And honestly, psychics don't even want to know anything about their clients beforehand. It's so much easier when you know nothing about the person.
1: I've had one psychic reading with a friend of mine. I don't even want to mention their name, but they are very famous. And it's just my friend, and I never, ever asked questions. And I'm not going to ask you questions either. But I will say that she offered me a reading one time in her office. And I remember pulling out, and she ran outside as I was pulling up to her office. She's like, "Get in here. All your relatives are around." And I didn't know what to do because I wasn't expecting that. I thought I'd have a little, I didn't know what to expect. But when I went inside for the reading, I'm not sure if it was me thinking about it. I'm not sure what it was, but it literally felt like sitting around the piano around Thanksgiving when I was a little kid, like, you know, 3, 4, 5 years old, when my aunts and uncles would sing in harmony. They'd sing Christmas songs all night, and it smelled like the house that we were in. It smelled like the food. And I don't remember if any of the messages were particularly earth-shattering, but the feeling of being around her at that moment, it put me right back in that great time of my childhood, to the point where now I remember that almost as much as being a kid sitting around at Thanksgiving in the middle of Florissant, Missouri, listening to pianos playing. So I wonder how you tap into that for yourself. If you don't have the benefit of a psychic medium around you, what's the way to start that? How do you tap into that joy? Because I think that's probably important for people.
0: Absolutely. And I love that story that you just shared, because what you were doing was tapping into the vibrational frequency. And when you have a medium has to raise our vibrational frequency, and then our loved ones on the other side have to lower their frequency, and we meet in the middle, and it's connection from there. And when you are having a session with a truly gifted medium, you can feel it, just like you mentioned, and you were tapped into that similar vibrational frequency. So that's where I teach my students to start, is learning how to tap into their own energy, learn how to know what their baseline energy is, and then learn how to start raising the vibrational frequency.
1: Yeah, it's interesting, because as I think about it, the medium at the time, you could see she was loving hanging around my family, and it almost was acting in a way as if she were part of the group, as part of listening to it. So I could tell she was feeling it too. And she was even talking about the, you know, the kind of desserts that they made at the time. And she was right. I mean, that part of it was completely legit. And more than anybody giving me a message about, you know, like, one day you're going to do this, or, you know, watch out for making left turns. It was just a feeling of joy that went right back to my childhood. Cause I remember falling asleep all the time at Thanksgiving, pretty much on those couches while they were singing. And I thought that was comforting. Like, I was half in, half out. And I felt like I was half in, half out here too. It's really cool. I love that. Well, when we come back, we're going to talk about your book. We're going to talk about starseeds, how they are here. And it is time. The world's a-changing. Jill Jackson is our guest, right back with Coast to Coast AM after this.

0: Illinois Governor J.B. Pritzker has given his signature to a bill authorizing the creation of a state flood rebate program to provide relief to homeowners experiencing flooding damage. The new program is intended to supplement existing disaster relief resources amidst increasingly catastrophic storm seasons. Coinciding with the bill's signing on Friday morning, in the nearby Bloomington Normal area, states of emergency were declared after extreme storms on Thursday caused widespread damage. In addition to flash flooding, severe winds knocked out power for over 14,000 residents. Next, the Illinois Department of Natural Resources has announced increased monitoring measures are in place near the headwater of the Illinois River after a collection operation on Thursday and Friday removed hundreds of juvenile silver carp from the Marsales Pool section of the river. Marsales lies roughly 80 miles downstream of Lake Michigan. The presence there of juveniles of the invasive carp species has prompted a specific set of prepared response plans from multiple involved agencies throughout the state of Illinois and other Great Lakes partners. The new collection and monitoring efforts come after the $1.5 billion preventative Brandon Road Interbasin project was abruptly halted by the Trump administration in late July. And finally, the city of Springfield has issued notice that on August 17th, road work will begin along Carpenter Street between 4th and 7th Streets. The initial phase on Monday will see westbound traffic reduced to a single lane. Work is expected to be ongoing through December of this year. For more news, visit WMAY.com. I'm Stan Anders, and up next is your News Channel 20 Storm Team Forecast.
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2: Here's your updated News Channel 20 Storm Team forecast. Chance for storms overnight. Otherwise, mainly cloudy skies expected. Lows around 76. Southwest winds around 5 miles per hour. Chance of thunderstorms Sunday. Highs level off around 90. Mainly cloudy skies expected. I'm meteorologist Laura Lockwood on 97.7 and 970 WMAY. Springfield's News and Talk. 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
1: Welcome back to Coast AM. Jill M. Jackson is back. Her book is linked up at Coast to Coast AM. We were talking about star seeds. And Jill, take me into your world. For somebody hearing this word for the very first time, what is a star seed?
2: A star seed is someone who originated from another planet or another star system and has agreed to incarnate on Earth to help humanity in some way. And many star seeds have been looking up to the sky since they were young. I know for myself, I had my first UFO sighting when I was 9 years old, and I was not scared. I actually wanted to run towards the ship. And the woman that was keeping us at the time made us go inside. So star seeds have
1: go inside the house or go inside the craft? Oh, okay.
2: Yeah, I wish. I was trying to go towards the craft, and she was actually afraid and made my sister and I go inside.
1: Do starseeds know they're starseeds?
2: Most of us do. Sometimes the memory starts coming later in life. They're, like I talked earlier about a catalyst. Sometimes a catalyst can cause memories to start coming in. Some people have near-death experiences. Some people are hypnotized and have memories of incarnating on other planets, other star systems.
1: So how did you come to believe that you were a starseed?
2: I've just always been different. I always think outside the box. I have been questioning religion, dogma. I think outside the box. I have been able to see the other worlds. Like I said, I saw a UFO ship when I was nine. I've just always looked at the world differently. And my own mother remembers as a small child, 4, 5, 6 years old, she would sit outside and look up at the sky and say, "When can I go home?" And many starseeds feel a little bit strange at times being on this planet. Humans are sometimes confusing to starseeds.
1: Now, you and I are friends, so I feel like I can ask you this question without you getting offended, but is there any point that you think, well, maybe it's just in my head. Maybe this isn't real. Maybe my imagination is running wild.
2: I can understand why skeptics think that way. And I don't mind skeptics at all, because we should not give our sovereignty over to anyone. And I understand that it's so far out there. In fact, you know, I've been doing this professionally for a couple of decades now, and my colleagues and I still get blown away by the experiences that we have, by the readings that we have. So I completely understand how people can have a challenge sometimes understanding until they start having some experiences for themselves.
1: How do you tell people to first begin? I know that you do it. You're a teacher as well. How do you tell people to first begin to tap into this?
2: The first stage is intuition. And you want to understand what is coming in from your ego and what is actually coming in from either your higher self or your spirit guides. And that takes a while. It's the program that I teach is anywhere from a 9 month to 11 month program, because you want to teach in strong foundations. So many people will have a few exciting experiences and they want to dive right in. But I really caution against that, because you want to have a strong foundation and understand energy, understand frequency, understand how your own intuition works. So I teach people to start there. And it all starts with learning stillness and meditation and getting quiet within.
1: You talk about children having this sense of intuition. Do you think that we all have it early on and then maybe have it sort of talked out of us? I mean, your parents were involved in a little bit, so you probably had a little bit, even though you tried to talk yourself out of it yourself, it wasn't strange to you. It was part of your life. But do you think that a lot of us have this gift as we're younger, and then it gets sort of coached out of us by like, oh, well, that was just an imaginary friend, or you know, whatever that is. We sort of just pat it down or push it away, even though we have that instinct.
2: 100%. Absolutely. When you look at children, children are so connected. They are so intuitive. So many of them are seeing their loved ones in spirit that they never even met. And society indoctrinates us to look at it as woo-woo or makes fun of it. Because if you think about it, if everybody on the planet was truly tuned in to their own wisdom, to their own knowing, tuned into the wisdom of the heart, they could not be controlled. And, you know, the powers that still want to be, it's much easier to control people when they are not tuned into their own knowing. And I teach that as well. I teach discernment, because that is key.
1: It sounds like what you're saying, if you're listening and you're on one of those paths where things aren't working out for you, or maybe you feel lost, not only might you be a starseed, you just might be not following the contract that you signed before you got here on Earth, right? You might just need the nudge in the right direction.
2: Absolutely. And that's what I love. Yes, because we'll talk about the newer children who started, the starseeds that started incarnating in about 2014, 2015, and they have never had any lifetimes on planet Earth. But going back to your question, absolutely. So many times people get on a path, and I call it our false ego. When we step into the ego version of ourselves, that was the expectation of someone else. And all of us can look at different examples of that throughout our lives, where either society or family or religion pushed us into a certain career path, a certain belief system. And when we really go within ourselves, it doesn't feel right anymore. But then there's fears that come up around leaving that and starting something new. And that's what I love helping people with. It takes a lot of courage.
1: You know, I believe that. When I listen to you talk, I believe you have something special going on in you. You can almost hear the calm and the peacefulness of knowing in your voice. I think that's really, really special. So let's take a quick break, and then we'll come back and let's talk more about the starseeds. Let's talk about the children. I want to get into what you call the golden ray and the solar ray children. Who are these souls? What's their mission on Earth? We're going to get into that when we come right back on Coast to Coast AM.
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1: Welcome back to Coast AM. I'm your host, Rich Barra. Our guest, Jill Jackson. Her new book, dealing with the children of tomorrow that are here right now, the star seeds. And like you introduced something in the book, the prophecy of the golden ray and the emergence of the solar ray children. What do you mean by that? Explain that to me.
2: So I identify as an indigo, and many of the listeners may have heard the term indigo children or crystal children. And I was familiar with that as well. And I was in Naples, Florida in 2014. I was doing a sound bath and a journey, and a group consciousness gave me a transmission that foretold the golden ray children arriving on the 12th ray of consciousness, and that they would be very different than the star seeds that preceded them. And I started getting more and more information, and I talk about it in the book. I resisted it for a while, and when I finally stepped up to the fact that this was part of my mission to bring this information through, I started going into more and more channeling sessions and bringing this information through. So I'm so excited. And the first time I connected with an actual golden ray starseed, she was still in utero, and her parents came in for a reading. And when I connected with her, her soul was so pure that I had tears flowing down my face during the entire reading, talking to her.
1: You can see it. You can feel it when you meet somebody.
2: Yes, you can feel it. Absolutely.
1: Are there a lot of them here already?
2: When you look at it percentage-wise, no, but they're coming in more and more. And it's really important now, because I believe that we are at a precipice with humanity. We have a lot of really serious choice points and decisions to make on how we want to navigate moving forward. And these children carry energy in their DNA that help more and more people wake up to their own truth and their own knowing of their mission on the planet as well.
1: Before this show started tonight, they do a throwback show with Art Bell called Somewhere in Time. And I was listening to it. And this particular show tonight that's playing all around the country was from 1996. And I remember listening to Art back in 1996. I was driving to my job at the time, and he talked about how things were changing. He called it the quickening, and he wrote a book about it, actually. And all the stuff that he is talking about in 1996, we're still talking about it now. We're still saying, how much more can we take? How much more of the insanity of the world until something comes along? So as you look into the future, how close are we to humanity changing things up and maybe going in a more positive direction than we are now?
2: That is my hope, and that is why I'm excited about these starseed children that have agreed to incarnate here on this planet, because Earth is a third dimensional planet. We can choose to vibrate in a fifth dimensional consciousness, and Mother Earth's frequency is rising as well. But many humans, In 2019, my guides told me that there was a time coming where we would be given a choice, each human through free will, of which train they wanted to get on. And the analogy was, there was a 3D train of those humans that chose to continue with the division and the wars and the separation and the fears. And the other train was for the fifth dimensional, higher vibrational consciousness, where those humans were choosing no wars. Those humans were choosing unity, consciousness, and diversity, and unconditional love and non-duality. And I remember that vision went on for an entire week, and I felt the magnitude of it. And it was right before COVID. And I believe that COVID was the choice point as well. It was a pivotal opening. It provided a lot of space for people to start asking the deeper questions for themselves. But I believe that we're there now, but it's been going on for years, just as Art Bell foretold as well. But I do see things changing rapidly with the emergence of AI.
1: There we
2: and,
1: go. Yeah, I was wondering about that. You talk about that connection in your book too, between children,
2: yes,
1: the future of technology, AI, sustainability. How do you see them helping share the future of the planet? Like, what's coming up? What do you got for us?
2: So those of us that channel higher dimensional galactic beings understand that AI is really made to help all of humanity. It is used in more advanced civilizations, and the technology can bring breakthroughs in medicine in so many different ways. But the issue is when there are certain people on the planet that try to use the technology to manipulate and to control others. And when I ask one of my guides that I channel, his name is Solomon, I ask what we should think about with regards to AI. And the answer was that AI meets each person with where your consciousness level is. And it is extremely important not for us to give our own sovereignty away, our own creativity away. And I feel like that is what is happening with so many people with that version of AI. And the Golden Ray starseeds that did start arriving in 2014, they carry a frequency within their DNA that holds that version of AI being having the ability to help everybody on the planet with the medical breakthroughs and things like that. And they carry that energy with them, and that is being rippled out to the planet at this time. So that is my hope and my prayer, that they will be able to help shift humanity and understanding the higher version of AI, and also understanding not giving our creativity away and our divinity away to AI.
1: In your book, you talk about how a lot of these children, the starseeds, maybe they don't do so well in traditional school systems because they're probably way past that, right?
2: Yes, absolutely. And I feel like a lot of your listeners who are extra sensitive can look back and also feel
1: I was
2: like
1: thinking that same
2: traditional.
1: Thing.
2: Yes, yeah. It's
1: I was
2: not
1: totally
2: just the
1: somewhere
2: starseeds.
1: Totally different in my school.
2: Yes, yes. But the, especially the ones, you know, I'm going to go back to the diamond rays and golden rays and the solar rays. They really, really need alternative education because they do not understand the proverbial box that traditional education tries to put students in.
1: Yeah, because the box is very, very basic for people who are feeling other things, right? It's
2: yes.
1: just doesn't it doesn't it's not you can't move around and really learn the way you might if you had a different way of being educated.
2: Absolutely. And their energy and their frequency vibrates so high that they really need nature to help calm them down. So when they are stuck in a classroom for so many hours a day without any access to nature and getting stillness within the mind, they do not do well, and they actually can act out in a lot of ways. I've helped so many parents understand that the answer from traditional medicine is so many times to just medicate these gifted children. And why don't we just put them out in nature and help them connect and understand how to move that energy through the body? Society has made fun of tree huggers, but I'm telling you,
1: yeah,
2: when I feel high energy, yeah, there's something
1: outside
2: to it. Go
1: thing.
2: Out and hug a tree.
1: Well, yes. As we're going to move into the next hour here, and we're opening up the phone lines, and I'm wondering, when you talk to people, what kind of things should they be asking you? What kind of things do you want to talk about?
2: If they've had experiences themselves, or if they have children that are gifted or sensitive, I can help them with that.
1: Okay, excellent. So our phone numbers will be here at the top of the hour. More with Jill Jackson. The next hour of Coast to Coast AM is next.

0: 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Friday night, it's Cahokia and Springfield High from Memorial Stadium. 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Chris McLeod and Steve Bridge with the American Bank of Freedom pregame at 6:30 and the kickoff at 7. And it's Normal West and Glenwood from Chatham on 970 WMAY. Danny Fry and Dan Rourke with the pregame at 6:30 and the kickoff at 7. Saturday night is it. She heads to Joliet to face the Big Brown of Joliet Catholic Academy. Ultimate Brad Carlson pregame at 7 and the kickoff at 7:30 with Darren Pritchett and Tim Schweitzer on Sports Radio 92.3 1450. Springfield Mayor Misty Buescher proudly presents week one of Central State 8 football with quadruple coverage.
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6: ABC News, I'm Dave Packer. Tens of thousands without power across the Big Island of Hawaii as Hurricane Lala brings wind-toppled trees, knocking down multiple poles and structures along a 42-mile span of transmission lines. ABC meteorologist Nico Xazuri is tracking the storm.
7: It's not a direct hit. It's actually the rain bands that are hitting the Big Island right now and the outer rain bands that are hitting the other islands. So this will continue at least for the next few days as it continues its track further southwest through the ocean. But we're talking about some wind speeds anywhere up to 75 miles per hour. Again, this will weaken because it has made landfalls.
6: The National Hurricane Center says the Big Island saw a foot of rain in 12 hours. Heavy rains in the Midwest right through the weekend causing catastrophic floods and damage, and police arresting a 19-year-old who they say was not a student in connection with the shooting Saturday on the campus of the University of Virginia that left five people injured. This is ABC News. New York prosecutors say they plan to move ahead with their state murder case against Luigi Mangione following his federal guilty plea. The defense wants the state charges dropped, claiming double jeopardy. Legal contributor Brian Buckmeyer says Mangione's taking a big gamble.
8: The state can actually use his admission of guilt and his allocution where he says that he planned this out. He sent the email pretending to be a wealthy investor, all of that. They can use it against him and convict him in state court. And if they have two convictions, those sentences could run consecutively, meaning for an even longer prison time.
6: In Afghanistan, the Taliban's marking 5 years back in power. Celebrations of that milestone come as aid groups are warning of a growing crisis. One of the most glaring issues is the repression of women. Girls over the age of 12 are barred from attending school, and a recent UN survey found that 7 in 10 women describe their mental health as bad or very bad, and more than half of women now report leaving their homes only twice a month or less. Dave Packer, ABC News.
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11: The first weekend of the Illinois State Fair is now underway. Friday was Agriculture Day, despite intense downpours which disrupted several scheduled events. 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Sunday will be Veterans and Gold Star Families Day, with free admissions for military veterans and their families, plus discounted ride passes for veterans. Fairgoers should remain aware that a heat advisory is in effect until 8 p.m. Sunday night, with high humidity anticipated throughout the weekend. In other news, an accident along historic Route 66 near Lincoln resulted in one fatality. A 54-year-old driver from Saybrook, Illinois, struck another vehicle head-on, sending him to the emergency room at Lincoln Memorial Hospital, where he was pronounced deceased. The driver of the second vehicle was also sent to an area hospital, though his condition is not currently known. The accident remains under investigation. For more news, visit WMAY.com. I'm Stan Anders, and up next is your News Channel 20 Storm Team Forecast.
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1: We are all the way live for 4 hours tonight, you and me. So if you are wide awake, maybe you're traveling down the highway or laying in bed with your eyes wide open listening to the show, I appreciate you being here. The book is called Children of the New Earth, How Starseeds Are Shaping Humanity's Future. It's deep, and the author, Jill Jackson, is on with us now. And we were talking about taking some calls, and the phones are lighting up for you. Let's go to the international line. Let's go to Don in Alberta, Canada. Hey, Don, welcome to Coast AM. You're on with Jill.
2: Hi, Rich. Hi, Jill. I'm kind of confused. So we're sitting up. There's a little light bobbing around, and then we decide to come down and play a video game. And even when you do get more advanced at it, you know the future and everything, you can't do anything about it anyway. And just, yeah, the train's going to come by. Okay, great. So that's fantastic. So what is the end of the game? What is the entire purpose? Like, there's people looking into the fact that we're in a matrix right now. Like, it's all numbers and digits and everything else that can be manipulated, but then you're not allowed to do that because it violates. Like, you have the next guest coming up talking about Atlantis. Like, there was lots of people that knew Atlantis was going to go down because they were breaking the harmonics of the Earth. And what happens is the plates went under. Yeah, it was advanced civilization. It was all over the world. And so what happened? Nothing. And so they knew the future, but the spiritual master that they sent to meet with the leader of Atlantis, all they did was put him in jail for his troubles. See, worked great. So I don't see the purpose of the whole thing. It just doesn't make any sense to me in any way, shape, or form.
1: Okay, so let me see if I understand your question, Don. Let me see if I understand your question. Are you saying there's no point in seeing the future if you can't really change it because what's going to happen is going to happen anyway? Is that what you're asking, or is that what you're saying?
2: Pretty much. You can know not to get on an aircraft or something like that, but it's just, why does the situation happen in the first place?
1: Well, what makes you think it's predetermined? What makes you think that the future isn't fluid, like a million different possibilities? And if we get on board and change it for the better, that we can make a change? Not to sound, you know, too granola there, but isn't that the point of knowing what could happen so you could make sure it doesn't happen if it's bad?
2: Well, maybe you're just not meant to be there, but what do you, like, I've had

0: one friend was going to get on an aircraft and see everybody had an aura on them. It was down to the corner. People are about to step in an elevator. They see that they have no energy field and the elevator malfunctioned. But anyway, it doesn't make any sense. Let's say your neighbor's, you know, your neighbor is going to come rob you tomorrow, but you're not allowed to do anything about it. It's just, I don't get it. It just doesn't even make any sense to me. It's just like, I've had dreams of the future and I've had this and that. And so, but you know what, at the end of the day, it doesn't accomplish anything. It just, I realize we're supposed to return home back to being an energy field or God or whatever you want to call it and get out of all the planes and return back. But what did we come down here in the first place? Well, I know, increase our vibration, but can't we do that over there? I don't know.
1: On the other side, that's a good question. Like, why come to Earth? Increase your vibration without coming to Earth. Well, let's give Jill a chance to answer that for you.
2: Yes. Hi, Don. And these are excellent questions that you're asking, by the way. And I agree with you, Rich. It all comes down to what your belief is. Do you believe that everything in our lives is predetermined? Or do you also believe that we do have free will? I was actually chosen to be part of a study from Robert Bigelow, the Bigelow Institute. I was one of the mediums. And we had, I believe it was about a 9 or 10 month study where we had to go into trance twice a week and ask really deep questions. And none of us could know who the other mediums were. And at the end, they compiled all the answers. And one of the questions is exactly what you're talking about, Don. One of the questions is everything in our lives predetermined, or do we truly have free will? And the mediums all agreed that it is about half and half. We come into this incarnation. I call it a blueprint. I like to call it a blueprint because just like an architect has a blueprint, you can change the plans if you want to make the house bigger or larger. Our soul's the same way. Our contract is just a plan, but we can go in and amend that plan. So I do believe that we have free will, but we also come in to learn lessons to balance karma. You mentioned Atlantis and Lemuria. You're absolutely correct in that as well. I was part of Atlantis and I absolutely know what happened, and you're spot on, Don. But this is what we're hoping, and this is why I have such hope in the star seeds that started incarnating in 2014, so that we as humanity don't choose to go down that same path. And that's why I feel that we're at such a precipice right now. So it's important for us to listen to our intuition, to listen to our dreams. And we have been indoctrinated to believe that we're just one person and we can't make a difference. But the truth is, one person can make a difference. Absolutely. That ripples out.
1: Isn't that interesting? I was thinking about what Don was saying. Don, are you still there? We were talking about how Jill at some point wasn't doing this, which she's doing now. She was a CPA, which it's actually kind of funny that you're so far away from what you were doing. And I think about, I'm just going to be honest, I'm going to think about my own life circa, what, maybe 10 years ago, when I was not really my authentic self. I was doing all the things that I thought somebody in my career should be doing and in my family should be doing, but I wasn't authentic and I wasn't happy. I didn't have any joy. Flash forward to now, where I kind of don't worry about what people think about me very much, even though I wouldn't say I have thick skin. I just have I can't control, it's none of my business what people think about me. And I have so much joy that I'm on the right path. My kids are doing well. My marriage is doing awesome. My career's going great. All those things are about living in your truth. And I think if I had resigned myself, Don, to, well, what's the point if I know what the future can be, if it's going to happen anyway, I would think that would be kind of a way to, you'd numb yourself. You'd be numb to things. I personally like stimuli. I like it when things are scary. I like it when things are a little uncertain. I choose to live that way because then if you find a way to solve it, if you find a way to get past it, well, I think that's part of the joy of life, is like getting past a hurdle, getting past a challenge, turning things around. And if you can't turn things around because it's predetermined, well, that would be terrible. And I don't believe in my soul that whether we're in a matrix or not, that you can't manipulate things for the better.
2: I agree, Rich.
0: Okay, so if you look at somebody like Michael Jordan, he learned to, everything was in slow motion when he was on the basketball court. You look at some of these pro ball players, same thing, everything's in slow motion for them. So they can see, they're seeing outside of our time and speed dimension. You look at Elvis Presley, he openly thought, well, he didn't openly, his mom told him not to tell people he could do astral projection, and I think it was some moon around Saturn or whatever it was he said he came from, but in the end, he was an entertainer, but what did he really accomplish? I believe he actually got knocked off. I don't believe that he died of a drug overdose, but it'll come out in somebody's book somewhere.
1: Why do you think he got knocked off?
0: Well, has to do with, it always comes down to money, control, and power. He was worth more dead than he was alive. And
1: like Michael Jackson, probably too. Then,
0: yeah.
2: Yes.
0: Well, I don't know if Michael Jackson. Well, Michael Jackson already knew that he was going to die early, so it was like. But yeah, it's the people around you making the money. It's always.
1: Yeah, well, if you're in entertainment, you know that very well.
0: Well, it's a pretty mean game. I know people that are in it. And
1: indeed, it is.
0: It's a fun game, but anyway, it
1: beats selling siding, though.
0: why do we have so many rules when we come down there? Because you get a vision of the future, and then you get, you think, oh, I can stop that, right? And they go, oh, no, you can't do that. It's just, well, what did you tell me for in the first place? It's just like, anyway, it's just like Atlantis going down. It's just like, doesn't make any sense. There was lots of people that knew, and then they say, go tell a person that's working for nuclear.
1: We may be looking at a version of Atlantis right now in our own world. Okay, hey, Don, really nice to meet you. Poignant thoughts there. Let's take a quick break, and we are back in just a moment with Jill Jackson, and we will be talking to her right after we come back to a few spots on Coast to Coast AM.
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1: Welcome back to Coast AM. Our guest is Jill Jackson, and I've been writing notes as you've been talking. You say so many things that I want to go back to. One of them was that you said that you were a part of Atlantis.
2: Yes, I'm so excited for your next guest. coming on, Rich.
1: Oh, me
2: I
1: too.
2: absolutely, yes, I've had many memories. I have known it. I've been regressed. Yes, I was part of it.
1: Okay, so I'm going to ask you something. You shook loose a core memory when you were bringing that up. I remember I was in fourth grade. So how old are you when you're in fourth grade? 11, 12, somewhere around there?
2: Yes.
1: I was at the grocery store with my mom, and this lady with bright blue eyes and gray, white hair walked up to my mom and I, and she stopped like she was frozen in her tracks, and she pointed at me and she said, "You are from Atlantis. I recognize you." And I think my mom shuffled me away pretty quickly. But I remember that memory. And what I was going to say to you is that it didn't ring true to me then. It doesn't really pass the gut check when I check it. But I hear people say that. I'm like, I wonder how you know where you're from or where you came from. How do you remember that life before this life?
2: Well, people have dreams. People go through past life regressions and remember their various lifetimes. But when you said that to me, Rich, my whole body lit up with chills. And you have no idea how many gifts you have. You're very gifted. And yes, I truly believe that you're going to have some chill moments when your next guest is talking about Atlantis. And what happens is when we become aware of something, then it creates space for more observation to come in. And many times when we hear these things and then we hear it again later, memories start coming back in, or just a knowing, a familiarity with it.
1: I remember somebody else telling me one time that they said, if you have, you know, stomach problems, it's because you used to be like a club owner in the 1920s. And that is how you met your doom. You were killed in your club by some, you know, mob deal gone wrong. And when I heard that, that made sense to me. I don't know why, but I'm like, oh yeah, that totally tracks. But the Atlantis thing, I'm very curious. I've always been curious about Atlantis, and I've always thought it had something to do with the pyramids of Egypt, which I've also been fascinated with and feel some familiarity ever since I was a little kid. So I'm curious if there's a tie-in to those, if we're going to find out about that tonight.
2: Yes, I believe that there's a tie-in to that for sure.
1: You do? Interesting.
2: Yes.
1: Well, let's go to the wild card line. Mayat in New York. Mayat, you're on with Jill. Welcome to Coast to Coast AM.
6: Yes, thank you, Richard. Doing a great job. Phenomenal. Jill, a couple things. First, I want to make sure, because even if you've heard the title of the book, if you don't write it down, it disappears. So let us be clear about the title of your book. And my main question is, because you've been talking about the star seed children, the golden ray and the solar ray, and I've also some years ago co-started talking about it and had at least one author on around the indigo children. So I'd like to know, where do they come in? What are the differences? And of course, we've heard through Coase about the black-eyed children, where seem to be the negative, the toxic, and very strange experiences. Mm. And lastly, I'd like you to speak about, because a recent guest was explaining that you could have either soulmate or twin flame match, but it didn't have to be an intimate or romantic relationship. So if you have my questions, I'll listen over the air. Thank you so much.
1: Got smart listeners, don't we?
2: Yes, I love your listeners. And so nice to meet you. All right. So yes, the indigos have been talked about for years. They started incarnating in around the 1950s, and they kept incarnating through about the 90s. And in my book, I wanted to channel new information about the indigos. And I actually channeled about who came before the indigos, and I channeled about the emerald rays and the ruby rays, and that's all in the book as well. But I talk about indigos, and I am an indigo ray, and you are as well, my dear.
1: You talking
2: We
1: to Maya
2: carry,
1: in New York or me? Oh.
2: yes, well, both, but definitely Maya in New York. I can hear it in her voice. Definitely a star seed, and I call us the wayshowers or the pioneers because we paved the way. We're the ones that asked the difficult questions. We are the ones that did not follow society's rules. And yes, I believe Lee Carroll started channeling about the indigo children so many years ago. And I have always known I was an indigo as well. Another trait of the indigos is we are the activists. We are pretty outspoken. And you can look back over the years and look at so many people who have come forth. I give so many examples in the book as well. And I believe even going back to Rosa Parks and Martin Luther King, I truly believe that they were star seeds as well.
1: Well, isn't that interesting? I was thinking about just awakening too, what we were talking about. You mentioned COVID, how things changed for you. You know, you said children started showing up in 2014, the star seeds. But then you're talking about a shift too in COVID. And I think there was a shift in all of us where maybe we weren't really paying attention to politics or how things are run. And something about that hit us a little weird too. And I'm not saying, you know, politically speaking, I'm saying that maybe we felt like we weren't really getting all of the information, and maybe before we didn't care. So a lot of us started kind of waking up to, oh, maybe the things that we're being told all the time isn't necessarily the way it is, because that doesn't feel like all of it makes sense. And now, you know, years later, we find out that maybe there was a bit of an agenda one way or another being pushed on us. And so I feel like we've woken up a little bit because of that. Did you notice that during that time too?
2: Absolutely, because when we stay on a hamster wheel and we have so much chaos and loud energy coming at us so many times during the day from so many different places, we don't take the time to really ask those deep questions because we are being bombarded with chaotic energy. And what COVID did was it truly shut the world down. And it gave everybody an opportunity to start going within and asking the deeper questions, which is how
1: Yeah,
2: we
1: that's
2: come
1: right.
2: back to our own truth.
1: It was the great, hey, wait a second. That's what I call it. The hey, wait, hold on a second. That didn't seem right. Well, okay, we're gonna come back. Half an hour left with Jill to take your calls. So we'll be right back with Jill Jackson. The book, Maya asked me to say it again. It is Children of the New Earth: How Star Seeds Are Shaping Humanity's Future. Your calls next on Coast to Coast AM.

0: Illinois Governor J.B. Pritzker has given his signature to a bill authorizing the creation of a state flood rebate program to provide relief to homeowners experiencing flooding damage. The new program is intended to supplement existing disaster relief resources amidst increasingly catastrophic storm seasons. Coinciding with the bill's signing on Friday morning, in the nearby Bloomington-Normal area, states of emergency were declared after extreme storms on Thursday caused widespread damage. In addition to flash flooding, severe winds knocked out power for over 14,000 residents. Next, the Illinois Department of Natural Resources has announced increased monitoring measures are in place near the headwater of the Illinois River after a collection operation on Thursday and Friday removed hundreds of juvenile silver carp from the Marsales Pool section of the river. Marsales lies roughly 80 miles downstream of Lake Michigan. The presence there of juveniles of the invasive carp species has prompted a specific set of prepared response plans from multiple involved agencies throughout the state of Illinois and other Great Lakes partners. The new collection and monitoring efforts come after the $1.5 billion preventative Brandon Road Interbasin project was abruptly halted by the Trump administration in late July. And finally, the city of Springfield has issued notice that on August 17th, road work will begin along Carpenter Street between 4th and 7th Streets. The initial phase on Monday will see westbound traffic reduced to a single lane. Work is expected to be ongoing through December of this year. For more news, visit WMAY.com. I'm Stan Anders, and up next is your News Channel 20 Storm Team Forecast.
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3: Here's your updated News Channel 20 Storm Team forecast. Chance for storms overnight, otherwise mainly cloudy skies expected. Lows around 76. Southwest winds around 5 miles per hour. Chance of thunderstorms Sunday. Highs level off around 90. Mainly cloudy skies expected. A meteorologist, Laura Lockwood, a 97.7 and 970 WMAY, Springfield's News and Talk. Currently, it's 79 degrees.
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1: Jill M. Jackson is our guest tonight, a psychic medium, publisher, author, teacher, helping people realize their gifts. Her book is called Children of the New Earth, How Starseeds Are Shaping Humanity's Future. And we only have about a half an hour, and I have so many phone calls to get to, Jill, for you. So let's try to roll through those. Let's get some answers while we're here, shall we? Let's go to the wildcard line, and let's talk to Jimmy in Raleigh, North Carolina. Hey, Jimmy, welcome to Coast AM. You're on with Jill Jackson.
2: Hi, Rich. Hi, Jill. I think we may not need a new medical breakthrough. There might be already clues that can help us heal ourselves, that the establishment and the monopoly of the industries have trying to suppress us all. Like we know about the placebo effects works, right? The Tai Chi and Qigong does help heal the body. And I also seen someone who had cancer and healed it himself. Then afterwards, he interviewed dozens after dozens of cancer patients who had stage 4 cancer. Oncologists already gave up on them, and they live on years later, some of them 4 or 5 decades later, cancer-free. And they share their experience of trying to survive their cancer diagnosis. And so a lot of that is being discouraged or completely ignored by the medical professionals. Even researchers don't even want to touch that because the system is so rigged that they call those things as hearsay or unproved or not approved medications for cancer treatments or ways of dealing with cancer. So some of that, how do we work around that? Because every
1: if
2: time
1: the game's rigged, is what you're saying,
2: that'll be called quacks.
1: So Jimmy, you're basically saying if the dice are loaded, and that's the game, is that the dice are loaded, how do you get past a game that is rigged for you to lose? Jill?
3: Yes. And I talk about this so much in the book, and these are excellent points, and I agree with you 100%. If the pharmaceutical industry has anything to actually cure people, they're out of business, correct? So I talk about these children that are coming in who understand natural healing. They understand energy runs through our palms. They understand that there is medicine in food choices. There is natural medicine through herbs. And I agree with you 100%. And the answer is to take back our own sovereignty and quit giving our power away to someone who is wearing a white coat. And I'm not saying that traditional medicine doesn't have a role to play, because I believe that it does in some instances, but we can truly heal ourselves. Absolutely. And I talk about it in the book, and these children understand that as well.
1: Well, that's optimistic. I love that. Let's go to the wild card line, and let's talk to Suzanne in Minneapolis, Minnesota. Suzanne, welcome to Coast AM. You're on with Jill Jackson.
4: Hi, Rich. Hi, Jill.
1: Hey there.
4: I had a quick question, Jill. I was a businesswoman. I owned my own company. And then all of a sudden, right before 9/11, I'm talking to dead people. And they hooked me up with 9/11 people, and then the 9/11 people give me messages and take me to all these other people. Anyways, I'm finishing up a book, and they gave me so many messages that I don't know which way to go. And I was wondering if you could pick up on what they're, it has to do with peace, but there's so many messages.
3: Okay, my first question is, have you gone through a mediumship training program with someone?
4: Well, yes, I actually did. But I mean, I've been doing this, I've been a medium now, actually a professional medium now for 25 years, since 9/11. I just sold my company and started talking to dead people.
3: Okay.
4: I didn't have a choice. They wouldn't go away.
3: Yes, absolutely. I am such a proponent of, like I said, studying for years and years, because it can get quite confusing over time. So what is your question now, my dear?
4: Well, all these people came to me with all these different messages about, like, Wayne Dyer and John Lennon, but they didn't just come to me. Like, Wayne Dyer's daughter came to me first. Like, they connected me with their relatives first, or the guy who sold John Lennon's artwork. It was just really bizarre. And I don't know what to do with all of this.
1: So your question
4: is, I don't know how to put the story together.
1: So it sounds like you have, like, they downloaded a giant hard drive to you, and you've got the messages on this hard drive, but what are you supposed to do with it? Is that your question?
4: Exactly.
3: Well, have you been writing the messages down?
4: Yes. And I know when I was little, they told me that I was born for peace.
3: Beautiful. Beautiful. And do you feel that you identify as a starseed as well?
4: Oh, yeah. Yeah.
3: Yeah. Yeah. Well, I feel like that sharing these messages with others is so important, because when we share the messages that we do receive from the other world, whether it is on a podcast or in a book or with our own communities, it helps raise the energy on the planet. So it feels like, my dear, that is your role on the planet.
4: To finish this book?
3: Yes.
1: Yeah, let's go. I want to read it.
3: Yes.
1: And
3: absolutely.
1: Then I want to have you on as a guest on Coast to Coast AM. So we got a deal, Suzanne.
4: But yeah, I mean, it's been going. The messages have been going for 25 years, and they started with a man called John Fetzer.
1: It sounds like what you need to do is, you got a lot of noise around you. It sounds like you need to find a common thread with those messages and then start dialing in on that, would be what it sounds like for you, Suzanne. Am I missing something there, Jill? Or does that sound right?
3: No, that sounds absolutely right. And yes, I can help with that. So many different mentors can help with that, because yes, when they come in so much like that, it really takes a while to be able to get into a place to separate the messages and then put them on the written form as well. But I do feel that that's part of your purpose, to get that book written.
1: Yeah, and maybe once you start zeroing in, maybe the superfluous noise that doesn't mean as much will quiet down, and you can kind of zero in on your thing. Thanks, Suzanne. Nice to meet you. Look forward to reading your book. Let's take a quick break. One final round of calls with Jill Jackson when we come back on Coast to Coast AM.
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1: Welcome back to Coast AM. I'm your host, Rich Barra. Jill M. Jackson is our guest. Her book, Children of the New Earth, How Starseeds Are Shaping Humanity's Future, and I need to apologize, Jill, because I haven't mentioned that it's linked up at Coast to Coast AM, along with all of your other books and the websites and all that. And Jill is super lovely and helping people find their higher self, which is what Joe on the Wildcard line in Monterey, California is asking about. Joe, welcome to Coast AM, my friend. How are you?
10: Thank you for taking my call. I was wondering if your guest can talk briefly about the difference between channeling your higher self and your highest self, your superconscious mind, and what's the benefits of those. Thank you, Rich. It's a really good show, Rich.
1: Oh, thanks, Joe. Joe, I know, does some, we've had him on before. I know Joe does some mediumship as well.
3: Awesome. Hi, Joe. So nice to connect with you. Yes. Connecting with our higher self is connecting to our soul's blueprint. And when we learn to raise our vibrational frequency even more and we connect with the quantum, the super conscious, we are able to tap into wisdom that is not just connected to our own soul. So in other words, when we connect with our higher self, we're connecting to our individual soul. And when we connect with the super conscious, we are connected to the collective consciousness, which many of us were referring to as quantum.
1: Very good. Kristen, east of the Rockies in Missouri. Kristen, welcome to Coast AM. You're on with Jill Jackson.
11: Hi, thanks for taking my call. Wanted to know, basically, you had mentioned how from a young age you were able to see spirits. I believe you were saying that, Miss Jill.
3: Yes, yes.
11: And I think I've had the same thing. It really triggered me when the lady was talking about the 9/11 stuff. I get messages, and I have since childhood, years in advance. Like, it was July of 1999 when I lived in Florida, and I was walking to do some laundry at our outside duplexes, and I was walking, and I get hit like almost like I'm going to fall down. And I dropped my laundry, and I could smell gasoline. In my head, I saw a picture of a big, giant apple, and I heard Manhattan, and I felt on fire. And I always told my daddy about my messages that I would get. And he was like, Tris, you can't, you know, call the FBI and tell them something's going to happen. You don't know when it's going to happen. And I didn't. But it happened the day before my birthday. And I remember telling about it. And we watched it together. And he's like, oh, my God, I can't believe this. And the same with COVID. It was November of 2019 when I was finishing a therapy session and I was collecting my things, and all of a sudden I about fell off the couch, and my therapist at the time, pardon me, was like, what's the matter? And I said, something bad is coming. And he said, my face was all white. He goes, where? Who? And I said, everyone, everywhere. And he just...
1: That covers a lot.
11: Typing it. Oh, it was terrible. And when I was sitting there, I said, when, you know, in March, basically, of 2020 is when we all went into, you know, isolationism. I said, now I know what a sequestered juror must feel like. And he started laughing because we did over the phone, you know, therapy. We couldn't see each other in person. And I got a message that, and I wanted to see what you thought about this, that we are not just born under one sign, but we're the sign before it and the sign after it.
1: You're talking about zodiac sign?
11: Yes.
1: Okay.
11: What does Jill think about that?
3: So that's an interesting concept. I am definitely not an astrologer, but one concept that I channeled when I was channeling about the rays that the star seeds choose to arrive on, they can come in from many different planets and they can come in from many different dimensions. So I feel like that you are onto something for sure. And I feel like that part of that message that you're getting is to help us understand not to box ourselves in. And I talk about that in the book, just because I give dates that nothing is absolute, nothing in our reality is absolute. And then the final question that I would have for you, my dear, is have you truly tuned in and to know what your purpose is? Because when you receive these prophetic messages, that is truly a gift. I know sometimes it doesn't feel like it to have these types of visions, but have you been able to tune in to what your purpose is?
11: I'm supposed to help people find their deceased loved ones. I had a friend in Australia who did when Skype was big, we didn't do it visually, we did it audibly. I lived in Florida, and he was in Melbourne, Australia, and he just wanted to do a test with me. And he asked me to meditate down to get answers from Source. And it only took me 2 minutes at that time. And basically, I told him everything that was happening and what his place looked like in Melbourne. And he said, do you know what you just did? And I said, I have no idea. And he goes, you just, you know, now it's going to escape me.
3: Astral traveled.
1: Yeah.
11: No, not astral traveled. It's
3: remote
11: a different terminology.
1: But, remote viewing?
11: But basically, I'm able to be standing in my house and be able to send my spirit to go and see other things. You know, during the daytime, I don't have to be sleeping. I just, remote viewing, that's what it was.
1: There you go.
11: You
1: save so much on plane tickets when you can do that, Kristen. I love that.
11: Yeah.
1: Thank you for listening. I appreciate you. Let's go to the wild card line, and let's bring in LaDonna in South Bend, Indiana. LaDonna, you are on with Jill Jackson. Welcome to Coast AM. Moving quickly here.
12: Thank you. Thank you for having me. Thank you, Ms. Jackson, for being a guest on this, because I have experienced things that I can't really talk about, really, because I feel like they'll put me in a pedestal. But I have had visions, and it's never at night. I'm not asleep. I'm awake. I'm conscious. I have seen a demon sitting on my ex's shoulder. And I basically, and he was talking to me, we were in a room, and I couldn't believe what I was seeing because I was in shock. And when I kind of was like, no, this isn't right. You know, in my head, I'm thinking, no, this isn't what I'm seeing. The demon turned and looked at me. And when he stuck his tongue out, it hit the floor. And that was one of the last visions I've had. I don't know what this is because I've seen buffaloes that have immersed into my spirit. Like I said, I'm not asleep. It's not at night. And I don't know what to do with it, but it frightens me because it's like I have a third eye that, you know, lets me see things that sometimes they're horrifying, and I don't know what to do with that.
3: And I understand that it can feel like fear sometimes. Definitely sign up for my newsletter. Get into the classes because this is a beautiful gift. My dear, you're able to tap into other dimensions. And
1: that's cool.
3: It's important not to fear it.
1: Love that. Our guest tonight, Jill Jackson, her book, her website, her classes, in fact, the newsletter, all linked up at Coast to Coast AM. What a pleasure it was to have you on, my Atlantis friend. And speaking of which, I hope you stick around and listen to what's coming up next. Our guest, Frank Joseph Hoff, has spent the last 27 years going down the rabbit hole of where Atlantis is, and he's got the receipts. He knows where it is. We're talking Atlantis when we come back on Coast to Coast AM.

0: 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Chris McLeod and Steve Bridge with the American Bank of Freedom pregame at 6:30 and the kickoff at 7. And it's Normal West and Glenwood from Chatham on 970 WMAY. Danny Fry and Dan Rourke with the pregame at 6:30 and the kickoff at 7. Saturday night, SHG heads to Joliet to face the Big Brown of Joliet Catholic Academy. 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
4: ABC News, I'm Dave Packer. Bands from Hurricane Lala lashing Hawaii's Big Island, power out to tens of thousands, homes damaged. A shelter-in-place order issued by Governor Josh Green. ABC meteorologist Nico Kazuri is tracking the storm.
5: It's these outer rain bands that are just hammering the islands, bringing up to 2 feet of rain. Now, we're not talking about extremely heavy rain all at once, but the south and southeast portion of the island are going to be under a flash flood warning, so it will continue to weaken. But that doesn't mean that the storm couldn't re-intensify again, because these hurricanes, they just have a mind of their own.
4: And in Indiana, flash flooding leading to dozens of water rescues Saturday. The death toll rising in Indonesia after two powerful earthquakes. Rescuers are now frantically searching for survivors. Power outages slowing down rescue efforts. Police arresting a 19-year-old in connection with a shooting Saturday on the campus of the University of Virginia. Five people were injured, one said to be critically. This is ABC News. A terrifying scene on Houston's north side Friday when a man opened fire on cars passing by. A good Samaritan warned people to stay away. ABC's Luke Jones has more.
6: Shots fired. A scantily clad man standing in a median on North Wayside firing into traffic with a rifle. Police say he fired at three passing cars, hitting three people. David Davis recording on his phone as he yells for the shooter to stop.
7: Stop!
6: To warn approaching drivers of the hazards ahead.
7: Don't go that way, man. Don't go that way.
8: Obviously, the Good Samaritan did a great thing today to make sure that the community's safe.
6: Three Houston police officers and a DPS trooper fired at the suspect, striking him multiple times.
4: The three shooting victims are expected to survive. No word on the condition of the shooter. The NFL has suspended four players for violating league policy, most notably Atlanta Falcons defensive end James Pierce Jr., who was suspended for 8 games. Pierce arrested in February following an alleged domestic dispute with a former girlfriend. Dave Packer, ABC News.
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11: The first weekend of the Illinois State Fair is now underway. Friday was Agriculture Day, despite intense downpours which disrupted several scheduled events. Saturday is Kids Day, during which children aged 12 and under enter the fair for free. Sunday will be Veterans and Gold Star Families Day, with free admissions for military veterans and their families, plus discounted ride passes for veterans. Fairgoers should remain aware that a heat advisory is in effect until 8 p.m. Sunday night, with high humidity anticipated throughout the weekend. In other news, an accident along historic Route 66 near Lincoln resulted in one fatality. A 54-year-old driver from Saybrook, Illinois, struck another vehicle head-on, sending him to the emergency room at Lincoln Memorial Hospital, where he was pronounced deceased. The driver of the second vehicle was also sent to an area hospital, though his condition is not currently known. The accident remains under investigation. For more news, visit WMAY.com. I'm Stan Anders, and up next is your News Channel 20 Storm Team Forecast.
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14: Here's your updated News Channel 20 Storm Team forecast. Chance for storms overnight, otherwise mainly cloudy skies expected. Lows around 76. Southwest winds around 5 miles per hour. Chance of thunderstorms Sunday. Highs level off around 90. Mainly cloudy skies expected. A meteorologist, Laura Lockwood, on 97.7 and 970 WMAY. Springfield's News and Talk. Currently, it's 79 degrees.
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16: Here come the Bears! With Kevin Warren, the Bears president and CEO, should be launched into the sun, and the hapless Bears owner, George McCaskey, coming to the microphone, just making a mess of things, even worse. Pitting fans versus people who understand how the government

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1: All the way live tonight for the full 4 hours, and I have on the news stations kind of in the background here, and I'm watching this hurricane hit the Big Island as a Category 1, Hurricane Lala in Hawaii. So if you're listening in Hawaii, I hope you're seeking shelter, and if you're listening with us, definitely our prayers are with you. And I am really excited about our next guest because I had to hunt him down. I've been begging for months to get this guy on. From a very young age, Frank Joseph Hoff became deeply interested in the science, ancient mysteries, lost civilizations, and the unknown. In 1996, Mr. Hoff met Richard Hoagland, who's been a guest on this show many times at a Mars conference in Seattle, and began doing pro bono research for him in his off hours. It was while researching for Mr. Hoagland that he came across the unusual work of a Brazilian professor in his Atlantis website, which is atlant.org. We will link it all up. Atlantis, the lost continent finally found. So Frank Joseph Hoff is our guest right now, and he claims that he knows exactly where Atlantis is, and everybody else been looking in the wrong place. Hey, welcome to the show, Frank. Really nice to meet you. Big fan.
2: Yes, good evening and morning to you, Rich, and all your listeners around the world, for that matter.
1: Yeah, thank you for staying up late. I know this is, I don't know what time it is for you, but it's late over here. And I love that you've been fascinated by lost civilizations and ancient mysteries since you were a kid. What was the first thing that caught your attention to be like, I feel something for that place?
2: Well, I came across the work of Professor Santos. I found it was very unusual work and what I've ever seen on about Atlantis before, because you've seen things on, you know, TVs and movies and things like about Atlantis, and the different types of people have come out about it. But a lot of researchers do not have the necessary background disciplines to do the work properly. Where Professor Santos actually, he originally went out to disprove the whole notion of Atlantis, and it turned around 180 degrees after about 10 years. You mentioned that he's a Brazilian professor. His name is Professor Aricio, and his middle name is Nunes dos Santos. He's a PhD. He's a nuclear physicist, a nuclear engineer, a physical chemist, a geologist. He spoke 14 languages. This is the type of background you need in order to decipher the riddle of Atlantis.
1: Well, I'm wondering about, as far as Atlantis goes, beyond Plato, who else wrote about Atlantis?
2: Quite a few of the contemporaries, too. Strabo is another one. It's also mentioned by Pliny the Elder. I had a list of all the different ones.
1: I guess I thought, now see, I'm learning something, too. I guess the only knowledge I knew about in writing was from Plato, where he talked about how it was a civilization and it disappeared overnight in a sad night of a storm. And that's not a lot to go on as far as doing your research, is it?
2: Yeah, Dorodicus, I'm just trying to say this right. Dorodicus Seculus is another one. There's a lot of different people that have done this work that have been contemporaries of Plato, and they've

0: done the work, you know, because they've been either philosophers of some sort or some type of contemporaries of him. And he's not the only one that came up with this, but he was the one most known of from his two different works. He, to me, hasn't created his dialogues.
1: Well, when you're first sort of getting interested in this, are you tying it to any other lost civilization, or are you just fascinated that it's I guess, been in our consciousness for, what, a few thousand years that Atlantis existed? And I guess maybe let's start here. Do you believe that it is more than a myth? Do you think it was an actual place?
0: No, it's an actual place, and some of those civilizations connected to it is like the Aztec civilization, the Incas, the Mayas, and so on. So yeah, there's a lot to the whole notion of Atlantis, about the you know, the whole mystery of Atlantis, for that matter. The main thing is that we've all been looking in the wrong spot or places or wrong haystack all this time. And if you're looking for the wrong haystack or haystocks, you'll never find a needle in that haystack or never find Atlantis there. So you have to look in the right place.
1: Well, let's do this. I want to hear about what it was like first, and then let's find out where it was. So let's take a quick break. We'll come right back, and then tell me what it was like. Was it tropical? Was it like Antarctica? Let's get into that, and then we'll talk about where it is when we come back. We're talking about Atlantis, Lumeria, the lost civilization found, when we come back on Coast to Coast AM.
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1: Welcome back to Coast AM. I'm your host, Rich Barra. Our guest, Frank Joseph Hoff. We are talking about Atlantis, and I want to kind of get a view of what Atlantis was like, and then I want to ask you a little bit about your relationship with Professor Santos, because you really did a lot to bring his work into the English language, and he was doing different types of research than anybody on Atlantis. But can you give me a view, take me back into time to when Atlantis was up and thriving? What kind of civilization was it?
0: Well, it was a very evolved civilization, a very prosperous one. When the ending date came about 11,600 years ago, but before that, you know, like 20,000 years ago.
1: Oh, so pre-flood then, pre what we would call the Noah's Ark flood. It was thriving then.
0: Yeah, before then, that's for sure. But also there's a couple of things about this whole thing is that there's another civilization by Lemuria.
1: Lemuria, and, yes.
0: And so Lemuria and then Lemuria Atlantis. And Lemuria is a motherland civilization. And in Lemuria, the word Mu stands for mother, motherland or goddess, mother goddess. And that's your birthplace of civilization, where civilization began. Not other places, where, but you know, maybe humans might have evolved and also in, developed in Africa, but they also went back and forth and migrated depending on polar type conditions, whether it's too cold or too hot or whatever it might be. So, but the actual civilization began in Atlantis, Indonesia, and that's because it had the right, they developed agriculture there because it had the right precipitation, the right volcanically active soil. They could grow as many as 2 to 3 crops per year. They also had, a lot of the types of necessary things, as well as animal domestication, they invented well. And agriculture is probably the biggest invention of all time because it allowed the civilization not to be hunter-gatherers, but to be able to be fixated to the land and develop the philosophy and the sciences and the religions and all the different things that they developed in Atlantis. And I can tell you some of those too as well.
1: Well, sure. I think about when I think about the advancedness of the civilization, what it seems like is they might have been further along than we are now, and it got wiped out and everything got lost.
0: Well, here's the things that directly or indirectly came out of Atlantis: sciences, the technology, irrigation, agriculture, as mentioned, metallurgy, animal domestication, as mentioned, cattle herding, stone dressing, astronomy, music, religion, philosophy, dance, alphabet, weaving of fibers such as silk and cotton, gunpowder, vapor, magnetic compass, gemstone, cutting, language, culture, theater, sports, navigation, naval commerce, stone masonry, sculpture, medicinal drugs, and they also invented, not the Chinese, but gunpowder.
1: Oh, wow. Well, Frank, I want to start with Professor Santos and give him his due here, because you didn't just read his work. You actually got to know him. Who was he? Explain that relationship.
0: Well, he is a professional scientist, you know, of the highest quality, as I mentioned, like previously. And he went by the scientific method and also in epistemology, which is the philosophical science concerned with framing of theories and their scientific analysis. And his work is research work is solely based on scientific results in both exact and human sciences. The problem of Atlantis, though, requires both supports, that of occult tradition, that of official science, to decode it. Atlantis is really our soul, our spirit, the soul of the world. So it's very important. And this is not just about the discovery of the lost city and continent Atlantis and Lemuria, but actually this is about humanity, where we all came from, and how we're all developing, and how to live, for that matter.
1: Were the people of Atlantis like us, or was it a different sort of humanoid?
0: Well, from my understanding, they may have been involved in genetic engineering, too.
1: They might have been that far along where they were genetically engineering?
0: Yeah. So.
1: Okay, so, I'm new to this world, so let me tie in stuff. Like, so is that part of the reason for the flood? Are you maybe making a link to, if you were doing that, that might have made God think this is an abomination, and there comes the flood? Is that a tie you've thought about?
0: Well, there's a couple of things with that whole thing about the flood. First of all, over in Indonesia area, which is this area of Southeast Asia, it's the most volcanically active area in the entire world. And just the other day, over in the Flores Islands, just north of the Flores Islands, we had a volcano or seismic activity that went off, a volcano, but seismic activity, earthquake, 7.7.
1: Ooh.
0: This is not unusual, really, for the area. They have them all the time. This is a ring of fire that built a, you know, it's a hot spot, you know, for seismic activity. But two things happened. In Lemuria, Atlantis, the Toba volcano went off and up in upper Sumatra, which is now called the upper island of Sumatra. about 75,000 years ago. And so that destroyed a lot of it, the older civilization. But they rebuilt over a period of 60,000 years. Could you imagine how much advance could get over 1,000 years, let alone 60,000? So the advanced civilization Atlantis proper. And then at that time, basically, the Krakatoa volcano went off, And that volcano went off and 11,600 years ago, and that pretty much wiped out a lot of it, of the area of Atlantis proper. And they had to move into other areas such as India and in this Delta Valley area until 3102 BC. They had a flood area, and they had to move out of there too. But they also moved into other areas like Ecuador and Peru and so on. Matter of fact, I just got back from Peru.
1: Well, that's pretty far way away, isn't it, going from, you know, Indonesia to to Peru? That's a long trip.
0: Well, they knew that. They did the equatorial currents. They were able to navigate that because they were a really good seafaring, civilization. So they took the equatorial currents into that area of Peru and Ecuador. That's where you have more civilizations that are lost or need to be uncovered than almost any place in the world as well, because they had to move into that area. They had to move out of that diaspora and get out of the area because the volcano was going off, and it wasn't that Atlantis sunk, it's that sea levels rose. And they rose from an initial tsunami that came in by way, which is not a tidal wave, but a harbor wave, as we saw back in December 26th of 2000, I think it was in 4. Or was it 5? Before, I guess it was. And so these recede after a while, and they, instead of going up, though, just like about 25 meters, they went up about 2,500 meters, you know. So it was like over a mile high and took out the continent of Atlantis. Which, by the way, is named the capital city of Atlantis is named the same. Atlantis are also Poseidonis. Poseidonis is from Poseidon, the founder
1: Oh, really?
0: Of Atlantis. Yeah.
1: Why does it feel like a lot of Atlantis stuff has a Greek offsprings, offshoots? But more so than you were saying Inca, you were saying Maya. But it feels like there's some Greek influence, like great Greek influence, too.
0: Well, there is that, is no question, because Plato, of course, was a Greek, you know, and also he learned of the whole thing about Atlantis through Solon, the great lawmaker or giver of Athens in Greece. But we trace that back too further. That he got the story from a high Egyptian priest called Sanchez. Who told Solon about Atlantis. And we also found out that the Egyptian priests heard about it from the Hindus, and the Hindus told it from Atlanteans themselves. So really trace it back that far. Most people just trace it back to Solon or something like that, or to maybe Plato. But we got
1: Did any Atlanteans survive that catastrophe?
0: Yeah, they did. They went out of that area because whatever way they could get out, either towards India in the Delta, River Valley area, or else they went out to Ecuador, Peru, that way, wherever they could muster the way to get up out of that area as fast as possible. You see, it was not the Krakatoa volcano going off, but there was a War of Atlantis was going on, too. Do you know about that?
1: I don't. Tell me about the War of Atlantis.
0: Well, this one gets a little tricky, but, there's between the Dravidas and the Aryo Semites, they had this war going on. And so, and before I even get to that, we also found out the language that the Atlanteans spoke, and that language is Dravida, Proto-Dravida. It's Dravidian. So you probably haven't heard that before unless you listen to one of my shows.
1: No, but that's amazing. I'm interested.
0: Well, and then not only that, but the nuclear part came down too, because somebody got this bright idea, which wasn't such a bright idea, that they should drop a nuclear bomb down the Krakatoa volcano and get one up on the other side. But the only thing is, it went off more than they thought it was, and it changed the reaction. And Professor Stansel well knew about this because he's a nuclear physicist and a nuclear engineer. And he also gives a nuclear signature. So it's not like Professor Stansel and myself go out and fake this thing and put the nuclear signatures in Arapa and Mohenjo-Daro or over in someplace in Iraq or some other places where there's...
1: Are you talking about back in the day they dropped a nuclear...
0: They did.
1: How did they have nuclear technology that long ago?
0: They developed it. It wasn't the first bombs, and you know, even the first bombs that went off were not in Hiroshima or Nagasaki. You know, Oppenheimer mentioned it to some classmates or students. You know, it was not the first time it went off. The first time it went off was in Atlantis, Indonesia, in the time of Atlantis. You know, and they also in areas of Iraq, there's this sand has got melted in such a way that the only way it could have been melted that way was according to Professor Stansel's, had to be from a nuclear bomb, at least a nuclear signature.
1: Well, I've definitely read that about Sodom and Gomorrah, that when they're talking about people turning into pillars of salt, that has traces of nuclear or some type of atomic blast as well.
0: Yeah, the nuclear signatures, they have half-life daughter products, and something you can't just call it fake today because it goes back to the time of the actual explosion. So that gives it this nuclear signature for that particular dating. And it's not like we can go out there today and, you know, drop a nuclear bomb or explode one. It'd have a different signature on it, a different dating. So it has to go back to that. And it's not the same one as Hiroshima or Nagasaki either.
1: Amazing. Okay. Well, you've got my attention. Frank Joseph Hoff is our guest. The book, Atlantis, The Lost Continent, Finally Found. We're not going to waste time when we get back. Let's find out where it is. We're right back on Coast to Coast AM.

0: Illinois Governor J.B. Pritzker has given his signature to a bill authorizing the creation of a state flood rebate program to provide relief to homeowners experiencing flooding damage. The new program is intended to supplement existing disaster relief resources amidst increasingly catastrophic storm seasons. Coinciding with the bill's signing on Friday morning, in the nearby Bloomington Normal area, states of emergency were declared after extreme storms on Thursday caused widespread damage. In addition to flash flooding, severe winds knocked out power for over 14,000 residents. Next, the Illinois Department of Natural Resources has announced increased monitoring measures are in place near the headwater of the Illinois River after a collection operation on Thursday and Friday removed hundreds of juvenile silver carp from the Marsales Pool section of the river. Marsales lies roughly 80 miles downstream of Lake Michigan. The presence there of juveniles of the invasive carp species has prompted a specific set of prepared response plans from multiple involved agencies throughout the state of Illinois and other Great Lakes partners. The new collection and monitoring efforts come after the $1.5 billion preventative Brandon Road Interbasin project was abruptly halted by the Trump administration in late July. And finally, the city of Springfield has issued notice that on August 17th, road work will begin along Carpenter Street between 4th and 7th Streets. The initial phase on Monday will see westbound traffic reduced to a single lane. Work is expected to be ongoing through December of this year. For more news, visit WMAY.com. I'm Stan Anders, and up next is your News Channel 20 Storm Team Forecast.
1: Springfield Mayor Misty Buescher presents week one of the 2026 high school football season. 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Friday night, it's Cahokia and Springfield High from Memorial Stadium. 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Chris McLeod and Steve Bridge with the American Bank of Freedom pregame at 6:30 and the kickoff at 7. And it's Normal West and Glenwood from Chatham on 970 WMAY. Danny Fry and Dan Rourke with the pregame at 6:30 and the kickoff at 7. Saturday night, SHG heads to Joliet to face the Big Brown of Joliet Catholic Academy. 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
2: Here's your updated News Channel 20 Storm Team forecast. Cloudy skies expected overnight with a chance of thunderstorms. Lows level off around 75. Southwesterly winds 5 to 10 miles per hour. Cloudy skies expected Sunday. Chance of thunderstorms. Daytime highs approaching 90. A meteorologist, Laura Lockwood, on 97.7 and 970 WMAY, Springfield's News and Talk. 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
1: Frank Joseph Hoff is my guest tonight. The book Atlantis, The Lost Continent, Finally Found, linked up at Coast to Coast AM. I know Frank's been on the show a long time, but he's here. Every time he says something, he'll go, what? So what you're saying, I'm going to rapid fire a couple here as we kind of get into this. What you're saying is Lumeria is a continent that actually existed. Atlantis, was that an island or a continent?
2: A continent as well. A continent with a capital city of by the name of Atlantis as well. And also they called it Poseidonis because the founder of Atlantis is Poseidon.
1: So I've heard so many things over the years. Like I've heard that it's in the Caribbean. I've heard that it's, you know, off the Isle of Crete near Greece. I've heard that it's Antarctica. And I think what we've discovered here is the work that you've done with Dr. Santos has it somewhere totally different. Can we talk about that?
2: Yeah, I'd like to, indeed. And by the way, the name of that person I was trying to pronounce before, I was having a little trouble, is Diodorus Siculus.
1: Okay. The philosopher.
2: Pliny the Elder is another one. There's Homer. You know,
1: yep.
2: The movie Odyssey is out now.
1: Yep.
2: There's references to Atlantis on that. So some of it is encoded. It needs to be decoded. It's another thing altogether we have to get into. But okay, here's the deal with Atlantis. First of all, Atlantis cannot be located anywhere above 30 degrees north latitude or anywhere below 30 degrees south latitude in the middle of the Pleistocene Ice Age, most recent ice age, because it's even colder than it was today. And they're taking core samples in areas like Antarctica and so on in Greenland, and then some of that core samples goes back over a million years or so. You can't support a population on an ice cube of over 20, 25 million people. It's hard to support even 1,000 people today, let alone the temperatures even colder back then. So that's first thing. Second thing, he found out that the word of Atlantis is highly encoded in three different languages. Let me pull this down here a second. Those three languages are ancient Greek, Sanskrit, and Dravida. And I won't go into the complicated one, decipherment, unless you really want it, because it's kind of complicated.
1: Oh, no, that's okay. You can keep me a little more surfacey. I'm all right with that.
2: All right, I'll go slow, because this is going to have people I know again late at night.
1: Yes, I totally understand. We're all learning together. Go for it.
2: Okay, the name of Atlantis comes from the name Atlas, and the middle letter derives from the Greek radix TLA, which means to bear. But with a negative A in front of it, it means atla, which means not or unable to bear the weight of the skies. As Atlas is often portrayed with weak serpentine legs holding up on his upper back a globe of the world. The Greek name is derived from similar Greek Sanskrit one of atala, which is a Hindu hell, the site of the Hindu second paradise. The part of atala in Sanskrit is tala, means pillar or pillar of heaven, and it can also mean earthland. So with a negative A, the word atala means no land. In Dravida, the language of the Atlanteans, this word is formed from ata, ala. The first root ata means foot soles, footsteps, antipodes, or antipodal. By the way, antipodal means the opposite side of the earth. The second root ala means sunken land, lagoon, marshland, island. Furthermore, appending the suffix of TIS, the word Atlantis, it also is spelled TIV or pronounced TIW. These are pronounced as W's in Dravida, such as in Java. The word in Java, the island of Java, you know, is pronounced Jawa, actually. Indonesians will pronounce it Jawa, not Java like we do. It means mountain island. So in short, Atlantis is located in the sunken mountain island marshland on the opposite side of the world, as from, let's say, from Europe in the east, which is from Europe, and it's in the farthest west across both the Atlantic Ocean and across the Pacific Ocean, where it meets the Indian Ocean, which is called the Indian Ocean today, which is now called Indonesia and the surrounding areas of Southeast Asia. And I should point out, too, that the Indian Ocean, it used to be called the Eurythian Sea at one time, before it was in the Indian Ocean. But at a while back, back, you know, 20,000 years or so, it used to be called the Ocean of the Atlanteans. But the oceans of the world, the Pacific Ocean, the Indian Ocean, the Atlantic Ocean, are coterminous. But the names got changed, especially the Indian Ocean, but also the Atlantic Ocean. Had they named the Atlantic Ocean the English Ocean or the British Ocean or something like that, it'd be less confusing, and left the Indian Ocean the Atlantic Ocean.
1: Oh, that's
2: Ocean,
1: true.
2: The Atlantic.
1: Yeah.
2: So this made a confusion for everybody because of that reason. But again, in short, Atlantis is located in a sunken mountain, island, marshland on the opposite side of the world from that word antipodal, which means on the opposite side. And it's outside the pillars of Hercules as described by Plato. But he didn't say exactly how far out. It's not to the right or left or the upper, north or the south, but out. And so, and actually those pillars of Hercules between Morocco and Spain, Gibraltar Strait, they're kind of a decoy is what they are. The actual original ones were between Bali and Lombok and down the Wallace Line. And the two volcanoes there, Mount Agung on Bali and Mount Rinjani on Lombok. And that's where they brought in the great ships and everything to port into the capital city. That was the original pillar of Hercules was located there until things got changed around to other places like in the Sunda Strait and so on, in the Moluccas.
1: Well, that,
2: you haven't heard that before, have you?
1: No, I haven't. But you make a really good case, and you said you're using the scientific method and just kind of eliminating places that were too cold to establish, you know, any sort of human race like that. That takes out a lot of the places that we think that they are. And I think that I don't even realize that you hear the Atlantic Ocean and you think Atlantis, and that kind of gave you the, you know, the warm seas of the Caribbean, which you've heard. But hearing what you're talking about, I've not heard before that Atlantis was in Indonesia.
2: Well, that's where it is, and everybody's been looking the wrong place. By the way, we found out that the Garden of Eden is the Garden of Lemuria Atlantis. The Garden of Eden was noted to be located in the east.
1: Oh, wow.
2: Check that out yourself.
1: So how do you tie in Bible things with Lemuria and Atlantis? How much of it is connected?
2: To what?
1: How much is the Bible, the things that we read in the Bible, how much are they connected to Lemuria, like the
2: There's
1: Garden of Eden?
2: A lot of things, like the Great Flood and things that have to do with the Flood. You have the Great Flood in the sense that the harbor wave, the tsunami, came in. But tsunamis, what they do is they go in, and then they recede and go out, and then they go out to begin with, then they go in, and then they recede back out, and that doesn't take that long. But what took longer is because the Krakatoa volcano went off, and it also did other things too. It put a bunch of fly ash up in the atmosphere, you know, the fly ash from the volcano. Like we even had here in Washington State, the Mount St. Helens is gray pumice or maybe black soot. And what we found out, and this is not just us, but actually that ended up amplifying the sunlight instead of reflecting it. It ends up absorbing the sunlight and melting the glaciers or the ice, you know, that was all around the world that we had, you know, in North America and in Europe and so on. And so that ice had to go someplace. This is called the albedo effect. And it means instead of reflecting the sun back into outer space, it absorbed the sun and the heat. And so it melted all these glaciers and ice that was a mile higher, maybe a couple miles thick ice on the continents of North America and Europe and so on. And so it ended up having to go someplace when it goes back into the sea. But when you take all that weight off of the continents, it also puts a big stress into the floor of the sea, and so you have a shift of that going on. So it caused more seismic activity, more underwater volcanic activity. And so that had to equalize out over a period of time. Now, in our book, we have a little thing called book link numbers. They go from 001 to 187. And there's actually more than like three or four book links per one. So there's over 400 links to say, I can't believe this information. Well, 012 goes up to the NASA NOAA space NASA website, showing that this albedo effect does take place. You can check it out yourself.
1: Right on. That's a good okay. Tease for when we come back. Let's take a quick break, and we will come right back. We are talking to Frank Joseph Hoff about the lost civilization of Atlantis when we come back on Coast to Coast AM.
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1: Welcome back to Coast AM. I'm your host, Rich Barra. Our guest, Frank Joseph Hoff, the book Atlantis, The Lost Continent Finally Found. Frank, how big was Atlantis at its peak?
2: Oh, okay. That's a good one. I usually show that in a PowerPoint presentation, but I can basically tell you the size of the entire continental United States with Alaska and Hawaii combined.
1: Oh, wow.
2: And, in the front of our book, make sure I tell you this right, the part that is below the ocean still today, and it's down there for sure, is in yellow. And every part that's above is in brown in our book, in the cover of the book. Now, that area of Indonesia and Southeast Asia consists of Indonesia alone, 17,504 plus islands. Not 1,700, but 17,504. And that's not counting Malaysia, and that's not counting the Philippines, which, by the way, also the Philippines are connected to through the island of Borneo. But the word Krakatoa, which is Krakatau, or in Dravida, which is Krakaka, and Sanskrit Krakata, means to saw in half. It used to be that Sumatra was the upper Java, and the lower part was the lower part, lower Java, are all called one island one time called Java, and at least in Sanskrit, and also in Dravida. But it all used to be connected until the Krakatoa volcano went off and basically saw the two islands. It was now two islands and a half, two big islands.
1: How many people do you believe live there at its height?
2: Well, we kind of know from the Critias and Timaeus dialogues, mainly the Critias in this case, that there is like more than 20 million people, probably 25 million, and maybe not more than that, another 5 million live in other places because they were a big trading empire. That's where they brought the big ships into port because they had the deep enough areas. And when they went down the Wallace line and between Lombok and Bali, also the two majestic volcanoes there too, Mount Agung and Mount Mejani. Imagine if those were going off when you came in or something. It would just be the most spectacular display.
1: Yeah.
2: Or just the symbolic.
1: What kind of government would have been Atlantean government?
2: Well, they had the sons were the kings of the different empires of Atlantis, and that's a whole other discussion on that. But I was able to track that some down as well.
1: But, well, what do you mean? They had two kings at one time?
2: Yeah, there's 10.
1: 10 kings?
2: Yeah, and Poseidon was the founder and, you know, the head of the whole thing, but he had his sons, which some are twins and everything else. Actually, I think there's 10. I think there's five sets of twins, so it's 10 total.
1: When you say Poseidon, do you mean, are you talking about the Roman, or the Greek god?
2: Yeah, the founder of Atlantis.
1: So the Homer book, the Odyssey, which refers to that, are they talking about people or are they talking about something other than people ruling Atlantis?
2: I'm talking about the person.
1: A person, okay. Not a god, but considered a god.
2: I guess maybe some people might consider him a god. I don't know if it's myself or not, maybe you, but that's what it considered back maybe in that day, you know, because these people had a lot of power and influence and everything, so they might have thought it was God, whether they were or weren't, you know.
1: The cartoons I watched, Atlantis was peaceful, but were they a military power?
2: Yeah, they had something like, and that's how we figured out how many people they have, their precious sentence is a calculation, about a million-man army, something like that.
1: And were they friendly with Lumeria, or did Lumeria exist in a different time?
2: No, well, it's a little bit different time. It blew up in the Cobalt Canyon, and they had to rebuild the Atlantis proper, the advanced civilization. But then they had the War of Atlantis between the Dravidas and the Aryo Semites. So, you know, I guess.
1: And where is that now? Are we talking intergalactic here? Where was that? If Atlantis is in the South Sea. Where's the nations that they're warring with? What is that now?
2: Well, they were warring between themselves because they had the population, the Aryo Semites and the Dravidas. The Dravidas were more of the darker skin and the Aryo Semites were the lighter skin. And they had this war going on between the different, you know, I guess it's ethnic groups or whatever. And one side decided to get one up on the other and they just dropped one of these nuclear bombs down the Krakatoa volcano, but they went off a lot more expected and destroyed almost 70% of the mammals on Earth at the time and almost extinguished all of life. So it's not a really wise thing to do, but they just thought they could get away with it and win their battle and destroy on themselves too at the same time. I got something else to mention to you too.
1: Please.
2: Yeah, it's in ancient Greek there's a thing called Hekpata, and that means that it means it's the second homeland of the great god of Egypt. And so the second homeland is not Egypt as it is today, but that is the second homeland. But the first, where's the first homeland? Because their second homeland is in Egypt, but where's the first? And that's Atlantis, Indonesia, Atlantis. They came from Atlantis. That's where you got, you know, the Egyptian empire and Egyptian culture and all these places, you know, came up from the Atlantis when they dispersed from that area. I was just recently down in Machu Picchu, you know, and they have all this, ancient ruins down there. But they do, they have all the hydraulics and engineering and stuff for water flow and
1: electricity?
2: Irrigation. Well, they have terracing, you know, there's terracing going on for the crops to control the flow and the and erosion and things like that. All this is Atlantean technology. You know, all this, retaining walls and that sort of thing. You know, that's their, from them. That's where we developed that from. So that they control the water flow and the irrigation into their houses and irrigating their crops Anchor Tom, Anchor Watt, places around the world have that kind of technology, but it comes from the Atlanteans, you know. In Egypt, too, a lot of that, you know, things come from Atlantis, because that wasn't their, the original civilization wasn't there. Or if it was there, it was influenced highly by the Atlanteans, like
1: something,
2: Aztecs and the Mayans and so on.
1: Something that big, would you see evidence that they had things like medicine?
2: Yeah, they did. They developed medicines and things. They had a whole drug trade going on, too. That's one of the books, actually.
1: So they must have known, if they were sailing that far, they must have had a good handle on astronomy as well.
2: Yeah, they did. As I mentioned before, they were into navigation and equatorial currents, where they float and everything else. They knew exactly what they needed to do, but not everybody survived, you know. The people that did that. Hey, I think you're going to ask a question, too, that I heard from the previous person you had on, that, you know, about the pyramids.
1: Oh, yeah, let's hold on to that. We're up against a break, and I want to do a few things. First of all, I want to open up to listeners, so if you have questions about Atlantis, let's get on the phone. Let's load them up, and then when we come back, I want to ask about the Great Pyramid and its connection to Atlantis. We'll tie it into the previous part of the show. When we come back on Coast to Coast AM.

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8: ABC News, I'm Dave Packer. Tens of thousands without power across the Big Island of Hawaii as Hurricane Lala brings wind-toppled trees, knocking down multiple poles and structures along a 42-mile span of transmission lines. ABC meteorologist Nico Cesuri is tracking the storm.
9: It's not a direct hit. It's actually the rain bands that are hitting the Big Island right now and the outer rain bands that are hitting the other islands. So this will continue at least for the next few days as it continues its track further southwest through the ocean. But we're talking about some wind speeds anywhere up to 75 miles per hour. Again, this will weaken because it has made landfall.
8: The National Hurricane Center says the Big Island saw a foot of rain in 12 hours. Heavy rains in the Midwest right through the weekend causing catastrophic floods and damage, and police arresting a 19-year-old who they say was not a student in connection with the shooting Saturday on the campus of the University of Virginia that left five people injured. This is ABC News. New York prosecutors say they plan to move ahead with their state murder case against Luigi Mangione following his federal guilty plea. The defense wants the state charges dropped, claiming double jeopardy. Legal contributor Brian Buckmeyer says Mangione's taking a big gamble.
10: The state can actually use his admission of guilt in his allocution where he says that he planned this out. He sent the email pretending to be a wealthy investor, all of that. They can use it against him and convict him in state court. And if they have two convictions, those sentences could run consecutively, meaning for an even longer prison time.
8: In Afghanistan, the Taliban's marking 5 years back in power. Celebrations of that milestone come as aid groups are warning of a growing crisis. One of the most glaring issues is the repression of women. Girls over the age of 12 are barred from attending school, and a recent UN survey found that 7 in 10 women describe their mental health as bad or very bad, and more than half of women now report leaving their homes only twice a month or less. Dave Packer, ABC News.
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13: The first weekend of the Illinois State Fair is now underway. Friday was Agriculture Day, despite intense downpours which disrupted several scheduled events. Saturday is Kids Day, during which children aged 12 and under enter the fair for free. Sunday will be Veterans and Gold Star Families Day, with free admissions for military veterans and their families, plus discounted ride passes for veterans. Fairgoers should remain aware that a heat advisory is in effect until 8 p.m. Sunday night, with high humidity anticipated throughout the weekend. In other news, an accident along historic Route 66 near Lincoln resulted in one fatality. A 54-year-old driver from Saybrook, Illinois, struck another vehicle head-on, sending him to the emergency room at Lincoln Memorial Hospital, where he was pronounced deceased. The driver of the second vehicle was also sent to an area hospital, though his condition is not currently known. The accident remains under investigation. For more news, visit WMAY.com. I'm Stan Anders, and up next is your News Channel 20 Storm Team Forecast.
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17: Here's your updated News Channel 20 Storm Team forecast. Cloudy skies expected overnight with a chance of thunderstorms. Lows level off around 75. Southwesterly winds 5 to 10 miles per hour. Cloudy skies expected Sunday. Chance of thunderstorms. Daytime highs approaching 90. I'm meteorologist Laura Lockwood on 97.7 and 970 WMAY, Springfield's News and Talk. Right now, 80.
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1: The book is called Atlantis, The Lost Continent Finally Found. Our guest, the author of the book, Frank Joseph Hoff, is with us tonight. And what an honor it is to have you on, Frank. And before we went to break, you were revisiting a question I had about the Great Pyramid, Egypt, and its connection to Atlantis. And you're almost giving me, wait till you hear this. So I am ready. Educate me.
2: I want to clear one thing up, Rich. I'm not the author of the book. Professor Santos is the actual author of the book.
1: You brought it into English, I should say.
2: He spoke 14 languages. He didn't have any trouble speaking English, and he wrote it in English. We have another book out too, Alchemy in Lemuria, Atlantis, and so on, which is being translated into English. So that's another thing altogether we're having to do. But this one here, he wrote in English itself before he passed away. But he's the author of it. And I'm his researcher, understudy, and business agent, and that sort of thing.
1: Excellent. Okay. Well, a clarification.
2: I want to clarify a couple of things here. The Egyptians called their former homeland an ancestral land, Tor. That's what it's called. And the important part of this is that Egypt was really the second abode, which means home, of the Egyptians. The Egyptians themselves claimed to have originally come from Punt, P-U-N-T. And that's important, too, because Queen Hatshepsut, which is the Egyptian queen, pharaoh, in a monastery in a place called Deir el-Bari, on her wall, she shows that she made this trip to Punt, which is actually Atlantis, Indonesia, Atlantis, to get all the different perfumes and spices and things that they needed, and brought them back home. And they could sail right down into that area and go right into Punt and get those things. And in her monastery, they have a big picture. This whole travel, she got big praise for, because she brought all the things back. People were really happy to have from Punt,
1: mm-hmm.
2: Atlantis.
1: Wow.
2: So, I mean, it's things like that. I mean, there's so many things I talk about, you know, to you on this stuff. It's hard to say what you go with next. You know, I got one thing here before we start all these questions.
1: Yes, sir.
2: We might want to know what the importance of Atlantis is for mankind. Atlantis is the source of most all religions and most all sciences and most all races and civilizations. It is the cradle of birthplace of world civilization, where civilization began. Its discovery now, at the very dawn of millennium, has been predicted from deepest antiquity and is indeed the true message of the Gospels and other such holy books. The discovery of Atlantis brings back the hope and rebirth of the Golden Age, which is Siddha Yuga, which is promise of universal peace, harmony, love, and happiness for all mankind. It will also cause a major revolution in our view of the world, of both our past and our future, for his remembrance of our ancient ancestors from our ancient motherland, which is Lemuria, Atlantis, and our fatherland, which is India, and honoring them. And all of this is to happen now as we enter the third millennium, the Age of Aquarius.
1: Which means what, if you break it down? Tell me what that

0: what that means.
1: Well, this is the part where we lost more people on Earth in a single day and a night, over 20 million people basically perished in a day and a night from Atlantis. And it's a remembrance of them. And that's why, you know, you know about these resurrections, like of the phoenix rising from the ashes.
0: Yes.
1: We found out that rising of the ashes, that's from the ashes of the Krakatoa volcano. That's where that all comes from. And so you have a thing called the All Souls Day and everything like that going on, too, you know, right around October, November 1st, October 31st, November 1st, usually November 1st. And it's remembrance of our ancient ancestors and that got killed, and more, the highest percentage of people lost on Earth in the shortest amount of time. Like, we lost, you know, 20 million people in a day and a night. And that's basically what it comes down to. And so, you have to honor, and we maybe head back to that golden age one day, where we, peace and harmony, you know, for all mankind. That's why I told you this is about humanity, originally when we got on the air.
0: Are there any pieces of technology that have survived that are around, or any sort of relics that have been found in that area that would make you think they're Atlantean in nature?
1: Well, let me start with the pyramids. The pyramids of Egypt is when people left the area that people could get out, okay, and survived it, the survivors of Atlantis, they brought some of their homeland with them. Now, the holy mountain, paradise, is called Meru, Mount Meru, for Krakatoa, like make Sumeru, and also Kumeru for Toba. But so they brought these pyramid type shaped things that symbolize the Krakatoa volcano, which is the holy mountain of paradise, all places of the world. Now, they're all not made exactly the same, because certain survivors had certain skills and others had certain skills and so on.
0: Sure.
1: But they basically brought the right idea. Now, one other thing, too. This has another part of it that's going.
0: Well, that would make sense for pyramids all around the world, including like in South America, and even things like where the boat construction all around the world is sort of similar for that time period for people who survived that.
1: And even like China, too.
0: Like in Graham Hancock's book, that like the similarities are for being civilizations that seemingly never ever bumped into each other. How would the design and construction of those things be so similar? That would play into that the theory and the science you have behind Atlantis.
1: Exactly. That's exactly it. And by the way, one other thing, too. You know, we have our Native Americans here, so-called Indians.
0: Yes.
1: That was a misappropriated name. When Christopher Columbus came over, he was supposed to look for the East Indies.
0: Yes.
1: And the East Indies, not the West Indies, by the way. So it's like the, you know, Caribbean and so on. But the East Indies, and that was the area they were looking for, was Atlantis, Indonesia. It was Indonesia. It was the East Indies. But they ran into the Americas. And so they originally said, oh, these are the Indians, okay? And we were supposed to be from India, you know, Indian. And they misappropriated the name, and the name stuck. They knew within a couple of months that they weren't the Indians they were looking for. The Indians they were looking for on the other side of the world. They ran into the Americas, and so they misappropriated the name. By the way, also the Native Americans were also here in North America, and so in South America were also inspired by the Atlanteans as well. You know the teepees that the Native Americans have? Don't they look like pyramids too?
0: Yes, they do.
1: Yeah, because that's where they got the influence from, is from the Atlanteans themselves.
0: A little piece of home.
1: Yeah, and you never heard that one before, did you?
0: I've never heard most of this before. You're constantly surprising me. Okay, we got to take a quick little break, and then let's get to some calls here. When we come back on Coast to Coast AM.
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0: Welcome back to Coast AM. We are talking all things Atlantis right now, and I'm just fascinated. Our guest, Frank Joseph Hoff, is on with us. The book is called Atlantis, The Lost Continent Finally Found. Let's go to the wildcard line. Let's go to Ruthie in Maryland. Hey, Ruthie, welcome to Coast AM.
5: Hi, Rich and Frank. Thank you so much for taking my call, and this is a very great program tonight. It's really good.
0: And learning a lot.
5: Frank, it's actually November 2nd is All Souls Day here in America, and it's Day of the Dead in South America, and it's my birthday, so maybe that's the reason I'm so attracted to decorating the cemetery. But anyway, my question for you, I've known about Atlantis since I was a little girl, but Lemuria, I like to pronounce it Lemuria, I have not heard about that till just this past year and on Coast, and I'm just fascinated by it. I even got a tattoo last month, a Lemurian tattoo with the dolphins, the two dolphins with the circle in the middle, and I'm just fascinated by it. And when I was a little girl, I was always attracted to the water. As soon as I saw the water, I was like 2 years old, I headed straight for it, and my parents didn't try to stop me either from going then. But anyway, my question is, was Lemuria a water continent, and could creatures like mermaids have existed there? Because I really do believe in mermaids and also dragons, too. But yeah, mermaids. Thank you, Frank.
1: Okay. Yeah, the dolphins are actually associated with Atlantis, and they're on a lot of their different types of vases and things. So it's definitely a symbol of Atlantis. Also, elephants, too, the giant elephants, they're famous for Atlantis because they were used in wars and battles. They're like stegodons is what they are. They're bigger than the African or Indian elephants, and they use them in wars and battles. There's actually, they dug up bones, and not just once, but twice, but many times over in Indonesia. They have a pretty complete skeleton put together in the Bandung Museum in Indonesia, too. And I got some pictures, I think, on our website regarding one of those stegodons. As far as the mermaids and so on, I'm not sure about that. But they did have people there that were tall, very tall people that were like maybe 10 feet, 12 feet tall.
0: Oh, there were giants. I meant to ask you about that earlier.
1: Yeah, the giants and also the dwarfs, you know, they're maybe only 2 feet tall, something like that. or maybe they're down to 1 meter or something like that. So, actually some of that comes from the Flores Islands, actually not probably all that far from that, where that earthquake took place, which the epicenter is out in the north of that in the ocean. But, there's a lot of things that are symbolic to Atlantis. They're very rich in minerals and tin and zinc and copper and making weapons and so for brass and bronze, and so they're famous for.
0: Have we done any of that LIDAR, radar type stuff around the area that you're saying Atlantis is, to see if there's any structures down below the water there?
1: Okay. I got to answer this in about 3 or 4 different ways here, okay? This is a tough one. Number one, I was in South America. I went to Machu Picchu, okay? And I had an instrument I brought with me that could give a shows you. In fact, I got it right here somewhere. It shows you the different types of. Maybe where to put that thing. RF energy, electromagnetic energy, and so on. And I was getting readings on it for electromagnetic energy, okay? And when I was going around the Machu Picchu. So that was a very interesting situation because I got it more than 20 times that I was walking around. And
0: What's that mean to you when you see that needle pinging?
1: There's some type of magnetic anomaly that's going on there. And I also was getting, I wasn't going to get the electrical one, but there's also RF energy too.
0: And it has nothing to do with the rocks or the granite or whatever the mountain that Machu Picchu's on?
1: I don't know. That's the whole thing. I don't know. Because when I went through there, we couldn't just stand around and take a really good observation because they were kind of rushing us through there a lot of the time. You have a crowd of people and so on, so it's hard to do what you really want to do. But I know when I went around, we had a guide, and I was picking up these beeps. He was afraid that security was going to come after me.
0: I'm sure. But, had to do it on the DL.
1: But, yeah, and here's the rest of this, too. Over in Indonesia, when I started talking about this, I said they should check out some of these ancient sites. And guess what they did? And one is called Gunung Padang. And that particular one is located on... in a place called up from a place called Cianjur, in West Java.
0: I've literally just heard about this month. It's fun that you're bringing that up.
1: It's been going on for a while, and I'm trying to give you the right name. It's in the Karamukti village, in the subdistrict of Cianjur.
0: I've heard already. Look like they're carved out of lasers that are so precise. And I've heard that around that part of Indonesia, as they dig and dig and dig, they keep on finding more and more and more things that seem like there's no way they could have been, you know, just chiseled by somebody with a knife, that there's some type of precise measurements to the carvings.
1: Well, here's a couple of things. They have a lot of stones that are there, maybe a million of them. I don't know how many stones, but there's a lot thrown all over the place. Some are upright, showing like a gate was there. What's very interesting about stones that they're not just there, they're not just by mistake, okay? Like above the ground, they go one direction, but 1 meter or 2 meters below the ground, they go the opposite direction. So that's one thing about that. Also, there's caverns in there, chambers, and they're like 10 meters by 10 meters by 6 meters tall. Two of them are connected together, and there's another one off to the side. So whatever's in there, if there is anything at all, probably pretty well preserved. So they originally went down there and went down to carbon dating things to about 9,500 years, and then it went down deeper, and core samples went to about 12,000, then went to 15,000, then to 18,000, then to 20,000, then to 22,000, and somewhere they ended up around 23,000 years old, that mountain. And it's artificial. It's not natural. And the mass is bigger than the Great Pyramid in Egypt.
0: Do you feel like there's a resistance to discover things like this because there's a bit of a pushback from the academia or the archaeology community that are gatekeeping, like, well, we've got this story. Things started in Egypt about 3,000 years ago, and that's all we got. I mean, if you're going back 25,000 years of humanity, that throws a lot of stuff on its ear, doesn't it?
1: Well, it kind of does, and here's the deal with all that. Professor Santos was from pure academia. He was a top-notch professor, 30 years, tenured, okay? And they didn't really want him to talk about this stuff too much. But the thing is, what happened is, there's a lot of scientists and engineers got turned off by pointing Atlantis in the wrong places all this time. And so every time they go there, nothing's there. So they got turned off by the whole thing. What I'm saying here, and Professor Sansa was saying, is that we finally found the actual haystack versus the wrong haystack, the haystacks that's been going, people have been pointing to all this time for these scientists, engineers, and academics to take a look at. So they've been turned off. We want to say, okay, we got the right one finally, and this is where you should start looking at this stuff. And Professor Santos did not exactly go out to endorse this to begin with. He was against the whole thing. He was going to write books and papers against the whole thing until he found out by too many coincidences happened over and over again. It can't possibly be. So he reverse engineered it back to its true original real location, not a colony, not a remnant, not an outpost, but the true original location of Atlantis, Indonesia. And then also got the built the story about it. Look, it's not just like a 1,000-piece puzzle or a 2,000-piece puzzle. This is like a billion-piece puzzle got scattered all around the world, and you had to piece it all back together, not force-fitting the pieces that, like sometimes when you do a jigsaw puzzle, put them in nice and evenly.
0: The Lost City, or the Lost Continent, finally found of Atlantis. The book, the guest, Frank Joseph Hoff. More of your calls with Frank Joseph Hoff when we come back on Coast to Coast AM.

0: Illinois Governor J.B. Pritzker has given his signature to a bill authorizing the creation of a state flood rebate program to provide relief to homeowners experiencing flooding damage. The new program is intended to supplement existing disaster relief resources amidst increasingly catastrophic storm seasons. Coinciding with the bill's signing on Friday morning, in the nearby Bloomington Normal area, states of emergency were declared after extreme storms on Thursday caused widespread damage. In addition to flash flooding, severe winds knocked out power for over 14,000 residents. Next, the Illinois Department of Natural Resources has announced increased monitoring measures are in place near the headwater of the Illinois River after a collection operation on Thursday and Friday removed hundreds of juvenile silver carp from the Marsales Pool section of the river. Marsales lies roughly 80 miles downstream of Lake Michigan. The presence there of juveniles of the invasive carp species has prompted a specific set of prepared response plans from multiple involved agencies throughout the state of Illinois and other Great Lakes partners. The new collection and monitoring efforts come after the $1.5 billion preventative Brandon Road Interbasin project was abruptly halted by the Trump administration in late July. And finally, the city of Springfield has issued notice that on August 17th, road work will begin along Carpenter Street between 4th and 7th Streets. The initial phase on Monday will see westbound traffic reduced to a single lane. Work is expected to be ongoing through December of this year. For more news, visit WMAY.com. I'm Stan Anders, and up next is your News Channel 20 Storm Team Forecast.
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2: Here come the Bears. 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Pitting fans versus people who understand how the government works. 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
4: Here's your updated News Channel 20 Storm Team Forecast. Chance of thunderstorms overnight, otherwise cloudy skies expected. Lows dip down to about 75. Westerly winds around 5 miles per hour. Overcast skies again Sunday. Chance of thunderstorms, high temperatures reach up to 88. A meteorologist, Laura Lockwood, on 97.7 and 970 WMAY, Springfield's News and Talk. Right now, it's 79 degrees.
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1: When you think about the lost civilization of Atlantis, I mean, it's still on our minds. And I guess I thought that perhaps it was just a myth, much like the Odyssey itself. And I think Wildcard Jim in Delaware, you're on with our guest Frank Joseph Hoff, and I think you might feel the same way about Atlantis. What do you say?
2: Here's what I say. Well, first of all, the prophecy of the scoffers that's taken place as after the year 2000, since Jesus hasn't returned, all anybody believe he will. No, but what's worse, if people would say he never even existed. But the historians that don't even claim to be Christians, right, of the existence of Jesus. I would be interested to see what they say about the existence of the lost continent of Atlantis. Because wasn't it fabricated by Plato?
3: You asking me that question?
1: Yeah, that's for you.
3: Okay. No, it's not fabricated by Plato. It's definitely not fabricated by him. He learned it from some contemporaries that were telling his story, and then he basically wrote it down. No, he's a great philosopher, and there was no you could track the information, and we've been able to do that. So it's nothing that he made up out of nothing. You know, there's something to it.
1: Yeah, you're talking about the existence of something that existed before the Great Flood. I was thinking about this coming into the break. You know, what we didn't talk about was there theater? Was there music? Was there arts?
3: Well, that's what they invented. They did that sort of thing. Let me say, invented the agriculture and animal domestication. They were to fixate on the land and then have to be hunter-gatherers all day long so they could do the philosophy. They could focus on religion and astronomy and metallurgy and all these different things, you know, the sciences and astronomy. So, and music and dance and so on. And so it's where culture emanated from, not the other way around. It emanated out of that area until all places around the world. I was actually back in 2013, they invited me to the World Cultural Forum. I was there with all the dignitaries and people from around the world that came into that culture, and also the president of Indonesia there at the time. You know, we, by mistake in a way, actually sat on the red carpet with him, but there was like 800 people there, and all these different dances and all the different cultures and everything else showed up that Indonesia had. So there's different, there's the Sunda culture, and there's a Balinese culture, and there's Java, and so it's just, they have all these different languages and different dialects and accents and so on, all in Indonesia. You know, Indonesia actually has the third largest population in the world. It's like maybe something like 275 million people there now. So you got India first, China second, and it's actually fourth, and the United States third, and then Indonesia is fourth.
1: When you size this whole thing up, this Indonesian thing, the arts, the science, what I'm thinking of is when you're talking, I'm thinking of tying a lot of things together here. So a lot of civilizations have these stories of people coming from the water and teaching them agriculture, teaching them astrology, teaching them mathematics. Do you think these these tentacles kind of reach out from Atlantis, and the things like the difference between the pyramids that the Aztecs had, or the pyramids that the Egyptians had, or the pyramids that the Chinese had, they're outreached from that civilization that got sunk overnight, or that got exploded overnight, depending on volcanic activity, floods, nuclear bombs. Do you think those are the survivors of that came and taught the other people, or do you think they just spread out after Atlantis got destroyed?
3: Those are known as the civilizing angels, the civilizing, heroes.
1: Yeah, they have. Everybody has that. Every civilization has that story.
3: Yeah, that's it. It's not just a mistake. It's not just a coincidence. These things happen. I don't believe in coincidences myself, and neither Professor Santos. A lot of scientists, I don't think, believe in that either.
1: So not a coincidence. Definitely
3: no.
1: From. Okay.
3: Yeah.
1: Very good.
3: Hey, I got something for you too.
1: Yes, sir.
3: I forgot that. Good. There's a cross of Atlantis, and it denotes the location of Atlantis, where it actually is. See, if you go take a look at over Sumatra today, you'll see that the latitude goes over at 0 degrees latitude, right?
1: Okay.
3: And but also, it used to be, at one time, it used to be 0 degrees longitude. Now, on page 103 of our book, it shows a cross of Atlantis. It also shows all the canals that are going into Atlantis, for the great ships to go into port, but also shows the location in both on the meridian or the longitude and the latitude. But no, you say, okay, the longitude is actually over in Greenwich, England, or not in London, but something like about 15 kilometers east of London, on the Greenwich Observatory. And people say that's where it's always been. No, it wasn't always there. It's there because it was the biggest naval powers in the world, also by convention. But before that, it was actually in Paris, France. And before that, it was in the Canary Islands, because they thought that was Atlantis. And before that, someplace else maybe, but originally actually in Atlantis, Indonesia, right over Sumatra. It was at 0 degrees latitude and 0 degrees longitude. And it is exactly where Atlantis is located. And you'll see that located in our book on page 103. It tells about that. You probably hadn't heard about that one either, eh?
1: No, I haven't, but I'm getting this book immediately because I think this is going to be something that sits right by my couch every day. It's so cool. I don't know why I think it's so cool, but I just really do. All right, so we have about 15 minutes left with you before we got to wrap up the show. So let's take a quick break, and then we'll come back and finish up with phones when we come back on Coast to Coast AM.
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1: Welcome back to Coast. I'm your host, Rich Barra. Our guest tonight is Frank Joseph Hoff. The book Atlantis, The Lost Continent Finally Found, which I just bought my copy on Amazon during that break right there. Let's go to Aaron in Fountain Valley, California on the wildcard line. Aaron, welcome to Coast AM. You're on with Frank Joseph Hoff.
9: Hello, Rich. Can you hear me?
1: Quite well.
9: Hi, my friend.
1: Hey, what's happening?
9: Well, Rich, so great to speak with you once more. Thank you.
1: You're welcome. What you got to talk about?
9: Well, Frank, very good show tonight. My thought is, what if we could invent a way to turn the black ash suit white, as white reflects heat, while black absorbs both heat and cold, is pertaining to, of course, the volcano. I know it sounds like, well, are you going to be ready to have that technology on hand? But, you know, that's a possibility. And then beneath the Sphinx's right paw, possibly a record of our history is. What do you think?
1: I've heard that before. Have you heard that, Frank?
3: That's a Hall of Records, Edward Casey. By the way, I met his son, Edgar Evans Casey. I got him on the show a while back, too. So I think George interviewed him, and maybe Art Bell. But either way, I think, as far as that goes, that's the albedo effect when you have that reflection going back back into outer space, so it doesn't absorb the heat, you know, when it's white. And when it's dark, it's going to absorb the heat. And in this case, it's melted the glaciers and ice all on the continent, which is a lot of it, and a lot of weight that took off. And so you have it has equalized out over time, maybe 1,000 years. So it balanced out over time. By the way, it rose sea levels around the world, you know, anywhere from 130 to 150 meters. But in that area of Indonesia, it's shallow. And so that's why you just see the vestiges or tip-tops of the loftiest peaks right now. Mm. So you have 17,504 plus islands.
1: So I was asking you this before, though. Has anybody done any LIDAR or anything like that to see if any of the structures or anything? I mean, a place with 20 million people, you'd think that would leave, even underwater, you'd think that would leave something preserved. Has anybody done that yet? Or has anybody gone deep diving around there yet?
3: Well, that's part of that question. I told you I had about three or four different answers coming up. We're working on something with that right now. I won't explain it all, but we are working on something that's going to be probably underneath the water. We had on the land, which was the Gnum Padang Pyramid, which is the holy mountain of holy area of from our ancient ancestors at Gnum Padang. But no, maybe we might be able to come up with something. If we do, I'll have to contact Tom Denheiser or George so we can have some of the scientists and engineers maybe come on the show with me that are working on this project. And so it turns out that we'll start letting you guys know.
1: Yeah, I think that'd be really, really cool. I'd like to broadcast from Atlantis. I think that'd be awesome. Let's go to Aaron.
3: I think we actually could do that with some of these Starlink things or something now.
1: Oh, yeah, that's true. We get ourselves a Starlink. We can go anywhere. Hey, Aaron, good to talk to you. Thanks for calling. Let's go to the wildcard line, and let's talk to Angela in British Columbia, Canada. Sorry about that. Angela, welcome to the show.
10: Hey, oh, my goodness. Let's start with a little Hellenic Greek. Kalimera, Tikanis Kalama, right? There's a little bit of Greek on here tonight. So, wow. Well, one of my questions kind of just got answered, and it had to do with Edgar Casey. So that was something I was wondering.
1: What was your question regarding Edgar Casey?
10: I got to say, Frank, it's amazing your research. You know, my father if he was around. He was a natural Greek historian, and he'd be fascinated with it. So, yeah, it kind of went from two questions to I've got 10 listening to the whole show tonight. It's been amazing.
1: Well, you have a few minutes. Well, you can fire off a couple. Go ahead. We got you.
10: Yeah, it was actually because you hadn't mentioned anything about Casey, so that was until the last caller before me. So, and it came up. So I was kind of wondering, where did it start? Where in your research would you have gone to Casey and looked at some of his unveilings and findings and his spiritual work and his prophetic work? And the other question I had was your mapping. I just opened up my New King James Bible because I have 4 pages of maps, and I just, I know I've seen it somewhere, and I thought I would see it here, something about it with Atlantis and how you've gone from, you've got the Black Sea Regency, and it's gone eastward, like you say, and it's all into the Indonesian realm there. So where did it start where you were finding all your information, like your mapping of this? I'm sure that's probably resources in the book as well, but I am going to be up there for the book. So, where did it? Did you look into the Bible at all? Any of the Bibles? I have a New King James, and that.
1: Does the Bible reference any Atlantean type things at all?
3: Well, first of all, with the Garden of Eden, known for most of these gospel works and Bible and so on, be located in the east. That's one place. But Professor Santos had to figure out where in the earth could you have a continent that size that Plato mentioned, which is the size of northern Africa, Libya, which is northern Africa, and Asia Minor, which is to central Turkey combined. And so he had to figure out a place where, so he reverse engineered it back to the only location it could be, and that was Indonesia and the surrounding area. But it's underneath the ocean. But we have, even on our website, there's an infrared, okay? We had to get from the NOAA Space Spy Satellite thing from the Freedom of Information Act, the FOIA, to get this. And it's an infrared showing that the below the ocean, if you drop the sea levels down, the whole continent appears. So it's down. It's not something we fake. And if we want to fake it, it's on our book, but it doesn't matter because the actual infrared, which is more exact, is, and we have a photo of that, and that's come from that Freedom of Information Act, showing it's there. So I don't know if there's another part of your question. Your audio was a little distorted, so I didn't quite get it all.
1: Angela, did he answer your question? You still there?
10: I just wondered because they're in some of the back of the Bibles, you'll find maps, and I know.
1: Oh, I see what you're saying. She's saying that in the back of her King James Bible, there are quite a few maps, and she's wondering if any of those would indicate what you're talking about, just maybe even by process of elimination, that it's not on the map.
3: Possibly, but I would take a look at our maps that are on our website, because I put a few of those ancient maps on the website and modern maps on the website. So you might take a look at those.
1: You feel those ancient maps were pretty accurate for...
3: Yeah.
1: For not having what we think, or for people maybe we believe that they didn't travel that far, sounds like they were world travelers.
3: Well, one of the names for Atlantis is also Troprobony or Troprobana. There's several names in Dravida too, but there's El Dorado is another coded name for Atlantis as well, and Simbalo. So you can see there's a whole pile of names. There's discussion to get into, but probably don't have time for that. But yeah, take a look at the ancient maps. So he had to figure it out from that too, because some of them are a little bit different than what modern maps are. But some of the wording, you can start decoding the whole thing. And the whole word of Atlantis is totally encoded. Professor Santos had to decode that word in 3 different languages: ancient Greek, Sanskrit, and Dravida. And by the way, Dravida is a language of the birds.
1: Say, well, how so?
3: When you hear that language spoken, it's like Tamil or Tom. You can call it Tamil, Tamil, Tamir, and Tamil, Tamil, Tamil is the other one. but it has a way to communicate with the birds, but it sounds like chirping or, you know, clicking when you hear that language. Oh, by the way, on our website, our website will translate into 104 languages, upper right-hand corner.
1: Oh, that's cool.
3: Including Tamil.
1: That's cool. I love that. Tell me the website again, and we'll link that back up on Coast to Coast AM.
3: Okay, it's at www.atlan.org, first five letters, Atlantis.org website, or else AtlantisPublications.com, that's plural, and publications. And it goes to the same place, AtlantisPublications.com.
1: I want to thank you for being up so late and kind of talking about this. I know this is kind of opposite of your world schedule, but your energy and your information tonight has been just fun for me to pick up. And what is next for you now? What do we do now that this is all out there?
3: Well, when we find something more in Atlantis, Indonesia, and that's where the real true location is, we would get back with you and we'll get the engineers and scientists on the show that are doing this work.
1: Let's go.
3: Myself.
1: And I know George would probably want to broadcast from there. I'd want to broadcast from there. I think that'd be an incredible discovery.
3: Well, we could do it directly from there. This depends they want. I've been there about five times, so.
1: Excellent. Excellent. Well, hey, thanks for your time and energy tonight. I really appreciate you. And again, the book, which I just got on Amazon, because I think it's so cool. It's called Atlantis, The Lost Continent Finally Found. Makes a pretty strong case that it's not in the Caribbean, it's not off the coast of Greece, it's not in Antarctica, but off the coast of Indonesia. Well, thank you to George Norrie for asking me to host this weekend. It's been 8 hours of radio over the last 2 days, you and me together, and I appreciate every second of it with you. Take care of each other. Good night.

0: 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It's quick, it's entertaining, and it's the kind of show you can just jump into and feel like you're part of the conversation. 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
1: 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Chris McLeod and Steve Bridge with the American Bank of Freedom pregame at 6:30 and the kickoff at 7. And it's Normal West in Glenwood from Chatham on 970 WMAY. Danny Fry and Dan Rourke with the pregame at 6:30 and the kickoff at 7. 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
3: ABC News, I'm Dave Packer. Bands from Hurricane Lala lashing Hawaii's Big Island power out to tens of thousands, homes damaged. A shelter-in-place order issued by Governor Josh Green. ABC meteorologist Nico Kazuri is tracking the storm.
4: It's these outer rain bands that are just hammering the islands, bringing up to 2 feet of rain. Now, we're not talking about extremely heavy rain all at once, but the south and southeast portion of the island are going to be under a flash flood warning, so it will continue to weaken. But that doesn't mean that the storm couldn't re-intensify again, because these hurricanes, they just have a mind of their own.
3: And in Indiana, flash flooding leading to dozens of water rescues Saturday. The death toll rising in Indonesia after two powerful earthquakes. Rescuers are now frantically searching for survivors. Power outages slowing down rescue efforts. Police arresting a 19-year-old in connection with a shooting Saturday on the campus of the University of Virginia. Five people were injured, one said to be critically. This is ABC News. A terrifying scene on Houston's north side Friday when a man opened fire on cars passing by. A good Samaritan warned people to stay away. ABC's Luke Jones has more.
5: Shots fired. A scantily clad man standing at a median on North Wayside firing into traffic with a rifle. Police say he fired at three passing cars, hitting three people. David Davis recording on his phone as he yells for the shooter to stop.
6: Stop!
5: To warn approaching drivers of the hazards ahead.
6: Don't go that way, man. Don't go that way.
7: Obviously, the Good Samaritan did a great thing today to make sure that the community's safe.
5: Three Houston police officers and a DPS trooper fired at the suspect, striking him multiple times.
3: The three shooting victims are expected to survive. No word on the condition of the shooter. The NFL has suspended four players for violating league policy, most notably Atlanta Falcons defensive end James Pierce Jr., who was suspended for 8 games. Pierce arrested in February following an alleged domestic dispute with a former girlfriend. Dave Packer, ABC News.
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10: The first weekend of the Illinois State Fair is now underway. Friday was Agriculture Day, despite intense downpours which disrupted several scheduled events. Saturday is Kids Day, during which children aged 12 and under enter the fair for free. Sunday will be Veterans and Gold Star Families Day, with free admissions for military veterans and their families, plus discounted ride passes for veterans. Fairgoers should remain aware that a heat advisory is in effect until 8 p.m. Sunday night, with high humidity anticipated throughout the weekend. In other news, an accident along historic Route 66 near Lincoln resulted in one fatality. A 54-year-old driver from Saybrook, Illinois, struck another vehicle head-on, sending him to the emergency room at Lincoln Memorial Hospital, where he was pronounced deceased. The driver of the second vehicle was also sent to an area hospital, though his condition is not currently known. The accident remains under investigation. For more news, visit WMAY.com. I'm Stan Anders, and up next is your News Channel 20 Storm Team Forecast.
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13: Here's your updated News Channel 20 Storm Team forecast. Chance of thunderstorms overnight. Otherwise, cloudy skies expected. Lows dip down to about 75. Westerly winds around 5 miles per hour. Overcast skies again. Sunday, chance of thunderstorms. High temperatures reach up to 88. I'm meteorologist Laura Lockwood on 97.7 and 970 WMAY, Springfield's News and Talk. Right now, it's 79 degrees.
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good evening or good morning, wherever you happen to be across these United States and Canada. Welcome to Coast AM. I'm Rich Barra, and tonight we're going to spend a few hours exploring two very different mysteries. One that may be about where humanity is going and another about where we might have been. In our first 2 hours, we're going to explore the idea of star seeds. I actually don't know much about this. I just heard about this because of our author, the belief that some people walking among us may be souls with origins beyond this world. Here, at this particular moment in human history, for a reason. And that's our first guest tonight. Psychic channel medium

0: human history. I'm talking about Atlantis. Frank Joseph Hoff believes Atlantis not only was real, and not only was it destroyed in an ancient catastrophe, but after thousands of years of searching, we may have been looking in the wrong part of the world. Now he's going to take us to the South China Sea in Indonesia. Spoiler alert there, but he's going to lay out all the receipts and cases why he believes the lost continent may still be there beneath the water. Starseeds, a changing human consciousness, Atlantis, Lumira, and the possibility that our past and our future may be far stranger than we realize. We got a lot to explore together. So let's you and I sail into the mystic together. I'm Rich Barra. This is Coast to Coast AM. And I'm so excited about our first guest. I can't wait. We're not going to take a break yet. We're going to say hello to Jill Jackson. Jill, welcome to Coast AM. What a pleasure it is to talk to you.
1: Thank you so much. I'm excited to be back.
0: Yes, one of the most famous guests of all time here on Coast to Coast. As I was doing my research, I hear people drop this, but I don't think I know what it means. So I hope tonight you have the heart of a teacher on, because I'm going to ask you a lot of questions. Talk to me like I'm in third grade. I know what a soulmate is, but what is a twin flame? How is that different? Can you explain that to me?
1: Yes, absolutely. A twin flame is actually not that common. They're coming more often in incarnation now, but a twin flame is two aspects of the same soul who decide to incarnate at the same time. And the reason that they would do that is because they share a similar purpose on the planet. Predominantly, people's twin flames stay on the other side to assist them with their journey of this current incarnation.
0: Okay. So, and you have met yours.
1: Yes, I did. I did about 11, 12 years ago. Yes.
0: Yeah. Well, do you want to tell me how you were able to spot the difference between a twin flame and a soulmate? How did you know?
1: It's a soul recognition, and literally so many of my psychic colleagues started calling me within days saying that they had received that same message, that we were indeed twin flames. It was an immediate knowing, and many soulmates feel that same way as well. You look in the person's eyes and you know that you have shared lifetimes with them before. In this scenario, we mirrored each other in so many ways. And sometimes people have the misconception, Rich, that twin flames are always unicorns and puppy dogs and rainbows. But the truth is, our twin flame mirrors us and holds up a mirror to expose our deepest wounds and shadows to help us become the highest version of ourselves pretty rapidly. So it's been a really amazing and interesting journey. And my husband is also a born medium as well.
0: Oh, really? Well, yes. That's pretty cool. So yes. In this case, though, okay, I'm sure you guys are doing fabulously. But tell me this, just because they're your twin flame, that doesn't necessarily mean you should be married, right?
1: Absolutely. There's many different aspects of a twin flame relationship. And my husband and I are passionate about teaching this concept because so many people are looking for their twin flames outside of themselves. And it's so important that we understand, even if we have incarnated with our twin flame, this is still an individual journey. And it's important for us to do our own shadow work, to really peel those proverbial onion layers back and get to the heart of our individual contract, as well as the contract that we share with our twin flame.
0: Well, okay. So you said a lot of things there that I'm going to need explanation on, since I'm kind of new to this world, but I am interested in learning. And of course, I would be remiss if I did not say that Jill has many books, I think five at least, out right now, and they are all linked up at Coast to Coast AM. And when we come back, we're going to talk about what you actually called for. I know I kind of hit you sideways with the twin flame thing. But we're going to talk about starseeds. We're going to talk about how the world is changing. And we will be right back

0: with Jill Jackson on Coast to Coast AM.
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0: Welcome back to Coast to AM. I'm your host, Rich Barra. Jill M. Jackson is a psychic. She's a medium, published author. She helps her clients recognize their gifts and tries to inspire students worldwide to embrace their magic and transform their limited beliefs. And all of her books are linked up here at Coast to Coast AM. Jill, before we get into the book and starseeds and any of that, who was Jill Jackson before this became part of your life? And then I want to ask about maybe the experience that let you know that, maybe things are different than they appear on the surface.
4: Yes, absolutely. I was born a medium. I was born able to see the spirit world, and I tried to fit in as a normal person for so many years. I actually ended up becoming a CPA, and I was a business manager in Hollywood for the entertainment industry for so many years. But I had an ongoing relationship with the other world. I've had prophetic psychic visions since going back to my early 20s. And finally, I decided that after many times in the hospital, I recognized that I was not on my path. And that's when I jumped off the cliff and became a professional psychic medium.
0: Well, when you said many times in the hospital, tell me, what do you mean by that?
4: Yes. So many of us have catalyst in our lives, and the catalyst can come through illness, the catalyst can come through divorce or losing a loved one. And many people understand it as the dark night of the soul. And what happens is when we are not walking the path that we chose in our soul's blueprint before we incarnated for this lifetime, then different things happen to help guide us back onto our path. And for me, I tend to be a little bit of a hard-headed person, a little stubborn person. So it took two different times in the hospital navigating various illnesses. And I finally recognized that it was time for me to really step onto the path and trust and start serving spirit as I had contracted to do before I was born.
0: Well, yeah, I heard you mention that in the first break, the contract with our soul. And so Again, this is new to me, so I'm going to ask you questions that maybe seem remedial, but I'm just trying to understand. So before we come here as humans, we agree to come here either to learn a lesson or to follow a path. And once we get here, if we're not on that path, we get nudged, whether, you know, negative, positive, we get nudged in a direction to follow that path. And it sounds like your gift was there from the beginning. So I wonder if that's like me trying to explain what the color blue is like for somebody who doesn't see colors the way I do, if I've always seen blue as blue. So is it hard for you to say to people who don't have this part of them, is it hard to explain what you do or what you see when you get a vision or an idea or a thought?
4: Yes, it is. Many times, and when I was younger, I thought that everybody could see the spirit world. I had that belief for so long. It was so natural to me. And then as I got older, I started realizing that the majority of people could not see the other world, or maybe did not have prophetic insight. And that is why it's my passion to teach everybody to tune into their gifts. And the way that I give an analogy is every single one of us can learn to play golf. Every single one of us can learn to play the piano. Now, is it our soul's mission to become the next Tiger Woods or to be a concert pianist? Probably not. But that doesn't mean that we can't learn how to tune into it. And I feel that every single human should learn how to tune into their intuition, because we have it within us and it helps us navigate this journey of life.
0: It is interesting to me that you chose being a CPA, which is the most opposite of using your intuition thing that I can even think of, is just dealing with numbers.
4: Yeah, it's very left brain, that is for sure. But the other never went away. I was always tuned in, and I received insight along with the left brain. I've always had a really great balance between the two. But yes, it's shocking for people to find that out.
0: So give me an early moment where you knew things were a little different, or maybe you're like, well, come on, this can't be real. Other people aren't like this. Give me a feeling or a moment where that kind of changed your mindset.
4: Oh my gosh. Well, just knowing things, my guides would talk to me in the middle of the night. I would get woken up at 5 a.m., 6 a.m. And, you know, I would say, can't you tell me later in the day? But for me, it seems to be early in the morning. And they say that that's the easiest time that they can get my attention, when I'm really in that in-between state. And they would give me messages about things to be aware of, things to come. I would see people walking around my house. I mean, that's going back to when I was just a small child. There was always somebody walking around my house. And at first, I could not hear them. I could only see them. The first time that I actually heard somebody on the other side was when my grandmother passed away. And I was 12 years old at the time. And she woke me up and she was floating above my bed, and I see her just full with my eyes wide open. She was not sick anymore. And she telepathically told me how it was, heaven. Some people call it the other side. Some people call it heaven, and not to worry about her anymore. And from that point on, I could hear the spirit world as well.
0: Wow. So is there a movie that you've seen that connects to what you experience?
4: Some parts of Ghost, for sure. And I believe it was The Sixth Sense.
0: I was wondering if you're going to bring that up. Yeah. Because not that I have any of this ability, but when I watched that movie, that seemed like it was grounded in, like, yeah, I bet that's how it is.
4: Yes, many ways. Absolutely. And for those movies, they do use psychics and mediums as consultants to help them with the scripts.
0: So you'll feel, a difference in temperature that maybe isn't really happening in the room, but you can feel as well as smell and sense people. Can you smell somebody's perfume or if they were a smoker or something like that?
4: Yes, that is part of the clairs as well. And absolutely, many people can smell cigarette smoke with their loved ones coming around, or like you mentioned, perfume. Some people smell flowers. Yeah, so that's predominantly a gift with mediumship. It can happen some in psychism, but predominantly with mediumship.
0: You were speaking of your guides. Are those people relatives from your past? Are those angels? What are the guides? Who are the guides?
4: Every single one of us has spirit guides. It's a team of angels and guides that agreed to help us along our journey. They always honor our free will, but they're always here to help us navigate the path, and they will give us signs. We can learn to communicate with them. I teach my students to connect with their spirit guides and learn how to listen to them from the clairs, from dreams. But yes, and then also my mom, who was also a medium, passed away sadly 10 years ago this month, and she's also been one of my guides since she passed to spirit.
0: So you were saying your husband is a psychic as well. Do you guys ever get, do you guys ever scrap over who's more right about the future?
4: that has been an interesting topic from time to time. And we get messages for each other. And when we're trying to make a decision about something, we each will look into it separately and then come together and discuss from there.
0: Is it because I would think going just a simple thing like going out to dinner. Well, my guides say Red Lobster's better.
4: That's hilarious.
0: Does it come up like that or no? Is it not that deep?
4: We've joked about that some, absolutely.
0: Now, do you share any clients between the two of you?
4: Some clients have come to each of us separately, and but we don't talk about it. We have a very, very strict ethical compass. I teach ethics within my classes as well. And honestly, psychics don't even want to know anything about their clients beforehand. It's so much easier when you know nothing about the person.
0: I've had one psychic reading with a friend of mine. I don't even want to mention their name, but they're very famous. And it's just my friend, and I never, ever asked questions, and I'm not going to ask you questions either. But I will say that she offered me a reading one time in her office, and I remember pulling out, and she ran outside as I was pulling up to her office. She's like, get in here. All your relatives are around. And I didn't know what to do because I wasn't expecting that. I thought I'd have a little – I didn't know what to expect. But when I went inside for the reading – I'm not sure if it was me thinking about it. I'm not sure what it was, but it literally felt like sitting around the piano around Thanksgiving when I was a little kid, like, you know, 3, 4, 5 years old, when my aunts and uncles would sing in harmony. They'd sing Christmas songs all night, and it smelled like the house that we were in. It smelled like the food. And I don't remember if any of the messages were particularly earth-shattering, but the feeling of being around her at that moment, it put me right back in that great time of my childhood, to the point where now I remember that almost as much as being a kid sitting around at Thanksgiving in the middle of Florissant, Missouri, listening to pianos playing. So I wonder how you tap into that for yourself. If you don't have the benefit of a psychic medium around you, what's the way to start that? How do you tap into that joy? Because that's probably important for people.
4: Absolutely. And I love that story that you just shared, because what you were doing was tapping into the vibrational frequency. And when you have a medium has to raise our vibrational frequency, and then our loved ones on the other side have to lower their frequency, and we meet in the middle, and it's connection from there. And when you are having a session with a truly gifted medium, you can feel it, just like you mentioned, and you were tapped into that similar vibrational frequency. So that's where I teach my students to start, is learning how to tap into their own energy, learn how to know what their baseline energy is, and then learn how to start raising the vibrational frequency.
0: Yeah, it's interesting, because as I think about it, the medium at the time, you could see she was loving hanging around my family, and it almost was acting in a way as if she were part of the group, as part of listening to it. So I could tell she was feeling it too. And she was even talking about the, you know, the kind of desserts that they made at the time. And she was right. I mean, that part of it was completely legit. And more than anybody giving me a message about, you know, like one day you're going to do this, or, you know, watch out for making left turns. It was just a feeling of joy that went right back to my childhood. Cause I remember falling asleep all the time at Thanksgiving, pretty much on those couches while they were singing. And I thought that was comforting. Like I was half in, half out. And I felt like I was half in, half out here too. It's really cool. I love that. Well, when we come back, we're going to talk about your book. We're going to talk about starseeds, how they are here. And it is time. The world's a-changing. Jill Jackson is our guest, right back with Coast to Coast AM after this.

0: Illinois Governor J.B. Pritzker has given his signature to a bill authorizing the creation of a state flood rebate program to provide relief to homeowners experiencing flooding damage. The new program is intended to supplement existing disaster relief resources amidst increasingly catastrophic storm seasons. Coinciding with the bill's signing on Friday morning, in the nearby Bloomington Normal area, states of emergency were declared after extreme storms on Thursday caused widespread damage. In addition to flash flooding, severe winds knocked out power for over 14,000 residents. Next, the Illinois Department of Natural Resources has announced increased monitoring measures are in place near the headwater of the Illinois River after a collection operation on Thursday and Friday removed hundreds of juvenile silver carp from the Marsales Pool section of the river. Marsales lies roughly 80 miles downstream of Lake Michigan. The presence there of juveniles of the invasive carp species has prompted a specific set of prepared response plans from multiple involved agencies throughout the state of Illinois and other Great Lakes partners. The new collection and monitoring efforts come after the $1.5 billion preventative Brandon Road Interbasin project was abruptly halted by the Trump administration in late July. And finally, the city of Springfield has issued notice that on August 17th, roadwork will begin along Carpenter Street between 4th and 7th Streets. The initial phase on Monday will see westbound traffic reduced to a single lane. Work is expected to be ongoing through December of this year. For more news, visit WMAY.com. I'm Stan Anders, and up next is your News Channel 20 Storm Team Forecast.
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2: Here come the Bears. 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Pitting fans versus people who understand how the government works. 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
4: Here's your updated News Channel 20 Storm Team forecast. Chance of thunderstorms overnight. Otherwise, cloudy skies expected. Lows dip down to about 75. Westerly winds around 5 miles per hour. Overcast skies again. Sunday, chance of thunderstorms. High temperatures reach up to 88. I'm meteorologist Laura Lockwood on 97.7 and 970 WMAY, Springfield's News and Talk. Currently, it's 78 degrees.
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1: Welcome back to Coast AM. Jill M. Jackson is back. Her book is linked up at Coast to Coast AM. We were talking about star seeds. And Jill, take me into your world. For somebody hearing this word for the very first time, what is a star seed?
2: A star seed is someone who originated from another planet or another star system and has agreed to incarnate on Earth to help humanity in some way. And many star seeds have been looking up to the sky since they were young. I know for myself, I had my first UFO sighting when I was 9 years old, and I was not scared. I actually wanted to run towards the ship. And the woman that was keeping us at the time made us go inside. So star seeds
1: go inside the house or go inside the craft? Oh, okay.
2: I wish I was trying to go towards the craft, and she was actually afraid and made my sister and I go inside.
1: Do star seeds know they're star seeds?
2: Most of us do. Sometimes the memory starts coming later in life. They're, like I talked earlier about a catalyst. Sometimes a catalyst can cause memories to start coming in. Some people have near-death experiences. Some people are hypnotized and have memories of incarnating on other planets, other star systems.
1: So how did you come to believe that you were a starseed?
2: I've just always been different. I always think outside the box. I have been questioning religion, dogma. I think outside the box. I have been able to see the other worlds. Like I said, I saw a UFO ship when I was nine. I've just always looked at the world differently. And my own mother remembers as a small child, 4, 5, 6 years old, she would sit outside and look up at the sky and say, "When can I go home?" And many star seeds feel a little bit strange at times being on this planet. Humans are sometimes confusing to star seeds.
1: Now, you and I are friends, so I feel like I can ask you this question without you getting offended, but is there any point that you think, well, maybe it's just in my head. Maybe this isn't real. Maybe my imagination is running wild.
2: I can understand why skeptics think that way. And I don't mind skeptics at all, because we should not give our sovereignty over to anyone. And I understand that it's so far out there. In fact, you know, I've been doing this professionally for a couple of decades now, and my colleagues and I still get blown away by the experiences that we have, by the readings that we have. So I completely understand how people can have a challenge sometimes understanding until they start having some experiences for themselves.
1: How do you tell people to first begin? I know that you do it. You're a teacher as well. How do you tell people to first begin to tap into this?
2: The first stage is intuition. And you want to understand what is coming in from your ego and what is actually coming in from either your higher self or your spirit guides. And that takes a while. It's the program that I teach is anywhere from a 9 month to 11 month program, because you want to teach in strong foundations. So many people will have a few exciting experiences and they want to dive right in. But I really caution against that, because you want to have a strong foundation and understand energy, understand frequency, understand how your own intuition works. So I teach people to start there. And it all starts with learning stillness and meditation and getting quiet within.
1: You talk about children having this sense of intuition. Do you think that we all have it early on and then maybe have it sort of talked out of us? I mean, your parents were involved in a little bit, so you probably had a little bit, even though you tried to talk yourself out of it yourself, you it wasn't strange to you. It was part of your life. But do you think that a lot of us have this gift as we're younger, and then it gets sort of coached out of us by like, oh, well, that was just an imaginary friend, or you know, whatever that is. We sort of just pat it down or push it away, even though we have that instinct?
2: 100%. Absolutely. When you look at children, children are so connected. They are so intuitive. So many of them are seeing their loved ones in spirit that they never even met. And society indoctrinates us to look at it as woo-woo or makes fun of it. Because if you think about it, if everybody on the planet was truly tuned in to their own wisdom, to their own knowing, tuned into the wisdom of the heart, they could not be controlled. And, you know, the powers that still want to be, it's much easier to control people when they are not tuned into their own knowing. And I teach that as well. I teach discernment, because that is key.
1: It sounds like what you're saying, if you're listening and you're on one of those paths where things aren't working out for you, or maybe you feel lost, not only might you be a starseed, you just might be not following the contract that you signed before you got here on Earth, right? You might just need the nudge in the right direction.
2: Absolutely. And that's what I love. Yes, because we'll talk about the newer children who started the starseeds that started incarnating in about 2014, 2015, and they have never had any lifetimes on planet Earth. But going back to your question, absolutely. So many times people get on a path, and I call it our false ego. When we step into the ego version of ourselves, that was the expectation of someone else. And all of us can look at different examples of that throughout our lives, where either society or family or religion pushed us into a certain career path, a certain belief system. And when we really go within ourselves, it doesn't feel right anymore. But then there's fears that come up around leaving that and starting something new. And that's what I love helping people with. It takes a lot of courage.
1: You know, I believe that. When I listen to you talk, I believe you have something special going on in you. You can almost hear the calm and the peacefulness of knowing in your voice. I think that's really, really special. So let's take a quick break, and then we'll come back and let's talk more about the starseeds. Let's talk about the children. I want to get into what you call the golden ray and the solar ray children. Who are these souls? What's their mission on Earth? We're going to get into that when we come right back on Coast to Coast AM.
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1: Welcome back to Coast AM. I'm your host, Rich Barra. Our guest, Jill Jackson. Her new book dealing with the children of tomorrow that are here right now, the star seeds. And like you introduce something in the book, the prophecy of the golden ray in the emergence of the solar ray children. What do you mean by that? Explain that to me.
2: So I identify as an indigo, and many of the listeners may have heard the term indigo children or crystal children. And I was familiar with that as well. And I was in Naples, Florida in 2014. I was doing a sound bath and a journey, and a group consciousness gave me a transmission that foretold the golden ray children arriving on the 12th ray of consciousness, and that they would be very different than the star seeds that preceded them. And I started getting more and more information, and I talk about it in the book. I resisted it for a while. And when I finally stepped up to the fact that this was part of my mission to bring this information through, I started going into more and more channeling sessions and bringing this information through. So I'm so excited. And the first time I connected with an actual golden ray starseed, she was still in utero and her parents came in for a reading. And when I connected with her, her soul was so pure that I had tears flowing down my face during the entire reading talking to her.
1: You can see it. You can feel it when you meet somebody.
2: Yes, you can feel it. Absolutely.
1: Are there a lot of them here already?
2: When you look at it percentage-wise, no. But they're coming in more and more. And it's really important now because I believe that we are at a precipice with humanity. We have a lot of really serious choice points and decisions to make on how we want to navigate moving forward. And these children carry energy in their DNA that help more and more people wake up to their own truth and their own knowing of their mission on the planet as well.
1: Before this show started tonight, they do a throwback show with Art Bell called Somewhere in Time. And I was listening to it. And this particular show tonight that's playing all around the country was from 1996. And I remember listening to Art back in 1996. I was driving to my job at the time. And he talked about how things were changing. He called it the quickening. And he wrote a book about it, actually. And all the stuff that he is talking about in 1996, we're still talking about it now. We're still saying, how much more can we take? How much more of the insanity of the world until something comes along? So as you look into the future, how close are we to humanity changing things up and maybe going in a more positive direction than we are now?
2: That is my hope, and that is why I'm excited about these starseed children that have agreed to incarnate here on this planet, because Earth is a third dimensional planet. We can choose to vibrate in a fifth dimensional consciousness, and Mother Earth's frequency is rising as well. But many humans Let me just go back a minute. In 2019, my guides told me that there was a time coming where we would be given a choice, each human through free will, of which train they wanted to get on. And the analogy was there was a 3D train of those humans that chose to continue with the division and the wars and the separation and the fears. And the other train was for the fifth dimensional, higher vibrational consciousness, where those humans were choosing no wars. Those humans were choosing unity, consciousness, and diversity and unconditional love and non-duality. And I remember that vision went on for an entire week, and I felt the magnitude of it. And it was right before COVID. And I believe that COVID was a choice point as well. It was a pivotal opening. It provided a lot of space for people to start asking the deeper questions for themselves. But I believe that we're there now, but it's been going on for years, just as Art Bell foretold as well. But I do see things changing rapidly with the emergence of AI
1: There we go.
2: and
1: Yeah, I was wondering about that. You talk about that connection in your book too, between
2: Yes.
1: children, the future of technology, AI, sustainability. How do you see them helping share the future of the planet? Like, what's coming up? What do you got for us?
2: Yeah, so those of us that channel higher dimensional galactic beings understand that AI is really made to help all of humanity. It is used in more advanced civilizations, and the technology can bring breakthroughs in medicine in so many different ways. But the issue is when there are certain people on the planet that try to use the technology to manipulate and to control others. And when I ask one of my guides that I channel, his name is Solomon, I ask what we should think about with regards to AI. And the answer was that AI meets each person with where your consciousness level is. And it is extremely important not for us to give our own sovereignty away, our own creativity away. And I feel like that is what is happening with so many people with that version of AI. And the Golden Ray star seeds that did start arriving in 2014, they carry a frequency within their DNA that holds that version of AI being having the ability to help everybody on the planet with the medical breakthroughs and things like that. And they carry that energy with them, and that is being rippled out to the planet at this time. So that is my hope and my prayer that they will be able to help shift humanity and understanding the higher version of AI, and also understanding not giving our creativity away and our divinity away to AI.
1: In your book, you talk about how a lot of these children, the star seeds, maybe they don't do so well in traditional school systems because they're probably way past that, right?
2: Yes, absolutely. And I feel like a lot of your listeners who are extra sensitive can look back and also
1: I
2: feel
1: was
2: like
1: thinking that
2: that
1: same thing.
2: traditional. Yes. Yeah,
1: I
2: it's
1: was
2: not just
1: totally
2: the star
1: somewhere
2: seeds.
1: totally different in my school.
2: Yes. Yes. But the, especially the ones, I'm going to go back to the diamond rays and golden rays and the solar rays. They really, really need alternative education because they do not understand the proverbial box that traditional education tries to put students in.
1: Yeah, I mean, because the box is very, very basic for people who are feeling other things, right? It's not, you can't move around and really learn the way you might if you had a different way of being educated.
2: Absolutely. And their energy and their frequency vibrates so high that they really need nature to help calm them down. So when they are stuck in a classroom for so many hours a day without any access to nature and getting stillness within the mind, they do not do well. And they actually can act out in a lot of ways. I've helped so many parents understand that the answer from traditional medicine is so many times to just medicate these gifted children. And why don't we just put them out in nature and help them connect and understand how to move that energy through the body? Society has made fun of tree huggers, but I'm telling you,
1: yeah,
2: when I feel high energy, yeah, there's something
1: outside
2: to it. Go out and hug a tree.
1: Well, as we're going to move into the next hour here, and we're opening up the phone lines, and I'm wondering, when you talk to people, what kind of things should they be asking you? What kind of things do you want to talk about?
2: If they've had experiences themselves, or if they have children that are gifted or sensitive, I can help them with that.
1: Okay, excellent. So our phone numbers will be here at the top of the hour. More with Jill Jackson. The next hour of Coast to Coast AM is next.

0: Hey, it's Pete McMurray. 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
1: 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Chris McLeod and Steve Bridge with the American Bank of Freedom pregame at 6:30 and the kickoff at 7. And it's Normal West and Glenwood from Chatham on 970 WMAY. Danny Fry and Dan Rourke with the pregame at 6:30 and the kickoff at 7. 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
2: ABC News, I'm Dave Packer. Tens of thousands without power across the Big Island of Hawaii as Hurricane Lala brings wind-toppled trees, knocking down multiple poles and structures along a 42-mile span of transmission lines. ABC meteorologist Nico Xazuri is tracking the storm.
3: It's not a direct hit. It's actually the rain bands that are hitting the Big Island right now and the outer rain bands that are hitting the other islands. So this will continue at least for the next few days as it continues its track further southwest through the ocean. But we're talking about some wind speeds anywhere up to 75 miles per hour. Again, this will weaken because it has made landfalls.
2: The National Hurricane Center says the Big Island saw a foot of rain in 12 hours. Heavy rains in the Midwest right through the weekend causing catastrophic floods and damage, and police arresting a 19-year-old who they say was not a student in connection with the shooting Saturday on the campus of the University of Virginia that left five people injured. This is ABC News. New York prosecutors say they plan to move ahead with their state murder case against Luigi Mangione following his federal guilty plea. The defense wants the state charges dropped, claiming double jeopardy. Legal contributor Brian Buckmeyer says Mangione's taking a big gamble.
4: The state can actually use his admission of guilt and his allocution where he says that he planned this out. He sent the email pretending to be a wealthy investor, all of that. They can use it against him and convict him in state court. And if they have two convictions, those sentences could run consecutively, meaning for an even longer prison time.
2: In Afghanistan, the Taliban's marking 5 years back in power. Celebrations of that milestone come as aid groups are warning of a growing crisis. One of the most glaring issues is the repression of women. Girls over the age of 12 are barred from attending school, and a recent UN survey found that 7 in 10 women describe their mental health as bad or very bad, and more than half of women now report leaving their homes only twice a month or less. Dave Packer, ABC News.
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7: The first weekend of the Illinois State Fair is now underway. Friday was Agriculture Day, despite intense downpours which disrupted several scheduled events. Saturday is Kids Day, during which children aged 12 and under enter the fair for free. Sunday will be Veterans and Gold Star Families Day, with free admissions for military veterans and their families, plus discounted ride passes for veterans. Fairgoers should remain aware that a heat advisory is in effect until 8 p.m. Sunday night, with high humidity anticipated throughout the weekend. In other news, an accident along historic Route 66 near Lincoln resulted in one fatality. A 54-year-old driver from Saybrook, Illinois, struck another vehicle head-on, sending him to the emergency room at Lincoln Memorial Hospital, where he was pronounced deceased. The driver of the second vehicle was also sent to an area hospital, though his condition is not currently known. The accident remains under investigation. For more news, visit WMAY.com. I'm Stan Anders, and up next is your News Channel 20 Storm Team Forecast.
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10: Here's your updated News Channel 20 Storm Team forecast. Chance of thunderstorms overnight, otherwise cloudy skies expected. Lows dip down to about 75. Westerly winds around 5 miles per hour. Overcast skies again Sunday. Chance of thunderstorms, high temperatures reach up to 88. A meteorologist, Laura Lockwood, on 97.7 and 970 WMAY, Springfield's News and Talk. Currently, it's 78 degrees.
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Good evening, or good morning, wherever you happen to be across these United States and Canada. Welcome to Coast AM. I'm Rich Barra, and tonight we're going to spend a few hours exploring two very different mysteries. One that may be about where humanity is going, and another about where we might have been. In our first 2 hours, we're going to explore the idea of star seeds. I actually don't know much about this. I just heard about this because of our author, the belief that some people walking among us may be souls with origins beyond this world. Here, at this particular moment in human history, for a reason. And that's our first guest tonight. Psychic channel medium author Jill M. Jackson says that there are new generations of these souls arriving, including what she calls solar ray and golden ray star seeds. But we're going to find out who they are, how someone might recognize these maybe in themselves or maybe even in our children, and why Jill believes they're here now. We're also going to get into what she calls the new earth, her belief that human consciousness may be undergoing a major shift. And I want to ask her about marrying what she calls her twin flame, which I don't know if she knew I was going to ask about, but she does now if she's listening in. Then we're going to search in the second half of our program for one of the greatest lost civilizations.

0: This is Coast to Coast AM, and I'm so excited about our first guest. I can't wait. We're not going to take a break yet. We're going to say hello to Jill Jackson. Jill, welcome to Coast AM. What a pleasure it is to talk to you.
1: Thank you so much. I'm excited to be back.
0: Yes, one of the most famous guests of all time here on Coast to Coast. As I was doing my research, I hear people drop this, but I don't think I know what it means. So I hope tonight you have the heart of a teacher on, because I'm going to ask you a lot of questions. Talk to me like I'm in third grade. I know what a soulmate is, but what is a twin flame? How is that different? Can you explain that to me?
1: Yes, absolutely. A twin flame is actually not that common. They're coming more often in incarnation now, but a twin flame is two aspects of the same soul who decide to incarnate at the same time. And the reason that they would do that is because they share a similar purpose on the planet. Predominantly, people's twin flames stay on the other side to assist them with their journey of this current incarnation.
0: Okay. So, and you have met yours.
1: Yes, I did. I did about 11, 12 years ago. Yes.
0: Yeah, well, do you want to tell me how you were able to spot the difference between a twin flame and a soulmate? How did you know?
1: It's a soul recognition, and literally so many of my psychic colleagues started calling me within days saying that they had received that same message, that we were indeed twin flames. It was an immediate knowing, and many soulmates feel that same way as well. You look in the person's eyes and you know that you have shared lifetimes with them before. In this scenario, we mirrored each other in so many ways. And sometimes people have the misconception, Rich, that twin flames are always unicorns and puppy dogs and rainbows. But the truth is, our twin flame mirrors us and holds up a mirror to expose our deepest wounds and shadows to help us become the highest version of ourselves pretty rapidly. So it's been a really amazing and interesting journey. And my husband is also a born medium as well.
0: Oh, really? Well,
1: yes.
0: That's pretty cool. So
1: yes.
0: In this case, though, okay, I'm sure you guys are doing fabulously. But tell me this, just because they're your twin flame, that doesn't necessarily mean you should be married, right?
1: Absolutely. There's many different aspects of a twin flame relationship. And my husband and I are passionate about teaching this concept because so many people are looking for their twin flames outside of themselves. And it's so important that we understand, even if we have incarnated with our twin flame, this is still an individual journey. And it's important for us to do our own shadow work to really peel those proverbial onion layers back and get to the heart of our individual contract as well as the contract that we share with our twin flame.
0: Well, okay, so you said a lot of things there that I'm going to need explanation on, since I'm kind of new to this world, but I am interested in learning. And of course, I would be remiss if I did not say that Jill has many books, I think five at least, out right now, and they are all linked up at Coast to Coast AM. And when we come back, we're going to talk about what you actually called for. I know I kind of hit you sideways with the twin flame thing. We're going to talk about star seeds. We're going to talk about how the world is changing. And we will be right back with Jill Jackson on Coast to Coast AM.
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5: Welcome back to Coast AM. I'm your host, Rich Barra. Jill M. Jackson is a psychic. She's a medium, published author. She helps her clients recognize their gifts and tries to inspire students worldwide to embrace their magic and transform their limited beliefs. And all of her books are linked up here at Coast to Coast AM. Jill, before we get into the book and starseeds and any of that, who was Jill Jackson before this became part of your life? And then I want to ask about maybe the experience that let you know that, well, maybe things are different than they appear on the surface.
6: Yes, absolutely. I was born a medium. I was born able to see the spirit world. And I tried to fit in as a normal person for so many years. I actually ended up becoming a CPA, and I was a business manager in Hollywood for the entertainment industry for so many years. But I had an ongoing relationship with the other world. I've had prophetic psychic visions since going back to my early 20s. And finally, I decided that after many times in the hospital, I recognized that I was not on my path, and that's when I jumped off the cliff and became a professional psychic medium.
5: Well, when you said many times in the hospital, tell me, what do you mean by that?
6: Yes, so many of us have catalyst in our lives, and the catalyst can come through illness, the catalyst can come through divorce or losing a loved one, and many people understand it as the dark night of the soul. And what happens is when we are not walking the path that we chose in our soul's blueprint before we incarnated for this lifetime, then different things happen to help guide us back onto our path. And for me, I tend to be a little bit of a hard-headed person, a little stubborn person. So it took two different times in the hospital navigating various illnesses, and I finally recognized that it was time for me to really step onto the path and trust and start serving spirit as I had contracted to do before I was born.
5: Well, yeah, I heard you mention that in the first break, the contract with our soul. And so, again, this is new to me, so I'm going to ask you questions that maybe seem remedial, but I'm just trying to understand. So before we come here as humans, we agree to come here either to learn a lesson or to follow a path. And once we get here, if we're not on that path, we get nudged, whether, you know, negative, positive, we get nudged in a direction to follow that path. And it sounds like your gift was there from the beginning. So I wonder if that's like me trying to explain what the color blue is like for somebody who doesn't see colors the way I do, if I've always seen blue as blue. So is it hard for you to say to people who don't have this part of them, is it hard to explain what you do or what you see when you get a vision or an idea or a thought?
6: Yes, it is many times. And when I was younger, I thought that everybody could see the spirit world. I had that belief for so long. It was so natural to me. And then as I got older, I started realizing that the majority of people could not see the other world, or maybe did not have prophetic insight. And that is why it's my passion to teach everybody to tune into their gifts. And the way that I give an analogy is every single one of us can learn to play golf. Every single one of us can learn to play the piano. Now, is it our soul's mission to become the next Tiger Woods or to be a concert pianist? Probably not. But that doesn't mean that we can't learn how to tune into it. And I feel that every single human should learn how to tune into their intuition, because we have it within us and it helps us navigate this journey of life.
5: It is interesting to me that you chose being a CPA, which is the most opposite of using your intuition thing that I can even think of, is just dealing with numbers.
6: Yeah, it's very left brain, that is for sure. But the other never went away. I was always tuned in, and I received insight along with the left brain. I've always had a really great balance between the two. But yes, it's shocking for people to find that out.
5: So give me an early moment where you knew things were a little different, or maybe you're like, well, come on, this can't be real. Other people aren't like this. Give me a feeling or a moment where that kind of changed your mindset.
6: Oh my gosh. Well, just knowing things, my guides would talk to me in the middle of the night. I would get woken up at 5 a.m., 6 a.m. And, you know, I would say, can't you tell me later in the day? But for me, it seems to be early in the morning. And they say that that's the easiest time that they can get my attention, when I'm really in that in-between state. And they would give me messages about things to be aware of, things to come. I would see people walking around my house. I mean, that's going back to when I was just a small child. There was always somebody walking around my house. And at first, I could not hear them. I could only see them. The first time that I actually heard somebody on the other side was when my grandmother passed away. And I was 12 years old at the time. And she woke me up and she was floating above my bed. And I see her just full with my eyes wide open. She was not sick anymore, and she telepathically told me how it was, heaven. Some people call it the other side, some people call it heaven, and not to worry about her anymore. And from that point on, I could hear the spirit world as well.
5: Wow. So is there a movie that you've seen that connects to what you experience?
6: Some parts of Ghost, for sure. And I believe it was The Sixth Sense.
5: I was wondering if you're going to bring that up. Yeah. Because not that I have any of this ability, but when I watched that movie, that seemed like it was grounded in like, yeah, I bet that's how it is.
6: Yes, many ways. Absolutely. And for those movies, they do use psychics and mediums as consultants to help them with the scripts.
5: So you'll feel, like a difference in temperature that maybe isn't really happening in the room, but you can feel as well as smell and sense people. Can you smell somebody's perfume, or if they were a smoker or something like that?
6: Yes, that is part of the clairs as well. And absolutely, many people can smell cigarette smoke with their loved ones coming around, or like you mentioned, perfume. Some people smell flowers. Yeah, so that's predominantly a gift with mediumship. It can happen some in psychism, but predominantly with mediumship.
5: You were speaking of your guides. Are those people relatives from your past? Are those angels? What are the guides? Who are the guides?
6: Every single one of us has spirit guides. It's a team of angels and guides that agreed to help us along our journey. They always honor our free will, but they're always here to help us navigate the path, and they will give us signs. We can learn to communicate with them. I teach my students to connect with their spirit guides and learn how to listen to them from the clairs, from dreams. But yes, and then also my mom, who was also a medium, passed away sadly 10 years ago this month, and she's also been one of my guides since she passed to spirit.
5: So you were saying your husband is a psychic as well. Do you guys ever get, do you guys ever scrap over who's more right about the future?
6: that has been an interesting topic from time to time. And we get messages for each other. And when we're trying to make a decision about something, we each will look into it separately and then come together and discuss from there.
5: Is it, because I would think going just a simple thing like going out to dinner, well, my guide say Red Lobster's better.
6: Does
5: it come up like that, or no? Is it not that deep?
6: We've joked about that some, absolutely.
5: Now, do you share any clients between the two of you?
6: Some clients have come to each of us separately, but we don't talk about it. We have a very, very strict ethical compass. I teach ethics within my classes as well. And honestly, psychics don't even want to know anything about their clients beforehand. It's so much easier when you know nothing about the person.
5: I've had one psychic reading with a friend of mine. I don't even want to mention their name, but they're very famous. And it's just my friend, and I never, ever asked questions. And I'm not going to ask you questions either. But I will say that she offered me a reading one time in her office. And I remember pulling out, and she ran outside as I was pulling up to her office. She's like, get in here. All your relatives are around. And I didn't know what to do because I wasn't expecting that. I thought I have a little, I didn't know what to expect. But when I went inside for the reading, I'm not sure if it was me thinking about it. I'm not sure what it was, but it literally felt like sitting around the piano around Thanksgiving when I was a little kid, like, you know, 3, 4, 5 years old, when my aunts and uncles would sing in harmony. They'd sing Christmas songs all night, and it smelled like the house that we were in. It smelled like the food. And I don't remember if any of the messages were particularly earth-shattering, but the feeling of being around her at that moment, it put me right back in that great time of my childhood, to the point where now I remember that almost as much as being a kid sitting around at Thanksgiving in the middle of Florissant, Missouri, listening to pianos playing. So I wonder how you tap into that for yourself. If you don't have the benefit of a psychic medium around you, what's the way to start that? How do you tap into that joy? Because I think that's probably important for people.
6: Absolutely. And I love that story that you just shared, because what you were doing was tapping into the vibrational frequency. And when you have a medium has to raise our vibrational frequency, and then our loved ones on the other side have to lower their frequency, and we meet in the middle, and it's connection from there. And when you are having a session with a truly gifted medium, you can feel it, just like you mentioned, and you were tapped into that similar vibrational frequency. So that's where I teach my students to start, is learning how to tap into their own energy, learn how to know what their baseline energy is, and then learn how to start raising the vibrational frequency.
5: Yeah, it's interesting, because as I think about it, the medium at the time, you could see she was loving hanging around my family, and almost was acting in a way as if she were part of the group, as part of listening to it. So I could tell she was feeling it too, and she was even talking about the, you know, the kind of desserts that they made at the time, and she was right. I mean, that part of it was completely legit. And more than anybody giving me a message about, you know, like, one day you're going to do this, or, you know, watch out for making left turns. It was just a feeling of joy that went right back to my childhood. Because I remember falling asleep all the time at Thanksgiving, pretty much on those couches while they were singing. And I thought that was comforting. Like, I was half in, half out. And I felt like I was half in, half out here too. It's really cool. I love that. Well, when we come back, we're going to talk about your book. We're going to talk about star seeds, how they are here, and it is time. The world's a-changing. Jill Jackson is our guest, right back with Coast to Coast AM after this.

0: Illinois Governor J.B. Pritzker has given his signature to a bill authorizing the creation of a state flood rebate program to provide relief to homeowners experiencing flooding damage. The new program is intended to supplement existing disaster relief resources amidst increasingly catastrophic storm seasons. Coinciding with the bill's signing on Friday morning, in the nearby Bloomington Normal area, states of emergency were declared after extreme storms on Thursday caused widespread damage. In addition to flash flooding, severe winds knocked out power for over 14,000 residents. Next, the Illinois Department of Natural Resources has announced increased monitoring measures are in place near the headwater of the Illinois River after a collection operation on Thursday and Friday removed hundreds of juvenile silver carp from the Marsales Pool section of the river. Marsales lies roughly 80 miles downstream of Lake Michigan. The presence there of juveniles of the invasive carp species has prompted a specific set of prepared response plans from multiple involved agencies throughout the state of Illinois and other Great Lakes partners. The new collection and monitoring efforts come after the $1.5 billion preventative Brandon Road Interbasin project was abruptly halted by the Trump administration in late July. And finally, the city of Springfield has issued notice that on August 17th, roadwork will begin along Carpenter Street between 4th and 7th Streets. The initial phase on Monday will see westbound traffic reduced to a single lane. Work is expected to be ongoing through December of this year. For more news, visit WMAY.com. I'm Stan Anders, and up next is your News Channel 20 Storm Team Forecast.
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2: 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Cloudy skies expected today with a chance of thunderstorms. High temperatures reach up to 88. Winds out of the west, 5 to 10 miles per hour. Partly cloudy skies tonight. Slight chance for storms. Lows dip down to about 68. A meteorologist, Laura Lockwood, a 97.7 and 970 WMAY, Springfield's News and Talk. Currently, it's 79 degrees.
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1: Welcome back to Coast AM. Jill M. Jackson is back. Her book is linked up at Coast to Coast AM. We were talking about star seeds. And Jill, take me into your world. For somebody hearing this word for the very first time, what is a star seed?
2: A star seed is someone who originated from another planet or another star system and has agreed to incarnate on Earth to help humanity in some way. And many star seeds have been looking up to the sky since they were young. I know for myself, I had my first UFO sighting when I was 9 years old, and I was not scared. I actually wanted to run towards the ship, and the woman that was keeping us at the time made us go inside. So star seeds have
1: go inside the house or go inside the craft? Oh, okay.
2: I wish I was trying to go towards the craft, and she was actually afraid and made my sister and I go inside.
1: Do star seeds know they're star seeds?
2: Most of us do. Sometimes the memory starts coming later in life. They're, like I talked earlier about a catalyst. Sometimes a catalyst can cause memories to start coming in. Some people have near-death experiences. Some people are hypnotized and have memories of incarnating on other planets, other star systems.
1: So how did you come to believe that you were a starseed?
2: I've just always been different. I always think outside the box. I have been questioning religion, dogma. I think outside the box. I have been able to see the other worlds. Like I said, I saw a UFO ship when I was nine. I've just always looked at the world differently. And my own mother remembers as a small child, 4, 5, 6 years old, she would sit outside and look up at the sky and say, "When can I go home?" And many star seeds feel a little bit strange at times being on this planet. Humans are sometimes confusing to star seeds.
1: Now, you and I are friends, so I feel like I can ask you this question without you getting offended, but is there any point that you think, well, maybe it's just in my head. Maybe this isn't real. Maybe my imagination is running wild.
2: I can understand why skeptics think that way. And I don't mind skeptics at all, because we should not give our sovereignty over to anyone. And I understand that it's so far out there. In fact, you know, I've been doing this professionally for a couple of decades now, and my colleagues and I still get blown away by the experiences that we have, by the readings that we have. So I completely understand how people can have a challenge sometimes understanding until they start having some experiences for themselves.
1: How do you tell people to first begin? I know that you do it. You're a teacher as well. How do you tell people to first begin to tap into this?
2: The first stage is intuition. And you want to understand what is coming in from your ego and what is actually coming in from either your higher self or your spirit guides. And that takes a while. It's the program that I teach is anywhere from a 9 month to 11 month program, because you want to teach in strong foundations. So many people will have a few exciting experiences and they want to dive right in. But I really caution against that, because you want to have a strong foundation and understand energy, understand frequency, understand how your own intuition works. So I teach people to start there. And it all starts with learning stillness and meditation and getting quiet within.
1: You talk about children having this sense of intuition. Do you think that we all have it early on and then maybe have it sort of talked out of us? I mean, your parents were involved in a little bit, so you probably had a little bit, even though you tried to talk yourself out of it yourself, it wasn't strange to you. It was part of your life. But do you think that a lot of us have this gift as we're younger and then it gets sort of coached out of us by like, oh, well, that was just an imaginary friend or you know, whatever that is. We sort of just pat it down or push it away, even though we have that instinct.
2: 100%. Absolutely. When you look at children, children are so connected. They are so intuitive. So many of them are seeing their loved ones in spirit that they never even met. And society indoctrinates us to look at it as woo-woo or makes fun of it. Because if you think about it, if everybody on the planet was truly tuned in to their own wisdom, to their own knowing, tuned into the wisdom of the heart, they could not be controlled. And, you know, the powers that still want to be, it's much easier to control people when they are not tuned into their own knowing. And I teach that as well. I teach discernment because that is key.
1: It sounds like what you're saying, if you're listening and you're on one of those paths where things aren't working out for you, or maybe you feel lost, not only might you be a starseed, you just might be not following the contract that you signed before you got here on Earth, right? You might just need the nudge in the right direction.
2: Absolutely. And that's what I love. Yes, because we'll talk about the newer children who started, the starseeds that started incarnating in about 2014, 2015, and they have never had any lifetimes on planet Earth. But going back to your question, absolutely. So many times people get on a path, and I call it our false ego. When we step into the ego version of ourselves, that was the expectation of someone else. And all of us can look at different examples of that throughout our lives, where either society or family or religion pushed us into a certain career path, a certain belief system. And when we really go within ourselves, it doesn't feel right anymore. But then there's fears that come up around leaving that and starting something new. And that's what I love helping people with. It takes a lot of courage.
1: You know, I believe that when I listen to you talk, I believe you have something special going on in you. You can almost hear the calm and the peacefulness of knowing in your voice. I think that's really, really special. So let's take a quick break and then we'll come back and let's talk more about the starseeds. Let's talk about the children. I want to get into what you call the golden ray and the solar ray children. Who are these souls? What's their mission on Earth? We're going to get into that when we come right back on Coast to Coast AM.
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1: Welcome back to Coast AM. I'm your host, Rich Barra. Our guest, Jill Jackson. Her new book dealing with the children of tomorrow that are here right now, the starseeds. And like you introduce something in the book, the prophecy of the golden ray and the emergence of the solar ray children. What do you mean by that? Explain that to me.
2: So I identify as an indigo, and many of the listeners may have heard the term indigo children or crystal children. And I was familiar with that as well. And I was in Naples, Florida in 2014. I was doing a sound bath and a journey, and a group consciousness gave me a transmission that foretold the golden ray children arriving on the 12th ray of consciousness, and that they would be very different than the star seeds that preceded them. And I started getting more and more information, and I talk about it in the book. I resisted it for a while, and when I finally stepped up to the fact that this was part of my mission to bring this information through, I started going into more and more channeling sessions and bringing this information through. So I'm so excited. And the first time I connected with an actual golden ray starseed, she was still in utero and her parents came in for a reading. And when I connected with her, her soul was so pure that I had tears flowing down my face during the entire reading, talking to her.
1: You can see it. You can feel it when you meet somebody.
2: Yes, you can feel it. Absolutely.
1: Are there a lot of them here already?
2: When you look at it percentage-wise, no. But they're coming in more and more. And it's really important now because I believe that we are at a precipice with humanity. We have a lot of really serious choice points and decisions to make on how we want to navigate moving forward. And these children carry energy in their DNA that help more and more people wake up to their own truth and their own knowing of their mission on the planet as well.
1: Before this show started tonight, they do a throwback show with Art Bell called Somewhere in Time. And I was listening to it. And this particular show tonight that's playing all around the country was from 1996. And I remember listening to Art back in 1996. I was driving to my job at the time. And he talked about how things were changing. He called it the quickening. And he wrote a book about it, actually. And all the stuff that he is talking about in 1996, we're still talking about it now. We're still saying, how much more can we take? How much more of the insanity of the world until something comes along? So as you look into the future, how close are we to humanity changing things up and maybe going in a more positive direction than we are now?
2: That is my hope, and that is why I'm excited about these starseed children that have agreed to incarnate here on this planet, because Earth is a third dimensional planet. We can choose to vibrate in a fifth dimensional consciousness, and Mother Earth's frequency is rising as well. But many humans, In 2019, my guides told me that there was a time coming where we would be given a choice, each human through free will, of which train they wanted to get on. And the analogy was there was a 3D train of those humans that chose to continue with the division and the wars and the separation and the fears. And the other train was for the fifth dimensional higher vibrational consciousness, where those humans were choosing no wars. Those humans were choosing unity, consciousness, and diversity and unconditional love and non-duality. And I remember that vision went on for an entire week, and I felt the magnitude of it. And it was right before COVID. And I believe that COVID was a choice point as well. It was a pivotal opening. It provided a lot of space for people to start asking the deeper questions for themselves. But I believe that we're there now, but it's been going on for years, just as Art Bell foretold as well. But I do see things changing rapidly with the emergence of AI.
1: There we
2: and,
1: go. Yeah, I was wondering about that. You talk about that connection in your book too, between children,
2: yes,
1: the future of technology, AI, sustainability. How do you see them helping share the future of the planet? Like, what's coming up? What do you got for us?
2: So those of us that channel higher dimensional galactic beings understand that AI is really made to help all of humanity. It is used in more advanced civilizations, and the technology can bring breakthroughs in medicine in so many different ways. But the issue is when there are certain people on the planet that try to use the technology to manipulate and to control others. And when I ask one of my guides that I channel, his name is Solomon, I ask what we should think about with regards to AI. And the answer was that AI meets each person with where your consciousness level is. And it is extremely important not for us to give our own sovereignty away, our own creativity away. And I feel like that is what is happening with so many people with that version of AI. And the golden ray star seeds that did start arriving in 2014, they carry a frequency within their DNA that holds that version of AI being, having the ability to help everybody on the planet with the medical breakthroughs and things like that. And they carry that energy with them, and that is being rippled out to the planet at this time. So that is my hope and my prayer, that they will be able to help shift humanity and understanding the higher version of AI, and also understanding not giving our creativity away and our divinity away to AI.
1: In your book, you talk about how a lot of these children, the star seeds, maybe they don't do so well in traditional school systems, because they're probably way past that, right?
2: Yes, absolutely. And I feel like a lot of your listeners who are extra sensitive can look back and also feel
1: I was
2: like
1: thinking
2: that
1: that same
2: traditional.
1: Thing.
2: Yes. Yeah. It's
1: I was
2: not
1: totally
2: just the
1: somewhere
2: star seeds.
1: Totally different in my school.
2: Yes. Yes. But the, especially the ones, you know, I'm going to go back to the diamond rays and golden rays and the solar rays. They really, really need alternative education, because they do not understand the proverbial box that traditional education tries to put students in.
1: Yeah, because the box is very, very basic for people who are feeling other things, right? It's not you can't move around and really learn the way you might if you had a different way of being educated.
2: Absolutely. And their energy and their frequency vibrates so high that they really need nature to help calm them down. So when they are stuck in a classroom for so many hours a day without any access to nature and getting stillness within the mind, they do not do well, and they actually can act out in a lot of ways. I've helped so many parents understand that the answer from traditional medicine is so many times to just medicate these gifted children. And why don't we just put them out in nature and help them connect and understand how to move that energy through the body? Society has made fun of tree huggers, but I'm telling you,
1: yeah,
2: when I feel high energy, yeah, there's something
1: outside
2: to it. Go out and hug a tree.
1: Well, as we're going to move into the next hour here, and we're opening up the phone lines, and I'm wondering, when you talk to people, what kind of things should they be asking you? What kind of things do you want to talk about?
2: If they've had experiences themselves, or if they have children that are gifted or sensitive, I can help them with that.
1: Okay, excellent. So our phone numbers will be here at the top of the hour. More with Jill Jackson. The next hour of Coast to Coast AM is next.

0: 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Friday night, it's Cahokia and Springfield High from Memorial Stadium. Greg Hallblive and Jim Rupert with the Papa Frank's pregame show at 6:30 and the kickoff at 7 on Sports Radio. 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Chris McLeod and Steve Bridge with the American Bank of Freedom pregame at 6:30 and the kickoff at 7. And it's Normal West and Glenwood from Chatham on 970 WMAY. Danny Fry and Dan Rourke with the pregame at 6:30 and the kickoff at 7. Saturday night is it. She heads to Joliet to face the Big Brown of Joliet Catholic Academy. Alderman Brad Carlson pregame at 7 and the kickoff at 7:30 with Darren Pritchett and Tim Schweitzer on Sports Radio 92.3, 1450. Springfield Mayor Misty Buescher proudly presents week one of Central State 8 football with quadruple coverage.
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3: ABC News, I'm Brian Clark. A rare hurricane's having a major impact on Hawaii, where it's been blamed for one death. Over a foot of rain's been reported, along with 80-mile-an-hour winds. ABC's Melissa Adon is on Oahu.
4: It is impressive when you're talking about those steep mountains and the volcanoes. That is where we could see the potential of mudslides and landslides, making it so dangerous just to get around this big island. That is why right now all flights here on the island are grounded.
3: There are over 100,000 power outages reported. Severe weather in Indiana's blamed for 6 deaths since Tuesday, and President Trump Saturday approved an emergency declaration that allows FEMA to coordinate disaster assistance efforts. Ukraine's launched one of its largest aerial attacks on Russia of the war. At least 6 people in Russia have been killed in the attack that used hundreds of drones. Authorities in Kentucky say one person was killed and 5 were shot in total at a park in Louisville Saturday night. This is ABC News. A Good Samaritan in Houston is being credited with warning people to stay away from a person who randomly opened fire on passing cars. ABC's Luke Jones has more from Houston.
5: Shots fired. A scantily clad man standing in a median on North Wayside firing into traffic with a rifle. Police say he fired at 3 passing cars, hitting 3 people. David Davis recording on his phone as he yells for the shooter to stop.
6: Stop!
5: To warn approaching drivers of the hazards ahead.
6: Don't go that way, man. Don't go that way.
7: Obviously, the Good Samaritan did a great thing today to make sure that the community's safe.
5: 3 Houston police officers and a DPS trooper fired at the suspect, striking him multiple times.
3: The 3 shooting victims are expected to survive. Legendary swimmer Katie Ledecky did something she's never done before. She lost an 800-meter freestyle race in international competition, beaten by Lainey Pallister of Australia at the Pan Pacific Championships. I'm Brian Clark, ABC News.
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8: The first weekend of the 2026 Illinois State Fair continues. Kids Day on Saturday was marked by rain and intense humidity. 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Weather over the fairgrounds is expected to remain cloudy with chances for precipitation throughout the next several days of the fair. In other state fair news, this year's Golden Abe's Fantastic Fair Foods contest resulted in a tie. No final decision could be made for the best overall fair food between savory category winner Backdraft Barbecue's Brisket Cheesesteak and sweet category winner Ticka Street's Dubai Strawberry Cup. Third place went to Miss Peggy's Food Service for their Orange Strawberry Shake-Up. For more news from the Illinois State Fair and for more of Springfield's news and talk, you can visit WMAY.com. 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
15: Here is your updated News Channel 20 Storm Team Forecast. Cloudy skies expected today with a chance of thunderstorms. High temperatures reach up to 88. Winds out of the west, 5 to 10 miles per hour. Partly cloudy skies tonight. Slight chance for storms. Lows dip down to about 68. I'm meteorologist Laura Lockwood on 97.7 and 970 WMAY, Springfield's News and Talk. Currently, it's 79 degrees.
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17: 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I'm Chip Talamonti. This week on Illinois in Focus, the Illinois State Fair is underway. Sean Reed has been out at the fairground several times already. He'll tell us what our state officials are up to there. Agriculture is a primary focus of the fair, and also at least this week for political candidates in Illinois. We'll talk about the Farm Bureau Forum in Shirley. The topic of property taxes came up. Republican Darren Bailey calling for property tax caps. Governor J.B. Pritzker explaining why he, up to this point, has not pushed to cap rising property taxes, at least not at the state level. All this and much more when we return with Illinois in Focus Weekend Edition, powered by the Center Square.
18: Teacher Lauren Johnson returned all the graded essays but one. He believed that one student was capable of more.
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18: 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Instead of just grading an essay, Mr. Johnson changed a life. I am that student. I became a writer, and I wrote this to thank him.
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17: Welcome back to Illinois in Focus Weekend Edition from the Center Square. I'm Jim Talamonte, along with Illinois reporter Sean Reed. Sean, you're in the heart of it all in Springfield. You've been out there at the fair, so let's start with a hard-hitting, hard-nosed question here. How's that butter cow look this year?
1: Well, definitely interesting. We've got a couple more creatures than normal, a human and a dog as well. So it's definitely some interesting stuff. I will also mention the butter is recycled and has been for about 10 years. So it's been the same butter cow taking different shape every year. It's also hollow is something I learned this year. It kind of ruins the magic a little bit, but you know, it's not a solid butter cow. But yeah, some interesting stuff there.
17: I don't think Iowa's is either, but Iowa, of course, has had a legendary butter cow for a long time as well. Now, the state fair is, according to state officials, expected to generate about $100 million of economic impact. Now, the last time there was an actual study on this, according to Department of Agriculture Director Jerry Costello, it was more than 10 years ago, and he said it was about an $84 million economic impact.

0: crowds. Last year, the DeCoin Fate State Fair, I believe, had a record crowd. And Springfield's fair in 2025 drew more than 723,000 people. Costello said it likely would have been more, likely would have been record-breaking, but there were two or three days of really intense heat that he thought may have driven down the crowd. So once again, it's a big event, a whole lot going on this year. And there's a miniature version of Route 66, the governor said. Miles of Smiles, celebrating the 100th anniversary of the Mother Road at the Illinois State Fair in Springfield. And Sean, you were at the fair on the Thursday morning where there was another new announcement in terms of state investment / spending at the state fair. If you can't give us some of the details on that.
1: Absolutely. The 366-acre property in Springfield, again, it sits along Route 66 or the historic Route 66 specifically, almost, well, about $190 million has been invested by the state in the last few years as Pritzker has been governor. So some of that infrastructure spending has been from previous years. That was from Costello this on Thursday morning. And in the fiscal year budget, the current year, fiscal year 2027, the state is spending quite a bit for the actual processes and, you know, putting up the fair, putting on the fair, all of the operating budget for it. That number is about $15.5 million in the FY27 budget. Also, interestingly, Jerry Costello, the director of the Department of Agriculture, is paid about $214,000 directly from the state fair fund and as the appointee of the governor, and another $500,000, which is distributed from the state's fair and exposition fund to pay for membership dues of all Illinois students taking part in FFA, which Juliana Stratton, lieutenant governor, also was there Thursday, noted that that has really had a big impact and has actually helped bring more kids to the state fair every year. Beyond the operating costs, Pritzker touted a lot of the state spending, specifically from his Rebuild Illinois initiative, his infrastructure spending plan. He noted $117.8 million put towards infrastructure at the fairgrounds in Springfield. And that includes last year they demolished an old building that was condemned on the property. And he also noted that there's going to be a new project, like you mentioned, and that is a total upgrade of all of the electrical systems. There's over 150 buildings on this property, so it's going to be a very detailed thing, but a lot of wiring, a lot of electric work going to be done in the next year for the following state fair. And he did not put a price tag on this project just yet, so we'll have to see, but it's also going to be coming from the Rebuild Illinois spending plan. Pritzker also told me that told us as reporters that the spending was very justified. Again, he said the return on investment was paying off and tourism has been really important this year and in recent years to local businesses and families all across the county where the fair is.
0: Yeah, State Fair continuing in Springfield. Of course, agriculture has always been a big part. Going back to the earliest days of the fair, agriculture has been a key focus. And leading into Fair Week, we had a legislative roundtable in Shirley, Illinois on Monday, and this was moderated by Illinois Farm Bureau President Philip Nelson. Governor Pritzker was there. His Republican challenger, Darren Bailey, was there as well. Independent candidate Colin Corbett was none too happy that he was not there. He said he was intentionally left out. And he said excluding the independent candidate denies Illinois farmers and rural communities a real choice. That's what Corbett said in a statement to the Center Square. In terms of the Illinois U.S. Senate race, Republican Don Tracy was there. The Democratic nominee, Lieutenant Governor Juliana Stratton, was not in attendance. And her opponent, Don Tracy, criticized her, saying she was raising money on Martha's Vineyard instead of being there with Illinois farmers. But a lot of different topics came up at this legislative roundtable on Monday. And Darren Bailey, of course, part of his, campaign ticket line 4 years ago was he's a farmer. He's an Illinois farmer. And he said on Monday, he's been a Farm Bureau member since 1982. And he called for, once again, as a number of Illinois Republicans have in the past, the calling for ending that death tax or at least matching the federal rates with the inheritance tax. Bailey saying we can

0: preserve the family farm by matching the federal rates. And he said, I pray that goes away because I'm living out of the same faith that you are in terms of that. And he also called for, Bailey did, a cap on property taxes. Bailey said that neighboring states, Iowa and Indiana, have passed 1% caps on property tax increases. And so he called for that as a way to relieve property taxes. Governor Pritzker took some issue with that, saying that, it's easy to talk about property tax caps, but property taxes are needed to fund local governments, to fund schools and parks and libraries and so on. The governor also touted his record on agriculture, said he just held a meeting with the Illinois Soybean Association last week that we covered at thecentersquare.com, and noting that he signed an agreement with the Indonesian government. And the key factor in those discussions, soybeans. Pritzker said that the memorandum of understanding with Indonesia would be likely to result in hundreds of millions of dollars in soybean sales. The governor also expressed support for that inheritance tax change, but that's something that just has not advanced in the General Assembly. House Bill 2677 would address that, or does address that. It was introduced in March of 2025, but it has not advanced, at least not up to this point, in the Illinois General Assembly. Now, you're listening to Illinois in Focus, and this is the weekend edition of Illinois in Focus. More at thecentersquare.com. I'm Jim Talamonte, along with Illinois reporter Sean Reed, as we continue discussing key issues around the state during the course of the last week and heading into the next week. And of course, it is State Fair Week continuing in Springfield. And Sean, let's talk a little bit more about issues happening, affecting state government. It was in the earlier part this past week that we heard more from the governor about what's happening in the Illinois House, the Speaker Welch, and potential solutions or potential progress in terms of this harassment working group. And what's the latest on that subject?
1: Well, Illinois House Speaker Emmanuel Chris Welch has faced a lot of questions from lawmakers regarding his handling of complaints against a former member, Harry Benton. And he announced that the chamber would be starting a working group that would aim to change policies on the reporting of sexual harassment and other, you know, HR issues. And that's obviously lawmakers solely taking place in this potential working group, but not staffers or anything specifically. But some have argued on both sides of the aisle that the working group really isn't needed, or at the very least, Welch needs to be a lot more transparent publicly about it. Governor J.B. Pritzker, real early this week, said, based on the investigation report released by the Legislative Inspector General, the processes for victims and complainants to really come forward with reports of harassment just is not working, in his words. Pritzker, his claims come after Welch's public response to, people claiming that his office knew about some complaints against former Representative Benton about 3 years ago, and he didn't act on them, at least for a couple weeks, if not months. And there was only really action taken after Representative Benton had harassed another individual years later. Republicans have criticized Welch's previous reliance on working groups in the caucus for what they say is a way for the party in the supermajority to get out of even having public discussions on legislation that would otherwise be heard in committee hearings. So some interesting criticism there on the Republican side of the aisle. But State Representative Kelly Cassidy, a Democrat from Chicago, has really been critical of Welch even since he was running for Speaker within the House after Mike Madigan had left, and Welch's initial nomination, again, was opposed by Cassidy. And she said she wasn't asked to be involved in this working group and didn't confirm her involvement in any way before it was, you know, leaked to members of the press by a member or close to the speaker. And she said prior to agreeing to serve on the working group, she asked a series of questions to Speaker Welch and wanted to make sure that this group would offer more than what she said was lip service or a PR stunt. And her questions were entirely not answered. And instead, her name was leaked as part of the process. She also contended that while the working group could be necessary, Welch didn't provide her any information to make her feel like the group would make progress or even start to make progress. And she said she was very disappointed. some other representatives, Avalar, as well as Tracy Katz-Mull, Lisa Davis, Suzanne Ness, Amy Murray Briel, Teresa Ma, Cam Buckner, and a few others were announced to be in the group, according to Mays Jackson, a political advisor close with Welch. Since then, Representative Greg Johnson has also come out and said that he is not wanting to be involved in this working group, and he was also not asked and did not confirm that he would be part of it at all. Pritzker again said he thinks the group should work really quickly, as the House doesn't have rules that protect victims while providing transparency, unlike he listed a number of different places, but that those included other state agencies in Illinois, a lot of the private sector, nonprofits, and, you know, other state legislatures. And he said there really doesn't need to be much discussion through a working group. They need legislation or rules in the House.
0: Yeah, it's interesting. You mentioned Kelly Cassidy, and that she was, right away, essentially, as soon as the list of names came out, she expressed her concerns and said, at least for the time being, she wasn't going to be a part of this. I talked to her just before, right about the time the corruption trial of Michael Madigan was getting underway, the former Illinois House Speaker. Of course, she was there, and it was in the at time around, 2018, 2019 or so, that there were issues with people around Madigan and his inner circle accused of sexual harassment. You recall the names Kevin Quinn and Tim Mapes, some of his key aides. And I remember asking Kelly Cassidy, if you dig back into the archives at thecentersquare.com, going back a couple of years, you can find some of this reporting. But I asked her, well, how much have things really changed since that time? You know, back in when all this was happening around Madigan, it was the Me Too movement. She said, well, things have changed a lot. And she said, things have changed under Speaker Welch. But she said there are still subtleties and those kinds of things. And this was a couple of years ago. So, I'd be really curious to see if she comes out, and speaks more, aside from the statement she released, or speaks more publicly on these issues. Cause she's certainly not the only one, but she was one of those who was pretty vocal about Madigan relatively early in the process, at least when it started to appear that he was going to be in some trouble, not him personally for sexual harassment issues, but people around him, and thus that affecting his speakership. So stories that we'll continue to stay on top of at thecentersquare.com. And again, be sure to like and subscribe on all your favorite platforms. The Center Square also now on Apple News, so keep track of it there. I'm Jim Talamonte, along with our Illinois reporter, Sean Reed, who's in the middle of it all in Springfield. And speaking of Springfield, this week, we had the renaming of the State Armory, which has been vacant, a name for former Governor Jim Edgar. Some significant state dollars or state taxpayer dollars put into remodeling this Springfield Armory.
1: The rebuilding or remodel of the office building, now known as the Jim Edgar Executive Office Building, will result in new offices and multiple floors of staff of agencies across the state, as well as the governor's support staff, all kind of taking up this new building. And again, it's being named after the former Republican governor and Governor Pritzker, who kind of put the namesake on the building early this week, said as his administration kind of works to get this building together, which it has cost the state quite a bit for the remodel. He thinks that his administration within it will be very hard at work, including the agencies that his administration oversees. He also said that the Department of Commerce and Economic Opportunity would be housed in the building, as well as a few others, such as Central Management Services and the Governor's Office of Management and Budget. So he said there's some opportunity for, you know, interagency work now that staffers may be kind of closer in their quarters. The 314,000 square foot building, which sits just across the street north of the Capitol, is being heavily renovated and has been being renovated for quite a little bit now. They've done some stabilization work on the structure itself and have since kind of finished that up in 2024. And construction workers are now in the process of literally raising the roof up to add a seventh floor onto the building. And so there's a bunch of internal renovations also happening. And it was previously projected that it would be completed by 2028. Now it seems like that might be an open and ending question, and, you know, might be another year or two either direction, depending on when they actually decide to get it done. So it just all depends on that. The whole project is about $122 million so far, and is part of, again, that Rebuild Illinois capital plan from the governor. And it comes alongside a lot of other redevelopment here at the Capitol grounds. $243.5 million redevelopment of the north wing of the Capitol, which displaced a lot of those executive staff offices in favor of creating a single public entrance for visitors, reporters, lobbyists, all of them, amid upping security through some of this redevelopment. Obviously, we've seen in past years some small threats to lawmakers at the state capitol, some lockdowns there, but it'll be interesting to see how this whole redesign works. It's part of a very long-term strategy to really build up the state capitol and the downtown area around it. And the Office of the Architect at the Capitol has a very large master plan, which includes multiple more phases of new buildings possibly being built for more executive staff offices and quite a bit of other stuff. But it follows, the death of Governor Jim Edgar, who passed away just under a year ago now. And, you know, Senate President Don Harmon, who knew him, said that the dedication to Edgar was very fitting. And he believed that, you know, his time in office was really for the people that he served and not very much anyone else. So there was some nice words shared about the former governor as well.
0: Lots happening in Springfield. And of course, we'll be staying on top of all of it at thecentersquare.com. And don't forget, in the last legislative session, there was a whole Springfield Capital District redevelopment project. Didn't get through, but we will be keeping an eye on that as we get into the fall veto session, because there was definitely a push from some Springfield area lawmakers to get that moving. At one point, it was part of a Chicago Bears mega projects piece of legislation that went through the Illinois House but didn't clear the Senate. More on that coming up. You're listening to Illinois in Focus Weekend Edition. Let's switch gears, Sean, and talk about a story that's been an ongoing issue, a contentious one in Illinois, and that is the aid in dying law. Now, this was one that came into focus when Governor Pritzker went to Rome and chatted with Pope Leo XIV, and the Pope specifically advised him against signing this law that opponents said was essentially doctor-assisted suicide. The governor said he considered it, and he did end up signing it, and that law is close to taking effect, Sean, but we have a challenge in court, don't we?
1: We do. A group of medical professionals, a nursing home, and a Catholic bishop from the Archdiocese of Springfield are all suing two state department heads in an attempt to block the law from taking effect on September 12th. Again, known as the End of Life Options Act, it gives terminally ill patients with less than 6 months to live the choice to end their life medically through medication, but only after they meet a number of different requirements and pass some medical evaluations. The plaintiffs and the Thomas More Society, a nonprofit law firm, are challenging the law specifically on religious grounds in the U.S. District Court of Northern Illinois. And they contend that the law forces faith-based hospitals and practitioners to take part in administering the option, even if it goes against their beliefs and medical understanding. I spoke with Dr. Mary Keene, who's a physiatrist with Northwestern Medicine up in the Chicago suburbs, and she said, until the law came up, doctors and other healthcare professionals like nurse practitioners were taught that suicidal ideation was always a sign of, you know, psychological distress. It's been an interesting lawsuit to see. They have pushed for an injunction to block the law again from taking effect. I spoke with Michael McHale, who is the lead lawyer on the case himself, and he said that it was pretty similar to another law that's being blocked in federal court right now, which, you know, kind of does a similar thing and prevents, or I guess enforces doctors who disagree with certain forms of treatment, forces them to kind of push any sort of benefit that may be kind of sold to patients, regardless of if they're in favor of it or not. They have to share all of the different types of treatment. Oftentimes that's for things like cancer and, you know, long-term disabilities and issues like that. So the lawsuit, he said, was very similar to other examples and their own. And I reached out to comment from the Department of Health and the Department of and the Department of Financial and Professional Regulation, whose department heads are both listed on the lawsuit, and neither responded to a request for comment.
0: That's going to wrap it up for this week's show. Thanks so much for joining us. I'm Jim Talamonte, along with Sean Reed. Keep an eye on the Center Square. Sean's going to be covering everything going on around the state fair and in Springfield, including Governor's Day coming up this week and Republican Day. Thanks for joining us again today. Keep up with these stories and more at thecentersquare.com.
2: Illinois Governor J.B. Pritzker has given his signature to a bill authorizing the creation of a state flood rebate program to provide relief to homeowners experiencing flooding damage. The new program is intended to supplement existing disaster relief resources amidst increasingly catastrophic storm seasons. Coinciding with the bill's signing on Friday morning, in the nearby Bloomington Normal area, states of emergency were declared after extreme storms on Thursday caused widespread damage. In addition to flash flooding, severe winds knocked out power for over 14,000 residents. Next, the Illinois Department of Natural Resources has announced increased monitoring measures are in place near the headwater of the Illinois River after a collection operation on Thursday and Friday removed hundreds of juvenile silver carp from the Marsales Pool section of the river. Marsales lies roughly 80 miles downstream of Lake Michigan. The presence there of juveniles of the invasive carp species has prompted a specific set of prepared response plans from multiple involved agencies throughout the state of Illinois and other Great Lakes partners. The new collection and monitoring efforts come after the $1.5 billion preventative Brandon Road Interbasin project was abruptly halted by the Trump administration in late July. And finally, the city of Springfield has issued notice that on August 17th, roadwork will begin along Carpenter Street between 4th and 7th Streets. The initial phase on Monday will see westbound traffic reduced to a single lane. Work is expected to be ongoing through December of this year. For more news, visit WMAY.com. I'm Stan Anders, and up next is your News Channel 20 Storm Team Forecast.
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7: Here's your updated News Channel 20 Storm Team forecast. Chance of thunderstorms today. Otherwise, cloudy skies expected. Daytime highs approaching 88. Westerly winds 5 to 10 miles per hour. Partly cloudy tonight. Slight chance of thunderstorms. Lows dip down to about 68. I'm meteorologist Jennifer Fujitsky on 97.7 and 970 WMAY, Springfield's news and talk. Currently 77.
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18: 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I'm Greg Bishop. 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
19: Showing a government-issued photo identification before voting could become enshrined in Ohio's Constitution, even though it's already state law. The Center Square contributor David Beasley reports the state ballot board has approved Issue 3 that was passed by the Ohio General Assembly to be on the ballot in November. A summary of the amendment states, in part, if approved, the proposed amendment would require Ohio voters to present a government-issued photo identification in order to vote. This is the only amendment that voters will be asked about in November in Ohio. Now, voter ID is already required by Ohio state law, even if it's not in the state constitution, but some legislators worried future general assemblies could revoke their voter ID requirements, so they supported a constitutional amendment to put it in the constitution as a safeguard. And the Illinois State Fair expected to generate around $100 million of economic impact after taxpayers invested nearly $190 million for infrastructure and programming. The fair is set to run from Thursday morning through Sunday, August 23rd at the State Fairgrounds in Springfield. The Center Square Illinois reporter Jim Talamonte tells us Governor J.B. Pritzker said both the Illinois State Fair and the DuQuoin State Fair are important to Illinois' economy. The 2025 State Fair in Springfield, it drew more than 723,000 people, but Illinois has two state fairs. The 2025 DuQuoin State Fair in Southern Illinois drew more than 282,000 people. Now, the Illinois Department of Agriculture director said the fairgrounds are an economic engine. Angry Seattle City Council members questioned Tuesday why Seattle Mayor Katie Wilson doesn't have an answer as to why it took 5 hours to hold a news conference after the Seattle Center shooter left 3 dead and 4 injured. Wilson announced Tuesday morning in a press release that she had asked the city's Office of Inspector General to conduct a review, but that review won't be completed until late September. The Center Square reporter Randy Diamond reports the outrage by city council members is the latest turn in the controversy over why there was no comprehensive communication for more than 5 hours after that 6 p.m. shooting at the Bite of Seattle Food Festival July 26. The aftermath of the shooting led to Wilson demanding the resignation of former police chief Sean Barnes, who resigned after just 18 months in office. Wilson had admitted to making a mistake in the communications July 26, but has insisted a comprehensive review is needed. Ed Benz has owned houses in Allegheny County, Pennsylvania since 1999, but recent tax increases are eating into his profits so much he might not be able to keep them. Last year, officials in western Pennsylvania County, they raised its property tax rate by 36%, the first hike in more than a decade. In this upcoming school year, more than two dozen of the county's 42 suburban school districts are poised to raise the property tax rate an additional 1 to 5%. The founder and owner of MCF Group, a property management firm, Benz, who's 61 years old, he owns 40 properties, all but one of which are single-family homes worth $100,000 to $250,000. He estimates the proposed hikes have sliced his profits by 3%. He said if they keep up these increases, he may be forced to exit the business. You can read more from the Center Square investigative reporter Mark Strickers at thecentersquare.com. Nonprofit organizations in New York getting more tax dollars to bolster their facilities against terror attacks or hate crimes. That's after New York Governor Kathy Hochul made an announcement Tuesday. Hochul said the more than $32 million in federal tax funds is being diverted to 157 New York nonprofits facing an increased risk of terrorist or other extremist attacks to strengthen the security of their facilities, as well as enhance their overall preparedness. Now, the funding provided through the Federal Emergency Management Agency's Nonprofit Security Grant Program is being doled out to New Yorkers in two separate awards, $28.4 million for organizations within the city of New York metro area, and $3.6 million for organizations outside of the Big Apple. It's being administered by New York State Division of Homeland Security and Emergency Services. And Arizona and other Democratic states, they sued the Trump administration to prevent the administration from implementing health insurance changes, which experts say are aimed to make health care more affordable. The Center Square contributor Zachary Schmidt reports that 21 Democratic states filed the lawsuit to stop the change to the federal government's 2027 payment notice, which sets the standards for the Affordable Care Act marketplace and related individual market insurance programs. In the 2027 payment notice, the Trump administration is trying to provide consumers with more options when shopping for health insurance, allowing insurers to offer varied plan designs and stopping limits on non-standardized plans, which allow insurers to offer different types of premiums and deductibles. The payment notice will also allow non-network plans that let consumers choose healthcare options outside traditional networks and catastrophic plans with terms of up to 10 years. And they'll also have adjustable cost sharing options. Attorney General Chris Mays opposes the payment notice, saying it will remove out-of-pocket protections and push families toward catastrophic plans, which will move costs from insurers to patients and hospitals that can't afford it.
15: 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We'll be right back in a moment with more.
20: Teacher Lauren Johnson returned all the graded essays but one. 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
24: 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He lost. He was nominated for vice president. He lost again. But he knew only those who never tried are the real losers. And Abraham Lincoln was no loser. 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
19: The U.S. Supreme Court are set to hear arguments in a case that could determine the future of legal actions over energy companies' alleged contributions to climate change. The question, can one state dictate climate policy elsewhere? Welcome back to the States. Now, justices on the high courts, they said that they will hear Suncor versus Boulder County Commissioners October 5th. That's the first day of oral arguments in the upcoming term. What's the significance of this case? Well, let's talk with the Center Square reporter, Andrew Rice. Andrew, thanks for taking time with us. What's at the center of this case?
0: Right, Greg. Well, really, the center of this case is, as you said, how or whether states are able to regulate commerce and specifically, in this case, energy companies across the country. Really, when we look at this case, we see how county commissioners in Boulder County, Colorado, sought to use state laws to regulate energy companies from conducting behavior that may contribute to climate change, such as emitting greenhouse gases. So really, the heart of this issue is whether or not states can regulate commerce and other activities, not just within their states, but across the board in other states, and even, Greg, even across the world.
19: Now, Andrew, obviously the Supreme Court hears all kinds of different cases. Sometimes they may have stuff that's precedent setting from years ago that some of the justices who made that decision could still be on the panel. What do we know of this issue that has been previously discussed? Is it clear what kind of guidance the Supreme Court's previously given on this, or are we kind of in new uncharted waters, so to speak?
0: Right. Well, Greg, the precedent is really murky here, to be quite honest, in the Supreme Court. Just a decision back in 2022, pork producers versus Ross was a pretty significant decision that will contribute, and I think will be seen in large part in the oral arguments in this case. That case was challenging a California law where the state restricted certain farms that had were perceived to be inhumane conditions for pigs, certain farms that would take pork products, but that had inhumane conditions for pigs. It prohibited them from selling their products in California. This was meant to target farms in the state, but it was seen throughout the case that a lot of pork producers across the country in other states that shipped their product into California were disproportionately affected by this rule. So that's going to come into play in a really significant way here in how energy companies in other states that aren't Colorado are regulated in the wake of this decision.
19: It makes you think about the Commerce Clause and interstate commerce and how exactly, going from mandating how pigs are treated in one state being sold in another state. But here we're talking about the climate. Clouds don't really look at borders, right? They don't know the difference between North Carolina and South Carolina. So it'll be interesting to see. But what are some of the concerns that you've been hearing about this case, depending on whichever way it may land?
0: Right. Well, one of the big concerns that I've seen and heard from sources that I've spoken to is really that, this is not the only case that there is of this caliber. Certainly this Colorado case has come up to the Supreme Court, but there's a patchwork of states across the country who have attempted to use these same kind of laws to restrict energy companies from engaging in some of these activities that may contribute to climate change. All of these issues are not just being litigated in the states; they're litigated across the country, and they fall on either side. So what I'm hearing from a lot of consumer advocates is this is going to really tie up certain businesses and certain energy companies in their ability to move forward in general production. And then on the other side of that, hearing a lot of concern that this needs to be a regulation that's put forward and that climate change is an existential threat to the nation and the world.
1: You got a statement from the executive director of the Alliance for Consumers, O.H. Skinner, and they said that you're going to see people come back to the till again and again in an attempt to govern the national economy from state laws. The answer of, well, Congress could just pass a uniform law that tramples all the states equally in a really sad outcome, because they said that we're supposed to have a federal system for a reason. It seems to kind of encapsulate some of the concerns that there may be on where this case may land. So we'll be watching that pretty close here. But what's interesting, too, is a little side note. Justice Samuel Alito apparently not retiring. He's going to be on the bench for the start of the October 5th week there. Your thoughts on what we had heard of the possibility he's retiring. And then we get this Trump Truth Social last night celebrating Alito staying on the bench.
0: Right. Well, that was a little surprising, I would say, to me to hear that from Trump. We heard various conflicting reports that Alito would possibly be retiring from sources across the spectrum. And really, when you look at this, you have to see that, you know, these Supreme Court justice appointments are life terms. So Alito, who is typically a more conservative voice on the court and tends to side with the Trump administration in more cases than he doesn't, he's a really big advocate for President Trump, but he has been on the court for quite a while now. And so, you know, looking forward, the thought is that Alito would want to retire to allow President Trump to find a replacement for him that could continue this conservative reign on the Supreme Court.
1: Well, we'll be watching that closely. Looking forward to more conversations with you, Andrew, about all of the cases that are expected to be heard in this coming term. There's some big things going to be happening at the Supreme Court, and greatly appreciate you being there to watch it all for us.
2: This is the Center Square Radio Hour. I'm Greg Bishop. Now let's go to the Center Square publisher Chris Krug and PhD economist Morfe Duvungi talking about the cost of government borrowing.
4: I want to talk about Washington spending, federal spending. We're spending more on interest than we are on defense right now. Government borrowing has never been free. The cost reaches your house in one of three ways. And Dr. O's new piece this week at the Center Square maps that out for you, Dr. O. Good to have you with me, my friend. Nice to be back. And
5: thank you. Thank you. Good to have you back, my friend.
4: Hey, you open with a line, and I want you to unpack this. You write that somebody eventually pays for government borrowing. I think you may be the first person in punditry to call that out. The bill always arrives one way or the other. The only real reason is how it's addressed to us, right? You lay out three ways it can come: higher taxes, higher interest rates, or higher inflation. In plain English, what does each one of those actually look like when they do get to somebody's house? And are we seeing them already, my friend?
5: It doesn't feel nice, right? It's either a conversation about raising taxes in the future, or even currently, right? You hear different camps talking about, hey, we need to tax the rich and tax the rich more and more. So, you know, that it comes in that way sometimes, although I think politicians don't want to be the ones talking about raising your taxes because it just looks bad during an election year. It comes in higher interest rates. We've been feeling it. Mortgage rates more than doubled in 2022, slowing down the housing market. Borrowing costs have been elevated. And if you're a small business and you're trying to borrow or you're trying to refinance at a lower rate, well, good luck, because rates are staying elevated. Even a couple of years ago, I mean, I was doing an event with the former president of Rocket Mortgage, and we were on stage, and he was asked, hey, where are mortgage rates headed? I've been saying mortgage rates are not coming down. They're not coming down anytime soon for the reasons that I'm highlighting right now. Long-term government borrowing, pushing treasury yields higher, and keeping the pressure on long-term bonds, right? Mortgage rates being basically one of them. So mortgage rates, car loans, business loans, and then, of course, higher inflation, right? If the economy is capacity constrained, like it is right now. We don't have a lot of workers to do the jobs. When the government goes out and decides it wants to build some new stuff.
4: Yeah.
5: So it has to hire its construction workers, right?
4: Yeah.
5: It has to find them, right? And if there's not a lot of construction workers going around, the price for that job goes up. The wage of construction workers goes up. The bill adds up, right? And so ultimately, and those guys, they go out and spend too into the real economy. So the price goes up because, you know, the construction company is like, hey, I don't have a lot of workers. I need to charge you a little bit more so I could attract workers by offering them higher wages. So all of that, right? Higher inflation is part of the story. And it lends hardest on the lower income families who spend basically 77% of their income on necessities, right? It's the rent. It's, you know, it's the food. And we've seen what happened to food prices. It's everything. And when you see wealthy people go shop at Walmart, right? Well, and they're buying up everything, right? Well, guess what happens, right? Prices keep going up and up and up, and there's no slowing down. And then you have this war that, you know, and then all these other factors that are pushing gas prices higher. And so the bottom line is government borrowing, government spending just adds to the pressure on private households. And that's the story.
4: Yeah. So, you know, taking a look at the federal accounting through June, right? As a nation, we spent $5.52 trillion and collected $4.15 trillion, right? Spending rose about $172 billion over the year. Net interest was roughly $78 billion of that. Now, nearly half of the entire increase, you know, bigger than the increase in Social Security, bigger than the increase in Medicare, and bigger than the than our cost of defense. Interest is now the second largest thing that we've got in the federal budget. 20 years ago, it wasn't in the top five. What's happened?
5: Chris, I mean, look, you said some big numbers, and most people just, they, $5 trillion, no one realizes how big this is, right?
4: But that's a lot of zeros, cuz.
5: It's so much money. We can't comprehend what that really means. But exactly what you said, right? The spending increase, right? Half of the increase over the past year going to interest payments, right? Well, if you're paying down, I mean, let's take a household. If the biggest share of your, household expenses, or bills, is what you're paying in interest to your credit card company. Well, what's left over to pay for other things, right? Like maybe food or, I don't know, your car payment, right? Or your house, your mortgage, whatever, right? So the point that I think the important point for most households here is that as the interest payment balloons, other categories are getting cut, right? They're not getting a large share, the same share of the budget that they used to, right? In this case, it's education spending this past year. That's, you know, you're seeing a big shrinkage relative to the total pie of the money that Washington is spending, right? Less of it going to education, more of it going to interest on the debt, right? Now, here's what's happening. People will say, well, hold on a second. Why can't the Federal Reserve just cut interest rates? Right? And the reality is the Fed can't do that. Why? Why can't the Fed just cut interest rates? Because if the Fed cut interest rates, guess what we would get?
4: Even higher inflation.
5: Even higher inflation. That's exactly right.
4: I've been paying attention these last few years.
5: You're going to pay for it. No matter what. And that's why we started the segment by saying, look, it's higher taxes, higher inflation, or higher interest rates. That's just the way it works.
4: Well, so how do we come up and out of this? You know, I mean, we're running up against time here. That's a tough question. But I mean, what are the things that have to happen in the economy in the next you know, coming months to see a net positive impact for most Americans.
5: Look, if my income is growing faster than my debt, right? Or the interest rate on my debt, then I'm okay because I can service the debt out of the income growth, right? It's the same thing for the federal government. If growth outpaces, economic growth outpaces, interest rate, the effective interest rate, then you're okay. The problem is if economic growth starts to slow, then you're in trouble, right? Because then you can't keep up with the payments, right? And the debt just keeps getting bigger and bigger. So that's the key. We need to grow our way out of it, and that's the part no one wants to hear in Washington, D.C., we need to cut some things.
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7: ABC News, I'm Brian Clark. Hurricane Lala did not make landfall on Hawaii's Big Island, but it is having a major impact. ABC's Melissa Adon is there.
8: Swollen rivers surging, at least one person dead.
9: This is a very serious storm.
8: The governor declaring a state of emergency and deploying 180 National Guardsmen across the islands. Airports in Hilo and Kona shut down. Ports and schools closed.
7: There are over 130,000 power outages. The state of Indiana is reporting more than 140,000 outages. Severe weather there has been blamed for at least 6 deaths since Tuesday. President Trump's authorized an emergency declaration. The Trump family crypto business received conditional approval to establish a bank charter. The top Democrat on the Senate Banking Committee, Elizabeth Warren, called it the most brazen act of self-dealing our financial system has ever seen. This is ABC News. A 72-year-old anti-ICE protester says she was injured when she was maced by a federal agent last month in New York City. She wants compensation, and ABC's Stefan Kim explains how she might get it.
25: New York passed a new law this year called the Bivens Act. It allows someone to sue federal officers in state court for monetary damages when that officer violates their constitutional rights.
26: Linda Wolf was on the receiving end of that mace.
27: The doctor said I have acute laryngitis from the mace.
25: Wolf will be the first person to sue under this new law.
7: There was baseball history Saturday in Chicago. Joshua Baez of the St. Louis Cardinals became the first player in history to hit 3 home runs in each of his first 3 major league at-bats. He did it against the Chicago Cubs at Wrigley Field. I'm Brian Clark, ABC News.
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30: The first weekend of the 2026 Illinois State Fair continues. Kids Day on Saturday was marked by rain and intense humidity. 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For Senior and Scout Day on Monday, visitors age 60 and older may enter free of charge to enjoy special events at the Illinois Building. Weather over the fairgrounds is expected to remain cloudy, with chances for precipitation throughout the next several days of the fair. In other state fair news, this year's Golden Abe's Fantastic Fair Foods Contest resulted it in a tie. No final decision could be made for the best overall fare food between savory category winner Backdraft Barbecue's brisket cheesesteak and sweet category winner Tikka Street's Dubai Strawberry Cup. Third place went to Miss Peggy's Food Service for their orange strawberry shakeup. For more news from the Illinois State Fair and for more of Springfield's news and talk, you can visit WMAY.com. I'm Stan Anders, and up next is your News Channel 20 Storm Team Forecast.
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14: Here's your updated News Channel 20 Storm Team forecast. Chance of thunderstorms today, otherwise cloudy skies expected. Daytime highs approaching 88. Westerly winds 5 to 10 miles per hour. Partly cloudy tonight, slight chance of thunderstorms. Lows dip down to about 68. I'm meteorologist Jennifer Vujicic on 97.7 and 970 WMAY, Springfield's News and Talk. Currently 77.
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17: 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I'm Chip Talamonte. This week on Illinois in Focus, the Illinois State Fair is underway. Sean Reed has been out at the fairground several times already. He'll tell us what our state officials are up to there. Agriculture is a primary focus of the fair, and also at least this week for political candidates in Illinois. We'll talk about the Farm Bureau Forum in Shirley. The topic of property taxes came up. Republican Darren Bailey calling for property tax caps. Governor J.B. Pritzker explaining why he, up to this point, has not pushed to cap rising property taxes, at least not at the state level. All this and much more when we return with Illinois in Focus Weekend Edition, powered by the Center Square.
18: Teacher Lauren Johnson returned all the graded essays but one. He believed that one student was capable of more.
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18: 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I am that student. I became a writer, and I wrote this to thank him.
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22: 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Started a business and failed. 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
17: Welcome back to Illinois in Focus Weekend Edition from the Center Square. I'm Jim Talamonte, along with Illinois reporter Sean Reed. Sean, you're in the heart of it all in Springfield. You've been out there at the fair. So let's start with a hard-hitting, hard-nosed question here. How's that butter cow look this year?
31: Well, definitely interesting. We've got a couple more creatures than normal, a human and a dog as well. So it's definitely some interesting stuff. I will also mention the butter is recycled and has been for about 10 years. So it's been the same butter cow taking different shape every year. It's also hollow is something I learned this year. It kind of ruins the magic a little bit, but you know, it's not a solid butter cow. But yeah, some interesting stuff there.
17: I am. I don't think Iowa's is either, but Iowa, of course, has had a legendary butter cow for a long time as well. Now, the state fair is, according to state officials, expected to generate about $100 million of economic impact. Now, the last time there was an actual study on this, according to Department of Agriculture Director Jerry Costello, it was more than 10 years ago, and he said it was about an $84 million economic impact. The state fair was, just the Springfield State Fair, for the just the 11 days of the fair. So he said, Costello did this week, that the current economic impact is probably over $100 million. However, the fair does come with costs as well. Taxpayers for this year's fair have invested about $190 million for infrastructure and programming. That's according to Costello. It runs through August 23rd at the State Fairgrounds in Springfield. And of course, Illinois has two state fairs, because not long after the fair in Springfield ends, then we've got the DeKalb State Fair in Southern Illinois. Governor J.B. Pritzker at the fairgrounds, also multiple times this week, talked about the importance of the fairs to the economy. Both fairs, he mentioned, he said local retailers, suppliers, they all benefit. The fair has attracted tremendous crowds. Last year, the DeKalb

0: The 366-acre property in Springfield, again, it sits along Route 66 or the historic Route 66 specifically. About $190 million has been invested by the state in the last few years as Pritzker has been governor. So some of that infrastructure spending has been from previous years. That was from Costello this on Thursday morning. And in the fiscal year budget, the current year, fiscal year 2027, the state is spending quite a bit for the actual processes and, putting up the fair, putting on the fair, all of the operating budget for it. That number is about $15.5 million in the FY27 budget. Also, interestingly, Jerry Costello, the director of the Department of Agriculture, is paid about $214,000 directly from the state fair fund and as the appointee of the governor, and another $500,000, which is distributed from the state's fair and exposition fund to pay for membership dues of all Illinois students taking part in FFA, which Juliana Stratton, lieutenant governor, also was there Thursday, noted that has really had a big impact and has actually helped bring more kids to the state fair every year. Beyond the operating costs, Pritzker touted a lot of the state spending, specifically from his Rebuild Illinois initiative, his infrastructure spending plan. He noted $117.8 million put towards infrastructure at the fairgrounds in Springfield. And that includes last year they demolished an old building that was condemned on the property. And he also noted that there's going to be a new project, like you mentioned, and that is a total upgrade of all of the electrical systems. There's over 150 buildings on this property, so it's going to be a very detailed thing, but a lot of wiring, a lot of electric work going to be done in the next year for the following state fair. And he did not put a price tag on this project just yet, so we'll have to see, but it's also going to be coming from the Rebuild Illinois spending plan. Pritzker also told us as reporters that the spending was very justified. Again, he said the return on investment was paying off and tourism has been really important this year and in recent years to local businesses and families all across the county where the fair is.
1: Yeah, State Fair continuing in Springfield. Of course, agriculture has always been a big part. Going back to the earliest days of the fair, agriculture has been a key focus, and leading into Fair Week, we had a legislative roundtable in Shirley, Illinois on Monday, and this was moderated by Illinois Farm Bureau President Philip Nelson. Governor Pritzker was there. His Republican challenger, Darren Bailey, was there as well. Independent candidate Colin Corbett was none too happy that he was not there. He said he was intentionally left out. And he said excluding the independent candidate denies Illinois farmers and rural communities a real choice. That's what Corbett said in a statement to the Center Square. In terms of the Illinois U.S. Senate race, Republican Don Tracy was there. The Democratic nominee, Lieutenant Governor Juliana Stratton, was not in attendance. And her opponent, Don Tracy, criticized her, saying she was raising money on Martha's Vineyard instead of being there with Illinois farmers. But a lot of different topics came up at this legislative roundtable on Monday. And Darren Bailey, of course, part of his, campaign ticket line 4 years ago was he's a farmer. He's an Illinois farmer. And he said on Monday, he's been a Farm Bureau member since 1982. And he called for, once again, as a number of Illinois Republicans have in the past, the calling for ending that death tax or at least matching the federal rates with the inheritance tax. Bailey saying we can preserve the family farm by matching the federal rates. And he said, I pray that goes away because I'm living under the same faith that you are in terms of that. And he also called for, Bailey did, a cap on property taxes. Bailey said that neighboring states, Iowa and Indiana, have passed 1% caps on property tax increases. And so he called for that as a way to relieve property taxes. Governor Pritzker took some issue with that, saying that, it's easy to talk about property tax caps, but property taxes are needed to fund local governments, to fund schools and parks and libraries and so on. The governor also touted his record on agriculture, said he just held a meeting with the Illinois Soybean Association last week that we covered at thecentersquare.com, and noting that he signed an agreement.

0: went with the Indonesian government. And the key factor in those discussions, soybeans. Pritzker said that the memorandum of understanding with Indonesia would be likely to result in hundreds of millions of dollars in soybean sales. The governor also expressed support for that inheritance tax change, but that's something that just has not advanced in the General Assembly. House Bill 2677 would address that, or does address that. It was introduced in March of 2025, but it has not advanced, at least not up to this point, in the Illinois General Assembly. Now, you're listening to Illinois in Focus, and this is the weekend edition of Illinois in Focus. More at thecentersquare.com. I'm Jim Talamonte, along with Illinois reporter Sean Reed, as we continue discussing key issues around the state during the course of the last week and heading into the next week. And of course, it is State Fair Week continuing in Springfield. And Sean, let's talk a little bit more about issues happening, affecting state government. It was in the earlier part this past week that we heard more from the governor about what's happening in the Illinois House, the Speaker Welch, and potential solutions or potential progress in terms of this harassment working group. And what's the latest on that subject?
1: Well, Illinois House Speaker Emmanuel Chris Welch has faced a lot of questions from lawmakers regarding his handling of complaints against a former member, Harry Benton. And he announced that the chamber would be starting a working group that would aim to change policies on the reporting of sexual harassment and other, you know, HR issues. And that's obviously lawmakers solely taking place in this potential working group, but not staffers or anything specifically. But some have argued on both sides of the aisle that the working group really isn't needed, or at the very least, Welch needs to be a lot more transparent publicly about it. Governor J.B. Pritzker, again, real early this week, said based on the investigation report released by the Legislative Inspector General, the processes for victims and complainants to really come forward with reports of harassment just is not working, in his words. Pritzker, his claims come after Welch's public response to, you know, people claiming that his office knew about some complaints against former Representative Benton about 3 years ago, and he didn't act on them, at least for a couple weeks, if not months. And there was only really action taken after Representative Benton had harassed another individual years later. Republicans have criticized Welch's previous reliance on working groups in the caucus for what they say is a way for the party in the supermajority to get out of even having public discussions on legislation that would otherwise be heard in committee hearings. So some interesting criticism there on the Republican side of the aisle. But State Representative Kelly Cassidy, a Democrat from Chicago, has really been critical of Welch even since he was running for Speaker within the House after Mike Madigan had left, and Welch's initial nomination, again, was opposed by Cassidy. And she said she wasn't asked to be involved in this working group and didn't confirm her involvement in any way before it was, you know, leaked to members of the press by a member close to the speaker. And she said prior to agreeing to serve on the working group, she asked a series of questions to Speaker Welch and wanted to make sure that this group would offer more than what she said was lip service or a PR stunt. And her questions were entirely not answered. And instead, her name was leaked as part of the process. She also contended that while the working group could be necessary, Welch didn't provide her any information to make her feel like the group would make progress or even start to make progress. And she said she was very disappointed. Some other representatives, Avalar, as well as Tracy Katz-Mull, Lisa Davis, Suzanne Ness, Amy Murray Briel, Teresa Ma, Cam Buckner, and a few others were announced to be in the group, according to Mays Jackson, a political advisor close with Welch. Since then, Representative Greg Johnson has also come out and said that he is not wanting to be involved in this working group, and he was also not asked and did not confirm that he would be part of it at all. Pritzker again said he thinks the group should work really quickly as the House doesn't have rules that protect victims while providing transparency, unlike he listed a number of different places, but that those included other state agencies in Illinois, a lot of the private sector, nonprofits, and, you know, other state legislatures. And He said there really doesn't need to be much discussion through a working group. They need legislation or rules in the House.
0: Yeah, it's interesting you talked to you you mentioned Kelly Cassidy and that she was, right away, essentially, as soon as the list of names came out, she expressed her concerns and said, at least for the time being, she wasn't going to be a part of this. I talked to her just before, right about the time the corruption trial of Michael Madigan was getting underway, the former Illinois House Speaker. Of course, she was there, and it was in the at time around, 2018, 2019 or so, that there were issues with people around Madigan and his inner circle accused of sexual harassment. You recall the names Kevin Quinn and Tim Mapes, some of his key aides. And I remember asking Kelly Cassidy, if you dig back into the archives at thecentersquare.com, going back a couple years, you can find some of this reporting. But I asked her, well, how much have things really changed since that time? You know, back in when all this was happening around Madigan, it was the Me Too movement. She said, well, things have changed a lot. And she said, things have changed under Speaker Welch. But she said there are still subtleties and those kinds of things. And this was a couple of years ago. So, I'd be really curious to see if she comes out, and speaks more, aside from the statement she released, or speaks more publicly on these issues. Cause she's certainly not the only one, but she was one of those who was pretty vocal about Madigan relatively early in the process, at least when it started to appear that he was going to be in some trouble, not him personally for sexual harassment issues, but people around him, and thus that affecting his speakership. So stories that we'll continue to stay on top of at thecentersquare.com. And again, be sure to like and subscribe on all your favorite platforms. The Center Square also now on Apple News, so keep track of it there. I'm Jim Talamonte, along with our Illinois reporter, Sean Reed, who's in the middle of it all in Springfield. And speaking of Springfield, this week, we had the renaming of the State Armory, which has been vacant, a name for former Governor Jim Edgar. Some significant state dollars or state taxpayer dollars put into Sean, remodeling this Springfield Armory.
1: The rebuilding or remodel of the office building, now known as the Jim Edgar Executive Office Building, will result in new offices and multiple floors of staff of agencies across the state, as well as the governor's support staff, all kind of taking up this new building. And again, it's being named after the former Republican governor and Governor Pritzker, who kind of put the namesake on the building early this week, said as his administration kind of works to get this building together, which it has cost the state quite a bit for the remodel. He thinks that his administration within it will be very hard at work, including the agencies that his administration oversees. He also said that the Department of Commerce and Economic Opportunity would be housed in the building, as well as a few others, such as Central Management Services and the Governor's Office of Management and Budget. So he said there's some opportunity for, interagency work now that staffers may be kind of closer in their quarters. The 314,000 square foot building, which sits just across the street north of the Capitol, is being heavily renovated and has been being renovated for quite a little bit now. They've done some stabilization work on the structure itself and have since kind of finished that up in 2024. And construction workers are now in the process of literally raising the roof up to add a seventh floor onto the building. And so there's a bunch of internal renovations also happening. And it was previously projected that it would be completed by 2028. Now it seems like that might be an open and ending question, and might be another year or two either direction, depending on when they actually decide to get it done. So it just all depends on that. The whole project is about $122 million so far, and is part of, again, that Rebuild Illinois capital plan from the governor. And it comes alongside a lot of other redevelopment here at the Capitol grounds. $243.5 million redevelopment of the north wing of the Capitol, which displaced a lot of those executive staff offices in favor of creating a single public entrance for visitors, reporters, lobbyists, all of them, amid upping security through some of this redevelopment. Obviously, we've seen in past years some small threats to lawmakers at the state capitol. some lockdowns there. But it'll be interesting to see how this whole redesign works. It's part of a very long-term strategy to really build up the state capitol and the downtown area around it. And the Office of the Architect at the Capitol has a very large master plan, which includes multiple more phases of new buildings possibly being built for more executive staff offices and quite a bit other stuff. But it follows, the death of Governor Jim Edgar, who passed away just under a year ago now. And, Senate President Don Harmon, who knew him, said that the dedication to Edgar was very fitting. And he believed that, his time in office was really for the people that he served and not very much anyone else. So there was some nice words shared about the former governor as well.
0: Lots happening in Springfield. And of course, we'll be staying on top of all of it at thecentersquare.com. And don't forget, in the last legislative session, there was a whole Springfield Capital District redevelopment project. Didn't get through, but we will be keeping an eye on that as we get into the fall veto session, because there was definitely a push from some Springfield area lawmakers to get that moving. At one point, it was part of a Chicago Bears mega projects piece of legislation that went through the Illinois House but didn't clear the Senate. More on that coming up. You're listening to Illinois in Focus Weekend Edition. Let's switch gears, Sean, and talk about a story that's been an ongoing issue, a contentious one in Illinois, and that is the aid in dying law. Now, this was one that came into focus when Governor Pritzker went to Rome and chatted with Pope Leo XIV, and the Pope specifically advised him against signing this law that opponents said was essentially doctor-assisted suicide. The governor said he considered it, and he did end up signing it, and that law is close to taking effect, Sean, but we have a challenge in court, don't we?
1: We do. A group of medical professionals, a nursing home, and a Catholic bishop from the Archdiocese of Springfield are all suing two state department heads in an attempt to block the law from taking effect on September 12th. Again, known as the End of Life Options Act, it gives terminally ill patients with less than 6 months to live the choice to end their life medically through medication, but only after they meet a number of different requirements and pass some medical evaluations. The plaintiffs and the Thomas More Society, a nonprofit law firm, are challenging the law specifically on religious grounds in the U.S. District Court of Northern Illinois, and they contend that the law forces faith-based hospitals and practitioners to take part in administering the option, even if it goes against their beliefs and medical understanding. I spoke with Dr. Mary Keene, who's a physiatrist with Northwestern Medicine up in the Chicago suburbs, and she said, until the law came up, doctors and other healthcare professionals like nurse practitioners were taught that suicidal ideation was always a sign of psychological distress. It's been an interesting lawsuit to see. They have pushed for an injunction to block the law again from taking effect. I spoke with Michael McHale, who is the lead lawyer on the case himself, and he said that it was pretty similar to another law that's being blocked in federal court right now, which kind of does a similar thing and prevents enforces doctors who disagree with certain forms of treatment, forces them to kind of push any sort of benefit that may be kind of sold to patients, regardless of if they're in favor of it or not. They have to share all of the different types of treatment. Oftentimes that's for things like cancer and long-term disabilities and issues like that. So the lawsuit, he said, was very similar to other examples and their own. And I reached out to comment from the Department of Health and the Department of Financial and Professional Regulation, whose department heads are both listed on the lawsuit, and neither responded to a request for comment.
0: It's going to wrap it up for this week's show. Thanks so much for joining us. I'm Jim Talamonte, along with Sean Reed. Keep an eye on the Center Square. Sean's going to be covering everything going on around the state fair and in Springfield, including Governor's Day coming up this week and Republican Day. Thanks for joining us again today. Keep up with these stories and more at thecentersquare.com.
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3: Welcome in to another edition of Talk of the Town. I am your host, Mike Widmacher. This week, we'll feature a conversation that PM Springfield had with State Representative Mike Coffey, as well as a conversation that AM Springfield had with Downtown Springfield, Inc. Executive Director Jay Shanley. We begin with PM Springfield and their conversation with State Representative Mike Coffey.
4: State Representative Mike Coffey, a Republican from Springfield, who joins us this afternoon. Representative, hello, how are you?
5: I'm doing good, Patrick. How are you doing?
4: We are living the dream. So I want to start with politicians behaving badly. What's your feeling as you saw all this unfold?
5: Well, I got to tell you, I'm shocked. You know, obviously, you can't hold the speaker responsible for individual members' behavior. But then when you dig further into it, and, you know, he sat on the story, he ended up giving Harry Benton $1.4 million to run again after all these allegations that he knew of that no one else knew about. I could never figure it out in the chamber. You know, for the most part, we all get along very well. Even if you're very right and very left, everybody's pretty cordial on the House floor and has a friendly relationship. But you would always hear, Harry, you would always hear from the other side, and I could never understand what they were talking about. So obviously, a lot of people on the Democratic side of the aisle knew this about Harry Benton, knew what was going on, and tried to hide it from the public for, it looks like, years now. And it's very disappointing. Especially for a party that has a large makeup of females, you would think they would expect more out of their party.
4: Certainly. I mean, his chief of staff at the time in 2023 was a woman, right? It's not like I can't understand. And you know, we had Leader McCombie on a couple of weeks ago and, you know, basically said, you know, if Coffey did this, are you guys protecting him or are you throwing him out? Right. Or you know, I think I use Jason Bunting as an example because he's my friend and I can throw him under the bus if I want to.
5: Yeah. But, use Jason in your examples.
4: Coffey's a perfectly respectable young man. But I mean, if it was any member of your caucus, like, would this be tolerated? And that's the question, right? Is how important is it to save a seat?
5: Yeah, I especially when you're in a supermajority and the seat really means nothing to you, exactly. And you still do it. You know, not that if it was a tight election, that would make it any better. But given the situation that it's a seat that he can afford to lose and all that, and you throw $1.4 million into a race. I mean, we don't have any race we can throw $1.4 million in. That's just staggering amounts of money. And you've got to ask yourself, what is the culture like over there that so many people just sit on their hands and don't say anything? And not until a lobbyist complains about it, do you do something about it? It's outrageous. And then they've got another member who was involved in the whole situation working for it, and now they're going to run for office. So, you know, they didn't do anything about it when they were in the office. So a lot of questions that need to be answered over there. And it's disappointing, I must say.
4: I tend to give politicians the benefit of the doubt because they're human sometimes. But my goodness, like, how many red flags do you need?
5: Yeah, in this particular case, there's too many incidents, too many things that happen. And, you know, when he tries to explain the situation, it gets even worse. I mean, saying that, well, we didn't want to use union support. And I think the unions came out. I'm a big backed by a lot of the construction unions. I don't think they put up with sexual harassment at all in any form or case. So, you know, that was a terrible explanation. And I doubt very much the Speaker of the House needs Harry Benton to interact with unions. So that was a terrible excuse. Here at the end of the day, Patrick, there isn't an excuse for it. And I think his caucus needs to sit down and they need to discuss it and say, we took out the most powerful elected official in Illinois history over the, you know, complaints about how sexual harassment was handled. But you're not going to do anything to this speaker. Doesn't make much sense to me.
4: I thought the governor's response when he got asked about this, since his daughter, I think, is 23, right? He said, I want to wring his neck, which I thought is about the most human thing J.B. Pritzker's ever said in politics, right? I mean, do you, as a dad who's tied to politics, would you want your girls working in politics right now?
5: Yeah, because my girls would handle it. They also know that their grandfather, their brother, and their dad would dismiss of anybody that harassed them. So they might not be the best examples. But no, and, you know, there's, yeah, I want, yeah, we need, you know what, yeah, I want females in politics because they need to be in politics. They shouldn't have to tolerate this. And quite honestly, the men around them should also protect them from this ever happening. Because if I'm ever in a situation, and I've been around a long time, hey, where people are harassing women and all that, and the men need to step up and say, hey, back off and get away, or, you know, we're going to get involved. That's how I would handle it. But, you know, everybody's different. So I guess in politics, you know, elections are more important than people sometimes, I guess that's what it says, but that's not the way it should be.
4: Do you think he's in trouble, Welch?
5: I don't know. You know, I don't know. I'm not part of their caucus. I don't. I know, put it this way. I know that if it happened, if this was an allegation in our party, they would have been out already. I can tell you that without any reservation. They would be gone. So what they do in the Democratic Party, only they know what they're going to do. You know, I'd prefer Speaker McCombie myself. But that's going to be up to their side of the party, who they vote for speaker and who they keep in as speaker. I think that I can just say that if the Republicans were in control, they would make a change.
4: The House Republicans have been hammering Democrats on Welch, on the members, quote unquote, for their silence, the Democratic members. Is this enough of an issue that Republicans can actually win seats on it?
5: I think there are, but I think where we're going to win the seats is because of the issues. I think we're right on the issues. I mean, you look at people moving away, you look at the cost of living in the state of Illinois, you look at property taxes, you look at energy prices, you know, the same things we go over all the time. Those issues are on our side, and that's why we should win. You know, and here's the problem that you got when you have a supermajority like this, where you have all the power, people are scared. You know, and I feel sorry for them. You know, they're every member of the legislature, let's be honest, is scared. They don't, you know, well, what happens? You know, I don't want to become a target and all that. And so people are scared. Lobbyists are scared. All these people. So I'm guessing that there's more out there than we've heard of and think of. But when you have the ultimate power, people become scared. And that's why supermajorities are not a good thing for government.
4: One of the things the speaker did and sort of was come out for this $150 million that Chicago Public Schools want. Is there any realistic way to find this money?
5: I think, you know what, when you're in a tough situation like he's in, you start saying things to kind of defray the heat. And I think that made it worse, because I don't think there's any way that we can come up with that kind of money, and not just for one school district. I mean, if you're going to do a plan to bail out schools, you're going to have to do them across the state. You cannot just do it in Chicago. I'm sure he should have never said that. He should have probably walked it back. And I think at one point he kind of walked it back a little bit. But there's no way. We don't have that kind of money at this time, unless they're willing to get rid of other programs that are very crucial to them, you know, the illegal immigrants in the state of Illinois that they've given billions of dollars to. I mean, if they want to take it out of that, they might be able to do it. But excluding that, I don't see where they're going to come up with the money.
4: Do schools get enough funding right now in your mind?
5: Some schools do and some schools don't. You know, I'm on the higher ed, and we look at the, you know, I'm big, the higher ed funding formula. They want to change that. I'm a big proponent of the U of I system that graduates 91% of their kids. Then we've got other colleges and universities that graduate 10 to 15%, and they want to give them more money, which I think is absolutely crazy. I said to somebody else, I'm in the restaurant business, right, Patrick? If I sell a lasagna and I make $20 and I sell a baked mozzarella and I lose $5, would you try to sell more lasagnas or more baked mozzarellas? And the answer is very simple. You try and sell the thing that produces the best results, produces the most money for you, right? But the state of Illinois, we want to give more money to failing schools and take it away from the schools that are successful. And I think all of their policies are.
4: But wouldn't that make sense, though? Wouldn't that make sense? Wouldn't you want to give more money to schools that need help getting better?
5: No, because they're not producing results. You can't have a 10 to 15 to 20% graduation rate and think that it's money. It's not money. You know, what would be is invest more money in the U of I system, expand their enrollment, shut down some of these schools and put them into the U of I system that is more successful. That's what I would do. That's what a business person would do. But government doesn't run like a business.
4: Is there an argument to be made at incentivizing school consolidation?
5: Yeah, I think you're going to have to at some point. You know, we've got so many schools that we're spending more money on and they have half the students that they had, you know, 10, 15 years ago, but we're spending more and more money. Doesn't make any sense. You know, a quality education. And, you know, you got to remember when I'm saying this stuff, I'm not against teachers. I think teachers work harder than they've ever worked before. I think teachers today, so much is put on them. They're not only teachers anymore, they're parents, they're, you know, counselors,
4: social workers,
5: they're doing it all. But
4: occupational therapists, speech therapists, there are a lot of things.
5: So I think teachers deserve more, but we're wasting money in these education, a lot of these education areas on fluff and circumstances and new and bigger buildings and all that stuff. You don't need a big building, you know, to learn math and science and reading and writing. You need good teachers. So investing money in teachers, I'm 100% for. Everything for the teachers. I think they are underpaid and overworked with what society has thrown on them now. You know, in the old days, you know, if a teacher said something, the parents backed it up. Today, you don't have that. I think their working environment for teachers is much more difficult today. But the money we spend on education is not necessarily going to them and to the students, you know, and we really have to look at that because there is a lot of waste and fluff and some of this stuff. And we need to reward the good teachers. We need to reward the good schools and the ones that produce results. And every other facet of the world, results get rewarded. And we got to have to stick to that.
4: GOP Lieutenant Governor candidate Aaron Del Mar was at a forum for the Illinois Family Institute last week, which is not a group that helps Republicans win statewide by any means, that he, you know, said something along the lines of abortion is a sin against God. It just seems like the Bailey campaign is making political misstep after political misstep. And as somebody who wants your party to win races, do you look at this and just sometimes say, what the heck are you guys doing?
5: Yeah, I read that statement. I'm like, man, what we need to worry about in this state.
4: Yeah, and then the campaign threw Del Mar under the bus, which it was on top of it.
5: I saw that. Myself, I'm pro-life, but it's what you do is none of my business, Patrick. What I think we need to work on as Republicans is taxes and energy prices and bringing down the cost of living for families in this state. And that is what will get us to win offices, nothing else. Making the lives better, putting more money in the pockets of every Illinoisan, that's how we win races, because that's what people are worried about. They're not worried about those statements and that kind of stuff in the state of Illinois. I'm not a consultant to the Bailey campaign, but yeah, that, you know, we need to pick up seats. We need to have a bigger tent. We need to bring more people in, and we need to win statewide. I know that.
4: It feels like the top of the ticket and Trump's presence, even though he's not on the ballot himself, is just going to be a drag no matter what down ticket candidates do, because it used to be all politics is local, but now it seems all politics is national.
5: Well, yes, yes and no. When you ask people, they say that, but then when they get down to it, when they get to their local race, they're like, well, I like, you know, that person. And our polling shows that actually we're doing much, much better than these predictions that everybody are saying. And you got to remember, the governor's polling numbers are not coming back strong themselves. They're a little bit better than Donald Trump's, but not better. So the Democrats have problems on their side because it comes down to cost of living. You know, why are people leaving the state of Illinois? Are they leaving the state of Illinois and moving to Florida because of Donald Trump? I don't think so. Donald Trump lives in Florida. So that's a little bit disingenuous to always put everything on Trump and all that stuff. We've got to get dynamic candidates that talk about the issues and get the proper message out there. And if you do that, then it does become all localized and all that. You got to get the right candidates out there. They got to have a little pep, a little pizzazz, you know, say something a little bit off the cuff that you're not so programmed, and you say everything perfect and you run all the little pretty lines just like you're supposed to. I think people like natural candidates, people that they feel are telling the truth and talking from their heart and telling you what they really want to do. And if we talk about that stuff and we talk about the issues, again, energy, taxes, cost of living. That's all that people really care about. I'm in the restaurant business. Okay, I've been there every night. Not one person has comes in and talks about abortion. You know what they talk about? How much you pay for gas yesterday? I paid $5.15. I paid $4.80. You know, they talk about the cost of milk. They talk about, you know, how much steaks are costing right now. I'm paying, you know, I think I paid $43 a pound for some of these steaks that I just got the other day. That's the kind of stuff people talk about. People talk about, you know, the inheritance tax. I got a lot of business people in Central Illinois, farmers and all that. They're talking about the inheritance tax and, hey, you know, we need to move. I've got all these people that have got small businesses. You know, they're great, productive, small family business. They might have $5 million. They're leaving because, hey, we don't want to pay, inheritance tax. We can't afford the taxes here. We're going to go to Florida for 6 months and come back. And that's sad because they've made all their money in the state of Illinois, and the state of Illinois is driving out. So we got to talk about the issues. What are we going to do to keep people in Illinois? How are we going to keep families in Illinois? How are we going to keep our kids coming back to Illinois and make the so that the cost of living is lower here than it is in other states. And if we stick to that, I think we'll be fine, because the Democratic policies are what have caused all of this. And it really is in the state of Illinois. So to always blame Trump for everything that happens in the state of Illinois, Trump didn't have anything to do with what happened in the state of Illinois the last 20 years. You know, and everybody wants to blame him and talk about him. Everybody needs to forget about Donald Trump, quit talking about him, and worry about what we're doing here in Illinois. And if you focus on what we're doing here in Illinois, we're doing something wrong and we need to change it. And the only way to change it is we need to get redistricting so that we have fair maps, so you don't have supermajorities. We need to reduce property taxes. We need to change our energy policy here so that we can bring down energy prices and get people to stay in Illinois. That'll solve our problems. And that's what Republicans should talk about. That's what they should hammer every single day. What has the Democratic Party done for you to make the cost of living better in the state of Illinois? And the answer to that question, they can't answer it because there is no good explanation for it. And if we keep hammering that message, we're going to pick up some seats. But we got to get some dynamic candidates that talk about that stuff and are out on the road promoting cost of living in the state of Illinois and how we keep our families here.
4: Representative Mike Coffey, pleasure as always.
5: Patrick, thank you very much.
3: That was State Representative Mike Coffey talking with PM Springfield. Our second conversation today on Talk of the Town comes from AM Springfield, with the opportunity recently to talk with Downtown Springfield, Inc. Executive Director Jay Shanley.
6: The Executive Director, Jay Shanley, Downtown Springfield, Inc. It's been a while. Go back to say, the last time you were here, you weren't the Executive Director. What prompted you to look at that?
7: I just was the Executive Director that day, I think.
8: Yeah,
7: was that
8: it might your have day? Been. Yeah, we hit the ground running.
6: Was I here that day or was I on a vacation somewhere? I don't know, but
7: it doesn't matter.
6: I said it on air a number of times. I said, he's the logical choice.
8: Thank you.
6: He's the logical choice. You were
8: on the board for 6 years prior.
6: Yeah, right.
8: Yeah, I've been working downtown for years.
6: And you believe in downtown and you've worked downtown and you sell downtown. It's only natural. All right, how much of a challenge has it been? Does anything about where you're at now surprise you, or had you seen most of it?
8: I'd seen it all.
6: Really?
8: I'd seen it all. No, I knew. I didn't come in with rose-colored glasses thinking everything was going to be sunshine and roses. I knew that there's work to be done. Downtown's always changing. That's the fun of it. Like, there's something new every day. Times are going to change. We just roll with it and figure out new solutions and get people together to make it happen.
6: People always look for simple solutions, and they think one size fits all. One solution will answer Downtown Springfield.
8: No, there's no panacea. We're not going to find those sweeping changes. We got to work incrementally. Small successes. Those are worth celebrating. Those are fun. They add up over time. They make big changes. So that's what we're moving towards.
6: How important, and one of the catch-alls, and a lot of people, again, looking for that one solution, they say, oh, the whole key is residences, more places to live downtown.
8: Yeah.
6: It is important, I'm sure, but how important is it? Does that solve 80% of the problems?
8: It solves a big chunk of it.
6: It does, really?
8: Yeah, what you see is that lack of foot traffic, you know, prior to or in the past, we had a large population of government workers. So our foot traffic downtown was heavy over lunch. They would stick around for the after work drink, dinner, stuff like that. But then towards the end of the night, things would start to slow down. Well, not having that workforce downtown anymore, having that gap there, we really see that we need people on the street, in the stores, milling about, doing things 24 hours, you know, that full day. So, having those residents down there, is a key component, and we've got plenty of space to house them. And I think there's a lot of people that want to live downtown. Maybe not you and I, but maybe. I don't know.
6: No, I get that. I'm not opposed to downtown. Yeah. I'm really not.
8: But people that like being a part of the activity,
6: yeah,
8: they want to be down there. So,
6: all right. When you look back, and I think you have stressed this. And I really appreciate it. And maybe I know I shouldn't do it, but once in a while. But I'm not going to live about what Myers Brothers was like in the mid-50s, where right. Friday nights you couldn't move downtown. You've heard all that, and you have reiterated more than once, folks, that's not coming back. That's not being cruel. That's just being realistic.
8: Exactly.
6: That day is gone. You're not going to see wall-to-wall people and the Bressmers and Myers Brothers and Arch Wilsons and B&F Togry and all the stores. Roland, you mentioned them all. That is not coming back. But Springfield is no different than a lot of downtowns. Am I right?
8: I mean, it's fun to reminisce and remember the old days and stuff like that. I remember them, too. But our habits have changed. You know, there's online shopping, stuff like that. So we need to find new ways to celebrate our downtown and do things. And this is where that arts, culture, and entertainment component is important for us. We've got wonderful retailers down there. We want to support them. I think our tourism industry is great, but we're focused on the residential component, our resident first approach, dealing with our community, getting them involved with downtown, having them represented so that we highlight our culture, who we are, what we believe in, where we want to go, and stuff like that.
6: Jay Shanley, Executive Director of Downtown Springfield, Inc. What are people telling you? What do they want downtown? I know you talk to a lot of people. You know, always picking people's brains and ask survey questions, whatever. What do they really want? Or is there any one overwhelming thing that they say, oh, we certainly need this more than anything else?
8: We hit upon a good one right now. Chris Kendall Market, a downtown holiday festival. We have holiday walks, which are great, and this wouldn't take those over or move them out. This would actually support it. So, the 26th of this month, Wednesday, we're doing a community meeting, get people together to discuss this, because I put the idea out there and it's gone bananas. People are loving this. I mean, I love it too. That's why I wanted to bring it here. But I think people are looking for new change, traditions, something in that holiday season. And we've hit upon a good idea here. So I'm hoping to see over 100 people show up at this meeting, and let's talk about how we're going to get this going forward.
6: Okay. What do you envision? What do you see? How many streets you're talking about? What commitment do you want? Help me out.
8: We're going to start on the square. I believe that's the best place to start. So okay. The old State Capitol Plaza used to be Adams Street between 5th and 6th Street. We're going to start there. We're not going to do the tents. We're going to build wooden chalets. If you've been to a Chris Kendall Market, it sort of gives you that authentic old world German style holiday market.
6: Sure.
8: That's what we want as well. If you've been to these in larger cities, you know that they can be rather packed and it's difficult to move around. We want that density. We want to be popular. But I think what we have downtown is plenty of space to people to move around. If you want to grab something to eat, one of these booths, you can sit down comfortably. There's a place to warm up. Utilize the old State Capitol for programming, bathrooms, a place to warm up. Family programming as well. Make a take workshop for kids. This will not just be a vendor experience. It will be larger than that. We want to celebrate the arts and culture, not just of Springfield, but everyone that's here, because there's a lot that happens in the holiday season that isn't necessarily Christian or Catholic based. We have a lot of communities that live here, and I think this is a good time to celebrate everyone.
6: How important will the food be?
8: Very important. We need to have that authentic style. So
6: absolutely.
8: We're not going to come down here and have corn dogs and mini donuts. We've got a time for that, and that's now. But during the Christmas season, let's find those authentic foods that happen in that time of year, and we're going to do those.
6: We're not going to tip your hand, but is there a place or a venue you have seen this work? Don't say, because we don't want them to go there, but is there a place you have seen where this really worked? I mean, I'm thinking downtown. downtown Chicago. It's been there forever.
8: Been there, yeah.
6: Daily Plaza, and I love it with all the German. It's just fantastic. Yeah. It really is. We can't get to that point. Maybe someday we can. I think you guys are onto something. What is going to be the key? What tipped your hand that this might work in Springfield?
8: I mean, there are other communities in this region, smaller ones, that do this and do it well. If they can do it, surely we can do it. I know we've been yearning for this. This isn't a novel new idea that I came up with. I've listened to other people and say, man, it would be nice to have this. So let's have this. Let's just get the people together and do it. But it needs to be authentic. So that's why I think it's important to have that infrastructure in place, those wooden chalets. Let's do it up. Let's make it look that Hallmark feel. That's what I think people want. They want something that looks nice, that feels nice, that's inviting to come down there, and they want the authentic wares. So we're going to have some quality craftsmanship, that good food that's there as well. We'll have a good time with it.
6: Jay, walk me through, on a regular Friday, Saturday night, what's the demographic that's downtown as far as age? And are there families? Are there mostly younger people? What's downtown?
8: I've seen it a lot, and it's a mix. Obviously, it's a little bit smaller than what everybody is used to in the past. But I see families downtown. We've got institutions that do a lot of good work. The Kidzium, a lot of our arts that happen at the Hoogland. You see tons of families through there. And that's throughout the week, but also throughout the weekends. There's the youth component that's down there as well. Vault 66 and Dumb Records are just a great example of how they're flourishing. But then you've got the 30-year-olds, 40-year-olds, 50. Everyone's down there. It's great to see.
6: If you had the magic wand, give me two or three things, businesses that you would. I've heard before, well, in movie theater. I'm not sure. You tell me. I've heard before, well, a grocery store. I'm not sure. What do you think, one or two things, if you could bring right now to downtown Springfield, would move us in the direction you want to go?
8: A new residential development would be great. I think that would be perfect. As far as amenities, what I love is that green space that's coming to the Y block. We don't have anything like that down there. If I want to take my kid downtown and throw a ball on a lawn, we don't have that. So that would be something. I think we need that small corner store where you can just pick up a simple amenity. We used to have that at the pharmacy over on Jefferson and Fifth, I believe, right across from Union Square. We need that back. I think that's something that would be great for downtown. But that's where I think we need this residential component first. And the residents are going to be those early adopters that don't necessarily have to have these immediately. But once those residents come in, that's where we're going to start seeing growth in those amenities.
6: Without getting real political, are you okay with the city giving up the property to the state, the Y block, and let them maintain
8: talk about opportunity costs and what could be. I don't want to litigate the past. There's nothing we can change there. We have this opportunity in front of us. We have a need there. Could there be other projects that would be maybe better for the economy of downtown? Yes, but those aren't what are at our doorstep right now. This is what is there. We have shown that if we activate this space, that people come out there. We had over 2,700 people on a Thursday night, and then we did it again the next week with 2,600 people. People want to use this, and Levitt's just one program. There are so many other organizations that want to activate this space, and by having this development there, you will see it activated, and I believe we can do it year round. I know DSI is going to be a big part of that as well.
6: How big an issue is parking?
8: It's not an issue at all. There's plenty of parking, but I will say this. I'm going to meet on Wednesday. I've been talking about this a long time, and I think we're going to get some headway. We all see these parking lots that are available for businesses Monday through Friday, and nights and weekends they're open. I want to do this purple public-private parking program. You don't have to say it. It's P5. But we get some signage down there. We talk to the lots, the property owners, and I know they are willing to allow these lots to be open with proper signage so people know if I come downtown on nights and weekends, I can park there and I won't be towed. That people, they want people downtown. We want people downtown. People want to come downtown. So we're going to make it easier. And we're going to get this parking situation straightened out.
6: Remind me of the meeting again. If people would like to be part of this celebration at the holiday season, where is it going to be?
8: And we're doing it at the library. I wanted to activate that space. So it'll be Wednesday the 26th, if my date is correct, 5:30 to 7:30. I'll make sure that I'm giving the idea of what we're doing, but this is a lot about conversation. So we're going to have plenty of room for people to give their input. We're going to listen. We're going to talk. We're going to get this sorted out. We're going to start moving forward on it for 2027.
6: Jay Shanley, Executive Director, Downtown Springfield, Inc. Thanks for your visit. Appreciate
8: it. Always good seeing you. Thank you.
6: Good to see you. Open invitation anytime you want. Thanks,
8: appreciate
6: my friend.
8: It.
3: That was Downtown Springfield, Inc. 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We'll be back at it again next weekend with another edition of Talk of the Town.

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1: ABC News, I'm Brian Clark. Lala's weak into a tropical storm, and that means that all Hawaiian islands are now under a tropical storm warning. Lala's had a major impact, says ABC's Melissa Adan on Oahu.
2: The hurricane knocking out power for more than 100,000 homes and businesses overnight. Nearly 70% of the Big Island is in the dark right now, and a third of Maui County. Lala's eyewall brushed right up against the Big Island's southern tip, with wind gusts as high as 85 miles per hour, but not making landfall.
1: The storm blamed for at least one death in Hawaii. There are also more than six deaths in Indiana because of severe weather since Tuesday. President Trump authorized an emergency declaration. Authorities in the San Francisco Bay Area arrested two people and found more than 80 pounds of stolen mail. They also discovered among the mail checks, credit cards, and personal information, along with suspected drugs. This is ABC News. A North Carolina woman is facing charges in connection with an alleged murder-for-hire plot.
3: Investigators say Shelley Owensby paid to have her ex-girlfriend's new partner killed and her ex-girlfriend kidnapped. She even allegedly made a $500 down payment to demonstrate that she was serious about the plan, but she made that deposit to an informant. Deputies say an undercover officer spoke with Owensby by phone and met her in person before arresting her. Lawyers for Owensby say she was induced to commit the crimes by the police. Mike Dubusky, ABC News.
1: An 18-year-old appeared in a viral video repeatedly kicking at a sea lion in California's La Jolla Cove. Well, that 18-year-old has now appeared in a federal court to plead guilty to violating the Marine Mammal Protection Act's prohibition on harassment of wildlife. 18-year-old Tyler Mule from La Jolla will be sentenced in October. I'm Brian Clark, ABC News.
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6: The first weekend of the 2026 Illinois State Fair continues. Kids Day on Saturday was marked by rain and intense humidity. 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Weather over the fairgrounds is expected to remain cloudy, with chances for precipitation throughout the next several days of the fair. In other state fair news, this year's Golden Abe's Fantastic Fair Foods contest resulted in a tie. No final decision could be made for the best overall fair food between savory category winner Backdraft Barbecue's Brisket Cheesesteak and sweet category winner Ticka Street's Dubai Strawberry Cup. Third place went to Miss Peggy's Food Service for their Orange Strawberry Shake-Up. For more news from the Illinois State Fair and for more of Springfield's news and talk, you can visit WMAY.com. I'm Stan Anders, and up next is your News Channel 20 Storm Team Forecast.
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9: Here's your updated News Channel 20 Storm Team forecast. Slight chance of thunderstorms
10: today. Otherwise, cloudy skies expected. Highs level off around 88. Westerly winds 5 to 10 miles per hour.
9: Slight chance of thunderstorms
10: tonight. Lows level off around 68. Partly cloudy.
9: I'm meteorologist Jennifer Wojcicki on 97.7 and 970 WMAY, Springfield's News and Talk. 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
13: It's the weekend. Keep your elbows and knees out of the aisle, please. There's a cart with a president coming through. We start here. President Trump admits he was sneaked off of Air Force One.
14: I just have to do what they say. They go for safety, and I have to do what they say.
13: Why the Secret Service decided he was in danger and why no one knew about it until now. A loss in Wisconsin prompts questions for progressive Democrats.
15: This was largely a comeback victory, if you will, for the party establishment.
13: But was this about the movement or the candidate? We'll break down this week's primary. And rescue crews are clawing at rubble in Colombia.
16: They're using their bare hands to dig through this concrete to try to rescue people.
13: Our team is there among them as an earthquake's death toll continues to climb. From ABC News, this is Start Here Weekend. I'm Brad Milkey. Protecting the president comes with kind of dueling responsibilities. Like, on one hand, if you're the Secret Service, you want to do whatever you can to protect the commander-in-chief, right? That is your priority. But you've also got to balance all that with the job of being the president. As much as bodyguards would love for you to stay in a bunker, a head of state also needs to be able to conduct business, to meet with the public he represents. It's tough to say you're answerable to the people if none of the people are allowed to see you or know where you are. Well, about a month ago, you might remember this big trip President Trump made to Turkey for a NATO summit. Strangely, he flew in on one plane, this new Air Force One model donated by Qatar, but he was also said to be leaving on a different plane, the old model. Well, this week, the Washington Post published a jaw-dropping story claiming that President Trump wasn't actually on the plane, that there was an operation to ferry him to safety in the face of an assassination plot, and that for a brief while, much of the world had no idea where he was. Well, on Tuesday night, President Trump confirmed this happened.
14: I just have to do what they say. They go for safety, and I have to do what they say.
13: Let's bring in ABC's D.C. managing editor, Catherine Falders, who's been chasing all this down. Catherine, can you just walk us through the reporting here?
17: So this is pretty remarkable. Remember, this was the day where he was expected to depart NATO. Trump was in Turkey. This was early last month. And then in the morning, Eastern time, our time, in the morning, the president posted a message on his social media account. He said that actually he would be flying the old Air Force One, you know, that one we're so familiar with seeing, because he's going to send that new plane, that Qatar gifted plane, to an Air Force base in the UK because he was going to let service members tour it. Now, that set into motion a bunch of questions at the time with the troops on the ground. They said, well, wait a second. Okay, are we going there? Is he flying on that plane? Is he flying on the Air Force One? Our Michelle Stoddard was the pool representative on the plane at the time. And I remember we were asking her questions, well, what does this mean?
13: Right.
17: What plane is Trump flying on? We learned that the old Air Force One would fly to link up with the new plane in the UK at that Air Force base. And then they would do a little plane switch. The president would move from one plane to the other. And then they would be on their way back to the U.S. via the new plane, the Qatar plane. Okay. So now the pool's on the plane. They say wheels up, wheels down, all of that standard operating procedure that we see when you travel with the president. Well, according to the Washington Post, we come to find out that actually Trump wasn't even on that plane. There's a third plane involved. Now, that was another plane that happened to be behind, off to the side of Air Force One. And here's what happened. You see Trump get on the stairs of the aircraft, the press pools on the ground, on the tarmac. They see him get on the press pool boards. Mm-hmm. And then an unusual thing happens when they're on the plane. They're told to keep their windows down.
18: Do you know why they had us close our window blinds? That was not usual.
17: And we had known, Brad, at the time, like, there were threats from Iran. Trump was saying that.
19: You want to take out the U.S. leader, me, I'm on every list. I saw things this morning, I'm on every single one of their lists.
17: And we knew, given the proximity to Iran, there were threats, there was this and that. So it was unusual, but it didn't seem so unusual in the moment, just given where they were, right?
20: Okay.
17: And the state of the war. So

0: to the Washington Post this clandestine operation to move the president out of view of everyone, except for surely some Secret Service agents and a select group of staff, from one plane to the other plane out of view without the knowledge of the press.
1: Wow.
0: Or frankly, anybody else, most people.
1: Wait, and so this would be like, this is sort of a convoy, a caravan. He is in a plane, just not the one that any of the reporters are on and that anyone knows about. Why, Catherine? You said, you mentioned tensions with Iran. Was that the concern here?
0: Yes, it was. And our reporting at the time was that he wasn't flying on the Qatar plane because of the escalations with Iran. Of course, we didn't know this at the time. We didn't know that it went a step further. But yes, threats to his life, and that presumably the Secret Service assessed that there was enough of a threat to move him from, by the way, one of the world's safest aircraft to a different one.
1: Right.
0: So that he wouldn't be a target, if you will, so that he wouldn't be flying on that plane. And what is so remarkable about this is Air Force One goes wheels up. When the plane lands at the Air Force Base, Air Force One, which we think Trump is on, he descends the stairs in view of the press.
1: Oh.
0: So he...
1: Wait, he got back on the plane somehow?
0: He sure did. Now, it's unclear exactly how he got on. We don't know that. The Post doesn't detail it in their account. I would presume it was a similar method, but he got back on and then descends the stairs. So there would be no reason to believe, as a normal traveler with the president in the White House press pool, to believe that he wasn't on the plane.
1: Well, and has something like this happened before? Like, I'm trying to figure out how to interpret this, because on one hand, clearly you want to protect the president. Like that's the priority, when especially when you're going overseas. Right. On the other hand, it seems like if there was a threat big enough to make the president go into hiding, that shouldn't take a month to come out. Like, that seems like an important thing for the public to be aware of, or maybe even the people on that plane to be aware of at some point.
0: Yeah. And typically, Brad, when this happens, so I'm thinking about an example with Bill Clinton in 2000. Something like this similarly happened, where the press pool thought he was on the plane. And then when they landed at the location with the tarmac, the president actually descended a different staircase. So it was known.
1: Okay. So that sort of thing has happened. The switcheroo thing has happened before.
0: It has. And it's surely a method, sure, that the Secret Service uses, a very, very rare. And of course, there's always operational security concerns. They're always maneuvering and there's diversions, always.
1: We are actually up against a break right now, but when we come back, we will talk more about this covert flight. That's after the break.
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6: Welcome back to Start Here Weekend from ABC News. I'm Brad Milkey. Before the break, we'll be talking with ABC's Catherine Falders about this report of a kind of stealth flight, a great escape that President took. And Catherine, you mentioned that something like this has happened before, Bill Clinton 20 years ago. What's the difference between this and that then?
7: What is very strange here is that with the Clinton example, the press pool were privy to what was going on, obviously would not report it until it was safe. And of course, they saw Bill Clinton go down, and I believe Clinton's White House aides at the time had spoken about it. In this case, we're only finding out because the Washington Post reported it.
8: Do you think there wasn't a security concern?
9: No.
7: And we're only finding out a month later. So it does beg the question, Brad, how significant was the security threat, whether it be to the president, to Air Force One? How significant was it to evacuate the president out of the other side of the plane?
6: Right, and exactly. And if you're so convinced that Iran might be able to blow up the safest plane in the world, and you're still willing to have the reporters on there and the service members who fly that plane, just seems like an absolutely wild story. From the Washington Post, Catherine Falders, thank you for breaking it down for us.
7: Thanks, Brad.
6: It's been clear in this midterm election cycle that left-wing Democrats are having a moment. Last week's primary victory for Abdullah Sayed in Michigan's Senate race sent yet another message that self-described Democratic socialists can have statewide appeal. The question going into this week was, could a Democratic socialist win in a more moderate Midwestern state like Wisconsin? Well, on Tuesday, we got our test case with Francesca Hong.
10: We are going to collectively reject despair, and we are going to unite.
6: Hong is bold, she's unapologetically progressive, but she's been outspoken in social media posts she's later had to walk back. Critics wondered if she would be vulnerable in a general election, but there did not seem to be a clear moderate challenger. People had gotten into this race, then dropped out, then rejoined at the last minute. So if a Democratic socialist could ever come to power in the Wisconsin governor's mansion, you'd think this would be the moment. And yet, on Tuesday, as election night went on, the race was too close to call. Hong was not running away with it. And then it became apparent she was not going to win, and she conceded this race. What's more, this wasn't the only big race that is still reverberating around the country. ABC's Capitol Hill correspondent Jay O'Brien is here. Jay, what happened in this race?
9: Yeah, it was a close race, first and foremost, Brad. I mean, Francesca Hong only loses by, right now, as we talk, about less than 4,000 votes.
6: Wow.
9: And it's interesting because polls showed Hong running away with this. She was heavily favorited over David Crowley, who's the Milwaukee County executive, who was more the establishment-backed choice. He'd been supported by the state's popular governor, Tony Evers. At one point, Brad, it appeared that Hong had so much momentum that Crowley, just about a month ago, suspended and then a few days later unsuspended his campaign. So he had essentially, for a time, very briefly, dropped out of this race. And then, of course, on Tuesday night, he wins.
11: Today, I stand before the people of Wisconsin after we rose from the ashes, after we rebuilt this campaign with purpose, and after people of Wisconsin decided that the bright future that working Wisconsin families deserve is worth fighting for.
9: This was largely a comeback victory, if you will, for the party establishment. It was a stinging blow to progressives, and it comes amid this overall context of this kind of battle for the soul of the Democratic Party that's been playing out for months. And Crowley, in a way, acknowledges that. And he calls for, in remarks after it became clear that he was going to win, unity. He says that this isn't about establishment versus progressive. This is about taking on the Republican candidate here who's been endorsed by President Trump, Congressman Tom Tiffany.
11: And every one of us has something much bigger to unite around. And that is keeping MAGA extremism from bringing the chaos we see in Washington into our neighborhoods right here in the state of Wisconsin.
9: Tiffany, for his part, tries to tie Crowley to Hong. He said there's, quote, in a statement, not a dime's worth of difference between the two. And he's doing that in part because Democrats, including some progressives who distanced themselves from Hong, viewed her as a flawed candidate.
6: Well, that's the thing for Democrats. I mean, it's all well and good to say, hey, yeah, we're all united against Republicans. And yet, after we saw, I mean, people were jumping over themselves to challenge Hong in this race. Are there other results that kind of give us a clue as to how the Democratic Party is feeling right now outside of Wisconsin?
9: It's kind of race by race. I mean, progressives did have a pretty big win next door in Minnesota that same night. Lieutenant Governor Peggy Flanagan, triumphant, now the party's candidate for Senate in the primary. She beats Congresswoman Angie Craig. She was very much Flanagan, the progressive pick here.
12: We are going to fight the corruption, whether it's in the White House or in the halls of Congress, because the grift has to stop.
9: But also it's race by race because it's really candidate dependent. Think about Francesca Hong for a second. She, as you'd covered, spent the last few days of her campaign really on defense over comments she had made in the past about defunding the police and a now deleted post that was from 2020 where she said, quote, cancel Thanksgiving over concerns about colonialism. She since said her views have changed on those and other issues, but it was enough for progressives to kind of distance themselves from her. But also in the same map, bear hug other candidates like Peggy Flanagan, but also think about Michigan and Abdul Al-Sayed. And so it really becomes a race by race kind of thing. But also at the same time, and I know this is a contradictory comment, but it's part of a broader wave of these progressive candidates trying to mount these insurgent races against establishment picks.
6: I was going to say, the reason it's race by race is probably because it sounds like every time Democrats put forward a well-vetted moderate, a lot of their own voters are like, no, we don't want that person. We want anyone else, somebody more left of that.
9: Exactly right. And then it's up to that candidate, whoever the anti-establishment wing of the party puts forward, to pass this kind of electability test. And some do, and some don't.
6: Yeah, really interesting moments here. And again, now David Crowley will stand for the governor's race in Wisconsin, which could be tight. We'll see. I mean, state polls might have been very off here. That's part of the story here as well, is just how unpredictable this has all been. Jay O'Brien, thank you so much.
9: Thank you, Brett.
6: We thought the death toll would rise in Colombia. Well, sure enough, it has. Days after a 7.4 quake rocked towns across entire regions in the South American nation, that death toll is now up past 260. And here's the problem. Much of this country's most populated cities sit in the more mountainous, western half of Colombia, which is where all that seismic action would usually take place. And so that is why there are still rescues happening right now. Actually, we're going to do something different. Usually, we're talking to our correspondents in hotel rooms or in cars, a quiet place. Our team is in the country, and they are on the scene of an active rescue right now. That is where we find ABC's Faith Abube in Cali, Colombia. Faith, I know it's noisy there, but you're going to sort of guide us through this crowd that you're in right now. Can you just describe what you're seeing on the ground?
13: I mean, it's remarkable what we are in the middle of right now. Just a show of the human spirit, a show of determination, and a show of how these rescuers refuse to give up. Where we are right now is Southern Cali, where there's a concrete building that has multiple floors that has collapsed into a mountain of debris here. It's right next to a school. First, the rescue operations began because people thought there were children trapped under this debris. It's unclear if that's true, but rescuers have been working nonstop. Around me right now are hundreds and hundreds of people from the community. They came here with their buckets, with hard hats, and they're using their bare hands to dig through this concrete to try to rescue people. We heard they were able to pull some people out. A few of them were alive, but others unfortunately did not make it. We also came across a gentleman who has been here showing his photos to people who are walking around here just to see whether they've seen his family members. There are four relatives who he believes are trapped underneath this rubble right now, so he's here helping out. I mean, a lot of people are here not because they have relatives who are trapped, but they know the feeling of losing someone or not knowing where your loved one is. So they've dropped everything, grabbed whatever they can, and they're here to help dig through this debris of steel and concrete. There are also people here who have bottles of water, and they're giving them out to rescuers, some refreshments, just anything they can. There are chaplains here to help with the emotional toll that this is having on people. As I mentioned, we heard that at least one body was pulled from the rubble. Every few minutes, we're hearing people here tell us to stay quiet, tell all the hundreds of people here to remain quiet. And what that means is they've heard something, and they want to make sure they can hear the survivors who are trapped underneath so they know exactly where to dig, Brad.
6: Unbelievable. And Faith, if you can hear me, when you look around the entire country, do you have a sense of the death toll at this point and just how many people are still unaccounted for?
13: Well, the death toll has skyrocketed since this began. When we woke up on Tuesday morning, it was about 160-something. By the end of the day, it was well over 200. The extent of the devastation, the extent of the death toll, the missing, the injured, has yet to be counted, has yet to be realized. This is going to take a while because, again, the rescue efforts are still underway. They're hoping that they can actually still find survivors. We know earlier on Tuesday, the foreign minister of Spain said more than 164 of his nationals were missing.
6: Oh, wow.
13: We don't know whether they've been found. There are
6: That's
13: a lot of relatives who are here, just from one country. We don't even know how many Colombians are missing at this point. And we're just in one area of the country where this happened. And just to remind you, this quake was felt not just here in Colombia, but in at least three other countries that border Colombia.
6: All right, and we are actually up against another break right now. But when we come back, we will have more from on the ground in Colombia. It's after the break.
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14: Illinois Governor J.B. Pritzker has given his signature to a bill authorizing the creation of a state flood rebate program to provide relief to homeowners experiencing flooding damage. The new program is intended to supplement existing disaster relief resources amidst increasingly catastrophic storm seasons. Coinciding with the bill's signing on Friday morning, in the nearby Bloomington Normal area, states of emergency were declared after extreme storms on Thursday caused widespread damage. In addition to flash flooding, severe winds knocked out power for over 14,000 residents. Next, the Illinois Department of Natural Resources has announced increased monitoring measures are in place near the headwater of the Illinois River after a collection operation on Thursday and Friday removed hundreds of juvenile silver carp from the Marseilles Pool section of the river. Marseilles lies roughly 80 miles downstream of Lake Michigan. The presence there of juveniles of the invasive carp species has prompted a specific set of prepared response plans from multiple involved agencies throughout the state of Illinois and other Great Lakes partners. The new collection and monitoring efforts come after the $1.5 billion preventative Brandon Road Interbasin project was abruptly halted by the Trump administration in late July.
15: And finally, the city of Springfield has issued notice that on August 17th, road work will begin along Carpenter Street between 4th and 7th Streets. The initial phase on Monday will see westbound traffic reduced to a single lane. Work is expected to be ongoing through December of this year. For more news, visit WMAY.com. I'm Stan Anders, and up next is your News Channel 20 Storm Team Forecast.
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19: Here's your updated News Channel 20 Storm Team Forecast. Slight chance of thunderstorms today. Otherwise, cloudy skies expected. Highs level off around 88. Westerly winds 5 to 10 miles per hour. Slight chance of thunderstorms tonight. Lows level off around 68. Partly cloudy. I'm meteorologist Jennifer Wojcicki on 97.7 and 970 WMAY, Springfield's news and talk. Currently 76.
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6: Welcome back to Start Here Weekend from ABC News. I'm Brad Milkey. Before the break, we were talking with ABC's Faith Abube, who's on the ground in Colombia following that deadly earthquake. And Faith, I know you're still amongst this crowd as this rescue operation unfolds, but is it safe to say that Cali is not the only sort of populated city center? Cali's a big city within Colombia, but it's not the only one that's been affected like this.
13: Oh, definitely. One of the other hard-hit cities is Pereira. That is where the governor was on Tuesday. He went to survey the damage there and also just look over the rescue operations. He was in Cali the day before on the day of the earthquake to see what was happening here. So, I mean, it's all hands on deck. It's just unbelievable, the number of people who are literally crowding this area right now. Just think about Times Square and just the volume of people who are there in the middle of the streets, except these people have hard hats on, except these people have masks on, except they have gloves, they have buckets, and they're digging and sweating, and they've been here for hours and hours.
28: Everybody wants to help.
0: And that's the thing. You see everybody here, just they want to help. They want to help. There's some people that have family members that are trapped under there, and you see them on the top.
1: We actually came across a gentleman who actually came here with a church group from California, Josh Martinez, who was part of this rescue operation this on Tuesday afternoon. And he was just telling us how just emotional everything has been.
6: Faith Abube on the ground in Cali. Thank you so much.
1: Thank you, Brian.
6: In recent days, the Department of Health and Human Services has been getting lots of questions.
2: Taylor Farms, the company linked to the record cyclosporiasis outbreak, tells us that it's recalling additional foods with jalapenos like guacamole and salsa.
6: First, there were questions about food. The agricultural giant, Taylor Farms, which now processes more salad products than any other company in North America, has issued a voluntary recall of more than a dozen products that contain jalapenos amid a growing salmonella outbreak. Remember, this is the same company that already issued a different voluntary recall of iceberg lettuce after a cyclospora outbreak.
3: What's being done right now to make sure our vegetables are safe? People have been very nervous.
6: When it comes to that, Secretary Robert F. Kennedy Jr. has largely refused to answer ABC's questions, even at events devoted to food safety. But this week, when his senior advisor, Callie Means, spoke to ABC's Kira Phillips, he downplayed these concerns.
4: The American people are concerned about their kids being pre-diabetic, being obese, about the skyrocketing rates of chronic disease.
3: They're concerned about their vegetables too, Callie.
4: And if
3: why
4: you have
3: do you deny
4: one
3: that?
4: Statistic,
3: are you denying that?
4: Absolutely not.
3: Do you think that Americans
4: I'm not denying that.
3: Then
4: I'm saying we have best
3: combative?
4: In class because it is interesting and I think very noticeable to Americans that on a day we're talking about historic food policy reform, are breaking your neck to talk about a couple diarrhea cases.
6: A couple of diarrhea cases. Of course, in actuality, we're talking about 22,000 cases across 47 states. But that's not the only area in which the Trump administration is fielding health questions.
7: Mr. President, you're a proud father. Would you have vaccinated your children differently based on the recommendations?
8: Well, I did. I took my children for 5 different vaccinations. In other words, I broke it up.
6: President Trump also signed an executive order taking aim at the childhood vaccine schedule.
8: In many cases, we were requiring 72 jabs for our beautiful, healthy, lovely, delicate little children.
6: Specifically, this is about what diseases American kids should be immunized against and when they should get those shots.
8: You have the MMR. We want it in 3 separate vaccinations, given at separate times.
6: This order recommends they get fewer vaccines and further apart.
8: So we're reducing them. We're changing it to visits over a period of a year and a half, so they get 20% of what they would have gotten in one big shot.
6: With that, let's go to Dr. Richard Besser. He's the former acting head of the CDC. He is now the CEO of the Robert Wood Johnson Foundation. He's also our former chief medical correspondent. So good to talk to you again, Dr. Besser. Thanks for being here.
25: Great to be here, Brad.
6: Hey, before we get to your reaction to this announcement, can you just break down what it is? Like, what is the White House actually recommending, I guess?
25: The administration tried to do this back in January. What they're recommending is that the United States adopt a vaccine schedule that's very similar to what's being used in Denmark. Mm-hmm. And that would mean that there are 6 fewer vaccines that are recommended for routine use by all children. And from the perspective of a pediatrician, I'll add that to the list of things that I am. Mm-hmm. I practiced pediatrics for more than 30 years. This is a big mistake. It's a step in the wrong direction.
6: Why is that? Because I'm sure there are lots of parents that are like, wait, I don't see why my kid has to get a shot for Hep B before leaving the hospital, why they have to get, a dozen shots within the first 6 months? Why don't we spread these out a little bit more?
25: So our vaccine schedule has evolved over a period of decades, and it's evolved with the input from experts in children's health, experts in infectious diseases, with the goal of keeping our children safe for as long a period of time as possible. It's absolutely miraculous. You know, I practiced pediatrics for more than 30 years, and there was nothing I did as a pediatrician that had more proven value than helping to ensure that all the patients in my practice were fully vaccinated on time. Mm. And the reason why on time matters is that the early stage of life, children are vulnerable for quite a number of diseases. And so the sooner you can get them protected, the better. But it's always a conversation with parents in terms of what are their concerns, what do they want to do, and what do you recommend as someone who has some experience and expertise in children's health?
6: The MMR vaccines, that's measles, mumps, and rubella, that's always given as like one shot. this is the one case where he wants to have more shots, right? Where he's basically saying, hey, you get this cocktail of drugs mixed up in one shot. He invoked unproven or even medically disproven theories that at least one of these drugs could be linked to autism. What's your response to this recommendation?
25: First off, I think it's absolutely ludicrous. You know, the MMR, the measles, mumps, rubella shot, has been given for decades and has been shown to be safe. Mm-hmm. Ask any child, hey, would you like to have one shot that protects you from three diseases? Or how would you like to come back every week and get three separate shots?
6: Oh.
25: It doesn't make any sense. It doesn't make any sense because the vaccine is highly effective as it's made. We don't even have available in this country separate shots, so they would have to do the testing to make those available. The burden on families, you know, parents have to take time off work to bring their children in for visits. And that's fine if there's a health reason to do so. But this is about politics and the Secretary of Health's unfounded belief that they're safer if you separate them. They absolutely are not.
6: Has the science changed or just the politics around the science?
25: The science is continually changing. And so, you know, Congress put in place a process for evaluating science and making vaccine recommendations. There's a committee that is empowered to advise the CDC on vaccine recommendations. And that's the routine process.
6: Mm-hmm.
25: But back in January, the Secretary of Health said, oh, I don't want to do that. I'm just going to issue a whole new vaccine schedule. Well, the American Academy of Pediatrics, which represents all pediatricians, went to court, and the court said, not so fast. That's not legal. You can't do that. Here they are again trying to do it by executive order. I don't think this will stand either.
6: Well, that's my other question. Is executive order, this is still a recommendation from, in this case, I guess, like the White House, basically. It's not even the CDC, which I think puts out the sort of what we would consider like the recommendations. So how much weight does this actually carry at the end of the day?
25: I don't think it covers much weight. The American Academy of Pediatrics puts out a vaccine schedule, and I would recommend that if parents want to know what's truly recommended, look at that one.
6: Oh, not the CDC necessarily or the Trump administration. You'd say the Academy of Pediatrics at this point.
25: Yeah, I mean, I worked at the CDC for 13 years,
6: right,
25: and it absolutely breaks my heart. But I no longer recommend that people look at the CDC website for
6: wow.
25: honest, evidence-based vaccine information. It's just not there.
6: Really high-stakes stuff here for so many families. Now I think a lot of them wondering who to trust for that baseline information. Dr. Richard Besser, thank you so much.
25: It's a real pleasure. Thank you.
6: Next up on Start Here Weekend, there's water everywhere around this island, but for thousands, not a drop to drink. We'll take you to Puerto Rico after the break.
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6: 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I'm Brad Milkey.
20: We heard last week about possible cyber attacks being plotted against American water systems, up to 12 states at last count. But in Puerto Rico, the scenario was even scarier as the water supply suddenly dried up. There didn't appear to be any foul play here, but we're also not talking about a potential water crisis anymore. No, the water crisis is here. It's happening, and it is affecting tens of thousands of Americans. ABC's Andrew Dimbert has been tracking the latest. Andrew, how did this all start?
21: Well, the immediate issue here has been extreme drought in Puerto Rico, leading to this water crisis. Now, the crisis goes deeper than that, but that is the immediate problem here. Right now, you've got more than 180,000 customers are facing a rotating water shutoff, or rationing, if you will. And our crews on the ground in Puerto Rico have also noticed that the water reservoir there, the supply of the water reservoir, seems to be low here. You know, you've got Puerto Rico's governor saying that she's working with the federal government on the crisis, but the island's congressional representatives in Washington are urging the governor there to request a disaster declaration from President Trump. Now, they've already declared an emergency on Puerto Rico, but they'd like to see that emergency declaration from the president, because that could open up resources from FEMA as well. And now authorities are saying that these communities, many of them, especially San Juan and other major cities on the island, are going to be going without running water for 48 hours at a time. So you have that, as well as degrading infrastructure and really a lack of rain, and the driest month ever recorded in the history of the U.S. territory. And here we are, a deepening water crisis that doesn't seem to be getting better anytime soon.
6: Right. Despite the governor there not yet requesting that disaster declaration, we have seen FEMA assisting. They provided the island with water trailers to help increase Puerto Rico's ability to distribute potable water, which FEMA says will last for an initial period of up to 30 days. A FEMA spokesperson also said they're closely monitoring the conditions in the U.S. Virgin Islands. And Andrew, let's walk back a bit. So if they turn the spigot on their faucets, nothing comes out for, in some cases, up to 48 hours? What does that end up looking like, especially in more vulnerable populations?
21: Yeah, not just an inconvenience, but this is a dangerous situation. So right now, the immediate priority from officials on the ground there is getting people through this drought. conserving water, getting tanker trucks to communities, the National Guard handing out water bottles and making sure hospitals, nursing homes, the most vulnerable, elderly facilities all have reliable supplies of water.
0: Terrible. It's unbelievable to be living through this today.
21: They're going to have to be prepared to expand these rationing conditions if the conditions on the island continue to deteriorate. These dry conditions, these historic dry conditions, could last well into September, Brad.
6: Why? Like, how did we get here? Because Puerto Rico has had energy issues and water infrastructure issues before. So, I mean, why is this getting so desperate right now in this place?
21: That they do. And it seems that this drought really is exposing problems that have plagued the island and its infrastructure when it comes to their water systems for years. I mean, you have to go back to Hurricane Maria in 2017. I know that was 9 years ago, but they are still seeing those problems. And with this extreme drought, those problems have only gotten worse. Hurricane Maria was essentially a watershed moment.
13: This is the single major, biggest major catastrophe in the history of Puerto Rico, bar none.
21: It devastated Puerto Rico's infrastructure. It knocked out the entire power grid, which also damaged water systems and left millions back then without basic services. But because the water system depends so heavily on electricity to pump and treat the water, the damage to the power grid then made the water crisis now even worse.
6: I see. So what has to happen going forward then? Because this sounds like if it's all dependent on the weather, then that sounds rather unfixable. Do they just have to sit and wait like this until it rains more?
21: That would be for the immediate relief, but many experts and even the government of Puerto Rico acknowledging that this isn't a simply just wait for rain and it'll all go away. The system is really under some extreme stress. And right now, as we mentioned, that they're going without running water altogether, residents rationing water, and the drought is actually getting worse before it gets better. But what's particularly troubling is that some communities here were already experiencing serious water shortages well before this drought. Nearly, I think, 40,000 customers were without water during one outage back in June. And the National Guard actually was activated then, as they are now. The governor herself has acknowledged that water infrastructure has really suffered from decades of insufficient investment and maintenance. So it's not that the drought, isn't creating the entire problem here. What it's more doing is exposing and really amplifying a problem that's already been there for years.
6: Yeah, and with if any state was going through this on the mainland, then you just start trucking water back and forth. Here, water just has to be transported to an island over and over. All right, Andrew Dimbert, really helpful info. Thank you so much.
21: Thank you.
6: And one last thing. We are into the back half of the WNBA season. Teams are in the midst of a playoff push. Many would say the league has never been more fun to watch. And yet the debate around the W this week is about anything but basketball. You might have seen a lot of random headlines over the last few days. Well, let's just break down where they're all coming from.
17: Cunningham off to Clark. Right wing three is good.
6: This is Sophie Cunningham. Last year, lots of fans simply knew her as Caitlin Clark's teammate on the Indiana Fever. This year, she's got a lot more notoriety, both for getting in scrums on the court.
17: Here's Cunningham up ahead of the field, lays it in, plus the foul, and then Cunningham gets into the face of Dejanay Carrington right away in the aftermath.
6: And for her words off the court. See, last month, in an interview with our partners at ESPN, she said she wanted to, quote, protect young girls in sport who shouldn't have to go against biological men, end quote. Remember, the WNBA has perhaps the most openly gay athletes of any pro league in America, so this set off an immediate firestorm.
22: We need to protect trans kids.
23: Sports is about belonging. It's about inclusivity.
6: Multiple coaches issued statements supporting trans athletes and transgender Americans. Right-wing commentators claimed Sophie Cunningham was being silenced. In recent days, the league and the players' union denounced acts of hate. But few would say what the rules should actually be. Like, should transgender athletes be accepted onto the court without question? Should hormones be examined the way they are under Olympic guidelines? The current collective bargaining agreement only says women are allowed to play in the WNBA, but this has become the fundamental debate in American sports: what constitutes a woman athlete. Soon, former men's NBA player Enes Kanter Freedom added his own fuel to the fire on Instagram.
1: It's official to official. I just declared for the 2027 WNBA draft in April.
20: Cantor is a known provocateur, but his point seemed to be, if there's nothing stopping me from joining the WNBA, if all I gotta do is write a letter, how strong are your rules exactly? But transgender rights advocates say this is exactly the kind of bad faith argument that has hijacked these conversations for years. Ironically, for all the noise around this topic, there are no transgender athletes in the WNBA right now. The only one that's ever played was Laysha Clarendon, who was assigned female at birth, played in women's leagues for years before coming out as non-binary and getting top surgery to remove their breast tissue. They were still welcomed into the league. That, activists say, is the journey of a transgender athlete. If Enes Kanter Freedom wants to go that route, have at it. But too often, they say, the transgender debate is waged on theoretical grounds rather than practical ones, like who might go into the bathroom, who could play in the W in the future. In the meantime, Sophie Cunningham now says she wants to go back to just playing basketball, but some of her colleagues might not be ready to end the conversation there. Also, you can always tell in these conversations who is a WNBA fan who like knows all the players and who never watches the league, because if you're expecting any of these players to back down from a fight, you haven't been paying attention. All right, that'll do it for us. Thank you so much for listening to Start Here Weekend from ABC News. Start Here Weekend is produced by Aaron Ferrer, Emily Schutz, Jen Newman, and Anthony Ali. Ariel Chester is our social media producer. Josh Cohen is director of podcast programming. I'm our managing editor. Thanks to John Newman, Tara Gimbel, Eamon McNiff, and Katie Dendos. 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I'm Brad Milkey. 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
4: ABC News, I'm Brian Clark. The war in Iran has meant the USS Lincoln aircraft carrier has been at sea for 9 months, a record. And family members of some sailors say they're concerned about the conditions and the safety on board. President Trump dismissed their worries that the deployment's gone on for too long, and retired Admiral Mike Mullen tells ABC.
7: I was connected with Admiral Cooper last night, who was on the ship yesterday, and he told me he had a really good visit. He said many of these problems were early in the deployment, and they were solved.
4: Lala's no longer a hurricane, but the now tropical storm has made a significant impact on Hawaii, where parts of the Big Island are expected to see almost 3 feet of rain. At least one person's been killed. There are over 128,000 power outages across Hawaii. The nation's second largest reservoir, Lake Powell in Utah and Arizona, has dropped to its lowest level on record. With Lake Mead, it supplies much of the water needed for cities, farms, and towns along the Colorado River. This is ABC News. Flock is highlighting changes it's making to its cameras, saying it will now delete data after 7 days instead of 30, after some police officers were found to be using the technology for improper purposes. ABC contributor John Cohen, a former Homeland Security official, explained some benefits.
24: It uploads an image of the vehicle to a cloud that the 6,000 jurisdictions all have access to. So if you're driving down the road or driving in a parking lot in one city, the image of your vehicle can be downloaded and looked at by a police department across the country.
4: New research shows the amount of abdominal fat may be a better predictor of heart disease than body mass index. ABC medical contributor Dr. Darian Sutton says,
8: what was striking about this study is that for adults, regardless of their BMI, for all adults who had a high or what's considered a high waist circumference, that was associated with outcomes like heart attacks, strokes, heart failure, as well as atrial fibrillation, which is an abnormal heart rhythm.
4: Brian Clark, ABC News.
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11: 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Kids Day on Saturday was marked by rain and intense humidity. 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For Senior and Scout Day on Monday, visitors age 60 and older may enter free of charge to enjoy special events at the Illinois Building. Weather over the fairgrounds is expected to remain cloudy with chances for precipitation throughout the next several days of the fair. In other state fair news, this year's Golden Abe's Fantastic Fair Foods contest resulted in a tie. No final decision could be made for the best overall fair food between savory category winner Backdraft Barbecue's Brisket Cheesesteak and sweet category winner Ticka Street's Dubai Strawberry Cup. Third place went to Miss Peggy's Food Service for their Orange Strawberry Shake-Up. For more news from the Illinois State Fair and for more of Springfield's news and talk, you can visit WMAY.com. I'm Stan Anders, and up next is your News Channel 20 Storm Team Forecast.
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27: Here's your updated News Channel 20 Storm Team forecast. Slight chance of thunderstorms today. Otherwise, cloudy skies expected. Highs level off around 88. Westerly winds 5 to 10 miles per hour. Slight chance of thunderstorms tonight. Lows level off around 68. Partly cloudy. I'm meteorologist Jennifer Wojcicki on 97.7 and 970 WMAY, Springfield's news and talk. Currently 76.
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0: 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That's Ken C, Iowa. I am a proud member of the Iowa Writers Collaborative. From the Tech Mobility News Desk, it isn't just Hollywood who loves a good sequel or loves a franchise of movies. Seems that automakers from time to time like it too. And what I'm talking about is recent news in automotive news that Honda is reviving the boxy Element in 2029 as a hybrid to battle the Ford Bronco Sport. If you don't remember, and it's okay if you don't, the Honda Element was based on the Honda Civic and was built by the automaker from 2003 to 2011. It was boxy, but its claim to fame, it was funky looking, it was square, but that squareness, that rounded squareness that was Honda Element, made it incredibly versatile for hauling almost anything. I mean, it was extremely, extremely versatile. I have my doubts about it going up against the Bronco Sport because I've reviewed the Bronco Sport, and the Bronco Sport does have, in some models, honest-to-goodness off-road accolades, off-road bona fides. I don't see the Honda Element, particularly if they stay true to what it was, to do that. But they're having a memory thing because the first year, the first full year that was out back in 03, they sold almost 70,000 of them, just over 67,000 of them. And unfortunately, it fell every year. I mean, quirkiness kind of has limits. But for some reason, Honda believes that they can not only bring it back, but they're targeting sales, first year sales in 2029 of a refreshed Element Hybrid of 100,000 units. 100,000 units, roughly half an assembly plant worth of output. In the Honda brand, I doubt very much that Acura is going to do it or they're going to have some sub-brand or anything. It's going to be a Honda. It's going to be a Honda Element. The challenge in making vehicles in the world, not just in America, is that it has incredibly long lead times, which is why Honda is talking about this now. It's 2026. Would you believe if they haven't already, in the next 6 months, no more than a year, they're going to have to lock in the tooling for that thing? And the tooling will take approximately a year to manufacture. So they've got to lock that design pretty close to right in the next 6 months to a year. And even then, that's 2027, and you're guessing what the market's going to be 2 years in the future. And in this volatile world, almost anything can happen. Look at what happened with EVs. And look what they did. And look what they had to do. It's hard to tell. And this is the auto industry. The EV debacle is not the first time. There was a big deal in the early 1980s with diesels. GM jumped in. They actually jumped in before they really engineered a really good diesel. And as a result, it was a disaster for them. But the problem is GM messed up the market for diesels in America so bad that nobody would touch them for years, which means everybody else's diesels weren't worth much. Then if you remember, go back to 2009, the last time fuel prices were getting crazy, and there was a whole revival of wanting diesel because at that time, diesel went further on a tank of gas. The price of diesel was comparable to gasoline, but you got better fuel economy. In the case of Volkswagen back then, Volkswagen estimated it would take them a year and a half, 2 years to meet the demand they were seeing now. They said on average, 8 out of every 100 that they were selling back in the day were diesels. When the fuel crisis hit during the recession back then, it went from 8% to almost 20%. And unfortunately, in the automobile business, you just can't pivot to demand like that. It takes time. I don't know

0: what happens 2 years from now. So many things could happen right now. But they're betting again, and that's the challenge in the auto industry. Automakers very often have to make big bets and swing for the fences and hope the heck they're right. The original Honda Element, and I remember doing a review on it, had developed a cult following with its quote-unquote toaster-on-wheel styling, washable floors, and center-opening rear doors. Honest to God, this thing, when it came to the use of space, the only two other vehicles I can even think remotely had that kind of flexibility. One was a Honda, actually, was the Honda Fit. For its small footprint, had an amazing ability to get the most out of that small space. And then it was a Mazda wagon. I can't remember the name of the wagon, but that wagon was out about that same time, and it had a lot of flexibility with interior space. And honestly, it really gets down to how they choose to price this. And there's no mention of where they think it's going to fall. But if they're looking at selling 100,000 of these, it's got to fall in the high 20s, no more than the low 30s, and maybe 35, 36 maxed out. If it's more than that, then you've got other vehicles that are as good and have been in the marketplace longer and could be competitors to Honda, because Honda is only talking about 100,000 vehicles. It's not a lot in the auto industry. But at the same time, they're also coming to market with something new, so they're going to have to spend a lot of money advertising, whether they choose to raise the ghost of the first Element or whether they choose to create a whole new personality for it. Needless to say, if they're looking at Ford Bronco Sport owners, which is different, by the way, than the Ford Bronco. The Ford Bronco Sport's actually based on the old Escape. But Ford's given it quite a bit of capability, maybe not as much as the Bronco, but when I reviewed it, it was very respectable. I didn't think it could do it until I spent some time with it, found it's very respectable. I'm not sure where Honda is going with this. I could certainly see some opportunities for off-roading if that's the commitment, but nowhere that I read in this automotive news article that says they're heading in that direction. So we'll have to see just how far they're willing to go with off-roading. Is it going to look like an off-roader, or is it going to actually have some off-roading bona fides? And if so, what's that going to do to the price? It would mean that literally if they were going to do it right, all of them would have to be all-wheel drive. You'd have to start there. That adds cost. It would have to have some other capabilities over and above a traditional vehicle. That adds cost. So Honda could do it. The question is, what direction, how much, and when? And will this be another flash in the pan like the first one? Or will this actually be one that they'll be able to hold on to and build on? Because remember, they just wrote off $16 billion in EV projects that they did not pursue, and they discontinued the Prologue after 1 year. Texas has surpassed California consumer spending on new vehicles because of pickup trucks. You are listening to Tech Mobility Show. 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
9: Have you heard of friendly fire? This is one of those cases. Ford had decided that they wanted to take on BMW, and there was nothing really in the product mix in the United States at the time that would even be worthy of it. Nothing. They're still building land yachts here. So they went over to Ford Work of Germany, their Ford subsidiary in Germany. They brought over 2 cars, one which was a marketing nightmare to pronounce, and that's the commercial you just heard. The Merkur XR4 Ti is a 3-door hatchback. Performance, I mean, it was very German. But the problem is they picked the wrong dealers to sell it. Lincoln Mercury dealers were selling Continentals and town cars and big, heavy land yachts. They didn't know what to do with this thing. And if that wasn't bad enough, then they added the Ford Scorpio, which was the Ford Sierra in Germany, which was a basically German designed, German dialed in 4-door sedan. Now, I know some people who owned them and they swear by them. But most folks just swore at them, and the Lincoln Mercury dealers had no clue how to sell them. So unfortunately, the Scorpio didn't last but a couple of years in the 1990s. The Merkur XR4 Ti a little longer. But one thing's for sure, if you ever saw one, you would never mistake it for anything else on the road in the United States, because there was nothing else for those 2 cars on the road in the United States. If Ford was going to do it over, what they should have done was way more training and more advertising to prepare Lincoln Mercury dealers of that era, of the 1980s, how to appeal to a whole new, different, more discriminating audience and potential customer who would buy this thing that is cross-shopping BMW and Mercedes and Audi. Because up till then, they weren't. But a little history for you. According to J.D. Power, Texas has surpassed California in consumer spending on new vehicles, in large part due to strong pickup truck demand. As a result, Texans' preference for pickups is becoming increasingly influential, with many brands pursuing some sort of pickup truck offering. Industry analysts add that automakers could carve out a niche with affordable entry-level pickups. Who cares about the price of gasoline? Really? This is topic A. This is contradictory to where we are at as a country right now. Pickup trucks, even modestly equipped full-size pickup trucks, are going to run you north of 45 grand easy, 65 to 70, to get it where you want it. And if you want to go all the way to luxury, it's not unheard of to have a $100,000 half-ton pickup truck. I sat in one. And for many years, for the last 5 years, I have reviewed pickup trucks from all the automakers. All of them that were really between $65,000 and $85,000. Yet, in Texas, pickup truck is about as common. I mean, if there is such a thing as an official state vehicle, the pickup truck, the full-size body-on-frame pickup truck would be it. Now, in fairness, a lot of those pickup trucks in the rural parts of Texas are, in fact, doing double duty. You're going up road, you're going off road, you're feeding livestock, you're doing the stuff that you do with a pickup. But for y'all in the cities, and I'm talking to you, Dallas, Fort Worth, Houston, San Antonio, y'all ain't. In fact, they got a name for them down there. Folks who buy those pickups in the metropolitan areas never take them off-road. They call them mall crawlers or pavement princesses, since they're never going to drive them off-road. And princess is the right name, because you are going to be spending some serious money. So here's the issue that I take with this Automotive News article. We're in a time where gasoline is in the high threes to mid fours a gallon. Even with a decent pickup truck getting in the mid-20s, you're sitting on usually a 35-gallon gas tank. And when you go to fill up, it hurts. Not to mention, everything about a full-size half-ton pickup truck is expensive. Your wheels are expensive. Your maintenance is expensive because everything is heavy-duty. How are you even affording to operate it, let alone make the payments on it? That's my question. Yet, Texans are pushing this thing to where the automakers are in a full stampede. Now, on the other end of the spectrum, we've talked about this before, is the Ford Maverick. I reviewed the Ford Maverick when it came out as a 2020 model, and I thought it was genius of Ford. Still do. Come out with this. It was a unibody truck. It's not body on frame. It's smaller than a Ranger pickup. But here's the beautiful part. That vehicle, as a hybrid in the base XL trim, which was not too bad, by the way, had a base sticker price of $19,995 brand new. And you could buy it at that price and still have a decent truck. The kicker? It was so decent, Ford was sold out of them for three model years. The first 3 years of its existence, you couldn't get the XL hybrid. Now, they did, if you wanted to upgrade, you could get a 2-liter gasoline version, and it would give you slightly more towing, because the base hybrid, I believe, towed either 1,500 or 2,000 pounds. The gasoline 2-liter, 3,500. But Ford hit gold with this thing, and sold it and sold it and sold it, and even now still relatively owns that part of the market. What's a Ranger cost nowadays, you ask? The last time I test drove a mid-sized Ford Ranger pickup, 10-speed automatic, that truck was almost $50,000, and I'm not talking this year. I'm talking four years ago, when I last drove that truck. Unbelievable. Now, it takes, people are incredibly loyal to their full-size pickup trucks, and if there's any consequence, it took Toyota almost 30 years to get to where they are now relative to the 13% share they've got between Tundra and Tacoma. And Tacoma owns the midsize range. Them, Chevy, GMC, Ford. They own it. And folks are coming for that range. But it blows my mind. Folks in Texas buying these, even at these prices. I mean, the operation costs are high. The acquisition cost is high. And the maintenance cost is high. But you got to have your truck. I mean, it's a rite of passage, I guess. You got to have your truck. And as a result, automakers are catering to what Texas is telling the automakers they want. A new ceramic solid-state battery developed for special applications can survive temperatures over 300 degrees. 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
11: Illinois Governor J.B. Pritzker has given his signature to a bill authorizing the creation of a state flood rebate program to provide relief to homeowners experiencing flooding damage. The new program is intended to supplement existing disaster relief resources amidst increasingly catastrophic storm seasons. Coinciding with the bill's signing on Friday morning, in the nearby Bloomington Normal area, states of emergency were declared after extreme storms on Thursday caused widespread damage. In addition to flash flooding, severe winds knocked out power for over 14,000 residents. Next, the Illinois Department of Natural Resources has announced increased monitoring measures are in place near the headwater of the Illinois River after a collection operation on Thursday and Friday removed hundreds of juvenile silver carp from the Marsales Pool section of the river. Marsales lies roughly 80 miles downstream of Lake Michigan. The presence there of juveniles of the invasive carp species has prompted a specific set of prepared response plans from multiple involved agencies throughout the state of Illinois and other Great Lakes partners. The new collection and monitoring efforts come after the $1.5 billion preventative Brandon Road Interbasin project was abruptly halted by the Trump administration in late July. And finally, the city of Springfield has issued notice that on August 17th, road work will begin along Carpenter Street between 4th and 7th Streets. The initial phase on Monday will see westbound traffic reduced to a single lane. Work is expected to be ongoing through December of this year. For more news, visit WMAY.com. I'm Stan Anders, and up next is your News Channel 20 Storm Team Forecast.
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15: Here's your updated News Channel 20 Storm Team forecast. Slight chance of thunderstorms today, otherwise overcast skies. Daytime highs approaching 88. Winds out of the west, 5 to 10 miles per hour. Partly cloudy skies tonight, slight chance of thunderstorms. Lows dip down to about 68. I'm meteorologist Jennifer Wojcicki on 97.7 and 970 WMAY, Springfield's news and talk. Right now, it's 77 degrees.
9: 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The new batteries operate flawlessly at temperatures up to just over 300 degrees Fahrenheit. What's more, the new ceramic batteries can survive sudden blistering thermal shocks of 572 degrees Fahrenheit for up to 20 seconds. Is this a game changer? This is column B. Topic B. This is topic B. Let's talk about this a minute. As battery chemistry and battery engineering, the construction of batteries, continues to evolve, these particular batteries have very specific purpose. They've been designed for military and aerospace tech. At 300 degrees, that lithium-ion battery in your cell phone would swell, bulge, and catch fire, guaranteed. Partially because of the slurry of lithium that's in the battery that in charge, discharge will short out over time, degrading battery life and actually making it more susceptible to a thermal incident. We've talked on this program about the development through the last few years of solid state lithium batteries. And what that is the solid state part means that the lithium in the battery is no longer that chemical slurry. It is powder. It is not liquid. It's a solid. And as a result, that alone reduces a lot of the fire risk and almost eliminates the thermal runaway risk that the slurry, the typical lithium-ion battery design, has inherent in it. So you start there. And we talked about Toyota said they'd have theirs when we were talking in the early part of this decade, by the middle of the decade. Solid state is becoming more practical across a number of applications as people perfect the chemistry, perfect the manufacturing, perfect the technology, and drive down prices. Now we're adding ceramics. Why ceramics? Ceramics are heat resistant. But the thing that the challenge that they had with developing these batteries is they had kind of a thickness issue. If they made them thick enough to be dense, they were brittle. If they made them too thin, they wouldn't work. So what they figured out how to do was they layered it. They put it in layers. What that ended up doing was giving them more capacity and making it more robust by nature. The system actually reinforced the ability for it to be robust. What does that mean? It means that these batteries can now be used in sensitive applications where typical lithium-ion batteries were not feasible because they could not operate within the performance envelope required for these specialty operations. Couldn't do it. But these will. They offer non-flammability and high safety, providing a reliable and high-performance power solution for wearable, miniaturized electric devices. Think about that for a minute. Right now, they can't use regular lithium-ion batteries because of the risk. Here are ceramic-based lithium-ion batteries that are tiny enough to operate what we call wearables, electronics on your person, without worrying about it catching fire wearing out, or failing due to temperature variations. As the article continues, standard lithium-ion batteries are widely used for their high energy density. That's what we talked about. But the volatile liquid electrolytes pose severe flammability and explosion risks when exposed to high heat or worse, physical damage. This safety hazard limits their use in harsh environments like aerospace equipment, military applications, and even industrial Internet of Things sensors. Imagine a sensor hundreds of miles away in a pipeline or in a remote substation or monitoring some sort of liquid flow, be it water, sewage, whatever, in some remote location. Temperature fluctuations all over the place. Extreme heat, extreme cold. The typical lithium-ion battery won't be used for that because they can't count on it. These new batteries, they will. Now, let me go rogue for a minute here. Because the one thing I read about this bothers me, and I'm sure it's something in the back of your head, so let's talk about the gorilla in the room for a minute. You say, Ken, what's up with the China development? Why aren't you talking about stuff developed in the United States? Well, first of all, I'd love to. I would. But this was developed in China. We did not develop this. And that's another reason why, about keeping people out, there are consequences. At least if people are in competing in your market, you can look over their shoulder and reverse engineer their stuff. That's what China did. That's what Korea did. That's what Japan did. And beat us at our own game in some instances. It's not always good to keep people totally out. Remember the old saying, keep your friends close, keep your enemies closer? Definitely the case when it comes to this race we are in right now. This is just one of many examples that I run across in my research every week with reference to the march of technology, the progress being made around the world, and why we need to step up our game and be just as competitive. Why wasn't this developed here? It's not that we're not spending the money. The government is spending, the feds are spending money for basic engineering and chemical research. We are. We've talked about that here with a variety of federal programs. But it doesn't seem that we have the same advances for our money. My question is, in part, why is that? Are we so bent on making sure that either a company who's going to put money with it, because understand, even here in the United States, the federal government is not bankrolling everything without dollar for dollar or actually multiple dollars for every Fed dollar put in. Our companies are investing. If feds are putting up money, it's because the private company or project is putting up $2, $3, $4 for every dollar the feds are putting up. So that ain't the problem. But it's a question I ask you to consider because it really hit me hard when I was researching this particular article, because it's not the first time I had to read about a major advancement that didn't happen here. The question we need to be asking is, why is that? And more importantly, what can we do to resolve that issue? Because it needs to be here, because this kind of technology is a security risk. If another country has it, we can't get it, or we can't make it, or we can't replicate it. It gives that other country a military advantage for God knows what. And this is the kind of stuff I've been talking about when it comes to ramping up production in America. It's a heavy lift, people. A really heavy lift, and we need to get serious and stop just talking about platitudes and get down and dirty and get the work done. We can do it. We've done it before. It's just a different world now, and there are a lot of serious competitors out there. So you're going to step up your game. Ford went from bad to best mass market brand in the most recent J.D. 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
9: 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Question is, how did they do it? This is Topic C. On this program, I bash the automakers a lot. Stellantis in particular, but Ford and GM didn't get that far. 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Ford Motor Company comes in for a lot of abuse from a lot of corners. 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Ford, found on side of the road dead. Everybody wants to beat up on the Ford Motor Company. And to a degree, I have too. But, you know, you got to give props where they're due. And you got to give them when they're trying to do the right thing, when they're putting their money where their mouth is. That's the thing. Now, I said in the open that Ford is the top mass market make for this study. But do you know who is number one nameplate-wise? And here's a hint. It's not Lexus. Let that sink in for a minute. In the 2026 J.D. Power initial quality study, where they actually sent surveys to some 78,514 purchasers and lessees of 2026 models who were surveyed after 90 days of ownership. And the study also incorporates repair visit data on hundreds of thousands of real-world events reported to franchise new vehicle dealerships. And this is a new practice that J.D. Power rolled into starting in 2024 survey. I said all that to say, the number one nameplate in the 2026 study, above everybody, was Porsche. Porsche, a boutique manufacturer of high-performance vehicles. Porsche had the least problems per 100 vehicles built. You know who number two is? And this is my heart. Number two, Genesis. If you haven't heard the name, let me help you. They are the luxury division, the luxury nameplate of the Hyundai Motor Company, along with Kia and Hyundai. Genesis, number two. Ford, as the top of the mass market, is number three. Lexus is number four. Lexus came in after the Ford Motor Company, Lexus. Let that sink in, because I told you I had my concerns about Lexus, that I think they've gotten lazy. I really do. I think they kind of were sitting on their laurels and they didn't used to be. So let's talk about what Ford did right. Let's start about the simple stuff, because to correct this stuff is not magical. It's not mystical. It's not breaking out the pixie dust and spreading it around the assembly plant. It's the grind of doing it right day after day, finding the problems and fixing them one problem at a time. They moved away from find and fix to a more proactive approach to catching problems. Ford implemented cross-functional daily problem-solving sessions to discuss issues until they got fixed, and that's in every assembly plant. Ford has hired more than 350 technical specialists in the last 3 years, more than double what it had previously, to help. In the past year and a half, Ford created a dedicated software quality team charged with catching issues before they snowball. In-house artificial intelligence systems are also proliferating. Yeah, they're doing a joint venture with IBM, by the way, across plants to identify defects more quickly. And this is something for y'all Ford haters out there. I want you to hear me real clear about what I'm about to tell you next, because you're not going to believe me, but this is out of Automotive News, an industry trade publication. That's what I want you to hear. The automaker said it is testing vehicles longer, the equivalent of 15 years or 225,000 miles, to ensure its powertrains last long term. I said 225,000 miles, 15 years worth of wear. Yeah, dramatic pause, mic drop. By bringing suppliers in to see how vehicles get built, something that you would think would be obvious, Ford said just that has driven a 30% reduction in launch issues year over year. Year over year. But here's the thing I want to tell you, because it blew my mind. Which Ford vehicles got the special performance, best in segment awards from J.D. Power? Hear this too. 2026 J.D. Power Initial Quality Survey. Best in segment, Ford F-150, Ford Mustang, Ford Super Duty. 7 of Ford's 10 tested models ranked in the top 3 of their segments, the most of any automaker. More than GM, more than Stellantis, any other automaker. If I was to round out the top 5, well, the number 5th one, and I got to wonder about this one personally, but it's what J.D. Power says. Number 5 is Nissan. I'm just going to leave that alone right now because I'll believe that when I see it. But here's the thing you don't want to get confused with. What they're looking at is assembly quality. Engineering quality, assembly quality, off the line, first 90 days owning it. That is not typically an indicator of what it's going to be like 5 years out, 10 years out, 15 years out. But it gives you an idea of the quality off the line, which is why they do the study. They get valuable information. You would think, and I would at first blush, that when it comes off the line, smack brand new, the car's perfect, right? Yeah, not exactly. The most perfect vehicle here has slightly more than one, not quite 1.5 problems for every 100 cars they build. That's what that number represents. Porsche at 138 means there's 1.38 problems per every 100 cars. So not quite, a little over one problem. For many, it's the infotainment system. It's not necessarily engines and transmissions or body integrity like 20 years ago, like 30 years ago. It's the electronics people. And Ford is putting their money where their mouth is. And it's showing up. The interesting thing is, I'd like to see where it is in 3 years. These brand new 2026s, let's see what they look like 3 years out in 2029, 4 years out in 2030. Let's see how they do then. Does the quality improvements, are they for real, and do they hold? That's the question. But yeah, Ford, number 3 overall, number 1 mass marketer in the most current survey by J.D. Power for initial quality. Amazing. So what happens when you put your mind to something and you make real commitments? 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
23: ABC News, I'm Brian Clark. Conditions aboard the USS Abraham Lincoln aircraft carrier have been scrutinized. The ship's been at sea for 9 months amid the war with Iran. The acting Secretary of the Navy said on social media that, quote, deployments are hard and war is hell. He also admitted that a small number of service members have been treated for mental health problems, but there was no loss of life. Democratic Senator Ruben Gallego served in Iraq with the Marines, so there could be longer-term issues.
24: Right now, the aircraft carrier is going to undergo a lot of maintenance. You're going to have problems with retention once people get back and families start meeting again. They're going to say, like, do I want to stay in the Navy? You're going to have some of the most experienced men and women. They're going to take a lot of their technical skills and walk away.
23: Tropical storm Lala's weakened from hurricane strength, but Hawaii is still under a tropical storm warning, and weather experts say it could take years to replenish key Colorado River reservoirs as Lake Powell has fallen to its lowest water level on record. This is ABC News. A Good Samaritan is getting credit in Houston for warning people to stay away from a man who started firing on passing cars. ABC's Luke Jones has details.
25: Shots fired. A scantily clad man standing in a median on North Wayside firing into traffic with a rifle. Police say he fired at 3 passing cars, hitting 3 people. David Davis recording on his phone as he yells for the shooter to stop.
26: Stop!
25: To warn approaching drivers of the hazards ahead.
26: Don't go that way, man. Don't go that way.
27: Obviously, the Good Samaritan did a great thing today to make sure that the community's safe.
25: 3 Houston police officers and a DPS trooper fired at the suspect, striking him multiple times.
23: No word on the condition of the shooter. The 3 victims expected to survive. For the first time ever, legendary swimmer Katie Ledecky lost an 800-meter freestyle race in international competition, beaten by Lonnie Pallister of Australia at the Pan Pac Championships in California. Brian Clark, ABC News.
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0: The first weekend of the 2026 Illinois State Fair continues. Kids Day on Saturday was marked by rain and intense humidity. 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For Senior and Scout Day on Monday, visitors age 60 and older may enter free of charge to enjoy special events at the Illinois Building. Weather over the fairgrounds is expected to remain cloudy with chances for precipitation throughout the next several days of the fair. In other state fair news, this year's Golden Abe's Fantastic Fair Foods Contest resulted in a tie. No final decision could be made for the best overall fair food between savory category winner Backdraft Barbecue's Brisket Cheesesteak and sweet category winner Ticka Street's Dubai Strawberry Cup. Third place went to Miss Peggy's Food Service for their Orange Strawberry Shake-Up. For more news from the Illinois State Fair and for more of Springfield's news and talk, you can visit WMAY.com. I'm Stan Anders, and up next is your News Channel 20 Storm Team Forecast.
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8: Here's your updated News Channel 20 Storm Team forecast. Slight chance of thunderstorms today. Otherwise, overcast skies. Daytime highs approaching 88. Winds out of the west, 5 to 10 miles per hour. Partly cloudy skies. Tonight, slight chance of thunderstorms. Lows dip down to about 68. I'm meteorologist Jennifer Wojcicki on 97.7 and 970 WMAY, Springfield's news and talk. Right now, it's 77 degrees.
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33: 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Please follow the show on social media at Pete McMurray. And if you missed anything on the show, we post it all, folks. 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And please subscribe. Just click that button. Let's say hello to Lisa Katara. Is everyone on vacation? I feel like the last 2 weeks in July and August, people are just gone. Everybody's gone.
31: I mean, you got to cram it in because school is school. It's schooling. School is school. It's here.
33: Charlie McMurray goes back to college this weekend. He's a senior. And I keep reminding him, I'm like, Charlie, talk to your counselor. Just make sure you're graduating on time. Did you realize that you have to book your hotel now for graduation?
31: Oh, yeah. Yeah, because everyone's insane. It's like saving a chair by the pool. People do it like 3 years in advance. Before their kids even accepted to the college, they've booked the graduation room.
33: I had no idea. And I'm talking to my buddy's wife, and she's like, have you booked your hotel room? I go, for what? The football season? She's like, no, graduation. I go, next May? What?
31: Yeah. Yeah, book it now, dude.
33: I already did, Lisa, on the app. Actually, I have two, just in case.
31: And you're why some other family is freaking out that they can't find a room.
33: Well, the reason I have two is because Charlie's godmother, my wife Sarah's sister, Ann, may show up, or Charlie's godfather and brother Dave may show up.
31: Got it. I thought you were booking rooms in two separate hotels, being like, I just don't know where I'm going to want to stay.
33: No. High-profile primary wins this week. It's interesting how we now pay attention to the primaries. We paid attention to the presidential primary in the past. Now everything is a big deal.
31: I honestly have not been able to care. I know I should care. I cannot care right now. Just tell me who I need to vote for when it's time to vote.
33: Senator Darlene Graham and Representative Ralph Norman advanced to the GOP Senate primary runoff in South Carolina. They say there's going to be a ton of money spent on this campaign. Graham, of course, the sister of the late Senator Lindsey Graham, will face Norman August 25th because they didn't get 50% of the vote. So they do a runoff, and then the Democratic primary winner and the Republican primary winner face off in November.
31: And I live in a different state, and I can't influence this election at all. And it doesn't matter to me because I can't change it. I need to be worried about my little area.
33: We're looking at trends now. David Crowley wins the Democratic primary for governor in Wisconsin, upsetting Francesca Hong. She was up by 30 points the day before the election.
31: Wow.
33: Yeah. And former NFL sideline reporter Michelle Tafoya. If you're a football fan, you remember Michelle on the sidelines. She will be the GOP nominee for Minnesota's open U.S. Senate seat. I really like her. I got to be honest. I've heard her in many interviews, and I watched her on the sidelines for years. I like her a lot.
31: Well, when you move to Minnesota and you register to vote, you can go vote for her.
33: I will do just that.
31: Do I need to tell you now, like, let's make it national news what my office is voting on for lunch? Well, it's between pizza and tacos, everybody.
33: On a serious note, God bless the people in Colombia. That earthquake killed so many people. Watching the footage on television, those buildings folding, it's heartbreaking.
31: It is heartbreaking, and it makes you, like, all of a sudden go, like, okay, every time I got mad at an extra inspection on my home.
33: Oh, my God, I was just thinking the same thing. We always complain about the inspections and government agencies.
31: And the codes and the building codes. Like, why do I have to pay extra for this beam? Well, it might save your life.
33: As soon as I saw the footage of those buildings crumbling, I thought to myself, thank God we are fortunate enough here in the United States to have these inspections and building process.
31: Right, so that when your kid's at school or you're in a hospital or you're in a building in a downtown area, it's not going to crumble on you.
33: Disturbing news this week. Remember a few weeks ago when we had Garrett Hake on from NBC News, and we asked him why the president took the old Air Force One and not the new Air Force One that was gifted by Qatar?
31: This whole story is enraging me.
33: We've come to find out that the president was whisked out of Turkey last month on a military aircraft to keep his location secret because of security concerns from the war in Iran, according to a U.S. official with knowledge of the plan.
31: Okay, so let me get this straight.
33: Yes.
31: This is the Doge president, the cutting waste president. So he flew not one, but two Air Force One planes.
33: Actually, three, because the new one, they had to fly over to the U.K., too.
31: Right. So here's my point. Every time we fly one of these planes, it costs how much money to maintain the plane and fly it over? So he flew not one, but two, and then he had to go on a third plane because of security reasons.
33: Yeah, that's what happens.
31: That sounds pretty wasteful to me.
33: Well, you don't want your president to get offed, man.
31: I don't want him to die. I don't want there to be an assassination attempt.
33: Well, listen,
31: I am okay with the security ruse. I'm not okay with the original plan of the two unnecessary planes.
33: Well, you have to have a decoy. The Washington Post reported the details of the operation, which included using a catering truck to get the president on a C-32 plane that flew to an Air Force base in the UK. So the president deplaned the C-32 secretly and reboarded the older Air Force One jet, then emerge in public view of cameras to eventually walk the tarmac. But a few things here. Iran is gunning for the president, which we knew, but now we know how close they're getting.
31: Yeah.
33: Okay. The president of the United States had to

0: We can help. Certified life coach Lisa Morgan is going to help us recognize what's holding us back and give us tips to break through and move forward.
1: Spoiler.
0: Yes.
1: It's us. We're holding us back. Our limiting beliefs.
0: Have you ever had a life coach?
1: No.
0: You know I'm into the self-help. I've been to seminars, self-help books, self-help podcasts.
1: You've done all these things, but have you ever just gone to therapy?
0: I've gone to therapy. I've done everything. I've done everything, and here I am today. I mean, just think if I didn't do all that stuff. I'd be a wreck.
1: I think that's when you find people with anger issues, with substance abuse issues.
0: Yeah, so true. Yeah. So we're going to talk to a certified life coach, Lisa Morgan, on today's show. And remember that air traffic controller shortage we had in the spring?
1: I imagine it's ongoing.
0: It was a national story. Oh, my God, we don't have enough air traffic controllers. That's why you're seeing all these close calls in the sky. Well, the Department of Transportation has hired more than 2,000 video gamers as air traffic controllers, reaching 94% of its hiring goal.
1: Okay, but wasn't the reason we had a shortage is because, like, the requirements were so strict that barely anyone qualified?
0: Transportation Secretary Sean Duffy launched the recruitment campaign back in April, targeting young adults with gaming skills transferable to aviation. Yes, they have to be able to multitask. They have to be able to problem solve. They have to have high cognitive function. They reached 94% of their hiring goal, the most ever in a single year. Wow.
1: I mean, I'm happy, but I'm also kind of scared.
0: Video gamers. You figure they're going to be good.
1: I mean, they're used to staring at a screen all day. That is for sure.
0: Right. And you have an iPhone, right? I have an iPhone.
1: Yeah. I mean, but I'm not like an evangelist. It's just I'm too lazy to switch.
0: They're announcing the new phone next month. Leaks and rumors suggest there is going to be a foldable model in the works.
1: So they're copying what Samsung has done for years.
0: Right. Bloomberg just published a new report about what will allegedly be unveiled at Apple's September 2026 event, including the foldable iPhone. I don't know if I want that big of the bulk in my pocket.
1: Yeah, honestly, I miss the smaller phones. I was mad when they got rid of it because I have small hands. It's not easy to use a big phone.
0: I hate the big phones. I hate them. So I have the regular size one. It's still too big.
1: Too big.
0: If you're a dude, you carry a wallet, you carry gum, maybe some lip balm.
1: Maybe a condom.
0: You have keys. And you have that big phone. It's a lot to carry around.
1: Oh, I feel so
0: sad for you. Thank you so much for that. All right, quick break. More of the show on the way.
1: Fold this.
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15: So how'd it go last night?
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15: Nice. What about Sheila? You making any headway?
16: Well, we'll see. I'm taking her to lunch today.
15: 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Don't do that. 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
17: Now, back to the Pete McMurray Show. Here's Pete and Lisa.
18: In college, did you keep guys in the friend zone?
19: No.
18: Where you went out but didn't fool around. The friend zone.
19: Guys weren't asking me out in college.
18: I doubt that. I think you're holding back. Come on.
19: No, ask my friends.
18: Do you know what the friend zone is?
19: Yes. It's where a nice guy asks a girl out and she's like, you know, he's so nice, but I'm not feeling any.
18: She's
19: zazazoo.
18: Not into him. It's so true.
19: So, but because he's nice.
18: Yeah.
19: I should probably give it a shot.
18: That's exactly what happened to me. I flirted with a girl in our friend group, which is always a no-no because you're going to ruin it. I always ruined it. Man, I knew she wasn't into me, but I asked her out anyway. Went out three times. First date, end of the date. Oh, thank you. The nice little hug. Second date, we get drunk. Big makeout session. Third date, we go to dinner. She started to bug me, and I could tell that she wasn't into me. I was in the friend zone.
19: And that's okay.
18: Is it?
19: Oh, my God. What is every woman just supposed to pretend she's
18: no,
19: into you?
18: I'm just saying it goes both ways. It goes both ways.
19: I mean, but you were only, it's it was just only a waste. Three dates.
18: I know,
19: I
18: but
19: think
18: it, what a waste
19: friend
18: of
19: zone
18: time.
19: As like you're dragging along someone for months.
18: Oh.
19: Just keeping them in your back pocket because you need that little, or treating a guy like your boyfriend in all ways except for sexual.
18: I see that with divorce couples now. They don't want to be alone, so they're in the friend zone, and neither one is happy.
19: Yeah.
18: Man. By the way, the economy killing the friend zone.
19: Okay, because no one has money to date?
18: Shring, ding, ding, ding, ding. Yeah. The dreaded no-fooling-around space that daters say they never want to be in, but even those willing to practice patience are saying the price of sitting tight and waiting is simply too high a price in this inflation-ravaged era.
19: But, like, dates don't have to be going out.
18: I know, but everybody thinks that. You go out for drinks. I know you can walk around and get a coffee, but is that
19: you
18: really...
19: You can sit in someone's yard by their fire pit. You could fold your laundry together. Oh. You could build a birdhouse. You can, like, you can do so many things.
18: I don't know if I've ever done that. Ever. People online...
19: You play bags in your driveway. You like bags.
18: People online are sharing their sad truth. Staying in the friend zone, aka wading through the murky space between platonic friendship and official dating until you figure out if there's real relationship potential, is now financially irresponsible. People don't want to waste their time or their money. I get it. Young males are warning other Gen Z daters not to blow money on unknown odds.
19: Oh, Jesus Christ. We're doomed.
18: That overpriced coffee is only worth it if you know you're moving from the friend zone to the next zone.
19: That's insane because,
18: yep.
19: Because one of my good friends, she met her husband. And after the very first date, she was like, it was nice, but I'm not feeling it.
18: Huh.
19: And I said, just try one more date. See how it goes. Now they're married. Sometimes you need more that, you know what I mean? Like, if these dudes were like, well, she's not into me after date one, she didn't jump in, like, you wouldn't be married.
18: I went to lunch with my now wife, and it was a disaster. We waited a year, and we did it again, and it was a disaster. Then 6 months later, we went out for drinks, and then it clicked. But I wasn't mature enough.
19: Are you now? It's like you have a kid. How? They give them to anybody.
18: The price of taking it slow and working your way from friend to boyfriend or girlfriend is now too expensive and financially irresponsible, according to the viral post. Back in the day, this used to be cheap, said a TikToker named Gordon in a now viral video. You could blow $2 to $3 on a coffee for your girl who is your friend that you were interested in. Today, Gordon, who refused to share his last name, says that kind of cash is unavailable today. They're now wasting their money. Gordon's video, by the way, 1.6 million views on TikTok, went viral. So people started commenting. Now you're blowing a lot of cheese for something where you're getting absolutely nothing in return, poster said.
19: Okay, yeah. Women are not commodities,
18: young
19: men of the world.
18: Yep.
19: You gamble on your little sports app every day. You don't know if you're going to win, but you do it anyways.
18: Men aren't being outcompeted by richer rivals, but by the brutal reality of groceries, utility bills, and car payments.
19: Going on a hike is free. Watching the sunset is free. Sitting outside listening to music, it's free. Grabbing a beer from your fridge don't cost that much.
18: Spending on unknown odds in this financial climate, he says, is a recipe for disaster, crushing both your self-esteem and your credit score. As he put it, is that just not stupidity?
19: There it is. The crushing of the self-esteem. Now we've gotten to the crux of
18: the
19: issue.
18: There it is right there.
19: They're little scaredy boys who can't handle when life doesn't go their way.
18: The friend zone is in the danger zone for Gen Z, and you can blame the economy, he says.
19: Or you can blame a bunch of entitled young men who think they all deserve tens when they might only deserve a two.
2: What the hell's the friend zone? See, when a girl decides that you're her friend, you're no longer a dating option. You become a complete non-sexual entity in her eyes, like her brother or a lamp.
20: I don't want to be a lamp.
2: Yeah, well, then don't be her friend.
20: How will I know?
2: Look, it doesn't matter, okay? If you feel yourself going there, walk away.
20: Where'd you come up with this theory?
2: Some chick in high school.
20: Bad.
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21: Illinois Governor J.B. Pritzker has given his signature to a bill authorizing the creation of a state flood rebate program to provide relief to homeowners experiencing flooding damage. The new program is intended to supplement existing disaster relief resources amidst increasingly catastrophic storm seasons. Coinciding with the bill's signing on Friday morning, in the nearby Bloomington Normal area, states of emergency were declared after extreme storms on Thursday caused widespread damage. In addition to flash flooding, severe winds knocked out power for over 14,000 residents. Next, the Illinois Department of Natural Resources has announced increased monitoring measures are in place near the headwater of the Illinois River after a collection operation on Thursday and Friday removed hundreds of juvenile silver carp from the Marsales Pool section of the river. Marsales lies roughly 80 miles downstream of Lake Michigan. The presence there of juveniles of the invasive carp species has prompted a specific set of prepared response plans from multiple involved agencies throughout the state of Illinois and other Great Lakes partners. The new collection and monitoring efforts come after the $1.5 billion preventative Brandon Road Interbasin project was abruptly halted by the Trump administration in late July. And finally, the city of Springfield has issued notice that on August 17th, roadwork will begin along Carpenter Street between 4th and 7th Streets. The initial phase on Monday will see westbound traffic reduced to a single lane. Work is expected to be ongoing through December of this year. For more news, visit WMAY.com. I'm Stan Anders, and up next is your News Channel 20 Storm Team Forecast.
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25: Here's your updated News Channel 20 Storm Team forecast. Slight chance of thunderstorms today. Otherwise, overcast skies. Daytime highs approaching 88. Winds out of the west, 5 to 10 miles per hour. Partly cloudy skies. Tonight, slight chance of thunderstorms. Lows dip down to about 68. I'm meteorologist Jennifer Wojcicki on 97.7 and 970 WMAY, Springfield's News and Talk. 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
17: Now, back to the Pete McMurray Show. Here's Pete and Lisa.
18: Have you ever felt like something is holding you back, but you can't quite put your finger on what it is? Maybe it's fear, self-doubt. Oh, God, do we have self-doubt? Or simply hanging on to the past. Our next guest says, hey, before you truly move forward, you have to let go of what's weighing you down. It's called Free Your Soul to Soar. She explores how breaking free from limiting beliefs and emotional baggage can help you find more purpose, peace, and joy in your life. Let's say hello to certified life coach. It is Lisa Morgan. Boy, oh boy, you came to the right place. Boy, we have some serious problems on this show, Lisa. How are you?
6: Oh God, you make me laugh, Pete. I just love you. I'm great. I'm so happy to be here. I'm a little froggy, so summer cold. You know, those are the worst.
18: Oh yeah, I can't wait to talk to you about that voice in your head that beats us down. But first, when you say we all have limiting beliefs, where did they usually come from? Because we know what we know, and how do we know if they're holding us back?
19: They are, number one, right? They are holding you back. Number two, they probably came from your family.
18: Well, how do we know? Because we know what we know.
6: Yeah, we know what we know. And we don't know what we don't know. And that's the problem, because it's all living down in the subconscious. It's out of mind. It's hidden. It's buried. It's trapped. And we took on these adaptive behaviors as a child. You know, we got dropped into an environment that was not perfect. We just, as a little kid, we don't have, our whole brain doesn't even come online until we're like 7 or 8 years old. And so we're just trying to survive. We feel everything. And what the child feels is, I'm okay, you're okay. And then zap, something happens and the nervous system in the child is like, this does not feel good. And so they adapt to try to do whatever they need to do so that they can feel okay and get along in the environment and try to get their needs met. It's all unconscious. It's all just spontaneous, instantaneous, and then we don't remember those things, you know, and they just take root and they're living inside of us, and that becomes our belief system that is literally running the show for the rest of our life until we start to wake up.
19: And this can happen in families that were, you know, quote unquote functional, full of love, everyone was kind. You can still have things that were unmet or unattended to as a kid.
6: Absolutely. And, you know, I say that we are all born into a pre-traumatized world. Like a fish swimming in the ocean doesn't know it's in the ocean. We don't know we're swimming in a pre-traumatized world. But what generation has truly ever healed fully and completely from World War One or World War Two or the Holocaust or genocides or, you know, the devastation of like hurricanes, you know, all the different types of traumas, major traumas, and human beings, you know, it just gets accumulated, passed on one generation to the next.
18: And think about,
6: we're not perfect.
18: And think about parents passing away at an early age. That's trauma. But, you know, I know a few people that blame their parents for everything. But as an adult, you have to take accountability and move on with your life at some point.
6: Yeah, and I'll tell you, in my coaching, there we talk about two sort of themes that there, you kind of can go one or two ways. You either go with the rebel route, like the kid that stands up and is a rebel and is like pushing back, fighting back, acting out, whatever. Or even saying in their head, "There's no way in hell, excuse my language, I'm going to be like that mom or dad or whatever." But then there's the other route that we can often take is called the loyalty. Like, we're super loyal, and we have blinders on, and we don't really see the truth of the parents, of the impact, of the situation. And, you know, coaching is really waking up. It's like a coach is a guide, a mentor, you know, somebody with a lot of wisdom who's been there, done that, done their work, and can help people. I spend a lot of time with this. I call it, you know, the early family paradigm, because a lot of things happen in those earliest years. And part of us has to wake up and be conscious of, my parents weren't perfect, and things did happen, and they did have an impact on me. And the loyalty person will, like, not want to look at that, not want to admit that maybe there were some things that, you know, ways I adapted in my family of origin that I need to be real and honest about it and look at how is it affecting me. That's the key. It's like we don't want to blame parents, because, you know, if we become parents, we do the same thing.
19: Mm-hmm. Right. You know? Right. And it's usually not intentional. It's so funny. I was talking to a girlfriend last night, and she was like, you know, well, because my brother's married and I'm not, so of course he's more important. And I literally looked at her and I was like, what? Just because you're single means you don't have the same level of worth and importance? And she's like, well, that's how it was in my family. And it's so what we're talking about now, these family things, these rituals, these messages that you receive can still be messing with your brain even in your 40s, 50s, and beyond.
6: Because you, as a child, interpreted it from a child's perspective. You did not have the wherewithal to truly understand what you were experiencing. And we absorb everything like a sponge.
7: Right.
19: And we take it for truth. Our parents tell us the sky is
6: the law.
7: Oh, yeah.
6: God.
7: Uh-huh. 1,000%. We're talking to certified life coach Lisa Morgan. Before we get into it and you heal all of us, I quickly want you to tell your story. In 1999, you just lost it.
6: Yeah, I say I shattered, really. I went from living almost 50 years with exuberance, vitality, joy, passion, creativity, adventure, fun, super successful. I started music therapy from scratch and took it to a hospital-wide program, a national internship training program, all this stuff. And then when I left the hospitals in 1996, because I walked away from two toxic corporate downsizing hospitals. And when I walked away from the second one, I said, I will never be an employee again, ever, ever, ever. So I walked away saying, I will never work for anybody. I don't trust. And so the problem was that when I shattered 4 years later, 1999, my body was just hijacked by panic and anxiety. I was like spinning out of control, felt like I was going crazy and losing my mind.
7: Mm-hmm.
6: What really happens from the business coaching side is that the minute you go from a J-O-B, you know, a job, you've got a boss, you've got an organization, you've got, you know, rules
7: Structure.
6: And structures and support and all that kind of stuff, the minute you decide you're going to hang your shingle and become an independent solopreneur, put yourself out on the stage of life, it's like you're standing naked.
7: Oh, yeah.
6: And you're exposed, and everything is on you now. You don't have anything backing you up. And that's when all the unconscious stuff starts getting, you know, bubbling to the surface.
7: Well, think about people that lose their jobs, too. It's the same feeling, isn't it?
6: Well, to lose your job, yes, but if you're going to decide to okay, now I'm just going to do it on my own, that's different than lose your job and try to find another job. You're mm-hmm. still looking to be in the safety container of a job.
7: Right.
6: You know,
7: right.
6: With structure
19: in a
6: and
19: place
6: all that.
19: With rules. You do this, this right, happens. Right, you do right. this, this doesn't
6: yeah,
19: happen.
6: Yeah, and it's like being in school. You have to study for a test. You've got, you know, the things that are expected of you. And to get paid for that paycheck, you got to do the job. But when you become an entrepreneur, the only person that's telling you to do whatever you need to do is you.
7: Mm-hmm.
6: And, you know, like a lot of people step out and want to follow their passion, follow their heart, follow their innate gift inside, you know, what's really just wanting to be given birth to. And then you got to figure out how to be a business person. Now, those, that's like going to business school. And we don't have those skills.
18: Right.
6: It's really, you know, it's a complicated situation.
18: So how did you turn it around? When you lost your marbles, how did you say, okay, we need to relax, take it one day at a time? How'd you do it?
6: Oh, yeah. Yeah, I wish.
18: It sounds so easy on the radio.
6: I need to relax.
18: Yeah.
6: You know, I'm going to tell you what shattered and what having your body hijacked by panic and anxiety feels like. Have you ever been on a highway listening to the radio, your foot's on the pedal, and all of a sudden you look down and you're like, Jesus, I'm going 95 miles an hour or something. You look in the rearview mirror and you see the red light spinning and this cop car is zooming after you and your body breaks out into a sweat, your heart is pounding, you know, your mind is spinning, your panic mode, everything, your whole body is in fight and flight. And then the cop passes you and goes on to the car in front of you. So then you immediately, like, relax. But that sensation is what panic and anxiety feels like. And when you are triggered 24/7, literally, I went into a period of darkness that was the deadly D's, completely derailed, discombobulated, you know, despair, despondency, debilitating depression and crippling dysfunction, and it was not going away because I was triggering a lot of unconscious stuff that I had no idea was down there. But the one thing that saved my life, it's kind of how God made me, is I say survival scripts. Like, we have our own innate intuitive blueprint. Each of us is unique, like a snowflake.
18: Right.
6: And mine was, I do not like to feel uncomfortable in my body. I will do whatever it takes to figure it out so that I can feel right in my body. And I vowed that whatever this is, it isn't me. I just knew I had whatever this is living inside of me, which it really was. And I was determined I was going to figure it out. So that was 1999. This is 2026. I've been on that journey and that path, digging. I call myself the excavation queen. I'm going to get down to the roots, and I'm going to figure it out, and I'm going to release me. So what we're really talking about is not just a little relaxation response. Mm-hmm. It is like a whole traumatized nervous system that has been, and what I ultimately uncovered is that I have a history of extreme abuse. From the time I was in the womb and the minute I was born, my father didn't want me to be born because of money. He wanted my mother to get rid of me, and she wasn't going to cooperate. I mean, it was ugly. So I lived through over 36 atrocities. That some of them were specific incidences. Some of them were like my whole life, years ongoing. But it's just because of this in me, like, I don't want to feel uncomfortable. I'm gonna figure it out. I've been on that journey, and that's why I truly understand, you know, the whole nervous system is the key.
19: I think Americans, though, are trained to ignore their nervous system. They're trained to push through, to move forward,
6: exactly.
19: To go to work. You work through the pain, whether it's emotional or physical.
18: Mm-hmm.
6: You know, we've got amazing technologies now, energy-based technology. So when I walked away from the hospitals, and I knew that talk therapy, I knew I would never pursue traditional healing methods, that this was living in my body, and I was going to find energy-based, voice-based, body-based treatment.
18: Well, good for you. Lisa, we got to take a quick break. We're up against the clock. More with certified life coach Lisa Morgan on the way.
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18: Our guest is certified life coach Lisa Morgan. If you're looking for help or a kickstart, we have a discount code we're going to tell you about in just a second. Lisa, we talked about trauma. A lot of us have things holding us back. There's people listening right now that want to improve their life. Let's help them. What's the first step they take?
6: Be willing to ask for help. To not do it alone. So what took root in me, the after effects of trauma, was I say that I lived the Lone Ranger syndrome. that what took root in me was whatever, that nobody was going to come help me. I got to figure it all out on my own. And that's the worst thing you can do. Just get help. You know, don't do it alone.
18: Where do they go? I'd go to
6: the
18: internet.
6: I mean, they come to me. No, but seriously, you know, you've got therapy and you've got coaching. I would say the difference between therapy and coaching is much more interactive. It's, you're going to touch into your past because you can't separate yourself out.
18: Right. You have to.
6: You know, but it's more proactive. It's interactive. Like there's, you engage them in, I engage them in experiential processes to help fast track learning.
18: Let's talk about that voice in our head that beats us down.
6: Yeah.
18: We all have it, and it shows up at the wrong time. How do we get rid of that voice, or how do we
0: listen to that voice to move to the next level?
6: Yeah, and, you know, you're talking about the inner critic.
18: Yep.
6: You know, and people live with extreme self-hatred and self-loathing, and especially if you've had a traumatic or abusive background or lived in a dysfunctional family or whatever. I mean, you know, we as a child just take it in like it's all my fault. It's like I think I'm supposed to know what to do, how to do, where to do, how to figure it out, whatever. And then we start bashing ourselves. And it's just like the natural innate, you know, our brain is wired. You know, you've heard this, you know, wired for fight or flight. The amygdala, the reptilian brain, it's job is to be on high alert for am I safe or not safe, and basically it's always scanning for safe. You know, the older we get and we internalize these things, that like we're supposed to know, you know,
0: is it smart though to question, like when my brain is telling me, let's say it says, oh, you're no good at this, you know, you can't do XYZ, is it good to take a beat and say, whose voice is that really? Where did this thought come from? Who originally told you you're bad at cooking or you're bad at baseball?
6: We're talking about, you know, the tip of the iceberg and so many different levels or so many different tangents it can go on. All of these are part of the internal programming that takes place.
18: Mm-hmm.
6: And it's a process and a journey. I mean, there's no one quick fix to any of this, but the ultimate goal is, you know, when I say free your soul to soar, I'm talking about, you know, waking up, starting to challenge things, starting to, you know, like, you know, admit, I don't really like my life right now. You know, it's like, I know I deserve better.
18: Right, yeah.
6: I deserve better. I want more. I want better. And then you get on a path. You know, that's when you start your journey. You're starting to wake up.
18: Mm-hmm.
6: The hero's journey. And we're all on it. And you start to wake up. You start to challenge things. And, you know, ultimately the goal is to go from, and what happens is we, as children, we go up into our heads. We really dissociate from our body, and we're living in our heads with our eyes scanning for safety, for danger, alert, alert, alert.
18: We all do it,
6: and we're living in our mind, and our mind is spinning, and we've lost touch with our body. So the journey, the longest journey in life is the 19 inches from your head back into your body, into your heart, into your soul, into the subconscious, because your body keeps the score. Your body is your biography.
18: Right.
6: Your body knows everything. And Lisa, you were talking about, you know, like when this stuff keeps going on, you know, whatever, it's like if you don't wake up to these things, if you ignore, if you push through and all that, your body's going to eventually break down, and then you're going to get symptoms and you're going to get diseases.
18: Right, right.
6: You know?
18: Lisa,
6: it's all connected.
18: Lisa, we have a quick lightning round. Give us quick answers here, okay? Finish this sentence. The happiest people always
6: live from their heart.
18: Oh, okay. All right. One habit everyone should stop today.
0: Negative self-talk.
6: I'm going to say, it was just beating yourself up. You
18: right.
6: said it one way, I said the other.
18: Yep.
6: Learn to love yourself. I mean, keep getting back to the body and the heart.
18: And
6: go ahead.
18: One word that keeps people stuck. I can name two words. I can't. I feel like people always say that. Oh, I can't do that. Oh, I can't. Yeah.
6: Yeah. Maybe. Which really is saying I won't, you know?
18: Right.
6: If you take it to the next level, we stop ourselves. So, yeah, that's a good one.
18: And can we mention that if people go to your website and type in my name, they get a discount?
6: Yeah, there's going to be a link in the notes for the show, and that they can click on the link, and it takes them to my website. And I have what I call coaching concierge. They're a list of different types of sessions with titles, you know, and maybe one of them resonates, and you can pick on that, and then you'll get a discount, the 25% off Pete McMurray discount.
18: I like that. That's nice.
6: Yeah. And there's also, you can also sign up for a free ebook, which is my anxiety and panic are not the problem. They're really just the messenger. So that's really addressing this whole thing about trauma living in the nervous system. And that is a free gift that anybody can get from my website as well.
18: I love it. What is your website?
6: LisaMCoachingABQ.com.
18: Love it.
6: Yeah.
18: Lisa Morgan, certified life coach. Thank you so much for coming on the show.
6: Thanks for having me. It was really fun. Thanks, Lisa. Talking to you too.
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1: ABC News, I'm Brian Clark. Both political parties are focused on November's midterm elections, but Democrats also with an eye towards 2028. They have changed the order of the early presidential nominating states. South Carolina and Nevada will be the first two for Democrats. That relegates New Hampshire to third. Donna Brazile, an ABC News contributor, is the former DNC chair and says of the new schedule,
2: it will battle test our potential nominee. Will give them an opportunity to road test their message with black voters, rural voters, urban voters, working class voters.
1: The USS Lincoln aircraft carrier has been at sea for 9 months amid the war in Iran. President Trump has said it will be replaced with another ship, but he also said the deployment was not too long, responding to concerns from family members about onboard conditions. Hawaii remains under a tropical storm warning as a result of Lala, which weakened from hurricane strength, but it is blamed for at least one death. This is ABC News. A 19-year-old man is in custody after five people were shot on the Virginia State University campus early Saturday. Julia Broberg with affiliate WRIC has details.
3: Five people with gunshot wounds. Witnesses say groups of people were gathered in a parking lot near the quad annexes before the shooting. Student Miranda Mitchell was there at the time of the incident. She says she saw two groups of people interacting before things escalated.
4: I started running. I ran by Wyden Hall. And I ran to the back. I'm trying to look for my friends. I'm hiding behind a trash can.
3: Leaving cups and food behind as they fled. One victim is in critical condition. The other four sustaining non-life-threatening injuries.
1: The 19-year-old, who is not a student of the university, was found hiding in a closet on campus. Ginny Lou the Pug was crowned the world's ugliest dog at the World's Ugliest Dog Competition, the 50th edition. It took place in Santa Rosa, California. I'm Brian Clark, ABC News.
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7: 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Kids Day on Saturday was marked by rain and intense humidity. 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In other state fair news, this year's Golden Abe's Fantastic Fair Foods contest resulted in a tie. 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Third place went to Miss Peggy's Food Service for their Orange Strawberry Shake-Up. 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
9: Here's your updated News Channel 20 Storm Team forecast. Slight chance of thunderstorms today, otherwise overcast skies. Daytime highs approaching 88. Winds out of the west, 5 to 10 miles per hour. Partly cloudy skies tonight, slight chance of thunderstorms. Lows dip down to about 68. I'm meteorologist Jennifer Wojcicki on 97.7 and 970 WMAY, Springfield's news and talk. Right now, 81.
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11: It's only up to Secret Service. I just follow what they'd like to do. So I go by Secret Service and the military. They wanted me to go on a different flight, a different plane, equal safety, but they wanted me to do it, so I do it. I do what they say.
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13: The headlines this week have been crazy. Reports that the president used a decoy plane have a lot of people asking just how serious today's security threats are and what are the biggest threats facing the United States right now. Illinois Congressman Darren LaHood serves on the House Intelligence Committee. He is also my cousin, and we welcome in the congressman now. How are you, buddy?
14: Hey, Pete. Great to be on with you and Lisa. I'm doing well, and always a pleasure to be with you and your listeners.
13: I want to ask you about the decoy plane. The president reportedly used a decoy plane this week. Is that unusual, or has this type of security been standard practice for years?
14: Well, a couple observations, Pete. It is unusual, but if you think about it, any credible threat against the president has to be treated with the utmost seriousness. And I say that secondarily because remember where he was at when this happened. He was attending a NATO summit in Turkey, Ankara, Turkey, which is kind of in the heart of, you know, the northern part of the Middle East. Obviously, we don't have our people on the ground there. We don't have our military apparatus in place. We're not on our home turf there. Thirdly, remember, Iran, we took out their top 50 leaders, including the Ayatollah and you know, everybody below him. And so they have a vested interest in doing anything they can to take out President Trump. Last point that I will make is that think about the Secret Service. They've already had two attempts on his life. And so our intelligence community, Secret Service, military, they have an enormous responsibility to protect the president. So I wouldn't read too much into what happened and him getting moved. More, this needs to be taken very, very seriously.
13: Right, right. I know you can't reveal classified information, but how would you describe the current threat environment facing the president of the United States?
14: I think it's very high. You know, when you think about the current conflict in Iran and what's gone on, it is very high. And so, you know, that's why we've had to double the amount of Secret Service agents over the last year and 6 months. Constantly is top of mind for our intelligence services and military everywhere the president travels.
13: You got conflicts in the Middle East. You got the war in Ukraine. You got growing tensions with China. Russia's always been there. What keeps you up at night?
14: Well, all of the above, right?
13: Oh, my gosh.
14: All of our adversaries have some issue with the United States. But obviously, the current conflict with Iran. And what I worry about is the aperture of that conflict getting wider. We can't afford to have, you know, the Houthis shutting off the Suez Canal or getting into a conflict with Saudi Arabia. So we need to have that conflict not widen any further. So that's number one. And I think currently ongoing negotiations are allowing the conflict to lessen, but it is temperamental. There's no doubt about it. And I think what we're finding, Pete, it's much easier to get into a conflict than get out of a conflict, mm-hmm. particularly with the hornet's nest that is Iran. And we're not going to put troops on the ground there, nor should we. You know, there's only so much you can do with air power and embargoes and sanctions when you're dealing with a regime like Iran. But, you know, on China, they continue to be an adversary. And I always say this, China has a plan to replace the United States. And particularly when it relates to AI and quantum and high-capacity chip manufacturing, which is more on the economic side, but it bleeds over into national security issues. We watch and monitor that closely. We have to make sure we win the AI and quantum race. And obviously data centers play into that. And I think China is pushing algorithms and misinformation and disinformation against data centers. That's part of it. So those are all things that we're watching consistently on the Intelligence Committee. And many of these issues should be bipartisan.
15: With the ongoing conflict in Iran and negotiations seeming to be at a crawl or a standstill, with them even admitting they're kind of delaying everything until after the midterms, do citizens on the ground in the United States need to worry about attacks moving here as a possible next step from the Iranians?
14: Well, Lisa, it's a good question. I would say no, not there is not an immediate threat to the U.S. However, what worries me is a drone attack, because, you know, that's the one area that Iran has been able to maintain some efficiency militarily is through drones, because drones are very cheap. They're easy to make. They have a lot of them. They can keep them underground. And so I worry about drones. There is no immediate threat that's out there, but those are the things I worry about. And, you know, you have lone wolf spinoffs, and you have some of these sleeper cells that continue to keep our IC personnel, our intelligence community, up at night and worry us. So those are always things to be concerned about.
13: I know we're talking through intermediaries with Qatar and Oman, but are we talking to the right people over in Iran?
14: It's a good question, Pete. I think there is a distinction that needs to be made between the IRGC, which is the military wing of Iran, which is kind of has its separate leadership, and then of course the rulers of the country. That's the Grand Ayatollah and the religious leaders and the zealots, the mullahs that run the religious aspect of the country. So, and you obviously have the Speaker of the Parliament that plays a role too. So you have two separate entities. My understanding now is they're both in the room for these conversations with the Omanis and the Qataris working as intermediaries. So I think, again, I want to be cautious on this. Progress is slowly being made, but pen to paper, getting an agreement. We had a memorandum of understanding that obviously wasn't worth the paper it was written on several months ago. So our negotiators are making sure that if and when there is an agreement, which I hope there is, that this is a solid, codified agreement that has the full enforcement mechanisms that are needed.
13: So are the two sticking points the nuclear program and opening the Strait of Hormuz?
14: Yeah, I would also say that, you know, there's a lot of frozen assets for the Iranians that are not necessarily, there's a lot in the U.S. which are not at play here, but there are many frozen assets in Doha, Qatar, also with the Emiratis in Abu Dhabi and in Dubai. And so that's a big issue on the frozen assets and whether they can go back to Iran. The original memorandum of understanding, Pete, would have allowed that to happen in phases as Iran made progress on nuclear, as they made progress on keeping the Strait of Hormuz open. That money would slowly be given to the Iranians. But obviously that is stopped for now.
13: My head is spinning. I don't know how you keep up with all of this, Darren.
15: It's his job, yo.
13: I get it, man. Illinois Congressman Darren LaHood is our guest. You know, when there's tensions in the Middle East, gas prices go up. We've had a war there now for a while. Experts are saying gas prices will stay around $4 a gallon until the end of the year. This has got to concern you.
14: It's messy, no doubt about it. The collateral damage that's being done to the economy is not good.

0: Why did President Trump and his advisors think this would be such a quick mission, and now it has turned into months and months of chaos?
1: Good question, Lisa. I think some of this was relying on the Israelis and the information they had given us. If you remember, Netanyahu in some ways was there to talk the president into this. And I think some of the information that came from the Israelis on how quick this would be over or how efficient this could go, I think was maybe some misinformation. I think that will come out at a later time, maybe. But I think we're going to have to do a deep dive on that. I think the other thing is, as I mentioned before, we have decimated their hypersonic missiles. They cannot hit Tel Aviv. They can't hit Europe. Their ballistic missiles are wiped out. They're not using those because they don't have those anymore. Their Navy has been completely decimated. Now, on the drones, as I mentioned, they can use drones and take out ships in the Strait of Hormuz every day, all day, because these take off from an underground bunker. They fly at low, below the radar screen, and they take out a ship. They've been able to use that leverage. And the other thing is, Lisa, we have not taken out their ability to produce oil, and because that would be dramatic for oil prices around the globe. And so they've been allowed to continue to pump oil and sell it by avoiding sanctions. And so that's helped them stay resilient also.
0: I feel like I've heard different information regarding how much damage has been done to U.S. military and bases in the region. Are we withholding that information? What is the truth of it? Have we had significant damage?
1: Minimal, very minimal. You know, we have joint bases in Kuwait. We have joint bases in Bahrain. We have joint bases in Qatar and with the UAE. It's been very minimal. Now, the Iranians at the height of the conflict several months ago did go after some of the airports in those countries I just mentioned, and there was some damage done to the civilian commercial airports there to try to hurt those countries. But it's been very, very minimal in terms of any damage to our ships, airplanes, or any of our other military equipment.
2: I know you're on recess right now. Do you get away?
1: I've been traveling around my district, Pete and Lisa. I was on the road for about 10 days last week, meeting with farmers, small business folks, doing all that. Our kids are heading back to school, so we're going to spend a little time with them before they go back. Recess isn't really recess. It's more coming home and talking to the folks in our district. And, Pete, I got 21 counties in my district, which means I have 21 county fairs. And I can't make it to all 21, but we try to get to as many as we can.
2: Well, tell your wife hello. And I always appreciate having you on the show. Illinois Congressman Darren LaHood. Thank you, cousin. We'll talk again soon.
1: Thanks, Pete and Lisa. Take care. Have a good week.
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0: 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Yeah.
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16: Practice feng shui.
17: No, but I should.
16: Feng shui is the ancient Chinese practice that focuses on arranging your living or working space to create harmony and balance with the natural world.
17: Yeah, I think that's good.
16: It's where your place just kind of flows and there's no clutter. That's feng shui.
17: Well, not necessarily that there's no clutter, but it's like your front door should face a certain direction for prosperity or harmony.
16: Well,
17: and your bed should
16: you
17: never face a certain way.
16: That,
17: and you shouldn't place this item here because it'll... I think it's all about energy.
16: It is all about energy. I grew up in a house of 12 kids. There was stuff everywhere. We all played sports. We lived in a 100-year-old house where you'd walk in a room and you'd get stuck. One of those old houses.
17: Yeah, it's like a maze.
16: So the opposite of feng shui. How did you grow up?
17: In a split level. Four kids.
16: Four
17: Not
16: kids.
17: As much sports gear, but
16: okay.
17: Yeah.
16: Was there stuff everywhere? I mean, you had four
17: sure
16: kids.
17: I'm sure there was.
16: Stacking. We stacked everything. My mother loved to stack.
17: No, my mom would not tolerate that. No.
16: A home should be a sanctuary, Lisa, a place where you can relax after a long day. The absolute last thing you want is to walk through the door and be surrounded by unfinished chores and clutter.
17: Amen.
16: How upset are you when you come home and you see clutter?
17: So I'm definitely one of those people who can't relax if my kitchen is full of dirty dishes.
16: Oh, my God. That's my wife. Like, so, we could have a party. I could go to bed and not do dishes for 2 days. No way. Not her.
17: No. So even on days where, like, maybe we were rushing out the door, we had to go to a wedding or a concert, and we come home late. And in my head, I always go, Lisa, just save it till tomorrow. And then as the minute I see it, a demon takes over. Gosh. And I am cleaning. But you know what? It takes 5 to 10 minutes. And then it's done. And then I wake up, and the next morning, I'm so happy that I'm in a clean kitchen.
16: You could go right to bed. I've said this before. If you walked into our house, you would say, oh, my God, they are showing their house. We're 5 minutes away from a real estate showing at any time. My wife puts everything away. There's nothing on the counters. Yeah, I think she grew up with that. So now it's the complete opposite.
17: I'm about 20 minutes away from a real estate show. But if someone said the queen was coming to your house, I'd be ready in 20.
16: Do you take off your shoes when you walk in your house?
17: Sometimes.
16: I have a now 21-year-old, and he was taught to take off his shoes. Everywhere he goes, he takes off his shoes when he walks into a house. That's every kid around his age nowadays.
17: I generally do. I laugh at myself because I have two dogs, and like they walk all over the city, and then they walk in my house. So, like, who am I fooling?
16: Just by moving certain items from your home, you can create a clean space with a positive flow that eliminates stress. A clean home leads to a clear, happy mind. Are you ready for the list?
17: Oh, I'm ready.
16: A mirror reflecting their bed. I know
17: it's probably bad.
16: I know it sounds sexual. Mirrors are energy movers, meaning the spots you locate them in determine what kind of energy you're letting into your life. Having a mirror in the bedroom, especially when it reflects your bed, can introduce more stress. Do you have one in your room?
17: Yes, but it does not shine upon my bed.
16: Same. Right. It's over in the corner. Can't see the bed from there. Okay, good. So if you have a mirror reflecting your bed, you need to move it, according to feng shui. A visible trash bin. Trash not only stinks up a room, it also stinks up the energy in that physical space. You want to walk into your home and be greeted by things that make you happy. Smelling and seeing trash out in the open is just a stressful reminder that you have more chores to do.
17: I think if you have a lid on your can, you're fine.
16: Yeah, I mean, there's some cabinets.
17: Where are you going to put the trash? In the ceiling? Like, right. What do you mean? You can't have it out in the open?
16: I mean, some people put it underneath the sink,
17: but have a trash can in your bathroom. I have a trash can in my bedroom. Where are they going to hide?
16: How about this? This is where I'm guilty. Work documents in the bedroom. As much as we want to be cozy while doing our jobs, working while sitting up in bed just creates more stress.
17: And it trains your brain to go, bed is not for sleepy, it's for worky.
16: When you let overwhelming tasks come into your place of sleep, it removes the ease that you feel. A bedroom should be a calm environment where you see work documents piling up by your bedside table or your laptop in bed. Your brain will kick into work mode.
17: Yeah, that's not good.
16: I work on my laptop every single night in bed.
17: And you don't sleep well, do you?
16: I wonder if there's a direct correlation. Old calendars still hanging in your house. Got to get rid of those. Keeping up old calendars can be a sentimental way of remembering the past, but seeing certain dates on the old calendar may bring up uncomfortable feelings. Taking down that calendar will help you let go of the past and live for the future.
17: Yes, I agree.
16: A chair covered in clothes. You got to stop doing that. Putting your laundry away is a struggle for some, but piling your entire wardrobe onto a chair isn't a reasonable solution. Leaving your clothes out in the open creates both physical and mental clutter.
17: Yeah, guilty.
16: Okay. And finally, furniture or boxes or even stuff blocking walkways. Having a couch or a table or a box that you constantly bump into when moving around your home is annoying, but it's also a physical blockage that impacts your energy. and interrupts your flow or your chi.
17: And interrupts your ability to flee your home in a fire.
16: Yes.
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5: Illinois Governor J.B. Pritzker has given his signature to a bill authorizing the creation of a state flood rebate program to provide relief to homeowners experiencing flooding damage. The new program is intended to supplement existing disaster relief resources amidst increasingly catastrophic storm seasons. Coinciding with the bill's signing on Friday morning, in the nearby Bloomington Normal area, states of emergency were declared after extreme storms on Thursday caused widespread damage. In addition to flash flooding, severe winds knocked out power for over 14,000 residents. Next, the Illinois Department of Natural Resources has announced increased monitoring measures are in place near the headwater of the Illinois River after a collection operation on Thursday and Friday removed hundreds of juvenile silver carp from the Marsales Pool section of the river. Marsales lies roughly 80 miles downstream of Lake Michigan. The presence there of juveniles of the invasive carp species has prompted a specific set of prepared response plans from multiple involved agencies throughout the state of Illinois and other Great Lakes partners. The new collection and monitoring efforts come after the $1.5 billion preventative Brandon Road Interbasin project was abruptly halted by the Trump administration in late July. And finally, the city of Springfield has issued notice that on August 17th, roadwork will begin along Carpenter Street between 4th and 7th Streets. The initial phase on Monday will see westbound traffic reduced to a single lane. Work is expected to be ongoing through December of this year. For more news, visit WMAY.com. 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
21: Here's your updated News Channel 20 Storm Team forecast. Slight chance of thunderstorms today. Otherwise, overcast skies. Daytime highs approaching 88. Winds out of the west, 5 to 10 miles per hour. Partly cloudy skies. Tonight, slight chance of thunderstorms. Lows dip down to about 68. I'm meteorologist Jennifer Wojcicki on 97.7 and 970 WMAY, Springfield's News and Talk. Right now, 84.
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2: Now back to the Pete McMurray Show. Here's Pete and Lisa.
16: Do not mess with our next guest. He's one of the toughest men to ever step inside the octagon. Michael Bisping is the former UFC world champion. He earned a place in the UFC Hall of Fame and has since become a very successful actor. His latest project is the action thriller Atlas King. Let's say hello to Michael Bisping. Champ, how are you?
3: I'm very well. Great to speak with you.
16: Oh my gosh, I have so much stuff. We're going to talk about your movie in a second, but I want to talk about UFC. You went to work, you got punched in the face, you got kicked in the face, and you did it over and over.
3: Yes. Yeah. You know, I mean, I guess some of us just have a face for regular panel beating, but I started off doing martial arts when I was 8 years old, and I was always pretty good at it. I wasn't good at any other sports, and it was just a natural progression, I guess, from doing, you know, martial art tournaments as a kid and stuff like that. And then in 2002, my old sensei told me all about something called the UFC, and I'd never even heard of it. And he said, listen, there's money to be made, and, you know, the champions can go on and end up acting in movies and stuff like that. And he put this whole goal in my mind. So I quit work at, 22 or something, moved down to another city, slept in my car for 6 months and started training professionally. 2 years later, I was on what's called The Ultimate Fighter, which is the UFC's reality TV show. I won that. And then I had a great long career in the UFC, became the champ, headlined many, many times, and retired in 2018.
17: Listen, Pete's saying you got kicked in the face, but I'm thinking how fun it would be to kick someone else in the face. I got a lot of rage ready to get out.
3: Well, exactly. I mean, that is fun. It is fun. I mean, the thrill of walking out there in front of 20,000 people
16: screaming
3: and competing in the sport that you love.
16: Right.
3: And the UFC fans are so passionate, so the atmosphere is always wild. So, yeah, they were some of the best times of my life. They really are, and I do miss it tremendously. But, sadly, I'm 47 years old.
17: Yeah.
3: You can't do it forever.
16: Yeah. Aww.
3: Many injuries along the way, of course, because, you know, it's not a sport for the faint-hearted. So at some point, you got to know when to walk away. And as I said, 2018, I was like, okay, I've done enough. It's time to do something else with my life.
17: Acting has to seem so easy. You know the outcome of every scene.
3: So, you know, well, it does bring its challenges, but compared to competing in a cage with the world's best fighters that have trained for 2 months specifically to whoop your backside, compared to that, yeah, it is easy, but it does have some challenges. Obviously, I never grew up thinking I was going to be an actor. You know, I had a good, successful UFC career, and some company out of the blue one day in 2009 made me a movie offer. And I was like, what the hell's going on here? You know, I'm not an actor, but, you know, like anything I do, I want to do my best. So I hired an acting coach. And next minute, I'm in Austin, Texas. And I was on the front cover of some, you know, pretty low grade movie, let's be honest. It wasn't Oscar material to say the least.
16: Gotta start somewhere, man.
3: Yeah. But you know what? I really, really enjoyed it. Yeah, now we sit here. I've done about 20 films, I'd say, something like that. And I still don't consider myself an actor, though. I still don't. I have, like, some kind of weird imposter syndrome.
16: Well, you still look like a fighter. You're on Zoom right now, and I'm a little nervous.
3: Yeah. I say I'm a fighter that does a bit of acting. I work as a UFC commentator. That's my main gig. But now and again, I step off and do these random side quests where I'm an actor all of a sudden.
4: Right.
17: But it seems like acting and fighting are both similar in that you have to be exactly in the moment you are in order to do it well. You can't be thinking about dinner. You can't be thinking about a fight you had with your wife or your friend. You have to be in the moment.
3: Yeah. There's definitely some parallels to that. And my backstory, because mixed martial arts, certainly in the UK, in the early days, was kind of like the Wild Wild West. And there was some, let's just say, unsavory characters. So I've got some pretty good life experience to lean on. Like my first set of managers, they were bona fide legit gangsters that I had no idea about. And I could bore you all day if you had about 5 hours or if you wanted to read my book. There's a lot of things I can lean on, certainly with this movie Atlas King,
16: right,
3: where I play a fighter that was involved with some gangsters, gets shot. I go back to England 15 years later. My mentor has died, so I go to his funeral back in Los Angeles, and when I get there, his son has fallen into a trap and the same trouble that the people I had trouble with. And I'm like, I can't let my mentor's son, you know, go down this same path. So I come back to town. I take care of things. I don't know if I can swear, but I come back and kick some ass.
16: You play a street fighter. Were you a method actor at the time where you left set and went to a bar and got into a fight?
3: Not in those days, but maybe when I was younger, I had plenty of method acting to lean on. You know, I'd done that in the past. But yeah, it's funny because whenever you show up on, whenever I've done any acting stuff, and it's always action stuff, let's be honest. You know what I mean? I'm never doing romantic love stories or anything like that. Give me a break.
16: Cuba Gooding Jr. is also in this film. He's very good in the trailer, man.
3: Yeah, no, he was phenomenal. And, you know, I'm a pretty confident guy and I've got a bit of experience doing this now, but I did feel some nerves the first day I was going to be on set with Cuba Gooding Jr., obviously.
16: Academy Award winner. Yeah.
3: Oscar winner. Exactly. And I'm like, okay, so he's in this film and I don't want him to think that this is some garbage movie because my performance isn't up to scratch. So I was a little nervous that day. You know, I've got to hold my own with an Oscar winner, but I'll tell you what, he was the coolest guy. He was so down to earth and so friendly and so welcoming. And he put me instantly at ease. He was an absolute pleasure to work with. And I certainly learned a lot from him as well. Yeah, just an awesome experience.
16: Our guest is Michael Bisping, the former UFC champion. I got to ask you about when you were training for a championship fight. What was your body fat at the time?
17: Oh, geez.
3: So I started off originally in the light heavyweight division, which is 205 pounds. And I would walk onto the scale at that, you know, I just live my life and walk onto the scale. But I don't know how much you know, but generally the culture in the UFC is that fighters, the day before the weigh-ins, they dehydrate themselves around 20 pounds. They call it a weight cut. Mm-hmm. And I was never doing that, you know. And I did very well. I was like 18-0, I think, until I lost my first fight. It was a split decision to someone that went on to become a champion. And on the day of the weigh-ins, he was in a sauna and, like, you know, doing the whole weight-cutting strategy. And I was sitting in a Chinese restaurant eating noodles and drinking 7-Up. So after I lost that, I'm like, all right, maybe I could do a little bit more. So I went down to 185 pounds, which is the next weight class down, which is a 20-pound drop.
16: Right.
3: So I don't know what my body fat index was it that you asked for. I don't know what it was, but I was very, very lean. I was very skinny.
16: Man.
3: And making 185 pounds now, you would have to chop off a leg.
16: Man, were you just doing weights and cardio every single day?
3: It was a lot of running. 6 a.m., I get out of bed and go for a run every day. There was very little carbohydrate. It was a very intense, strict diet, training 3 times a day. Absolutely miserable is what it was.
17: It doesn't sound great. And like Pete's so excited about it. He's like, tell me all of the secrets.
3: Yeah. There is no secret. Discipline. You know, people are always looking for these fad diets.
16: Right.
3: Guess what? If you eat less and you move more, you're going to lose weight.
16: Do you still train now?
3: I do. Not so much mixed martial arts. But, you know, fitness is a big part of my life. I like to get up in the morning and I start my day with a workout every day. But, I love to work out. I feel so great afterwards. I truly believe it's the best antidepressant on the planet. After you work out, you just feel incredible. I still go down to the gym with the guys now and again. But with my long career. I've had a lot of injuries. I've had a lot of neck surgeries. I've got two total knee replacements. I have one fake eye. I live in constant pain. I drive my wife crazy by complaining constantly. But, you know, she lives a good life. So that's all she's going to put up with.
16: Can we talk about that for a second? You fought with one functioning eye for years. How did you get away with that?
3: I did. Yeah, it wasn't easy because technically, well, it's not technically, that's not allowed. You got to have good vision in both eyes. I detached my retina in 2013. I fought a guy in Brazil that was cheating. He was on a lot of steroids. He kicked me in the head. And then a few months later, I started developing vision problems. And slowly but surely, I went to a doctor and so they did a surgery where they repaired it, then it re-detached, then I got glaucoma, and then eventually was blind completely in that eye. But I just moved out to America to start this new life. I just bought this big, stupid house that I couldn't afford. Mm-hmm. And the last thing I wanted to do was go back to the small town in England where I'm from. As a failed experiment, and like, you know, all my old friends, it's a small town, they would have all been like secretly sniggering. I'm like, no, I ain't doing that. I'm going to make this work. So, yeah, I cheated and lied and
16: nobody,
3: you know,
16: knew.
3: Did whatever I could to get past those tests. It was
16: right.
3: Very, very stressful. But it's crazy. I did it. And not only did I pass the test and continue fighting, I also became the champ whilst having one eye, which is not easy. But, you know, that's... what are you going to do?
16: Michael, before you go, I want to ask you about Conor McGregor. Two famous injuries people remember. He broke his leg against Dustin Poirier at UFC 264, lasted the entire first round, ending with 1 second left in the round. And despite the injury, McGregor reportedly earned $20 to $25 million for that fight. And then most recently against Max Holloway, McGregor blew out his knee just seconds into the fight, which was stopped after 69 seconds, and he received well over eight figures. So my question to you is, should a fighter get paid if they don't last the entire first round?
3: I mean, I understand your point, and that's an interesting question, but however, you sign a contract
17: yeah.
3: to show up, and as long as you step into that octagon, then you get your show money. Now, sometimes the contracts
16: seconds.
3: Are structured. You get a certain amount to fight and you get a certain amount to win. It all depends on your individual contract, how that is. Conor McGregor is one of the biggest stars in the sport. He'd sold out the building. He had people tuning in all over the world. Advertisers were getting their spots on TV and all the rest of it. So you could argue that he did kind of fulfill a lot of his obligations. You know, the man sold the tickets.
17: And your agent made sure that your contract had
16: guaranteed money. Yes.
3: Yeah. No.
16: Former UFC champion. His new movie is called The Atlas King. Michael Bisping, a pleasure to have you on. Thanks so much.
3: You guys have a great day and a great rest of your show.
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9: I am very concerned about people who have sensitivity, as they may also have gum problems that they're not even aware of. Sensodyne Sensitivity and Gum is really good for that dual action, which protects sensitive teeth while also improving your gum health. The dual action toothpaste protects sensitive teeth and has a microfoam formula, which helps to target bacteria in hard to reach places. I recommend Sensodyne Sensitivity and Gum to my patients because it just works.
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16: Oh, boy. If you're headed to Florida, do we have a dining experience for you? Are you ready for this one, Lisa?
17: Sure.
16: A Florida restaurant is inviting guests to disrobe on the first Monday of every month for a nude dining experience.
17: Sounds about right. Is this in Key West by any chance?
16: Murad Ali, chef and owner of the Class Soray Steakhouse in Hollywood, Florida, came up with the idea of the monthly event as a means of attracting attention to the eatery in an unusual way.
17: I mean, that will get attention, but I also imagine it gets mostly older dudes looking for younger topless ladies, and they're not going to find that.
16: That is so true. How much would you pay to have dinner?
17: There's 0.0.
16: How much do you think they're charging for
17: $50.
16: Dinner? $50. Tickets for the dinners cost $250 for men, $150 for women, or $300 for a couple.
17: That's too much.
16: Special rules for the events include no admission to anyone under the age of 18 and no touching another person without consent.
17: So this doesn't to me sound like dinner. This sounds like something more.
16: It sounds a little dirty, but to quote him, once you walk through the door, I'll most likely be nude, no clothes on. So when you come in, you do feel more comfortable, he said.
17: My question is, you have to wear clothes from your car into the establishment, you know? So is there just like a big pile of clothes at the door?
16: Oh, that is a great question. You're really thinking about this. Now, if you're going to dinner, when you walk in, do you want to see a nude dude at the door greeting you?
17: I mean, I think if you paid $300, yes, that's exactly what you want to see.
16: You saw, was it you two at the Sphere in Las Vegas?
17: I did.
16: Okay. And you absolutely loved it.
17: I love the Sphere. Okay. I still feel the same about you two.
16: Okay. You don't love you two or you do love you two?
17: I feel meh about you two.
16: You feel very, at a 5 on a scale from 1 to 10.
17: It's, you know, it's, I appreciate the hits.
16: Oh,
17: I don't know. It's
16: Joshua
17: not my jam.
16: Tree.
17: I'm a little
16: come
17: too
16: on.
17: Young.
16: How about the Eagles? Do you like the Eagles? Oh, no. Folks, I'm telling you right now, I saw the Eagles in concert. It's one of the greatest shows I've ever seen. If you love the Eagles, or if you're a, you know, a classic rock fan, hit after hit after hit. Henley does hits. Joe Walsh does hits.
17: Yeah.
16: The Eagles have once again extended the longest-running residency at the Sphere in Las Vegas, now tallying 72 shows. The Eagles Live in Concert at the Sphere features additional dates in 2027. If you've been following the news, Don Henley has done a few interviews where he said, this is the band's last year. Well, guess what? He had a change of heart.
17: Or a change of money.
16: I mean, money changes everything. Remember Don Henley said back in the day, hey, we're never going to get back together. Hell's going to freeze over before the Eagles get back together. And they did the Hell Freezes Over tour. And
17: I know. And that, I was like in high school when that happened. That's why it's like, yeah, I respect the Eagles. But can I see a band where the people were born after 1950? Is that possible anymore?
16: How much for Eagles tickets at the Sphere? What do you think?
17: $250. Well, they start at $175.
16: Correct. They start at $175, all in, including taxes and fees. Good lower or middle bowl seats typically run $300 to $500 each. Is that right?
17: That's insane.
16: Premium seats are generally $600 to $1,000 in VIP packages at the Sphere in Las Vegas can easily exceed $1,000 per person.
17: Unnecessary.
16: If you're thinking about going, experts say the recommendation is to buy 200 or 300 level seats. Is that right?
17: I think the only bad seats are the ones low because you might have obstructed views.
16: Correct.
17: Anything else? Like you could sit in the last row and you're going to have a great time.
16: Many fans actually prefer them to floor seats because you can take in the Sphere's massive visuals if you're sitting in the 200 or 300. You nailed
17: exactly.
16: It.
17: That's the whole point of the Sphere.
16: And finally, year after year, certain baby names stand out as the top choices for American parents. The most recent Social Security Administration data shows that the most popular picks for the last year are, for girls, any guesses?
17: Olivia.
16: Olivia is correct! Yes, for the seventh year in a row, Olivia is number one for girls. And for boys?
17: Jonah.
16: That's a good guess.
17: Is it biblical? I feel like it's a like a Noah. I feel like it's a biblical name.
16: Liam. Liam for boys is number one for the ninth straight year. Wow. Olivia and Liam. Okay. Are you ready for some unusual baby names that parents chose in 2025?
17: Listen, I am way more into unusual baby names than Olivia and Liam. No offense.
16: For girls, Tsunami, Maybelline, Eureka.
17: Oh, Eureka. That's great.
16: For boys, Howdy, three, as in the number three, okay. Matrix, and an oldie but a goodie, Tarzan.
17: You know what? I feel like I wouldn't want a human named these names, but a cat or a dog or a hamster, those are all great names.
16: And that's does it for us, folks. Remember, if you missed anything on the show, just search Pete McMurray Show wherever you find your favorite podcast. And please subscribe. You guys have a great day, and we'll see you next time. Bye-bye. Peace.

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0: Agency News. I'm Mike Dubusky. Military officials now say a, quote, small number of service members aboard the USS Abraham Lincoln have been treated for mental health concerns. ABC's Martha Raddatz has more on the conditions on that ship in the Arabian Sea, which have come under increasing scrutiny.
1: They have not been in port all year, more than 200 days. And that really does put a strain on those sailors and Marines. I think that's why Admiral Cooper flew out there with these reports to kind of boost morale. They are getting relieved from another carrier in the next couple of weeks, but Democrats are demanding an investigation for the conditions on that ship.
0: Police still haven't made any arrests in yesterday's shooting at a park in Lexington, Kentucky, which left one person dead and four injured. One person was killed in Hawaii yesterday as Hurricane Lala, now downgraded to a tropical storm, made a close pass by the Big Island. This is ABC News. The water level at Lake Powell, the country's second largest reservoir, has dropped to just over 3,500 feet, its lowest level ever. It comes just weeks after Lake Mead, the country's largest reservoir, also reached its lowest level. Both lakes store the vast majority of Colorado River water used to sustain cities and agriculture in Southern California, Arizona, Nevada, Mexico, as well as federally recognized tribes. Some of the most iconic candies on the market are getting a makeover.
2: M&M's, Skittles, and Starbursts are available without artificial food dyes, incorporating colors found in nature, like beet juice for red, turmeric for yellow, and a combination of those plus spirulina for green. But even after decades of work, two colors have been tougher to crack, brown and blue. At the Skittles factory, perfecting the purple color with purple grape proved to be the biggest challenge.
0: ABC Chief Business Correspondent Rebecca Jarvis. I'm Mike Dubusky, ABC News.
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5: The first weekend of the 2026 Illinois State Fair continues. Kids Day on Saturday was marked by rain and intense humidity. 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Weather over the fairgrounds is expected to remain cloudy with chances for precipitation throughout the next several days of the fair. In other state fair news, this year's Golden Abe's Fantastic Fair Foods Contest resulted in a tie. No final decision could be made for the best overall fair food between savory category winner Backdraft Barbecue's Brisket Cheesesteak and sweet category winner Ticka Street's Dubai Strawberry Cup. Third place went to Miss Peggy's Food Service for their Orange Strawberry Shake-Up. For more news from the Illinois State Fair and for more of Springfield's news and talk, you can visit WMAY.com. I'm Stan Anders, and up next is your News Channel 20 Storm Team Forecast.
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11: 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Slight chance of thunderstorms
12: today. Otherwise, overcast skies. Daytime highs approaching 88. Winds out of the west, 5 to 10 miles per hour.
11: Partly cloudy skies.
12: Tonight,
11: slight chance of thunderstorms.
12: Lows dip down to about 68.
11: I'm meteorologist Jennifer Wojcicki on 97.7 and 970 WMAY, Springfield's News and Talk.
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15: Welcome, welcome to Health Talk America. I'm Dr. Adam Brockman, and I'm thrilled you're spending this hour with us. Wherever you're tuning in from, whatever you've got going on today, thank you for carving out this time for your health. That decision, small as it seems, is one that actually moves the needle over the course of a week, a month, a year, and a lifetime. And I'm not doing this alone today. Sitting right across the mic from me is the man whose name has been synonymous with Health Talk Radio for over three decades. It's Dr. Bob Martin. He's here with me this hour. Dr. Bob, it's a pleasure to have you in the studio. And I know our listeners feel exactly the same way every time they hear that familiar voice come through their speakers. How are you today?
16: Doing fantastic. Great to be in the studio with you today, Dr. Brockman. Looking forward to helping some people on the show by taking listener phone calls and health-related questions and comments.
15: All right. And for those who may be newer to the program, Dr. Bob Martin has spent more than 30 years building one of the most trusted platforms in national health media, answering the questions people are afraid to ask their own doctors. And he chases down the real answers instead of just the easy ones. And Dr. Bob refuses to settle for just take this pill and see me in 6 months. That philosophy is still baked into everything we do on the show, and it's exactly the spirit we're going to carry through today's hour. So here's what I want you to know before we get moving. This hour, we're going to try to answer as many of your health-related questions as we possibly can. We've got emails, we've got calls, we've got real people with real concerns sitting in our inbox and on the phone lines. And my goal and Dr. Bob's goal is to get through as many of them as this clock will allow. So if you've ever sent us a question and you wondered whether it would ever see the light of day? Well, stick around because today might be your day. And if you want to join in the conversation, here's your invitation to do so by calling our hotline. It's 800-606-8822. That's 800-606-8822. 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All right, Dr. Bob, before we jump into our first listener question, I want to ask you, after all these years of doing this, is there anything that still surprises you about the questions that people send in?
16: Not really. It's just, you know, rehash of the same. People are not getting answers. I mean, this show exists due to the fact that people are not receiving the type of care or the results that they seek. And therefore, they're looking for options. And options happen and have been happening on this radio show for, as you pointed out, 30 plus years. I mean, where can you go anywhere and get free advice from licensed physicians on a weekend on top of that? Well, that's what we do. We try to fill in the gaps where there are large canyons of information missing. The consumers deserve to know more about their health. They need to be more involved with their health. They need to be encouraged to be their own best doctors most of the time, which has really been the feature of this show. And if it weren't for the fact that there were so many missing elements and answers, this show would not exist. And we are booming thanks to the fact that consumers recognize that there is extreme limitations with the sick care system that we are all grappling with today. Things need to be changed, and it looks like slow change is happening, thanks to Bobby Kennedy Jr., the Health and Human Services Secretary. He's making some very good strides in trying to change the sick care system into a more health-oriented system that favors consumers rather than pharmaceutical companies and doctors. Dr. Bachman.
15: Yeah. And, you know, for the callers and the email questions that we get, I also think it takes courage to ask some of those questions. You know, people will sit on a health question for months and sometimes years, almost embarrassed to ask it out loud to their own physician. And then they write it to us in say three sentences, or they call and they let us know what the problem is with no hesitation. So I think that there's something about this format, knowing they're not the only one that's out there wondering about these problems. And that gives people the permission to finally ask those questions. And this is important, Dr. Bob, because I guarantee you, whatever question we're about to answer, there are thousands of people listening right now who have wondered the exact same thing and never said a word about it. So let's go ahead and get into it. This first question comes via our website, which is healthtalkamerica.com. And I want to read it exactly as it was sent in to us, because I think the way it's written says something about the person behind it. This is from a listener named Reverend Denny, and he writes to us from Port Charlotte, Florida. And Reverend Denny writes, when a patient is diagnosed as needing dialysis, are there any alternatives, and what are the markers indicating if that is necessary? Blessings, and thank you in advance. And Dr. Bob, I'm going to go ahead and take this one because, as you know, my father was a juvenile diabetic, a type 1 diabetic, and he had, the lifetime of that, which again, having type 1 diabetes, you're talking about the course of 30 plus years with it, kidney issues arise. So I do want to answer this one to the best of my ability. And Reverend Denny, thank you for that question. And thanks for the blessing. Right back at you. This is, again, this is a big one. It's a question

0: And then dialysis or transplantation are functionally the treatments that keep the patient alive. So it's not placed necessarily for guesswork, but, and it's a big but, the story often doesn't start there. In the years and sometimes decades leading up to that point, there's a lot of room for intervention that can slow that progression, a kidney decline, and in some cases prevent someone from ever reaching the point where they need dialysis. So that includes aggressive management of the two biggest drivers of kidney damage, and that's blood pressure and blood sugar, because uncontrolled hypertension and diabetes are, by a wide margin, the leading cause of kidney failure in this country. It includes dietary strategies that reduce that workload on the kidneys, often meaning careful attention to sodium, protein intake, and, you know, basically, you know, even you're looking at potassium and phosphorus management as the function of kidneys decline. So practitioners will also frequently look at anemia, since kidney disease often interferes with the body's ability to produce red blood cells. And at reducing or eliminating the medications that are basically, they're very hard on the kidneys, including certain over-the-counter pain relievers that are taken on a regular basis. And there's a growing body of interest in specific nutritional and lifestyle interventions that support the kidney health earlier in that disease process. And then we're thinking about things that manage inflammation, support that healthy blood vessel function, and maintaining adequate hydration. So again, Reverend Denny, my honest recommendation is this. If this question is coming from a personal experience or a loved one's diagnosis, the earlier you get involved with this and start tracking those markers consistently, the more options stay on that table. So please don't wait for a crisis point to start asking these questions. You're already asking the right ones, and that puts you ahead of where most people are. Mm-hmm. Okay, so that's just one of the many questions we're going to get to this hour. We've got more emails and caller questions coming ahead and plenty of ground to cover with Dr. Bob this hour. Stay right there. Health Talk America. We'll be right back after this.
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0: And we're back. This is Health Talk America. Dr. Adam Brockman here alongside Dr. Bob Martin. 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And I want to go ahead and get your opinion on this topic.
1: I'd love to comment on it. Reverend Denny, thank you so very much for sending in, making the effort to send that email into our website at healthtalkamerica.com, because this is going to help literally, as you pointed out, this is the power, Dr. Brockman, of talk radio. We're not only able to help Reverend Denny, there are, as you pointed out, there are thousands of people who are grappling with the same thing, that are headed for a dialysis center, who are headed to limit their quality of life and shorten their lifespan because their doctors, unfortunately, are carefully monitoring their kidney disease until it gets worse, going from stage one to stage two to stage three. Okay, here we are, stage four. Let's put you on the kidney transplant list now. It is a tragedy, and it's so unnecessary if you know what you're doing. And there are doctors out there who are trained in functional medicine like we are, and advanced alternative medicine like we are. You just have to learn how to find them. They exist. Seek them out. Or we're here for you every weekend for 3 hours at free 99, no cost, and have been on the air for 30 years. All right. So what to do? Well, this is kind of up my alley. This is my wheelhouse because I used to teach doctors how to read blood tests from a preventive, proactive, nutritional In fact, I taught my patients how to do this. I would put 10 to 20 patients in a room. We would have the patients get blood tests. I would analyze every single one of the blood tests. My staff would prepare their report of findings and recommendations, and I'd put them in a room, and we'd go through every single blood test on their panels, explaining to them what they are, what they mean when they're high, what they mean when they're low, what happens to these things. And, you know, it was one of those things that patients couldn't believe, that they could literally learn how to read their own blood test. And so they left there empowered. And we're here talking about kidney function and a standard laboratory test. When you're dealing with kidney function, well, doctors only look at two or three different markers typically in a comprehensive blood test. That is creatinine, blood urea nitrogen, BUN, or blood urea nitrogen/creatinine ratio. And what they do, doctors do, is they carefully watch for kidney challenge patients, this creatinine level. And they say, well, it's not really high enough to give you drugs, or you're not high enough to go on dialysis, so we'll just keep an eye on it. Well, what they're saying is they'll keep an eye on it until it gets worse, which means do nothing until, you crash. Not necessary. Here's what you do. If you want to have kidneys for a lifetime, ask your doctor to start running a specific type of blood test, which is typically not run in a typical medical setting. And that blood test is called cystatin C. And I'm going to spell it here. This is important. Everybody has two kidneys, and you should have them for a lifetime. Cystatin C, spelled C-Y-S-T-A-T-I-N-C. And that should be between a range of 0.6 and 1.2. Anything higher than that, you're headed for kidney disease. Now, what do you do to preserve your kidneys? All the things that Dr. Brockman mentioned previously, watching your protein intake, excess protein, not good for the kidneys. Too many people in the United States, I think, take way too much protein. We are protein addicts, and it's driven by the proteins, the people who are selling protein powders and everything else. We need protein. It's an important macronutrient, but I think a lot of people have gone overboard on it. especially the muscle heads out there who go crazy. And that's okay, as long as you're exercising. But most Americans aren't exercising, so they're getting too much protein in their diet, standard American diet. The other thing, of course, you mentioned the stuff with salt and potassium, but and water, all critical. But one thing that's not mentioned, Dr. Brockman, which is killing kidneys, is ibuprofen. You want to kill your kidneys faster than anything, start taking Motrin and Advil and ibuprofen on a regular basis, and you will definitely need to live real close to a real dialysis center, because you're going to need one someday. So, and then you start looking at what foods that help kidneys, like vegetables, cauliflower, blueberries, red bell peppers, garlic, onions. These are foods that the kidneys love, and the more you eat of them and all the other things, the more likely you are to have kidneys for a lifetime, which is the way our Creator wanted it.
0: Great information, Dr. Bob. And again, we could spend a whole hour on this topic, and you know, we'll come back to it eventually again, because there'll be more questions. Okay, let's go ahead and get to a caller question. It's a listener. His name is Jack, and he's calling in from Charles City, Iowa.
2: My name is Jack. I'm calling from Charles City, Iowa. I'm calling because I have what I call shaky leg syndrome. My when I walk, but if I try to put on shower shoes, my feet and my legs are shaking. So also when I'm walking, they're shaking. And I live in the country, and when I put on my heavy boots to go outside, it helps a little bit to stabilize me. As soon as I take the boots off, the shaky leg returns. And I get a little bit of shaking in my hands as well. I might mention that I'm 88 years old, and I'd like to have something that would stop this shakiness so I could be more stable as I'm walking and just try and put on shower shoes or boots or shoes.
0: Mm-hmm. Thank you. All right. Well, Jack, thank you for calling in, and you gave some great detail. To me, that key detail is that it improves noticeably when you're wearing heavy boots, and that's a meaningful clue here. It's more related to how that nervous system is processing that balance and proprioceptive the feedback. I mean, the signals from your brain, it gets is trying to get where his legs and feet are in space, and it's getting lost somewhere in the translation. I do encourage you, Jack, to go back and listen to an episode that we did about a month ago, and talking about essential tremors, and we did have an opportunity to be part of a study for that. And if you want to sign up for the study, go to this website. It's bioinsights.com/study. That's bioinsights.com/study. bioinsights.com/study. And Dr. Bob, I'll go ahead and let you answer this. We've got about a minute left before break.
1: Okay. I think, Jack, thanks for your call. I think you're right about what is going on with Jack. And of course, when you have shaky leg syndrome and you're shaky, think of it, Jack, like a car that's just running out of gas. As it starts to sputter and it starts to jerk forward and intermittently, that's running out of fuel. And fuel is the spark that moves the engine, right? And the same thing here, nerves are the firing elements that move the muscles. And so there's some type of an interruption that could be related to blood sugar. It could be related to a spinal problem as high as in your neck area that feeds your entire body. It could be related to a number of things. And I think that the best advice I can give you here is to find a functional doctor, because obviously you haven't found one, you wouldn't be calling into the show, that can really investigate this rather than, you know, a typical conventional medical approach to this, which has extreme limitations other than just loading you up on pharmaceuticals and calling it a day.
0: All right, Jack, thank you again for your call and trusting us with the question. That's just one of the calls we're working through this hour. Everyone, we've got plenty more ahead. Stick around. Health Talk America returns right after this short break.

0: Illinois Governor J.B. Pritzker has given his signature to a bill authorizing the creation of a state flood rebate program to provide relief to homeowners experiencing flooding damage. The new program is intended to supplement existing disaster relief resources amidst increasingly catastrophic storm seasons. Coinciding with the bill's signing on Friday morning, in the nearby Bloomington-Normal area, states of emergency were declared after extreme storms on Thursday caused widespread damage. In addition to flash flooding, severe winds knocked out power for over 14,000 residents. Next, the Illinois Department of Natural Resources has announced increased monitoring measures are in place near the headwater of the Illinois River after a collection operation on Thursday and Friday removed hundreds of juvenile silver carp from the Marsales Pool section of the river. Marsales lies roughly 80 miles downstream of Lake Michigan. The presence there of juveniles of the invasive carp species has prompted a specific set of prepared response plans from multiple involved agencies throughout the state of Illinois and other Great Lakes partners. The new collection and monitoring efforts come after the $1.5 billion preventative Brandon Road Interbasin project was abruptly halted by the Trump administration in late July. And finally, the city of Springfield has issued notice that on August 17th, road work will begin along Carpenter Street between 4th and 7th Streets. The initial phase on Monday will see westbound traffic reduced to a single lane. Work is expected to be ongoing through December of this year. For more news, visit WMAY.com. I'm Stan Anders, and up next is your News Channel 20 Storm Team Forecast.
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3: Here's your updated News Channel 20 Storm Team forecast. Slight chance of thunderstorms
4: this afternoon. Otherwise, cloudy skies with a few peaks of sun. Highs level off around 88. Westerly winds 5 to 10 miles per hour.
3: Chance of thunderstorms
4: tonight. Lows level off around 69.
3: Mainly cloudy. I'm meteorologist Jennifer Wojcicki on 97.7 and 970 WMAY, Springfield's News and Talk.
4: Right now, it's 85 degrees.
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6: Welcome back, everybody. 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That's 800-606-8822, 800-606-8822. But before we get back into today's questions, I want to take a moment to talk about a product line that's become a real staple in a lot of our listeners' daily routines, Dr. Bob, and that's the Spry Dental Defense System. You know, Dr. Bob, we talk constantly on the show about the small daily habits that add up to real long-term health, and oral health is one that people underestimate more than almost any other. Here's something a lot of people don't realize. Your mouth is essentially the front door to your entire body. What happens in there doesn't just stay there. Gum inflammation, bacterial imbalance, even the pH of your saliva can ripple outward and connect to your cardiovascular health, including your immune function and much more. That's exactly why both Dr. Bob and I tell listeners and patients alike about the Spry Dental Defense System. 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It actually makes it harder for cavity-causing bacteria to stick to your teeth and thrive in your mouth. instead of just masking problems with mint flavor and calling it a day. Spry is designed to actively shift your oral environment to a healthier direction every single time you use it. 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There's no artificial sweeteners that you can't pronounce, no unnecessary additives, just clean, effective formulations built around the science of a healthier mouth. And I like recommending Spry because it fits so naturally into an already busy day. Keep the gum in your car, your purse, your desk drawer, a few pieces after meals. It's a simple, almost effortless habit that supports your teeth and gums around the clock. And for dry mouth, for cavity prevention, for anyone wanting a cleaner approach to oral care, Spry is absolutely worth a look. 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They are the makers of clear nasal sprays, which are also powered by xylitol. And so, Dr. Bob, I know that you use Spry and you've used Spry for years. Can you give some insight for our listeners?
7: Well, it's an everyday event for my family. We love our dentist, but we never want to see them. You know, that's the whole goal. I mean, who wants to hear the sound? 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
6: All right, Dr. Bob, let's get back into listener questions in just a minute. But before we do, I want to circle back to something that we covered recently on this program that has generated more listener responses than almost anything else we've talked about lately. And you know exactly what I'm talking about, Dr. Bob. We're talking about the Fauci hearing, the conversation that we had on that. And our phone lines in the inbox has been lit up ever since that aired. So for those of you who missed it, we spent real time breaking down the audio and the testimony from the hearing, including the exchanges, the claims made, the moments that raised eyebrows across the entire political spectrum. And Dr. Bob, I have to tell you, the response from this audience has been huge. We've heard from listeners who felt validated, listeners who wanted more context, and listeners who disagreed with even parts of our take. And honestly, that's exactly the kind of engagement that we do want on this program. And we're not necessarily here to tell the listeners exactly how to think or what to think. We're here to lay out what was actually said. And hopefully you, the listener, can draw your own conclusion, Dr. Bob.
7: Well, as listeners who have been with this radio show for a number of years, when this whole thing started with COVID back at the end of 2019, 2020, know that from the very beginning of the COVID announcement, we advised our listeners to be very careful, due diligence on their part, and be careful because it was an experiment in the process. And as a result of my throwing down an opinion on this, I was deplatformed from Facebook. I had thousands and thousands of listeners and viewers who logged on to my Facebook account to hear all about and read about my opinion on a whole variety of topics. It was tied right into this very radio show. And unfortunately, but I'm proud of it, we were right on the leading edge of warning consumers that this was an experimental shot. It's extremely dangerous. Buyer beware. And they knew right away that Dr. Bob and his family would never go anywhere near a COVID shot. And that was the position that I took. And I'm happy to say now all those conspiracy theories that some people thought were going on, the anti-vaxxer, all that, have come true. And people are going, oh, my gosh, I certainly wish I would have listened to Dr. Bob back in 2020, 21, 22. So here we go, Fauci again. We're not done with this thing because they're still uncovering lies, deception, dishonesty in his emails, in his text messaging to this very day, Dr. Bachman. And he was saying back then that he was questioning, along with the head of the FDA, the Food and Drug Administration, and the head of other governmental agencies, they were talking back and forth about whether or not pregnant women, it would be safe to give a second COVID shot to pregnant women for fear of miscarriage. And in his writings, he questioned it. And of course, the head of the FDA and the head of the CDC was on that call, on those exchanges with Dr. Fauci. And he voiced concern about it, about the fact that, you know, it could disrupt and cause spontaneous abortion in a pregnant woman in her first trimester. And nobody was listening. And then he changed suddenly and went quiet, did not disclose that to the public. And what do we have? Well, 82% increase in spontaneous abortion in pregnant women in their first trimester if they got a COVID shot. He hit it. That's Anthony Fauci, that is, the head of the National Institutes of Health at the time. The head of the FDA also hid that information, and the head of the CDC. All of them were conspiring to hide that information in order to support the pharmaceutical companies who are rolling out this experimental clot shot, Frankenstein shot, whatever you want to call it. And we were really at that point in time trying to encourage consumers to think twice and be very, very careful with their decision about it. And we're glad that we did. And I'm glad to be having been deplatformed from Facebook over my opinion on it, I got to tell you.
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6: 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Dr. Adam Brockman here with Dr. Bob Martin. And I'm glad you're still with us. For anything that you've missed this hour or any of our past episodes, you can find it awaiting for you at healthtalkamerica.com. 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You can also join in the conversation by calling our caller hotline, which is 800-606-8822. Again, it's 800-606-8822. Okay, next up, we have a question coming from Jenna, and she's calling in from Walla Walla, Washington.
10: Hi, my name is Jenna, and I'm in Washington State, Walla Walla. And I'm going to go in and, well, I want to ask first whether or not a total knee replacement is a great thing. I'm bone on bone, bone spurs all over. And is there anything else? I've been taking collagen. I take turmeric. I take, you name it, bromelain, all kinds of different things. I'm physically fit. I exercise, trying to build up the muscles all around the knees. But I'm at a point now where I'm just like, I need to do something so that I just have more mobility and everything, even though I think I really do. I ride my bike. So any advice? I'm looking at two different knee surgeons at this point, and just wanted to see what you guys recommended as far as that. So now they have robot assist, so they're more clear as far as being able to make sure what they do and clean up and cut, and if you even think that's a great idea. The PP&R, I've tried that in my shoulders before. They want to do steroids. I don't want to do steroids. I'm total natural. Supplements, eat well. So any advice that you guys can give me, that'd be great. Thank you.
6: Okay, Dr. Bob, you want to start this one?
7: Yes, Jenna, thank you so much for your call. A lot of people will relate to this because they, too, have been given the old bone-on-bone scenario, which we hear as doctors all the time. That's a doctor trying to convince a patient to go forward with a life-changing procedure, knee replacement. And it couldn't be, in many cases, further from the truth. First of all, I would ask the question, if you do so many healthy things, and it sounds like you're doing a lot of great things, and you're very aware as a consumer about your own health, why do you have spurs to begin with? How did those spurs form? And when you get right down to it, spurs only form when there's trauma or ongoing friction, adverse biomechanics, meaning that if you've got good structure, you've got good function. And in your case, you've had poor function within the knee, and the body is trying to build a bridge by forming spurs to shut you down so you don't further damage it. So we have to try to unwind how you got there in the first place rather than make you into the bionic woman. First the knees, then the hips, then everything else behind it. The surgeons will have their way with you if you say yes and you're saying no, and I like that. But I would consider biomechanics first and foremost, because to me that's the number one cause of bad knees. Poor biomechanics, poor body biomechanics, then traumas that are untreated and left untreated. And I would start looking into shockwave therapy or softwave therapy. Incredible for helping to break up those spurs. You can do that. You can enrich the blood supply to the area, relieve spasm. Dr. Brockman will address something called PRP. Plasma-rich platelets and stem cell injections. I love that stuff. But first, you got to think of the biomechanics. Start at the bottom. Orthotics for the feet so that you're on balance in your foot, because often the imbalance starts at the foot. Then find a chiropractor who can balance up your hips and your lower back and get an activator trained, activator methods trained, DC, doctor of chiropractic, a chiropractic physician, to make sure the knees are not out of alignment. The disc that you do have, and I guarantee you still have it, don't believe that bone-on-bone thing. They told my sister this 30 years ago, told her she'd need knee replacements. I'm happy to say my sister still has her knees, and they're functioning well after she spent 2 hours in my – or two months basically in the back of my clinic getting care. So that's what I would suggest. And there's a lot of other nutritional things, but I want to let Dr. Brockman also weigh in on this.
6: Yeah, this is a great topic. And this is actually one, Dr. Bob, as you know, I'm finishing up a book on regenerative medicine called Before the Knife that should be out early next year. But when we're talking about regenerative medicine, this is absolutely gold here. It's the ancient wisdom, and it's meeting that modern technology. And we know so much about it now. It sounds like the procedure that you had, I think you were mentioning, was PRP. And in most cases, that is effective. But then you also have stem cells, you have prolotherapy, you combine a good combination of those all together, and you have a winning formula. And I also want to go ahead, we just got a minute or so before break. This is another topic, Dr. Bob, that we could spend a whole hour on, a whole 3 hours on, absolutely. But I want to point toward our friends at holisticcare.com. That's spelled HOLISTICCARE.com. And their hotline is 877-207-0824. I'll come back to that. They're a fantastic resource for exactly this kind of situation. They're practitioners that take that whole body approach to joint and mobility support, looking at that inflammation, the nutrition, and they promote natural recovery strategies together rather than just treating that knee in isolation. So I encourage you to visit their website. Again, that's holisticcare.com, or call them. They got great specialists willing to help you. That number, 877-207-0824, and explore what they have to offer before you go under the knife. All right, Dr. Bob, we do got to take a short break. Jenna, thank you for calling in, but we got more in just a moment here on Health Talk America.
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6: And that brings us to the close of this hour of Health Talk America. I'm Dr. Adam Brockman alongside Dr. Bob Martin. And Dr. Bob, what a rich hour of conversation this turned out to be. We covered a lot of ground. We started with Reverend Denny in Port Charlotte, Florida, asking about dialysis. Then we moved on to Jack in Charles City, describing that shaking leg syndrome. And then we talked with Jenna in Walla Walla, Washington, weighing in about the total knee replacement. And along the way, we revisited that conversation on the Fauci hearing testimony, which clearly struck a nerve with so many of our listeners. And, you know, I meant what I said. Go back and listen to that full breakdown at healthtalkamerica.com if you haven't already. Dr. Bob, is there anything that stood out to you as we wrap up this hour? Any last words of wisdom or a health tip?
7: Yes. People need to remember the only bad health question is the one you're not asking. Please don't be intimidated by your doctor, meaning that when you have a health concern, the last thing on your mind should be, oh, if I don't want to ask my doctor that, my doctor will make me feel like I'm questioning his expertise. No. Remember the relationship, ladies and gentlemen. Your doctor is your employee. You are the employer. Why on earth would you not want to ask that question of the provider to your health? And if you have that kind of guilt, maybe you need to change doctors, because that doctor has made you feel that way, feel guilty, or has talked down to you, or you think that he or she is in a hurry and you don't want to slow him down for fear that you'll make them upset or mad at you. No, that's not the relationship. Get out of what you need in your healthcare practitioner, or leave that healthcare practitioner. That's my advice.
6: Thank you, Dr. Bob. And these listener questions, on the surface, they seem so different. We're talking kidneys and tremors and knees, but they all come back to that same core idea. You listen to your body early. Ask the uncomfortable questions before there's a crisis. And don't assume that your only options are the first ones that have been handed to you. And folks, so thank you so much again for spending this hour with us, for calling in, for writing in, and for trusting us with your health questions. And that trust, again, is it's not something we take lightly. 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Until next time, this has been Health Talk America. Take care of yourselves, take care of each other, and we'll see you next time.

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0: ABC News, I'm Mike Dubusky. Military officials are pushing back on reports of poor living conditions aboard the USS Abraham Lincoln, now saying a small number of service members have received mental health treatment. The Democratic National Committee this weekend voted to change its schedule of presidential primaries ahead of the 2028 election, putting the South Carolina and Nevada primaries ahead of the previous start to the calendar, Iowa. Former DNC chair Donna Brazile on ABC's This Week spoke about those changes.
1: A Kerrville Area River Authority had given the
0: Saying that she cares about Iowa and they have a gubernatorial candidate there. However, this is a different political climate and they want to test their candidates in a different set of states under different circumstances. And Tropical Storm Lala is continuing to move westward. It was downgraded from hurricane strength after making a close pass by Hawaii's Big Island overnight. One person was killed in a storm-related car crash. This is ABC News. After facing intense scrutiny over several instances of police officers misusing flock cameras, now the company says it's making some changes. ABC's Olivia Rubin.
2: The company behind more than 120,000 license plate tracking cameras nationwide is promising major changes after a report alleged some police officers have been misusing those cameras, including to stalk women.
3: These changes fall into three big areas: privacy, security, and accountability.
2: Flock cameras automatically photograph every passing car into a database police can search. No warrant needed.
0: Four Renaissance paintings of extraordinary value have been stolen from a museum in Sicily, according to Italy's culture minister. All the paintings were by Antonello da Messina, dated between 1473, and according to the Associated Press, are valued between $81 and $92 million. Mike Dubusky, ABC News.
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6: The first weekend of the 2026 Illinois State Fair continues. Kids Day on Saturday was marked by rain and intense humidity. 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Weather over the fairgrounds is expected to remain cloudy with chances for precipitation throughout the next several days of the fair. In other state fair news, this year's Golden Abe's Fantastic Fair Foods contest resulted in a tie. No final decision could be made for the best overall fair food between savory category winner Backdraft Barbecue's Brisket Cheesesteak and sweet category winner Ticka Street's Dubai Strawberry Cup. Third place went to Miss Peggy's Food Service for their Orange Strawberry Shake-Up. For more news from the Illinois State Fair and for more of Springfield's news and talk, you can visit WMAY.com. I'm Stan Anders, and up next is your News Channel 20 Storm Team Forecast.
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10: Here's your updated News Channel 20 Storm Team forecast. Slight chance of thunderstorms
11: this afternoon. Otherwise, cloudy skies with a few peaks of sun. Highs level off around 88. Westerly winds 5 to 10 miles per hour.
10: Chance of thunderstorms
11: tonight. Lows level off around 69.
10: Mainly cloudy. I'm meteorologist Jennifer Wojcicki on 97.7 and 970 WMAY, Springfield's News and Talk.
11: Right now, it's 85 degrees.
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15: Welcome in, everybody, to Health Talk America. I'm Dr. Adam Brockman, and I'm glad you're spending this hour with us. Whether you're driving to work, you're folding laundry, or squeezing in a walk before the day gets away from you, thank you for making room for your health in the middle of everything else that life throws at you. 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So first up today, I'm going to be talking about fermentation. Yeah, fermentation, that ancient, the unglamorous process your great-grandmother used to just keep food from spoiling before anybody had a refrigerator. It turns out that she was doing cutting-edge microbiome science before anyone had coined the term microbiome. So here's what's prompting this conversation. There's a noticeable cultural shift happening right now around gut health. You've probably heard the term fibromaxing. People who intentionally load their plates with fiber-rich foods because they've finally connected the dots between what feeds their gut, the bacteria there, and how they feel day to day. At the same time, we're seeing this troubling rise in colorectal cancer among young adults. And we've covered this on the show. It's people in their 30s and 40s who a generation ago wouldn't have been considered at meaningful risk for colorectal cancer. And then we have personalized gut microbiome testing that's moved from a novelty to something patients are asking their practitioners about by name. Against that backdrop, federal dietary guidelines have started specifically encouraging Americans to eat more fermented foods. And fermented foods have also been embraced and popularized by the broader Make America Healthy Again movement, pushing for a return to real, minimally processed nutrition. Now, I'll say this because we try to keep our lens evidence-based on the program, the show. Not every claim attached to every wellness trend holds up under scientific scrutiny. Some ideas that get grouped under the same banner, and certain claims about raw milk, certain claims about seed oils, they've drawn real pushback from the scientific community, and we respect that skepticism. But fermentation is different. This one has decades, and really, honestly, centuries of research behind it. And the case for it keeps getting stronger, not weaker. So let's talk about what's actually happening inside a jar of sauerkraut, a bowl of yogurt, or a plate of kimchi. Fermentation, it's a natural process where the microbes, the bacteria, and the yeast, they break down sugars and starches in the food. And by doing so, they don't just preserve the food, they transform it, often making nutrients more bioavailable and, in many cases, populating that food with live beneficial bacterial cultures. A gastroenterologist at NYU put it pretty well recently. He said, "We've been fermenting foods for ages, almost by cultural instinct, and it's only in the last couple of decades that we've had the science to explain why it actually supports gut health." But, and this is important, not everything fermented is automatically good for you. Beer and wine, they're technically fermented products, but nobody's calling them probiotics. I'm sorry to burst your bubble on that one. In fact, alcohol tends to work against a healthy microbiome rather than for it. So the fermentation label alone isn't a health halo. What happens and what matters is what's actually fermenting, how it's processed afterward, and whether the live cultures survive to the point of consumption. And researchers point to what they call whole fermented foods as the real target, and think fermented vegetables like beets or green beans, alongside the classics we mentioned, yogurt, kefir, kimchi, and sauerkraut. These foods do something remarkable at that biological level. The microbes essentially pre-digest components of the food, and it alters the compounds available to your body while the bacteria themselves compete for territory in your gut against less favorable organisms. It's a quiet, constant turf war that's happening in your intestines every single day, and fermented food help tip that battle into your favor. Like one Stanford research dietitian summed up the honest state of the science this way: "We know fermented foods are good for us. We're still working out that precisely why, the mechanism by mechanism." And that's actually, you know, this is refreshing to hear that real science admitting that there's more to learn rather than overselling certainty it doesn't have quite yet. And here's a nuance I want you to walk away with. Some fermented foods deliver live probiotics directly, yogurt and kefir being prime examples. Others, like sourdough bread that are baked, that kills off the microbes in the process. Interestingly, evidence suggests some of these foods retain health benefits even without live bacteria present, likely from the fermentation byproducts themselves. So don't assume no live culture means no benefit.

0: directly against the good that you're trying to do. Now, are fermented foods safe for essentially everyone? Yes, generally. And beyond the health case, they add extraordinary depth and diversity to the flavor on your plate. But if you have a compromised immune system or a diagnosed inflammatory bowel condition, this is a conversation that you want to have with your practitioner first, since reactions can vary between person to person. Some people, they notice bloating or gas as their gut adjusts to new fermented foods. And so here's my guidance in simple terms. If you feel good, keep going. If you don't, back off and reassess. So which fermented foods reign supreme? Is it kimchi? Is it sauerkraut? Is it yogurt? Well, here's the honest answer. There isn't a definite ranking, and you shouldn't be looking for one. The experts we consulted are aligned on this. Variety is the real strategy. Rotate through milk-based options like yogurt and kefir alongside fiber-based ferments like kimchi and sauerkraut. So that's today's Science Forward starting point, and it sets it up beautifully for the conversation coming up later this hour, where we go even deeper into the postbiotic compounds these fermentation processes actually produce and why that matters more than most people realize. I want you to stick with us. Health Talk America will be right back after this with a special guest.
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0: And we are back on Health Talk America. I'm Dr. Adam Brockman, and thank you for riding shotgun with us this hour. And if you're just joining us, you can catch up on anything that you miss, plus deeper resources.

0: 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Now, building directly on what we discussed to open the show, fermentation and postbiotics in the gut microbiome, I'm going to bring in a guest who has spent literally decades at the intersection of pharmacy, nutrition, and microbiome science. Please welcome to the program, Dr. Ross Pelton. Dr. Pelton is the Science and Education Director for Essential Formulas Incorporated. He's a pharmacist, a clinical nutritionist, a health educator, and the author of 13 books. Dr. Pelton was named one of the 50 most influential pharmacists in America for his work in natural medicine, and he's widely known by his branded title, The Natural Pharmacist. Dr. Pelton, welcome to Health Talk America. How are you today?
1: 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Always great to be on Health Talk America and Health Talk Radio with you.
0: Great, great, great. I'm glad to have you again. This is always an important conversation. We have a lot of listeners that ask about the gut microbiome. So today, I want to unpack with you something that you call the Dr. O'Hara difference. So, and what actually separates Dr. O'Hara's probiotics from the crowded field of other probiotic products that are lining the store shelves. So let's go ahead and get right into it. Dr. Pelton, we've touched before on Dr. O'Hara's probiotics on previous episodes, but I want to use today's conversation to really dig in. I want you to tell our listeners what makes Dr. O'Hara's probiotics so unique compared to everything else being marketed as a probiotic right now.
1: Yeah. Well, Dr. Brockman, there's a number of topics I'd like to discuss here that each different topic is a different aspect of what makes Dr. O'Hara's different than all the other competitors in the probiotic space. But I'd like to start by talking about postbiotic metabolites. That's really the major topic I'd like to discuss, because what we're learning is that the primary job of your beneficial bacteria is to digest or ferment food that you supply them with in your diet and create what we call postbiotic metabolites. And the emerging science is telling us that these postbiotic metabolites are critical health-regulating compounds. They influence every single organ system in your body. So people mistakenly think that the beneficial bacteria are the great regulators of your health. It's not the bacteria directly. It's the compound the bacteria create, these postbiotic metabolites, that are critical health-regulating compounds. So postbiotic metabolites is one big part of the Dr. O'Hara difference.
0: Well, I love that to start the show, that framework, because it immediately tells the listeners this isn't just more bacteria in a pill, so to speak. This is a system. It's, and the systems are exactly what tend to hold up under the clinical, the scientific scrutiny. So let's just take this one at a time, starting with the term that you just dropped there, postbiotic metabolites. If we start there, explain what that postbiotic metabolite is for us in plain language.
1: You bet. Well, there's a lot of different types of postbiotic metabolites. Some of them are called short chain fatty acids. Many of them are natural antibiotics. They're called antimicrobial peptides. Some of them are antioxidants. Some of them are neurotransmitters. Some of the postbiotic metabolites are actually essential nutrients. All the B vitamins and some of our essential amino acids are made by certain strains of bacteria in your gut microbiome. So there's a wide range of different types of postbiotic metabolites that your bacteria can create if you feed them a healthy diet. And unfortunately, most people are not feeding them, their bacteria, a good healthy diet. And so let's go to the next step, Adam. What your bacteria require are prebiotics. These are the foods that your probiotic or your beneficial bacteria require. And basically, The foods that your beneficial bacteria require are dietary fibers and polyphenols. And these are basically found in fruits and vegetables. So I encourage people to eat a little bit of as many different types of fruits and vegetables daily as possible to get a diversity of these compounds that will support a diversity of your beneficial bacteria thriving, and then they in turn will produce the postbiotic metabolites. So the postbiotic metabolites get produced by the bacteria when they ferment and digest the prebiotics that you supply them in your diet.
0: And, you know, today, you know, we're going to dig into Dr. O'Hara's a little bit different. And if I'm not mistaken, I think you mentioned that there are over 500 postbiotic metabolites in Dr. O'Hara's.
1: That's correct. After 3 to 5 years of fermentation, they created over 500 of these postbiotic metabolites. And I'd like to compare your gut microbiome, which actually your colon, which is where the gut microbiome really exists. It takes food about 24 to 72 hours to pass through the gut microbiome. And that's the amount of time your beneficial bacteria have to break down the food and produce these postbiotic metabolites, 24 to 72 hours. In Dr. O'Hara's original formula, a 3-year fermentation process, the bacteria have 26,280 hours, 3 years of time, to break down all of the prebiotics they're supplied with. And that's why we get produced over 500 postbiotic metabolites. So no other product in the world that comes close to this.
0: Wow. That's, you know, this is all coming together in this manufacturing process. And I think that's fascinating. So I want you to tell us more about the fermentation itself and how that plays into what makes Dr. O'Hara's different.
1: Sure. Well, fermentation is basically the process whereby bacteria break down organic matter and produce these smaller biologically active compounds we call postbiotic metabolites. So fermentation takes place naturally in the colon. Dr. O'Hara created an external system in a manufacturing facility, a sterile manufacturing facility, with big fermentation vats that mimic the natural fermentation that takes place in the body. So I think that's really an important point to realize, that Dr. O'Hara's fermentation process is really mimicking the natural processes that go on in the human body. And Dr. O'Hara selected 14 different types of fruits, vegetables, and mushrooms and seaweeds as the prebiotics for his fermentation process. Most people are not consuming a diverse range of prebiotics to support a healthy gut microbiome, but Dr. O'Hara's does it for you.
0: So these specific bacterial strains ferment all 14 prebiotic foods in these large fermentation vats, mimicking that process, and that generates this huge library of 500 postbiotic metabolites. And that's you know, again, this is before you even take the capsule. And that's a remarkable piece of applied science, essentially building a working model of a healthy gut microbiome in this controlled fermentation environment, so that finished product is doing the metabolic work most of our guts fall short on a lot of the time. And Dr. Pelt, we got to take a short break. But when we come back, we'll get into diversity, the time, and why patience in this fermentation might be one of the most underappreciated ingredients of them all. But before we go, here's a reminder that Dr. O'Hara's probiotics, they're available at Natural Grocers, Sprouts, and other natural health retailers nationwide, as well as online. And folks, I encourage you to follow Dr. O'Hara's probiotics on Facebook and Instagram, and visit essentialformulas.com to find a retailer near you. Won't you stay with us? Health Talk America. We'll be right back.

0: Illinois Governor J.B. Pritzker has given his signature to a bill authorizing the creation of a state flood rebate program to provide relief to homeowners experiencing flooding damage. The new program is intended to supplement existing disaster relief resources amidst increasingly catastrophic storm seasons. Coinciding with the bill's signing on Friday morning, in the nearby Bloomington Normal area, states of emergency were declared after extreme storms on Thursday caused widespread damage. In addition to flash flooding, severe winds knocked out power for over 14,000 residents. Next, the Illinois Department of Natural Resources has announced increased monitoring measures are in place near the headwater of the Illinois River after a collection operation on Thursday and Friday removed hundreds of juvenile silver carp from the Marsales Pool section of the river. Marsales lies roughly 80 miles downstream of Lake Michigan. The presence there of juveniles of the invasive carp species has prompted a specific set of prepared response plans from multiple involved agencies throughout the state of Illinois and other Great Lakes partners. The new collection and monitoring efforts come after the $1.5 billion preventative Brandon Road Interbasin project was abruptly halted by the Trump administration in late July. And finally, the city of Springfield has issued notice that on August 17th, road work will begin along Carpenter Street between 4th and 7th Streets. The initial phase on Monday will see westbound traffic reduced to a single lane. Work is expected to be ongoing through December of this year. For more news, visit WMAY.com. I'm Stan Anders, and up next is your News Channel 20 Storm Team Forecast.
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3: Here's your updated News Channel 20 Storm Team forecast. A blend of clouds and sun this afternoon with a slight chance for storms.
4: Highs level off around 87. Winds out of the northwest, 5 to 10 miles per hour.
3: Chance for storms.
4: Tonight, lows around 69, mainly cloudy skies.
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6: Welcome back to Health Talk America. I'm Dr. Adam Brockman, and we're continuing our conversation today with Dr. Ross Pelton about what he calls the Dr. O'Hara difference. And before the break, we covered postbiotic metabolites, we covered prebiotics in the fermentation process. So Dr. Ross, let's keep building on this conversation. And I want to start with, how does diversity contribute to Dr. O'Hara's, the probiotics and the Dr. O'Hara difference?
7: Well, thanks, Dr. Brockman. Good questions here. Most people don't understand the importance of diversity in their diet. A healthy gut microbiome has thousands of different species of bacteria. They have different DNA. They require different types of food. And so it's really important for people to consume as many different types of fruits and vegetables daily as possible. And so it's a diversity of foods that creates a healthy gut microbiome. And Dr. O'Hara carefully selected 14 different fruits, vegetables, mushrooms, and seaweeds to provide the dietary fibers and polyphenols of foods that the beneficial bacteria require so that they can thrive and survive and ultimately produce these postbiotic metabolites. Most people are not eating 6 or 8 or 10 or 12 or 14 different types of fruits and vegetables daily. And in Dr. O'Hara's multi-year fermentation process, they are supplying you with this diversity of food so the bacteria can then create this wide diversity of postbiotic metabolites, over 500 postbiotic metabolites in every dose of Dr. O'Hara's probiotics. And Dr. Pelton, you know, diversity keeps coming up in many of the health conversations that we have, and it absolutely should. You know, we talk about diversity in many areas, including, you know, ecology, investing, and apparently now we need to talk about it in your gut. You know, diversity is that resilience, that microbiome that only knows how to handle two or three food types. That's a very fragile system, and usually comes with chronic type of issues that we now see later on from years of ultra processed foods. And one thing that you're talking about here, that, you know, that 14 distinct fermentation, the inputs, if you will, it's far more robust than one. You know, you're getting that 14 different foods in a sense. And so I know you mentioned before the break, we were talking about timing. And again, I just want to reinforce that for our listeners, how the timing figures into all of this.
8: You bet. Time is a big aspect of the doctor here is difference. In your human body, it takes food anywhere from 24 to 72 hours to pass through the colon before it's eliminated in a bowel movement. So 24 to 72 hours is the amount of time your beneficial bacteria have to ferment the foods that you supply and produce these postbiotic metabolites. In Dr. O'Hara's probiotic production process, the original formula undergoes 3 years of fermentation, which is 26,280 hours. And the professional formula gets an additional 2 years of anaerobic fermentation for a total of 43,800 hours. So you can see there's a vast increase in time in Dr. O'Hara's fermentation production process, which is responsible for creating over 500 postbiotic metabolites.
7: And folks, I want you to sit with that number that he just said for a second, 43,800 hours. And that's, that's obviously not a manufacturing shortcut. That's roughly, like Dr. Pelton said, 5 years. And that's patient, deliberate fermentation before that capsule ever reaches a store shelf. So in a supplement world that, you know, manufacturers are obsessed with speed to market, that kind of time investment is rare. And it tells you something about the philosophy behind Dr. O'Hara's in general, the product and essential formulas, the company. And Dr. Pelton, I just want to continue this. What else contributes to the Dr. O'Hara difference?
8: Sure. Well, there's a number of other things that we can talk about. One of the major differences is the capsule that Dr. O'Hara's probiotics is produced in. It's a patented capsule that is created by a company called Fuji Capsule in Japan. This capsule stays hard in the acid environment in the stomach. And then when it passes into the small intestine, which is a more alkaline pH environment, the capsule dissolves and releases the contents in the small intestine. So Dr. O'Hara's is protected from exposure to gastric or stomach acid. So you can really take it any time of day or night, full stomach, empty stomach, morning, noon, or night. That makes it very user-friendly. And then another factor, Dr. Brockman, is Dr. O'Hara's probiotics are produced in ambient temperature, room temperature. So the bacteria learn to thrive and survive at room temperature. They don't have to be refrigerated. So there's another aspect of the Dr. O'Hara's difference. They're user-friendly. You can throw them in your suitcase or your briefcase when you travel, and they don't need to be refrigerated.
7: Yeah, and that's a great advantage. And I just wanted to touch real briefly that acid survival in the stomach. It's one of the biggest, maybe even the quietest failure points in the probiotic industry. You know, consumers spend good money assuming that these live cultures are reaching their gut intact. And for a lot of the products out there, the honest answer is that most of them simply don't survive that trip. So that release in that small intestine is a very important
9: note here, that delivery system that's engineered specifically around that the stomach acid gauntlet, that's a huge difference. And I know there's so many things to discuss on this topic with Dr. O'Hara, the difference. Dr. Pelton, we got a minute or so before break. Is there anything else about the Dr. O'Hara difference you want listeners to understand?
8: Dr. Brockman, I just want to emphasize to our listeners, stomach acid is anywhere from 10,000 to 100,000 times stronger acidity than the acid level in the small intestine and the colon. Stomach acid is the front line of your immune system. It's designed to kill bacteria and other harmful things that enter through your mouth. So most oral probiotics are going to be decimated when they come into contact with stomach acid. So that's one of the aspects I call the oral probiotic dilemma. The people taking these high dose oral probiotics, most of them are not surviving.
9: That's why it's so important to discuss these type of topics and get the delivery that is essential for your body. And there's so many studies out there. There's the bacterial strain with 15 years of documented research behind it. There's so many things about Dr. O'Hara's that separates it from the pack. And folks, we got to take a break. And if you're looking to try this for yourself, Dr. O'Hara's probiotics is available at natural grocers, Sprouts, and other natural health retailers across the country, and online at essentialformulas.com. 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I'm Dr. Adam Brockman. We'll be right back with more from Dr. Ross Pelton on Health Talk America.

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0: back with you on Health Talk America. I'm Dr. Adam Brockman, still joined by Dr. Ross Pelton for Essential Formulas. Dr. Ross, let's round out this conversation with what all these mechanisms actually mean for someone and how they feel day to day. So I want to go back. We were talking about the stomach and the acidity in the stomach. So I want you to continue that for just a moment.
1: Sure. Well, mentioned that stomach acidity is from 10,000 to 100,000 times stronger acid than the acidity in the small intestine and the colon. And yet a point I want to make, Dr. Brockman, is a healthy gut microbiome is a weakly acidic ecosystem. So in the colon, which is the site of your gut microbiome, optimal environment is weakly acidic, about a pH of 6.2 to 6.8. So I ask people, how do you maintain this weakly acidic condition in the gut microbiome? But it turns out many of the postbiotic metabolites are weakly acidic compounds. And in Dr. O'Hara's probiotics, there's over 100 weakly acidic postbiotic metabolites. So this is why when people take Dr. O'Hara's probiotics and deliver over 100 weekly acidic postbiotic metabolites as a rapid reset for the gut microbiome ecosystem. And when you get a reset in this weekly acidic microbiome, then your beneficial bacteria that reside there can thrive and start to produce the postbiotic metabolites. So that's a critical point for people to realize that one of the big benefits of the Dr. O'Hara's difference are the over 100 weekly acidic postbiotic metabolites that you get in every dose.
0: Dr. Pelton, I want to circle back around to the postbiotic metabolites. What are some of the other functions that we haven't discussed on the postbiotic metabolites and how they perform in the body?
1: Well, I think it's unique that some of our basic essential nutrients, we used to think we got all our nutrition from the food we eat. Now we find that our beneficial bacteria are making some of our essential nutrients. They're making all of the B vitamins, some of our essential amino acids, and they make some of the neurotransmitters. So they're helping to with dopamine and some of the other neurotransmitters, gut-brain communication, controlling your moods and regulating how you feel about things and your diet and your appetite. And so there's a lot of signals going from the gut to the brain. And then some of them are antioxidants. We know how important antioxidants are for protecting us against biological aging. So just a wide range of different types of functions of these postbiotic metabolites. And I really think, Dr. Brockman, postbiotic metabolites should be recognized as essential nutrients, just like essential vitamins and minerals and amino acids and essential fatty acids. These postbiotic metabolites are so critical. They are essential for your health. And we can't make our essential vitamins and minerals. Those have to come from our diet. But the postbiotic metabolite, we can't make them either, but your bacteria will make them for you if you feed them well.
0: Mm-hmm. Yeah, absolutely. And this starts to reframe that the entire conversation that we're having. Your gut bacteria aren't just passengers that are riding along, digesting your lunch. They're actively manufacturing those nutrients that your body depends on. And so there's a partnership there. It's not a passive process. It's an essential one, like you mentioned. And it's exactly why feeding that partnership well matters so much. And with that, I think it's so critical to include Dr. O'Hara's probiotics as part of your essential nutrition program. And when people start taking Dr. O'Hara's probiotics, Dr. Pelton, when do they start to feel that difference?
1: Well, that's a good point, Dr. Brockman. We've created something we call the Dr. O'Hara's Reset Challenge. We encourage people to buy a 30-count box of Dr. O'Hara's probiotics and double the dose. The recommended dose is 2 capsules daily. For the reset challenge, you take 2 capsules twice a day for a week. Many people, when they take a double dose, 2 capsules twice a day for a week are going to feel the difference. They'll be aware of better elimination, better digestion. We've got studies that show that people taking Dr. O'Hara's have a significant reduction in fatigue, more strength, more energy, more endurance. People feel the difference. So if we can just get people to try it, many people will feel the difference.
0: So, Dr. Pelton, you're confident most people will notice the Dr. O'Hara's difference?
1: Yes. We've got studies that document that most people are getting substantial improvements. Constipation is a critical problem in America. There's about 28 to 30% of adults and a higher percentage of elderly people have chronic constipation. There was a study with Dr. O'Hara's where college-age women with a long history of chronic constipation took 3 capsules daily for 2 weeks. And at the end of 2 weeks, all these women who were having constipation over a long period of time were now having normal bowel movements. So many people think about Dr. O'Hara's for diarrhea. It's also for constipation. It's a normalizer. It's an adaptogen. It normalizes bowel function.
0: Mm-hmm. And that's an important note. It can go help with either direction there, right, Dr. Pelton? And Folks, if you'd like to try the Dr. O'Hara's Reset Challenge for yourself, Dr. O'Hara's probiotics are available at Natural Grocers, Sprouts, and other natural health retailers nationwide and online at EssentialFormulas.com. And folks, follow Dr. O'Hara's probiotics on Facebook and Instagram to stay connected with the latest research and product updates. And stay right there. One final segment with Dr. Pelton coming up before we close out this hour of Health Talk America. Something big is happening, and I want you to be the first to know. The Dr. Bob Martin Show, America's number one health talk radio show, has a new name. 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

0: And we are back to close out this hour of Health Talk America. I'm Dr. Adam Brockman, still here with Dr. Ross Pelton discussing the ever-important gut microbiome. And Dr. Pelton, before I let you go, if there's one single thing that you want someone listening right now to remember about the Dr. O'Hara difference, what would it be?
1: Dr. Brockman, the science is telling us that postbiotic metabolites are the new frontier in microbiome science. This is now an explanation of why the beneficial bacteria in your gut microbiome are important, because their job is to produce postbiotic metabolites. It's the postbiotic metabolites that are master health-regulating compounds for every organ system in your body. So that's why it's so important to feed your probiotic or beneficial bacteria well. Diet is the most important regulator of your gut microbiome. And the second important factor is take Dr. O'Hara probiotics on a regular basis to support your gut microbiome ecosystem. But diet cannot be overestimated how important a healthy diet is. And it has to be a diverse diet with a wide range of different types of fruits and vegetables. So try to impress upon people the importance of eating a little bit of as many different types of fruits and vegetables daily as possible to support a healthy gut microbiome.
0: Well, Dr. Ross, thank you so much for your time today in walking our audience through such a well-researched product. This has been a pleasure, and I know our listeners, they're going to walk away with a far deeper understanding of what's actually happening inside a probiotic capsule. 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And as always, this is exactly the kind of conversation we love having on this program, connecting that real science to real everyday decisions about your health. 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Thank you for spending this hour with us. 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
3: ABC News, I'm Mike Dubusky. The slate of Democratic presidential primaries ahead of the 2028 election will look a little different. Yesterday, the Democratic National Committee voted to have South Carolina's primary come first on the calendar. However, before all that, the party will have to contend with the midterms in just a few weeks. USA Today Washington Bureau Chief and author Susan Page spoke on ABC's This Week.
4: We see this broad dissatisfaction in the Democratic Party, and age is part of it. The age of the leadership, priorities are part of it. There's a rising generation that feels that Democrats haven't fought hard enough and haven't fought on the right issues. And Gaza and support for Israel has become another really divisive issue in this party.
3: At least six people were killed this weekend in Indiana amid widespread severe weather. Officials in Hamilton County now say the floodwaters are beginning to recede. And Tropical Storm Lala continues to weaken after it made its close brush with Hawaii overnight. This is ABC News. In Kentucky last night.
5: At this point, we have five victims. One of the victims is deceased.
3: Lexington Police Chief Lawrence Weathers briefing reporters about a shooting that happened in Charles Young Park. One of those injured was a four-year-old child. Police have not yet made any arrests in the case. Cleanup efforts continue in Indonesia today, which was hit by a series of earthquakes this weekend.
6: The two powerful back-to-back earthquakes and hundreds of aftershocks hitting Indonesia on Saturday morning, killing at least 53 people and injuring more than 135 others. The U.S. State Department issuing an emergency alert to all U.S. citizens in Indonesia, urging them to continue to monitor aftershocks and to seek secure shelter in any of the affected areas.
3: ABC's Lama Hassan at the foreign desk. And this weekend marks 5 years since the Taliban returned to power in Afghanistan following the withdrawal of American troops there by the Biden administration. I'm Mike Dubusky, ABC News.
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9: The first weekend of the 2026 Illinois State Fair continues. Kids Day on Saturday was marked by rain and intense humidity. 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For Senior and Scout Day on Monday, visitors age 60 and older may enter free of charge to enjoy special events at the Illinois Building. Weather over the fairgrounds is expected to remain cloudy, with chances for precipitation throughout the next several days of the fair. In other state fair news, this year's Golden Abe's Fantastic Fair Foods Contest resulted it in a tie. No final decision could be made for the best overall fare food between savory category winner Backdraft Barbecue's brisket cheesesteak and sweet category winner Tikka Street's Dubai Strawberry Cup. Third place went to Miss Peggy's Food Service for their orange strawberry shakeup. For more news from the Illinois State Fair and for more of Springfield's news and talk, you can visit WMAY.com. I'm Stan Anders, and up next is your News Channel 20 Storm Team Forecast.
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2: 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And at 9 tonight, it's Johnny Vodka. Tomorrow, the Rick Mari Band from 5 till 8 p.m. The best beer tent to hang out at this year's Illinois State Fair is the Busch Light tent on the Avenue of Flags just west of the grandstand.
11: Here's your updated News Channel 20 Storm Team forecast. A blend of clouds and sun this afternoon with a slight chance for storms. Highs level off around 87. Winds out of the northwest 5 to 10 miles per hour. Chance for storms tonight, lows around 69, mainly cloudy skies. I'm meteorologist Jennifer Wojcicki on 97.7 and 970 WMAY, Springfield's news and talk. Currently 88.
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16: Five deaths from bacteria you can't see. A cancer breakthrough hiding inside a decades-old pill. 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And I'm Dr. Adam Brockman. 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Okay, let's go ahead and get moving with this week's health headlines.

First up, we have a cancer discovery that's hiding in plain sight. Researchers at Weizmann Institute of Science just revealed something remarkable. Sildenafil, the active ingredient in Viagra, may actually help stop certain cancers from spreading. The study shows it blocks cancer cells from accessing the cholesterol they depend on to migrate through the body. Scientists inhibit an enzyme called PDE5 that boosts a signaling molecule and effectively starves the cancer cells, the tumor cells, from fuel. Researchers are now floating the idea of pairing Viagra-like drugs with cholesterol-lowering medications as a genuine anti-metastasis strategy. So here's what I think. This is a textbook example of why we track research so closely on this program. A drug that's built for one purpose reveals a completely unrelated superpower decades later. It's early and it's observational data at this stage, so nobody should be self-medicating off a headline, but keep an eye on this one. I think we'll be talking about it again. Next up, and this one should demand your attention, health officials in Louisiana are sounding the alarm after flesh-eating bacteria has now been linked to 5 deaths. This bacteria lives in warm coastal and brackish water, and it can enter your body through even the smallest cut or scrape. And once inside, it can move with terrifying speed, sometimes requiring emergency surgery or amputation just to stop it. So my take, and I say this without trying to alarm you unnecessarily, prevention is simple here. Any open cut, a fresh tattoo or a piercing, stay out of warm coastal salt water until it's fully healed. Handling raw shellfish, glove up if your skin's broken. And if you notice rapidly spreading redness, swelling, or severe pain after any water exposure, don't wait. Go to the ER immediately. With this one, hours matter. Next up, a fascinating wrinkle in family health. A massive study that spans over 5 million families finds that birth order may actually shape your disease risk. Firstborns appear to carry higher risk for things like ADHD and allergic conditions. Secondborns show elevated risk for gastrointestinal issues and substance use struggles later in life. And researchers point to shifting parental attention, the sibling age gaps, and even shared household microbiome exposure as possible drivers. So my thoughts, don't overread this one. Birth order is one thread in a much bigger tapestry. It's not destiny, but in a fascinating reminder that the environment inside a household, from routines to the bacteria that we're swapping around, shapes our kids in ways that we're only starting to measure. Next up, and this is one I want you to actually act on. New research shows 3 specific fully modifiable habits may delay the onset of dementia by up to 13 years. And we're talking consistent physical activity, quality sleep, and strong social engagement. 13 years. That's not a pharmaceutical breakthrough sitting in a lab somewhere waiting on an FDA approval. That's movement and rest and relationships that are available to you starting the moment you turn off this broadcast. And if you take one thing from this entire hour, let it be this: get moving, protect your sleep, stay connected to people who matter to you. That combination may be doing more for your long-term cognitive health than anything sitting in your medicine cabinet. And last, we got, and this one should surprise a lot of people. New research suggests melatonin, the supplement most of us associate purely with sleep, may also help manage chronic pain. And early findings point
to a role in modulating pain signaling and inflammation, well beyond its familiar job regulating your circadian rhythm. And researchers are cautious on this. This is early stage work, but it's opening a completely new conversation about a supplement millions of people already have sitting in a drawer at home. So it's remarkable when something we thought we fully understood shows us a second, entirely different mechanism or a benefit. Just like we discussed with our first headline today with a pharmaceutical. And this time we're talking about a supplement. So if you're managing chronic pain, this is a great question to bring to your practitioner. It's not a green light to start experimenting solo, but a legitimate new avenue worth exploring. So that's your health headlines rundown, an unexpected cancer fight, a dangerous warning from the Louisiana waters, a surprising family health wrinkle, and a 13-year brain health opportunity. And finally, a sleep aid that may double as pain relief. Five different stories, one common thread. The more you know, the more control you actually have over your own health. Okay, folks, we got a full hour ahead of us. Remember, our phone lines are open, 800-606-8822. 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All right, it's time for a quick break, but don't go too far. Before we pause, here's your action plan to follow us.

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8: 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Now, I want to address something that's been flooding our inbox and our phone lines lately, because the volume of questions on this one topic has caught my attention. Over and over, week after week, listeners are asking us about peptides. What are they? Are they safe? Why does it seem like everyone from biohackers to bodybuilders to your neighbor at the gym suddenly has an opinion on them? So today, let's slow down and give you a real grounded synopsis of what peptides actually are.

0: And that's with no hype, just the facts. So let's go ahead and start with the basics. A peptide at its core is simply a short chain of amino acids, and those are the building blocks of protein, and they're linked together. Where proteins are typically long, complex chains that are folded into elaborate 3D type of structures, peptides are shorter, they're simpler chains, and sometimes just a handful of amino acids that are strung together. And your body actually produces peptides naturally. And we're talking about all day, every day. Insulin, for example, is a peptide hormone. Glucagon is a peptide. Many of the signaling molecules that your cells use to communicate with one another are, technically speaking, peptides. So the concept itself isn't new or exotic. It's fundamental human biology. What's changed recently is our ability to identify and study specific peptides for targeted therapeutic purposes. And that's really what's driving this explosion of interest and, frankly, an explosion of marketing. So let's talk about the categories, because peptides as a blanket term covers a wide range of applications, and lumping them all together is where a lot of public confusion comes from. The first category I want to talk about, and probably the most well-known right now because of its cultural moment, is the GLP-1 class, medications like semaglutide. These are peptide-based medications that mimic a naturally occurring gut hormone involved in blood sugar regulation and appetite signaling. They've become enormously popular for both diabetes management and weight loss, and there's substantial, well-documented clinical trial data that's behind them. These are FDA-approved medications. They're prescribed and they're monitored by physicians with known side effects that have profiles, and also there's dosing protocols. And when people say peptides casually in conversation these days, this is often unknowingly the category that they're actually referencing. The second category is what is often called the growth hormone category, and the peptides like CJC1295 and Ipamorelin. These are designed to stimulate your own pituitary gland and tell it to release more of your body's natural growth hormone rather than introducing synthetic growth hormone directly. Interest in this category centers on the potential benefits for lean muscle mass, recovery, sleep quality, and general vitality. In particular, as we age and as our natural growth hormone production declines. And I want to be clear on this, though, that this category exists in a much murkier regulatory space. Some of these are available through compounding pharmacies with a prescription, and others are sold online with essentially no oversight whatsoever. And that distinction matters enormously for your safety. The third category that I want to discuss, and it's getting a lot of buzz, is peptides that are marketed for tissue repair and recovery. BPC-157 is the name that you'll hear most often in this category. It's been studied largely in animal models so far, and it's for its potential benefits relating to gut healing and tendon and ligament repair and general tissue recovery after injury. So we have athletes and active individuals that have taken a real interest in this one. And here's the honest truth here. Human clinical data is still quite limited. And the FDA has actually placed BPC-157 on a list of substances that compounding pharmacies are restricted from producing. And it's precisely because the safety, the data, it just isn't there in humans, and it's not where it needs to be yet. And then there's this fourth, it's a smaller category that's worth mentioning, It's peptides that are being explored for cognitive function and the immune modulation and even skin health. And this is genuinely, it's in its early stage territory. It's far less human data on this one as well. So to wrap this up, why the sudden explosion in public interest? Well, a few real forces are converging here. The success and the visibility of GLP-1 medications has made peptide therapy a mainstream household phrase almost overnight. Then we have social media and wellness influencers that have amplified these anecdotal success stories at a volume that outpaces the actual clinical research. And there's a growing distrust of the one-size-fits-all medical model that has pushed people toward more targeted, seemingly more natural biological interventions, even though, ironically, synthesizing a peptide in a lab is about as far from naturally occurring as the pharmaceutical science gets. Now, let's talk about safety, because this is the most important part of today's conversation. Peptides exist on a wide spectrum of regulatory oversight. On one end, you have FDA-approved medications like the GLP-1 drugs that are manufactured under strict quality control with dosing backed by large clinical trials. On the other end, you have peptides that are purchased online, sometimes labeled explicitly for research purposes only. And that's supposed to mean that they are not intended, legally or safety-wise, for human consumption at all. So there's no quality control, no verified purity, no guarantee that what's in the vial matches what's on the label. So that gap is enormous, and it's where I want every listener to exercise real caution. If you're considering any peptide therapy, the very first step should be a conversation with a knowledgeable practitioner. Ideally, one specifically experienced in peptide therapies, because this is a rapidly evolving field and not every general practitioner is up to speed on it. So ask directly where the peptide is sourced from, whether it's compounded or through a licensed, regulated pharmacy, and what monitoring, the blood work, the follow-up visits will be part of your protocol. If a source can't answer those questions clearly, that's a serious red flag. So here I'd encourage healthy skepticism toward any peptide that's being marketed with a sweeping miracle level claim, you know, reverse aging, melt fat overnight, build muscle without effort. So here's the bottom line for everyone who's been sending in these questions. Peptides are not inherently dangerous and they're not a magic bullet either. They're a interesting evolving area of medicine that spans everything from decades proven FDA approved therapies to speculative unregulated compounds with real safety unknowns. The category itself isn't the issue. It's the specific peptide, its source, its regulatory status, and the qualifications of whoever is guiding your use of it. That's where you need to determine whether this is a smart health decision or a gamble. So that's our peptide primer for today. We've got a lot more ground to cover this hour. I want you to stay with us. Health Talk America, we'll be right back after this.
1: Illinois Governor J.B. Pritzker has given his signature to a bill authorizing the creation of a state flood rebate program to provide relief to homeowners experiencing flooding damage. The new program is intended to supplement existing disaster relief resources amidst increasingly catastrophic storm seasons. Coinciding with the bill's signing on Friday morning, in the nearby Bloomington Normal area, states of emergency were declared after extreme storms on Thursday caused widespread damage. In addition to flash flooding, severe winds knocked out power for over 14,000 residents. Next, the Illinois Department of Natural Resources has announced increased monitoring measures are in place near the headwater of the Illinois River after a collection operation on Thursday and Friday removed hundreds of juvenile silver carp from the Marsales Pool section of the river. Marsales lies roughly 80 miles downstream of Lake Michigan. The presence there of juveniles of the invasive carp species has prompted a specific set of prepared response plans from multiple involved agencies throughout the state of Illinois and other Great Lakes partners. The new collection and monitoring efforts come after the $1.5 billion preventative Brandon Road Interbasin project was abruptly halted by the Trump administration in late July. And finally, the City of Springfield has issued notice that on August 17th, roadwork will begin along Carpenter Street between 4th and 7th Streets. The initial phase on Monday will see westbound traffic reduced to a single lane. Work is expected to be ongoing through December of this year. For more news, visit WMAY.com. I'm Stan Anders, and up next is your News Channel 20 Storm Team Forecast.
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4: Here's your updated News Channel 20 Storm Team Forecast. Chance of thunderstorms this afternoon. Otherwise, sunshine mixed with clouds at times. Daytime highs approaching 87. Winds out of the northwest, 5 to 10 miles per hour. Cloudy skies expected. Tonight, chance of thunderstorms. Lows dip down to about 69. A mix of clouds and sun. Tomorrow, high temperatures reach up to 83. I'm meteorologist Carol Foster on 97.7 and 970 WMAY, Springfield's News and Talk. Currently, it's 73
5: Springfield's
4: degrees.
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0: Back with you on Health Talk America. I'm Dr. Adam Brockman. 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Before we move into today's health alternative of the week, I want to take a few minutes to talk about something I use myself and I recommend often, and that's a hair solution known as Lock Lab. Here's something most people don't realize about hair loss, and it changed how I think about prevention. Research that's published and archived through the National Institute of Health has shown that by the time hair thinning becomes visibly obvious to you or anyone around you, you may have already lost as much as 50% of the hair density in that area. 50%. Let that sink in for a second. Hair loss, it's not a sudden event. It's a slow, a quiet process that's already well underway long before your eyes catch up to what's actually happening on your scalp. That's exactly why I don't want to wait for a mirror to tell me that there's a problem. And it's exactly why I personally use and recommend Lock Lab as a proactive, a preventative step. And it can also be a reactive one. Lock Lab is built around ingredients with lots of research behind them for supporting healthy hair follicles, improving scalp environment, and helping maintain the density that you already have. Rather than scrambling to try to win back what's already gone once thinning becomes visible, I like recommending Lock Lab specifically because prevention is so much more achievable than reversal when it comes to hair health. Once a follicle has been dormant long enough, bringing it back into an active growth cycle becomes a much steeper uphill climb. And Lock Lab can do that as well, but supporting the follicle early while it's still active, just gradually weakening, is a completely different, it's a far more winnable fight. And that's the entire philosophy behind starting a routine like Lock Lab before you think that you need it, not after the fact. And if you noticed any early changes, a little bit more hair in the shower drain, a hairline that looks a little different in photos than it did a few years back, or a part that seems just slightly wider than it used to be, please don't talk yourself out of it or wait for it to become undeniable. Because based on the research we discussed, undeniable might already mean 50% gone. Get ahead of it now. 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

With back-to-school season in full swing and classrooms turning into germ-sharing petri dishes practically overnight, this week's health alternative is timely. It's clear nasal sprays. If you've got kids or grandkids, or you work anywhere near a school building, you already know exactly what I'm talking about. That first wave of sniffles, the congestion, and low-grade colds that seem to sweep through every classroom within the first few weeks back. It's practically a rite of passage at this point, and most families just brace for it and ride it out. But there's a simple, a low-cost habit worth building into your routine before that first wave hits, and it starts with your nose. Clear is a saline nasal spray that's formulated with xylitol, and the mechanism behind it is very elegant. Xylitol has been shown to help prevent bacteria in the irritants from adhering to the tissues lining your nasal passages, which means it's working to support your body's natural defense system right at the point of entry, rather than just treating symptoms after congestion has already set in. Think of your nasal passages as your front door to your entire respiratory system. And a huge percentage of what makes kids sick at school arrives through exactly that same doorway. Whether it's the shared crowns, a sneeze two desks over, or a doorknob touched by 40 different hands before recess. And what I like about recommending Clear specifically for back to school season is simple, and it's low risk, and it's easy to incorporate into a daily routine. A quick spray in the morning before drop off, another after school pickup if your child's been in that germ heavy environment all day, and you've built a simple, a non-drowsy, it's a drug-free layer of protection into an already hectic routine. It's gentle enough for regular use, and it doesn't carry the grogginess or the rebound congestion that some over-the-counter decongestants can cause with that frequent use. And this matters because this isn't a one-and-done type of product. It's meant to become part of your daily routine and daily rhythm through the riskiest weeks of the school year. And I'd also like to point out that Clear isn't just for kids. Teachers, the bus drivers, the cafeteria staff, and honestly, any parent who's about to spend the next several weeks living inside a household with a sniffling five-year-old, this applies to you too. Building this into your own morning routine alongside your child's is a smart, it's a low-effort way to protect the whole household, not just the one heading out the door to class. So if your household is bracing for that inevitable, the first month of school, the cold cycle, consider adding Clear to your morning routine before the sniffles even start, rather than reaching for it once everyone's already miserable. It's a small daily habit now that can mean fewer missed school days, fewer missed work days, and a much calmer season for your entire household. You can learn more and find their full product line at clear.com. 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Again, that's X-L-E-A-R.com. That's Clear Nasal Sprays, our health alternative of the week, a small, simple habit that could save your household a rough few weeks this season. We've got a lot more ahead this hour. Stay with us. Health Talk America returns right after this break.

0: Hey, I'm Reba McEntire. In life, you'll hear a lot of people tell you that you can do anything you want. I'm here to tell you that's true. Since I was a little girl, I dreamed of becoming a successful singer and entertainer. It took a lot of hard work, dedication, and perseverance to find my success, but it was worth it. I never gave up on my dreams. Remember, you can never have a dream come true until you've had a dream. This message is brought to you by the U.S. Air Force.
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I'm Dr. Adam Brockman. 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Now it's time for our health mystery of the week. This one connects directly back to something we mentioned in our health headlines earlier this hour, because sometimes the scariest mysteries aren't hiding in some remote corner of the world. They're hiding in warm coastal water, and it's close enough for any of us to wade right into. So here's the mystery. How does a single afternoon at the beach, a simple wade through warm coastal water, turn into a life-threatening medical emergency within hours? That's exactly the questions doctors in Louisiana have been racing to answer as officials there confirm flesh-eating bacteria has now been linked to 5 deaths in the region. The culprit has a name that sounds almost too clinical for what it actually does. Vibrio vulnificus. It's a naturally occurring bacteria that lives in warm coastal and brackish waters, the kind that you'll find along much of the Gulf Coast, especially as ocean temperatures climb through the warmer months. Under normal circumstances, this bacteria exists quietly, doing what marine bacteria do, posing no threat to anyone who isn't directly exposed to it in a specific, a vulnerable way. But here's what happens, and here's where the mystery deepens. Vibrio vulnificus doesn't need much of an opening to cause devastating harm. And we're talking a small cut, a minor scrape, even a fresh tattoo or a piercing that hasn't fully healed. Any tiny break in the skin barrier becomes a doorway. And once this bacteria gets past that barrier and into soft tissue or into the bloodstream, it can move with a speed that stuns emergency room physicians. Doctors describe the progression like this. What begins as a localized redness and swelling, something that might look at first glance like a fairly ordinary infected cut, can within just hours transform into what's clinically known as necrotizing fasciitis. That's the medical term behind the frightening nickname flesh-eating bacteria, and it describes tissue destruction that speeds and spreads along these facial planes beneath the skin faster than the immune system or even antibiotics can always keep pace with. And in the most severe cases, surgeons are forced into emergency procedures, sometimes amputation, purely to stop the spread before it reaches vital organs or the bloodstream and can go system-wide. So why now? Why does this cluster? Why this level of concern? Part of the answer lies in the water temperature. Vibrio bacteria thrive specifically in warm water, and as the coastal water temperatures climb during this peak summer months, bacterial concentrations can rise right along with them. Combine that with how many people are in the water during these same weeks, the swimming, the wading, the fishing, the handling fresh caught shellfish, and you have set up the conditions where exposure risk, it quietly climbs even though the water looks and often feels completely unremarkable. There's also a particularly important detail in this mystery that I want every listener to hear. People with compromised immune systems or liver diseases or diabetes face a significantly higher risk of severe complications if infected. For these individuals, exposure that might cause only mild illness in a healthy adult can become life-threatening far more quickly. Now, here's the resolution to this mystery, because unlike a lot of health scares, this one comes with a clear, actionable answer. If you have any open wound, however small, avoid warm coastal salt water and brackish water entirely until it's fully healed. That includes fresh tattoos and piercings,
treat them exactly like an open wound because that's what they are. If you're handling raw shellfish, in particular oysters, wear protective gloves if you have any break in your skin, since Vibrio can also be contracted through consumption of raw or undercooked shellfish, not just through water exposure. And this is the piece that could genuinely save a life. If you notice rapidly spreading redness, swelling, warmth, or severe pain at a wound site following any water or shellfish exposure, do not wait to see if it improves on its own. Get to an emergency room immediately and specifically mention potential Vibrio exposure to the medical team, since when it's found early, aggressive antibiotic treatment improves the outcome, while delaying it can be catastrophic. So the mystery solved. This isn't some exotic or unpredictable threat lurking in far-off waters. This is a naturally occurring bacteria thriving under very specific, well-understood conditions that becomes dangerous only when it finds a way past the skin's natural defenses. Understanding these conditions, the warm water, the open skin, the immune vulnerability, is exactly what turns a frightening headline into a manageable, avoidable risk. That's our health mystery of the week. Knowledge, as always, is your best protection. And now you have it. We've got one more segment to go this hour. Stay with us. Health Talk America will be right back.

0: I'm Dr. Adam Brockman, host of Health Talk America, the nation's number one health talk radio show. 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Something big is happening, and I want you to be the first to know. 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

And that brings us to the close of this hour of Health Talk America. I'm Dr. Adam Brockman, and what an hour of ground we covered together. We opened with our health headlines. We're talking about an unexpected cancer-fighting discovery hiding inside a decades-old medication. We talked about a fascinating wrinkle in family health that's tied to birth order. An encouraging 13-year window on delaying dementia through movement, sleep, and connection. And a surprising new look at melatonin's potential role in pain management. From there, we tackled the flood of questions you've been sending us on peptides, breaking down exactly what they are, where the real science stands, and why source and oversight matter more than the peptide itself. We talked hair loss prevention and that sobering research showing you may already have lost 50% of your hair density before you ever notice any thinning in the mirror. We highlighted Clear as our health alternative of the week, right on time for sniffle season, and we closed out with our health mystery, tracing exactly how a small cut in a warm afternoon in coastal water can turn into a medical emergency, and exactly what you can do to prevent it. That's a lot of ground, but if you notice, it all circles back to the same idea we return to again and again on this program. The gap between surprised by a problem and prepared for a problem is almost always knowledge. Whether it's noticing your hairline early, recognizing a wound that's spreading too fast, or understanding what's actually in that new peptide you've been so curious about, the people who ask questions early are the people who get ahead of the problem every single time. So here's today's health tip, and it ties directly back into everything we just discussed. Do a real skin check this week, not a glance in passing, an actual deliberate look. Check any cuts, scrapes, or healing tattoos and piercings for redness that seems to be spreading faster than it should. Take a real look at your hairline in the part, not just in the bathroom mirror, but in a well-lit photo, since photos often reveal little changes your eyes gloss right over day to day. The small, the deliberate checks like this, they take less than 5 minutes, and they're exactly the kind of habit that catches problems while they're still small and manageable, rather than after they become undeniable. Thank you so much for spending this hour with us, for calling in, for writing in, and for trusting us with your questions and your curiosity. 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Until next time, this has been Health Talk America. Take care of yourselves, take care of each other, and we'll see you again soon.

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4: ABC News, I'm Mike Dubusky. Admiral Brad Cooper now says his visit to the USS Abraham Lincoln yesterday was awe-inspiring, adding that of the 11 active aircraft carriers in the Navy fleet, the Lincoln has among the lowest number of cases related to mental health. Even still, Democrats in Washington are calling for an investigation after reports of poor living conditions on that vessel. U.S. Senator Ruben Gallego speaking on ABC's This Week.
5: Right now, the aircraft carrier is going to undergo a lot of maintenance. You're going to have problems with retention once people get back and families start meeting again. They're going to say, like, do I want to stay in the Navy? You're going to have some of the most experienced men and women. They're going to take a lot of their technical skills and walk away.
4: The president's son-in-law, Jared Kushner, is going to meet with Israeli Prime Minister Benjamin Netanyahu tomorrow, two Israeli sources tell ABC News. And nearly 200,000 people remain without power in Hawaii after a close brush with Hurricane Lala this weekend. It is now a tropical storm. This is ABC News. Scientists say water levels in key western reservoirs have reached unprecedented situations.
6: Lake Powell in Utah and Arizona is the nation's second largest reservoir, and this weekend it reached its lowest level on record, just weeks after the nation's largest reservoir, Lake Mead, did the same. These are two lakes that supply water from the Colorado River to communities throughout the Southwest. Scientists say it's going to take years of better conditions to restore water levels. So far, water use cutbacks have had the biggest impact on agriculture. Brian Clark, ABC News.
4: Flock, the controversial company behind those traffic cameras that log license plates, is making some changes after reports police officers were misusing the technology. The company now says it will delete its data after 7 days instead of 30. However, the Center for Democracy and Technology call the changes, quote, the same just trust us policy with a fresh coat of paint. I'm Mike Dubusky, ABC News.
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9: The first weekend of the 2026 Illinois State Fair continues. Kids Day on Saturday was marked by rain and intense humidity. 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For Senior and Scout Day on Monday, visitors age 60 and older may enter free of charge to enjoy special events at the Illinois Building. Weather over the fairgrounds is expected to remain cloudy, with chances for precipitation throughout the next several days of the fair. In other state fair news, this year's Golden Abe's Fantastic Fair Foods Contest resulted it in a tie. No final decision could be made for the best overall fair food between savory category winner Backdraft Barbecue's Brisket Cheesesteak and sweet category winner Tikka Street's Dubai Strawberry Cup. Third place went to Miss Peggy's Food Service for their Orange Strawberry Shakeup. For more news from the Illinois State Fair and for more of Springfield's news and talk, you can visit WMAY.com. I'm Stan Anders, and up next is your News Channel 20 Storm Team Forecast.
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11: Here's your updated News Channel 20 Storm Team forecast. Chance of thunderstorms this afternoon. Otherwise, sunshine mixed with clouds at times. Daytime highs approaching 87. Winds out of the northwest, 5 to 10 miles per hour. Cloudy skies expected. Tonight, chance of thunderstorms. Lows dip down to about 69. A mix of clouds and sun. Tomorrow, high temperatures reach up to 83. I'm meteorologist Kara Foster on 97.7 and 970 WMAY, Springfield's News and Talk. Currently, it's 73 degrees.
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2: Hi, everybody. Peter Greenberg here with another edition of Peter Greenberg Worldwide for this third weekend of August 2026. I hope you're having a great time where you happen to be this weekend. Let me tell you where we're coming from. Get out those maps. 41 degrees, 52 minutes north, 87 degrees, 37 minutes west. We're coming from what I describe as America's best, biggest, most underrated city. You guessed it, Chicago. And I speak from experience. And of course, you can always reach me, Peter at petergreenberg.com with your name, phone number, question, or problem. We'll solve it on the air. But where might I be in Chicago? We're on the 94th floor of the John Hancock Center at Chicago 360. Talk about a room with a view. In fact, we're on the Magnificent Mile, and from here, believe it or not, I don't want to say like Sarah Palin, I can see Russia from my window, but from here on a good day, you can actually see up to four neighboring states. Talk about a room with a view. They've got it. Great place to be, great city to be, and of course, happy to be here anytime I can. For those of you who are regular listeners to the show, you know, I did my undergraduate years at the University of Wisconsin in Madison, and every weekend I'd head down south on I-90 to bring me right here to Chicago. Couldn't get enough of it then, can't get enough of it now, and we'll have a lot of fun during the show today. But first, let's talk about some things in the news that are important. Airfares starting to go down. No, not for August, but for September. I've been talking about this the last couple of weeks, that there's softness in the market, and we're seeing it. Growth demand is not keeping up with capacity availability, and as a result, fares are starting to get discounted, and some other things are appearing that might surprise you. I'll give you an example. This week, American Airlines told 1,500 flight attendants, sorry, we have too many flight attendants for what we're trying to do. We'd like you to take an unpaid leave. What does that tell you? Not enough flights operating? Reducing frequency, reducing flights. Why? Not enough demand. And we're going into the fourth quarter, which is going to be very, very interesting. The planes that are flying right now are full. I can tell you from experience. Most of you listening who've been on a flight will tell you the same thing. Full. Because those are reservations that were made 2, 3, 4, or 5 months ago. But now, they're seeing softness. What does that mean? The beginning of a limited buyer's market. That's right. You're going to start seeing some pop-up sales for airfares in certain markets. I want to caution you, it's not every seat on every flight, but they're going to happen, not just with airline seats, but with hotel rooms, with rental cars, with cruise ships. There will be excess capacity in terms of number of available cabins. Of course, what's causing this? It's the perfect storm. Iran, Ukraine, Gaza, oil, gas, the upcoming midterms, the economy. Shall I continue? They're all conspiring and combining, if you will, to create a moment of hesitancy and fear. And of course, I forgot, the midterm election's coming up. That also has a contributing factor to play because this is historic, that every time you have an election coming up, no matter what year, no matter what the stakes are, people tend to travel less. The other thing we're seeing, the amount of frequent flyer awards that are suddenly becoming available at redemption levels that are somewhat discounted in some markets. Again, not on every flight, not on every airline, but look for it. Will they last forever, these deals? They will not. A lot of you are asking, well, I want to fly later in the year or early next. Should I book my tickets now? Well, the answer is I'm going to give you a qualified yes. Why? Because the airfares are not showing any sign of going up in the long run. I mean, going down in the long run, based on what's going on in the Gulf. And remember, if oil prices come down, there's no guarantee the airlines are going to reflect that in the airfares. So get your fare locked in now with one caveat for me. Use something like Google Flights, or there's some other websites that will do it as well, that will track your airfare between the time you buy it and the time you want to fly. And if it goes down significantly, it will alert you so that you can do what? Cancel the flight, get a credit, and it's not a refund, an airline credit for the exact amount that you paid for the flight, then rebook it immediately at the lower fare, and then get another credit for the residual amount that you can use for a year. The only caveat being, remember, the clock starts ticking on that credit from the time you first bought the ticket, not the time you're actually going to fly the plane. Keep that in mind so that credit doesn't become worthless. So that's what we're seeing there. But at the same time, we're seeing something else. We're seeing airlines thinking that the boom in full fare paying passengers and up in the front of the plane is going to continue forever. Is it really sustainable? I doubt it. But some airlines are really doubling down and in some cases tripling down. I'll give you an example. On most airline flights, at least in the U.S., how many seats are there in domestic first class on most flights or even domestic business class on some of the long-haul flights? Maybe 14? You know what Delta Airlines is doing with their new A350 jets? They're reconfiguring them for 44 upper-class seats, 44 business or first-class seats. Seriously? Do you think markets can sustain that given the prices they're asking for those seats? I don't think so, but apparently they do. And that'll be interesting to see what happens as we go through that. Now, a troubling story I want to share with you. And we've heard rumors of these things happening all along. This one actually did. A returning U.S. citizen coming back to the U.S. was stopped by Customs and Border Protection during, you know, immigration at an airport. And they asked to see his cell phone. And he had disabled it so that they could not read any of the messages. They used that to not only detain him, but then arrest him for intentionally trying to destroy quote-unquote evidence. Evidence of what? Here's the problem. And by the way, that's now a court case and a lawsuit. It's being currently litigated. But it does speak to what are your rights when you come back to the United States, even if you're a U.S. citizen. And the answer is not a lot. Remember, whether it's you or anybody else who's even not a citizen, until Customs and Border Protection clears you into the U.S., and that includes immigration, you don't have any rights. You're not protected under most clauses of the Constitution. That means they have the right to inspect anything that's on your body, that you're wearing, you may have even ingested, or that you've packed. And you can't claim any exemptions based on the Constitution, right? This is not a probable cause situation. This is their right to do it before they allow you into the country or, in the case of U.S. citizens, back into the country. So a lot of travel agents have been recommending to their clients to take with them burner phones and to not put anything of a objectionable nature in their text messaging. We've had situations where if I write on my text phone and send you a text message that says, I don't like the president, I didn't say I wanted to overthrow the country or I wanted to assassinate the president or actually commit a crime. I just stated a feeling. I didn't like the guy. Could Customs and Border Protection use that to detain me? And the answer is yes. We're going to be reporting on that and many more stories in the days and weeks to come, but I just wanted to alert you to the fact of what your rights are and what they're not. And when we come back, we're going to shift gears right here at 360 Chicago. We'll talk to Lee Barnes of Intrepid Travel as to where people really are going before they come back. As Peter Greenberg Worldwide continues from Chicago right after this.
3: Your flight might be late, but we're right on time. Peter Greenberg Worldwide will be right back.
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4: Peter Greenberg back with you as Peter Greenberg Worldwide continues. And, of course, you can always find me. You know the drill. 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Don't forget the phone number. And we'll solve it right here on the air throughout every show that we do. As we try to figure out, and it's so difficult to do, where people are traveling, maybe perhaps why, and, of course, how much they're willing to spend, especially in, given all the, well, the arena that we're in, right? Whether it's Iran, it's Gaza, it's Ukraine, it's oil prices, it's the economy, it's a midterm election. I mean, do you need any more to confuse you? What's interesting to me is that people are still traveling. And they're doing it in a different way, I think. They're picking more interesting places to go. They're almost, in a way, desperate to find someplace different to go for all sorts of other reasons that are compelling them to do it. Joining me now, who might have some insight on that, is the president of Intrepid Travel right here in the Americas, Mr. Lee Barnes. Nice to see you, sir.
5: Hey, thanks for having me.
4: So you heard my introduction. Has that been your experience?
5: Yeah, what a year, hey?
4: Yeah,
5: unlike anything I've experienced, and the geopolitical situation seems to be just the world we operate in now. We're just having to be more pragmatic, more agile, and roll with things a little bit more than I've had in my last 20 years of my career. But we're still seeing people wanting to travel.
4: But where are they? Are they traveling to different places now, or they're the usual suspects? You know, we know what they are: France, Italy, Spain.
5: That's right.
4: Right. But you guys at Intrepid Travel go way beyond that.
5: That's right. I think what we're seeing changes are when people are traveling, why they're traveling, and where they're going. So we're seeing a much bigger shift into the shoulder seasons, more people traveling September, October, November. Seeing a lot of people travel for more coolcations. I didn't come up with that term. Someone in the team
4: I'm glad
5: did.
4: You didn't because I hate it.
5: Yeah, good man. Definitely someone in the team passed it over to. So more people traveling when it's not hot. So that's been a big shift. So I'm talking about Scandinavian countries, places like Lapland. And then we're seeing more and more people looking to not only go to different countries, but different parts of those countries for different experiences. You know, we've seen really good growth into Eastern Europe, different parts of Central America. So people have still got an appetite to travel. I think the thing that they're looking to have is travel in smaller groups, more experiences, and want to do more stuff outside.
4: You know, you mentioned seasonality, right? When it gets colder. I mean, we're here in Chicago right now, and in Chicago, I mean, I grew up going to school in Madison, Wisconsin, and I was in Chicago on the weekends in February, and I didn't have a problem with that. I did freeze, but then again, there was alcohol involved.
5: Yeah, of course.
4: In those days, that's what we did in college. But the point is, If you take a look at the track of where people are going, but most importantly, when they're going, you're seeing real change now where there's no off-season.
5: Yeah, totally. And like I think there's a couple of three different reasons that we're seeing on why that's happening. One is the impacts of climate change. We see more climate impacts than ever before. Pre-pandemic, we're doing as many climate incidences in a month that we'd see in a year pre-pandemic. So we're seeing people travel at different times of year. You know, the wildfires in large parts of Western USA are historic at the moment. So people are traveling for that. They're looking to go places when it isn't as busy. To do that. And then also with the geopolitical situation, what we're seeing is trends that have been in place for like 10, 20 years that I've been working in tourism.
4: Like
5: when people travel, like they go school holidays, they're changing. And they're also booking them earlier, later. So
4: you know what they're doing? They're doing what my parents did for me.

0: would go to my teachers, right? So let's say there was Thanksgiving, which was a crowded time to travel, or Christmas, crowded time to travel, and they'd go to my, or Easter, and they'd go to my teachers and say, you know what? Listen, we're going to take Peter out of school for a week after Easter, a week after Thanksgiving, a week after New Year's, and you can give him an extra credit assignment. I hated extra credit assignments. But guess what? It worked because we got a chance to go someplace without standing in line. We got a deeper immersion into the location, the culture, the people.
1: 100%.
0: And, you know, the old Mark Twain quote that I would never let school interfere with my education, my parents followed that. Yeah. And I got to learn it. And I think that's helped me to this day. But and that's what you're seeing now.
1: And I was lucky enough to do the same thing. My parents in Australia, we weren't financially as lucky as we are today as a family. So my parents would be doing the exact same thing. But I learned during those trips. You know, you learn, travel teaches you in a completely different way. So I think, you know, you gain empathy, you understand the world better. So that education for young people, I think, is incredible. And what we're seeing to that point, more multi-generational travel. Families are traveling more, and they're not just doing, hey, let's go to Vegas to sit by the pool or, you know, to Cabo or anything like that. They're looking to go, hey, I want my child to experience something different, unique, interesting. And we're seeing family tours in places like Costa Rica, Morocco, Peru, Galapagos. These destinations becoming more and more popular for families, and for that reason, and they're not just doing it during the school holidays. So I do think parents are wanting this experiential experience, if that makes sense, for their children to have. And the other thing that we're seeing now, which is sort of like a backlash to social media, people are wanting to go places that aren't popular on social media.
0: Like,
1: you can't see them on social media.
0: Like,
1: do you know what I mean? So
0: how many people going to Turkmenistan?
1: Well, we've seen record growth, all the stands.
0: Record growth in stands.
1: Yeah, in stands, 100%. No, but like I'm talking, you know, we've just set up a DMC. We've seen so much growth into the stands. We've set up a new destination management company in Uzbekistan to manage that growth.
0: Oh, no, Uzbekistan is booming.
1: Yeah, that's right. That's right. And because these places aren't being saturated, so...
0: What's really booming? And it's so ironic. Is Kazakhstan.
1: Really?
0: And the reason for that, it goes back to Borat. Remember the movie?
1: Yeah, is he back in Sasha, Vogue?
0: He's coming back. But when he was doing that first movie, we're talking about the first Borat, right? Sacha Baron Cohen?
1: Yeah.
0: The people in Kazakhstan were so angry at him, they wanted to kill him. And then all of a sudden, that movie put Kazakhstan on the map. And you know what he kept on saying in Borat? So nice, so nice. Now it's their tourism slogan. In Kazakhstan.
1: And it's working for them.
0: They've come full circle to embrace them.
1: Great. Yeah. Good news.
0: So the report from the stands is they're happening.
1: Yeah. Yeah. And we're also, too, I think, you know, there's been a lot of talk about lesser visited national parks in the USA. So I do think we'll start to see, you know, this analog movement, you know, that's happening. I think there'll be some interesting.
0: Explain.
1: Analog. So people are no longer wanting to have the iWatch, the phone. They're getting dumb phones that have just, you can just take phone calls on, but you don't have access to the web on. So we're seeing this younger people wanting more analog experiences, and
0: they're rediscovering
1: travel.
0: What I grew up with.
1: Probably. You know, I didn't travel with a phone. It was like a book and maybe sometimes some common sense, Peter, not always common sense.
0: By the way, LP records, booming.
1: Yeah.
0: $1 billion this year they sold in albums, records, with turntables.
1: Yeah, I've got a three-year-old daughter, and we just got her the Bluey record, and she loves putting it on. The whole tactile experience of getting it out of the record sleeve and putting it on, she's loving that. So I think that we'll see, and I hope to, because I'm probably experienced as well. I'm like, do I not get a smartwatch anymore? Why do I need to know how many steps I'm doing? I still do those steps regardless. Do you know what I mean? So I think there's going to be an appetite, and I hope, for people not sharing their posts on social media and trying to do stuff that it's not just for bragging rights.
0: All right, so let's talk about those lesser-known destinations. You mentioned the stands. What else?
1: Where have we launched some new trips over the period? Greenland was incredibly popular. I don't know if that was due to
0: our 51st state.
1: Yeah. I don't know if it was due to some of that, but we saw Greenland, and also to the flights. You know, United had direct flights into Greenland, which really opened up that part of the world. Senegal, Western Africa, we've seen an uptick in bookings into that part of the world. But then also to lesser-known parts of the USA, so national parks like the North Cascades, where we've seen less people. These are becoming more and more popular, given just some of the aspects of overtourism in some of the national parks that we have here in the USA.
0: I mean, it's truly interesting when you think about what's out there. There are 54 countries in Africa.
1: Yeah.
0: Right. Most Americans can maybe name three of them. Mm-hmm. Right. I just discovered some islands off the coast of Guinea-Bissau.
1: There you go.
0: That are unbelievable.
1: Yeah.
0: And nobody knows.
1: The world's a cool place.
0: It is. And cool place. And people are looking for that different experience.
1: Yeah. And I'm always blown away in the USA, like how big, how diverse, the different national parks and experiences you can have. So we're
0: do you have
1: blessed.
0: A favorite national park?
1: I was just talking about this is my first one. It's probably a bit cliche, but Zion National Park, the first national park I got to go to about, how old am I now? 40, so 15 years ago, me and my wife did a hike through there, and I was a bit naive, as you are when you're younger, but blown away at the size, the scale, the public national park system, how fast you can get remote in the USA. It was quite a cool experience.
0: So that's still your favorite?
1: Yeah.
0: Okay. You don't want to stand in line at Yosemite.
1: No, beautiful, amazing as well. When you take that drive, I don't know, I'm not going to paint a good picture, but you know when you turn the corner to go to Yosemite and the first time you see the wall and that is still just an amazing experience. The line and how long it takes to get in the cars at the moment, maybe not, but that is in probably one of my top 20, top 10 travel experiences. The first time you take that corner and you pull over and get to see that view, that took my breath away.
0: We're talking to Lee Barnes, the president of Intrepid Travel Americas. And Lee, when we come back, you know, I want to talk about adventure travel. And I want to talk about thrill-seeking behavior. Because as we see, one-upsmanship happen in the actual selection of just destinations. Now we're seeing one-upsmanship in terms of how crazy can you be in terms of where you're going.
1: Yeah.
0: So we'll talk about that when we come back. Lee Barnes, president of Intrepid Travel, as Peter Greenberg Worldwide returns to Chicago with more right after this.
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6: Illinois Governor J.B. Pritzker has given his signature to a bill authorizing the creation of a state flood rebate program to provide relief to homeowners experiencing flooding damage. The new program is intended to supplement existing disaster relief resources amidst increasingly catastrophic storm seasons. Coinciding with the bill's signing on Friday morning, in the nearby Bloomington-Normal area, states of emergency were declared after extreme storms on Thursday caused widespread damage. In addition to flash flooding, severe winds knocked out power for over 14,000 residents. Next, the Illinois Department of Natural Resources has announced increased monitoring measures are in place near the headwater of the Illinois River after a collection operation on Thursday and Friday removed hundreds of juvenile silver carp from the Marsales Pool section of the river. Marsales lies roughly 80 miles downstream of Lake Michigan. The presence there of juveniles of the invasive carp species has prompted a specific set of prepared response plans from multiple involved agencies throughout the state of Illinois and other Great Lakes partners. The new collection and monitoring efforts come after the $1.5 billion preventative Brandon Road Interbasin project was abruptly halted by the Trump administration in late July. And finally, the city of Springfield has issued notice that on August 17th, road work will begin along Carpenter Street between 4th and 7th Streets. The initial phase on Monday will see westbound traffic reduced to a single lane. Work is expected to be ongoing through December of this year. For more news, visit WMAY.com. I'm Stan Anders, and up next is your News Channel 20 Storm Team Forecast.
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12: Here's your updated News Channel 20 Storm Team forecast. Chance of thunderstorms this afternoon. Otherwise, sunshine mixed with clouds at times. Daytime highs approaching 87. Winds out of the northwest, 5 to 10 miles per hour. Cloudy skies expected. Tonight, chance of thunderstorms. Lows dip down to about 69. A mix of clouds and sun. Tomorrow, high temperatures reach up to 83. I'm meteorologist Carol Foster on 97.7 and 970 WMAY, Springfield's News and Talk. Right now, it's 76 degrees.
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0: Peter Greenberg back with you as Peter Greenberg Worldwide continues from 360 Chicago, talking to Lee Barnes, the president of Intrepid Travel Americas, with his take on the trends and what people are really doing and spending money on, which might surprise you. Right before the break, we talked about thrill-seeking behavior and adventure travel. I mean, there's adventure travel, and then there's Mount Everest.
1: That's right, that's right.
0: And that you do a trip there.
1: Yeah, we do a hike to base camp. So we don't summit. We take people to the base camp.
0: Well, you know what that allows them to do? To lie. They say, yeah, I did Mount Everest. No, you just got to the base camp.
1: Yeah, I've been to the base camp. But if I say it the right way, people do follow up. And go, you've summited because I'm quite a large gentleman. So I've got to be very clear that I've been to Everest base camp, Peter.
0: Right. I got it. But the point is, people do it.
1: Yeah. And I think... what we're seeing is people wanting access. So to experiences, and probably be counterintuitive to what I was saying before about the bragging, but you know, people want to go see the gorillas in Rwanda. You do want to go and see the
0: gorillas. We've done it, yeah.
1: Yeah, you do want to go to Kilimanjaro. You do want to do the John Muir Trail. You know, you want to do these iconic things around the world, and you can't do them all yourself, you know, by yourself all the time. And you need a partner to help you get access to those things. So one of the things that we're seeing is people wanting to do iconic things, whether it's going to see some of the most amazing mountains or adventures or festivals, you know, different festivals around the world. We're also seeing it with sport, you know, like the World Cup, people traveling for sport and experiences and access.
0: Well, listen, 27% of the people who went to a Taylor Swift concert, for example, flew there.
1: Yeah.
0: They weren't locals.
1: Yeah. Yeah, and that shift is it's, you know, you're probably not, people are still spending money on clothing and things, but I think the big ticket items and what they're looking for is, you know, I was able to do this, I was able to see this, I was able to experience it, and then to be able to, you know, talk about that with their friends.
0: Is there one thing that's on your bucket list?
1: I sort of gave my lead away. One of my favorite things, I've got a young daughter who's 3, and we read books together, and whenever she sees a gorilla, she jokes and says, that's daddy. And so my number one bucket, and I haven't done that, is to go with my daughter when she's old enough to see the gorillas in Uganda or Rwanda.
0: Well, we've actually done both. We've done the gorillas in Rwanda and in Uganda for both television pieces that we did on. One was called The Royal Tour of Rwanda, and the other one was Hidden Uganda.
1: Yeah.
0: And I tell you, it's amazing.
1: Any tips for me, Peter?
0: Yeah. And they tell you this before you go, and you kind of go, oh, yeah, right. And but then you got to remember this. When you're out there, there are usually trackers ahead of you to let you know where the families are, right? And then they tell you, by the way, when you get there, stop where you are, do not move. You're in their territory, right? And, you know, it's not a time you want to go pet the gorilla. Right? This is not going to do that. But what happens is, invariably, is they know it's their territory. And they know that you're not supposed to be there. They are respectful to a certain extent. But if they want to go from A to B and you're in the middle, they're going to just push you out of the way. They're going to walk up to you and go with one arm. But I don't care how big you are. Right? Bye. You know, and we had, I had one woman with us on our trip, and she went flying. It wasn't a violent move. Yeah. He just was like, bye.
1: And yeah, I'm the boss.
0: So just be aware of that when you're doing that.
1: Yeah, yeah.
0: And that's
1: yeah.
0: why they have age limitations, so you have to wait till your daughter's a little older.
1: Yeah, yeah, that's right, that's right. But that's my dream. That's what I'm doing.
0: Now, what about Australia?
1: Tasmania.
0: That's my fave.
1: Yeah, yeah, that's what I'm getting down next week.
0: You know what? When I first wanted to go to Tasmania, all my Australian friends say, why would you want to go there? We don't go there. I said, that's why I want to go.
1: It is one of the great destinations. The Mona Festival in
0: that
1: Hobart.
0: That museum, incredible. Mona in Hobart, the guy who started it, let's be honest, idiosyncratic.
1: Yeah,
0: what a character.
1: Cat, yeah.
0: Some might say he was a hoarder, but he was certainly a collector.
1: Yeah, yeah.
0: And what an eclectic exhibit.
1: Yeah, and it's always changing, pushing always boundaries. Changing. And the festivals they have there, the food, the beverage in Hobart's amazing. And then, you know, out to the East Coast, Freycinet, Wineglass Bay, some of the most beautiful parts of the country.
0: Well, what's great about Tasmania, it's still a majority of its natural forest.
1: Yep.
0: Not only that, the oysters.
1: Stunning, yeah.
0: I went out to the oyster farms. I got the hip boots on, and I went out there. Oh, my God. None of the oysters made it back because I ate them right there.
1: Well, Peter, I'm doing that exact experience next week. So Intrepid's just acquired a hotel called Edge of the Bay on the east coast of Tassie, and I'll be doing the shucking the oysters in the galoshes, champagne right there on the water. It's going to be bloody cold, so I have the big puffer jacket on.
0: Oh, yeah.
1: But, yeah, doing that, and I'm also going to be out hiking Wineglass Bay as well, which should be stunning. So, yeah, Tassie is my best tip for anyone that's looking to get off the grid, do some hiking, and have
0: by the way, the flight from Melbourne is what, maybe an hour and 40 minutes?
1: Yeah,
0: maybe?
1: Yeah, yeah, something like that, yeah.
0: Yeah, it's easy.
1: Pretty accessible once you get down to Melbourne. You can get there, even from Sydney, yeah.
0: You know what? Gotta love it. And, again, all my Australian friends will keep saying, why would you gotta go there? We don't go there. That's why.
1: Well, my other sleeper hit, I don't know if you've done it, Peter, is Cradle Mountain. So Cradle Mountain's more in the centre north of Tasmania, about a couple-hour drive from Launceston. And it is breathtaking, amazing hiking. You get to see wombats.
0: And there's nobody there.
1: No, it's pretty quiet, pretty quiet.
0: Which is pretty cool.
1: Yeah, yeah.
0: Cradle Mountain, I love it. And again, there's also some very cool hotels in Hobart.
1: Yeah.
0: I mean, some crazy hotels.
1: Yeah, yeah, yeah. And good pubs, too, if you're looking for a beer.
0: Oh, here it comes. Alcohol is involved. I knew it. I knew it. After the oysters, right?
1: That's right. Maybe during.
0: Lee Barnes, the president of Intrepid Travel Americas, thanks so much for joining us. And don't freeze this fall in Chicago. It's still worth it.
1: Pleasure. Thanks so much, man.
0: You got it. We'll be back with more from 360 Chicago right after this.
14: Your flight might be late, but we're right on time. Peter Greenberg Worldwide will be right back.
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0: Peter Greenberg back with you as Peter Greenberg Worldwide continues from 360 Chicago. And of course, you know by now how to reach me, but I'm going to tell you anyway. Email me, peter@petergreenberg.com with your name, phone number, question or problem. We'll solve it right here on the air as we do every single show. You know, when you come to Chicago and you get up to the 94th floor, I call it the John Hancock Center because that's how I grew up looking at it. Of course, now it has a new title, 875 North Michigan. But that's also its address, so let's not kid ourselves. You get a chance to see Chicago from a completely different perspective, and the name 360 means exactly that. You're getting the full 360-degree view, which most people who come to Chicago never do. They might see the lake if they're looking that way from Michigan Avenue or Lakeshore Drive, or they may see, you know, River East if they're over by, you know, by the old Wrigley Building on Michigan Avenue as well. But this is an opportunity to really see it and then put it in perspective. And I like to say this, and I'm not doing it because I'm in Chicago. In the interest of full disclosure, when I was a student at the University of Wisconsin in Madison, I would find an excuse every weekend to come down I-90 to be here in Chicago, to go on Rush Street and State Street, places that are long since gone, like Mr. Kelly's and Ricardo's. Billy Goats is still there. But the point is, even I didn't get a chance to see Chicago the way it needed to be seen, the way you can do it now. Joining me now, the managing director of 360 Chicago, Nicole Benalkin. How are you?
23: Oh, I'm so good, Peter. Thank you again for being here with us today.
0: Are you a Chicagoan?
23: Oh, excellent question. So I consider it home. I've lived in the city since 1999, okay, so I think it's adopted me.
0: You got it. Yeah, but when you first came here, what did you know about Chicago? Because people have this impression, you know, they call it the Windy City. They don't realize how that name came about, number one. Right? Had nothing to do with the weather.
23: That's absolutely correct. It was our politicians and their propensity to give long, lengthy speeches and pontificate.
0: Exactly. But they also don't realize how big Chicago is.
23: Yeah, yeah.
0: How many neighborhoods there are.
23: We are the third largest city in the country. We welcome, we are home to 77 different neighborhoods, and within that, an additional 150 community areas. And every one of our neighborhoods is diverse and unique in its architecture, in its cuisine, in the immigrant populations that make up those neighborhoods. So you can really travel the world without leaving the city of Chicago.
0: And in fact, it is the world. Let's call it what it is.
23: It is.
0: Right? But from where we are now, I mean, this is sort of like, I look at this building and where you are on Michigan Avenue as a hub.
23: Yeah.
0: Right? You're an enabler, actually. Right? From this place on, I mean, I have an admission to make. I live in New York and I live in L.A. I go shopping in Chicago. I do.
23: Well, we're happy to hear that. Please come spend your dollars with us.
0: I do. I mean, I can tell you which stores are no longer there on Michigan Avenue. I mean, I know, right? Yeah. But the point is, it's also in the neighborhoods around.
23: Yeah.
0: Right? Yeah. And the thing is, people don't realize what an enabler you are just because of your geographic location.
23: Yeah, we're an anchor on the north end of the Magnificent Mile, without a question. And 875 North Michigan Avenue, or as you said, the Hancock.
0: As I
23: have to say, to make sure I don't get myself into trouble, the former Hancock.
0: Okay, fine.
23: But we are absolutely an anchor on the north end of the Magnificent Mile. And from our observation deck on the 94th floor, you can see not only all 77 neighborhoods of the city, but you can see four states. So you can see the state of Illinois, Michigan, Indiana, and Wisconsin. And I will say, without any bias whatsoever, that we have the best views of the city, without question.
0: Well, is it true you've got 17,000 square feet?
23: Currently 17,000 square feet of space on the 94th floor.
0: Unbelievable.
23: You're sitting right above Michigan Avenue and just two blocks from Lake Michigan. So you have these incredible views, as you can see, of 27 miles of uninterrupted lakefront. Chicago also really surprises people because we have a very robust beach and boating community in the summer. And you're seeing some of that today as well on this beautiful day. So right below us is Oak Street Beach, and our guests can look down on Oak Street and they can watch sand volleyball, sand soccer, kids playing in Lake Michigan. And I think that urban beach setting is something that really surprises a lot of our guests.
0: Yeah, it surprised a lot of people. They don't think of Chicago as beachfront.
23: Yeah.
0: Right?
23: Now, it's not 12 months of beachfront, of course, because our winters.
0: Wait a second. It is 12 months of beachfront, however.
23: Yes, however. I like that. Although I will say, some of my favorite views from the 94th floor of, from 360 Chicago are during the winter. This past winter, we had such a cold snap that the lake froze over and you had these gorgeous ice patterns out there. So the winter is nothing to shake a stick at. It's a great time to come visit Chicago as well.
0: And there have been days that I've been here where the fog.
23: Yes.
0: You couldn't see anything.
23: That's wild. Those are some of my favorite, because the fog moves so quickly. So in one moment, it may look like you're in a whiteout condition, but then another minute, the fog will settle down into the city, and you'll only see the tops of the super tall structures.
0: We're talking to Nicole Benolken, the managing director of 360 Chicago. Stick around. We got a whole lot more coming from the 94th floor as Peter Greenberg Worldwide continues right after this.
2: Your flight might be late, but we're right on time. Peter Greenberg Worldwide will be right back.
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1: 80 years ago, Harry Truman was president. 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
0: Peter Greenberg back with Nicole Van Alken, the managing director of 360 Chicago. When I was, I go back 20 years on this one, I got my first flight simulator. I could fly through the towers. Yeah. I could fly through your antennas at the building here on my simulator. It was the coolest thing ever, right? Because that's as far as I ever got until now when you go up to the 94th floor. You got more than just an observation deck. You've got a restaurant. You got a bar.
23: We have Cloud Bar. Cloud Bar is 100 seats. It's located on the north end of the 94th floor. It's got a neighborhood-inspired cocktail program, so you can go up there and get a
0: and really get high.
23: Yeah, exactly. We also have a really wonderful and well-thought-of non-alcoholic zero-proof program as well. So for our younger guests or those that would prefer something without alcohol,
0: that's booming. Every restaurateur I know now, it's all about the mocktails.
23: It is booming. Yep. Yeah. So we've got a great program that offers zero proof drinks, beverages as well. And then we have there's a grab and go that features some local grab and go food offerings from local restaurants and food truck partners that we have as well.
0: But if we go back almost 56 years, when you opened in 1970, you always had an observation deck up there.
23: There's always been an observation deck up there. That's exactly true. So the building topped off in 1968 and opened in 1970. And there's been an observation deck operating on the 94th floor every year since then. We purchased, the company that owns it currently purchased it in 2012. So we actually own our real estate. And we have put about $17 million into the guest experience since 2012. That includes Cloud Bar, as I mentioned. And we also have Tilt, which is our thrill feature.
0: Let's talk about that.
23: All right.
0: I'm not so sure I want to do
23: that. Am I going to get you on it?
0: Maybe not.
23: All right. We'll keep trying.
0: No, explain it for a minute.
23: Sure.
0: Tell everybody what we're talking about.
23: So Tilt is our steel and glass structure. It was designed by Thornton Tomasetti, who are structural engineers
0: They better be structural engineers.
23: They are the best structural engineers in the world. Think of every super tall structure going up in Asia or the Middle East. The same group of people designed an engineered Tilt. Steel and glass structure pivots you outside the face of the building to 35 degrees.
0: Ugh.
23: So you're looking straight down the side of this iconic architecture out
0: can
23: over Michigan Avenue.
0: Can the people on the ground
23: Avenue.
0: Floor hear the screams from up there?
23: I don't think they can hear the screams, but they can certainly see when it's tilting in and out. We introduced Tilt in 2014. And in the time since then, so it's 12 years old currently, and we've welcomed over 5 million visitors on Tilt in 12 years. And it is an experience to behold. So I hope we can convince you to get out there later on.
0: You know
23: today.
0: What? I probably will do it.
23: All right. Good.
0: Just because
23: you
0: threatened me.
23: Okay. Not a threat, just a gentle encouragement.
0: You challenged me. Come on. When people come up to the top, what's the biggest surprise to them?
23: Oh.
0: And I'm talking about Chicagoans.
23: Chicagoans, I think for Chicagoans, it's probably the fact that we've created a really welcoming, open-ended experience where you can spend as much time on the observation deck as you'd like. Our guests, especially our local guests, will get a cocktail from the bar and they'll walk around and they'll plan their visit so that they can take in sunset as well. We've lots of seating around the deck, which is quite unusual compared to other observation deck experiences. So we're not trying to get you on the deck and get you one clockwise turn and then back down to the ground level. Once you're on the 94th floor, you're welcome to spend as much time there as you would like.
0: And what's the average time that people spend up there?
23: Over an hour. Almost 90 minutes is our average visit time. And that allows for enough time to really take in all four views. We have gorgeous uninterrupted views to the north, south, east, and west, as you said, Peter, 360 degrees. Also to do tilt and to enjoy your time at Cloud Bar.
0: And, of course, if you bring binoculars, you get a chance to watch the planes flying into O'Hare.
23: Oh, absolutely. And Midway. You can easily see
0: the landing
23: patterns for both airports are very easy to identify from
0: the 94th floor. I think if you look to the south, if I'm not mistaken, you'll see what used to be Miggs Field.
23: Yes, it's now Northerly Island, but you can see that.
0: I missed that airport. I'm sorry.
23: You might be the only one.
0: Really?
23: Well, no, I don't know that that's true. But they've converted it into a gorgeous public park with running paths, and there's a lagoon in the middle. They've really, really made something special out of Northerly Island.
0: And, of course, the other thing you get to see, which you might not always be able to see from the ground level, is the amazing diversity of architecture within 15 blocks of where we are.
23: Yeah. So everyone that comes to Chicago is always encouraged to do the river cruise, the architectural river cruise,
0: we did it.
23: Phenomenal.
0: We broadcast
23: this
0: show from the First Lady.
23: Oh, the First Lady is one of our most favorite partners, and they really do it well. But I think partnering or coupling that experience with a visit to 360 Chicago really gives you both perspectives from the water and then from the air, so that you're really able to understand the impact that Chicago has had on architecture. And really any type of architectural design that you can think of is well represented here in Chicago.
0: All right, I'm going to ask you one final question. Deep dish or thin slice?
23: Oh, tavern style.
0: Really?
23: Thin.
0: Okay,
23: yeah.
0: Okay, good.
23: Yeah.
0: Okay.
23: Tavern
0: okay.
23: style thin.
0: I'm a New Yorker. It's got to be thin slice for me.
23: Yeah, tavern style thin.
0: Okay, I just want to know. That's great. Can you get pizza?
23: Not currently, but let me tell you a little bit about what we're working on. So we've talked today about the 94th floor. We purchased the 95th and the 96th floors, and we're actively expanding the observation deck, putting in a full kitchen, putting in dedicated event space. So we're going to go from 17,000 square feet to 47,000 square feet in 2027. So more to come. You'll have to come back and visit us.
0: Nicole Benolken, the Managing Director of 360 Chicago. That music means we're out of time for this hour. Stick around, everybody. Much more coming from 360 Chicago as Peter Greenberg Worldwide continues from Chicago right after this.
3: That wraps up this hour of Peter Greenberg Worldwide. Have a travel question or problem? Just email us, peter@petergreenberg.com.

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2: ABC News, I'm Mike Dabusky. The DNC voting this weekend to finalize the new order of states for the 2028 presidential nominating process. South Carolina will now hold its primary first. Not everyone's happy with the change. Details from ABC's Stephen Portnoy at the White House.
3: In theory, in 2028, New Hampshire could try to go first, put this new schedule to the test, put the DNC to the test, see if they'll seat the delegates from that state. It could pose a challenge for Democratic candidates. It's likely to be a wide open contest on both sides. And both parties have tried to put New Hampshire and Iowa in play in the general election. Iowa Democrats, we should mention, are miffed by this and say this plan is a mistake.
2: Cleanup efforts are underway in Indiana after several days of severe weather there. And heavy rain and dangerous winds continue to lash parts of Hawaii, even as Tropical Storm Lala continues to weaken. Yesterday, the storm was at hurricane strength. It dumped more than 30 inches of rain in some areas. This is ABC News. President Trump is facing new pushback over his executive order last week, making changes to the recommended schedule of vaccines for children. The order recommends the measles, mumps, and rubella vaccines be split into three separate shots. Republican Senator Bill Cassidy responding on ABC's This Week.
4: Instead of the child getting, you missing work to take your child to the doctor two times, you're doing it six times. And instead of the insurance company paying for two visits, it's now paying for six visits. Now, this is going to drive up the cost of your life, inconvenience you tremendously, and your child's getting six jabs, not two.
2: Italy's culture minister now says three artworks of extraordinary value have been stolen. They come from the artist Antonello da Messina, and they're valued between $80 and $90 million. I'm Mike Dabusky, ABC News.
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7: 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Weather over the fairgrounds is expected to remain cloudy with chances for precipitation throughout the next several days of the fair. In other state fair news, this year's Golden Abe's Fantastic Fair Foods contest resulted in a tie. No final decision could be made for the best overall fair food between savory category winner Backdraft Barbecue's Brisket Cheesesteak and sweet category winner Ticca Street's Dubai Strawberry Cup. Third place went to Miss Peggy's Food Service for their Orange Strawberry Shake-Up. For more news from the Illinois State Fair and for more of Springfield's news and talk, you can visit WMAY.com. I'm Stan Anders, and up next is your News Channel 20 Storm Team Forecast.
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12: Here's your updated News Channel 20 Storm Team forecast. Chance of thunderstorms this afternoon. Otherwise, sunshine mixed with clouds at times. Daytime highs approaching 87. Winds out of the northwest, 5 to 10 miles per hour. Cloudy skies expected. Tonight, chance of thunderstorms. Lows dip down to about 69. A mix of clouds and sun. Tomorrow, high temperatures reach up to 83. I'm meteorologist Kara Foster on 97.7 and 970 WMAY, Springfield's News and Talk. Right now, it's 76 degrees.
13: Do you hear that? 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
2: Peter Greenberg back with you as Peter Greenberg Worldwide continues. I hope you're having a great weekend where you just happen to be. And if you're just joining us, let me tell you where we happen to be. Get out those maps, boys and girls. 43 degrees, 52 minutes north, 87 degrees, 37 minutes west. We are in Chicago, coming to you from 360 Chicago. Of course, I know it, of course, is the old John Hancock building, but it's an amazing place up on the 94th floor. If you really want to see Chicago the right way, and you do get that 360-degree view. Of course, you can always reach me. You know the drill. You email me, peter@petergreenberg.com with your name, phone number, question or problem, we will solve it right here on the air. You know, I mentioned the former John Hancock Center. I mentioned 360 Chicago. But, you know, when we talk about architecture, you got to talk to my next guest because he's the architect and design partner at Skidmore, Owings & Merrill, otherwise known as Ryan Culligan. But you had a lot to do with what we're doing right now, didn't you?
3: Yeah, we did. We had a big role in shaping both the design of this tower and some of the buildings around Chicago and some of the work that's happening on the observation deck right now.
2: Now, I have to ask the question because I used to come to Chicago every weekend when I was a student at the University of Wisconsin. So I'd always come down I-90. Mm-hmm. And, of course, you can't miss the Hancock Center when you're coming down.
3: Yeah.
2: And the two antennas coming off the roof.
3: Yeah.
2: Does the building sway?
3: It does a little bit. Just about all tall buildings sway a little bit. And you have to design for that. If they're not moving, it might actually be a problem.
2: Right.
3: For very tall buildings, you know, you have to worry about gravity. You have to design for that and engineer for that. And you really have to design and engineer for wind. So one of the big ideas of the Hancock Center from the beginning was how to design and engineer for wind.
2: Now, we see high-rises in New York now that actually put big holes in the middle of the building because of wind.
3: Mm-hmm.
2: Hancock doesn't have that, does it?
3: No, it doesn't. In fact, there are a few ways that you can design and engineer tall buildings for wind. One of them is to introduce these holes, breezeways, that allow for the air
2: to pass
3: through.
2: That's what they did in New York, yeah.
3: That's right.
2: Yeah.
3: Another way to do it is what's called a tuned mass damper. So imagine this. You know, the very tall building, it's getting blasted on one of its sides by wind, and it's starting to sway. A tuned mass damper is like a very heavy, almost pendulum at the top of the building that stays centered while the building moves back and forth. What this does is as the building is swaying one side to the other, this heavy pendulum kind of keeps the building from moving too much.
2: So a counterbalance.
3: That's right. It's a counterbalance. The challenge of these very heavy weights at the tops of buildings is that they're very heavy. So you have to increase the structure for them. You have something very, very heavy at the top of your building, and that often is not the most efficient way to handle things. And so one of the discoveries of the Hancock Center, and many buildings have kind of learned from this, is to taper the building. So if you look at it from the bottom to the top, it's slowly getting narrower. And what that does is it allows for it to have a wider base.
2: Center of gravity.
3: Better center of gravity.
2: Yeah. You know, it reminds me of something. I learned this years ago when I was in Thailand, how they build their furniture. They build their furniture using no nails, exactly the same dimensions, more or less relatively, than the Hancock Center, because it tapers at the top.
3: Mm-hmm.
2: And the furniture doesn't break. It doesn't fall apart.
3: Mm-hmm. That makes some sense. You know, it's like a baseball swing. If you've got a young kid and you're teaching them how to swing, if their feet are close together and they're swinging, just like, you know, the wind is
2: blowing, they're
3: going to fall over. Spread your feet out a little bit and you have a much better center of gravity. It's the same idea.
2: So basically you built this building based on a baseball swing.
3: Pretty much.
2: Okay, I'm just double checking.
3: One of the things that makes the building special, I think, so, just about everyone in the world can look at an image of the Hancock Center and recognize it. It's because of these big diagonal braces.
2: Right.
3: And they're iconic. They also tell the story of the design and engineering of the building. So, you know, when you have a big building, you got gravity, you got wind, vertical columns are great for dealing with gravity, but you push on a vertical column and they're going to want to sway. A diagonal column is going to deal both with gravity
2: and wind. It handles the stress better.
3: That's right. And so that's one of the things that, you know, you kind of share, you show the idea of the structure and how it's counterbalancing the wind, and you put that on display, and that's kind of, there's an efficiency there, a simplicity with the design that shows its engineering.
2: So you learned the lessons from the Hancock Center that you've been able to apply to other buildings.
3: Oh, yeah, absolutely. You know, Chicago is thought of, I think, in most architecture circles as the birthplace of the skyscraper. A lot of inventions and kind of
2: it's known in architectural circles that way.
3: It is.
2: But New York would argue that they're the birthplace.
3: I'm from New York. I'm a New Yorker. Yeah, yeah. I moved to Chicago 11 years ago, and you know, there's some amazing architecture in New York, without question. I will say that architecture in Chicago holds maybe a more special place in the heart of the folks that live here. You can look at the buildings through the last century plus and see the stories of American architecture on the facades of the buildings. You see the Prairie School, Frank Lloyd Wright. You see Mies van der Rohe and the international style kind of getting hold and taking root and shaping American and then international architecture. The tallest buildings in the world for a long time were in Chicago. The Hancock Center was the tallest building in the world.
2: And then it was the Sears Tower, now known as Willis.
3: Exactly. Yeah. Both of those buildings, interestingly, take an idea which is really simple and develop the idea. It's called a tube structure. So the first of this was actually the DeWitt Chestnut Building, also in Chicago. And it takes almost a cue from nature. So if you think about like a bamboo and how efficient bamboo is with its material, it's basically a tube where all of its structure is as far from the center as possible. It's a tube. It can be quite tall, quite slender, and move very little.
2: Is that the reason why in Asia we see nothing but bamboo scaffolding?
3: You'll see that a lot, actually, because it's a renewable material. It's very strong, and it has some of these properties that I'm talking about. So it's a great material to use for scaffolding. Yeah, absolutely. So this DeWitt Chestnut Building kind of was a framed tube. It's basically all of the structures pulled outside. You look at the Hancock Center, and this is called a truss tube. This was an invention of Fazlur Khan, one of the best structural engineers of all time. He was an SOM engineer. And the idea was to take all the structure to make it diagonal and push it as far from the center as possible. And that made this tallest building in the world possible at the time. The Sears Tower, now called the Willis Tower, is bundled tubes. It takes the same concept, a series of, you know, tubes that are then stacked together that rise to different heights to create a wide base and a narrow top that's, you know, quite strong in wind.
2: So now let's take a look at the Burj Tower in Dubai. Mm-hmm. And also the towers in Malaysia, in Kuala Lumpur. Mm-hmm. How are they different?
3: So the Burj Tower, also designed and engineered by my firm, SOM, takes cues from this. It's kind of the next step in designing and evolving these design and engineering principles. It's a buttressed core that allows for these tubes to kind of step up to different heights and create significant efficiencies by reducing structural material. We use what are called wind tunnels. We have one in our office where we take the models of our designs and then imagine, you know, almost like a bowling alley that's like vacuum sealed. And on one end, you have a physical model that you can rotate around. And on the other end, you have a really powerful fan that's just blasting the thing. And little sensors on it allow for us to understand how the shape of the building responds to high-velocity winds. There are ways in which we can shape buildings so that the wind becomes literally confused as it plays about the facades of the building. Wow. And that's one of the ideas of the Burj Khalifa Tower. Those setbacks and the curving and the relationship between each of those terraces allows for the building to climb higher without using significantly more structural material.
2: We're talking to Ryan Culligan, the architect and design partner at Skidmore, Owings, Merrill, right here in Chicago. We'll be back with more Peter Greenberg and Ryan as Peter Greenberg Worldwide continues with no structural support whatsoever right after this.
4: Your flight might be late, but we're right on time. Peter Greenberg Worldwide will be right back.
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2: Peter Greenberg back with you as Peter Greenberg Worldwide continues. 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Chicago is no exception. 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Imagine 385 acres as a living plant museum, just located a little bit north of Chicago in Glencoe, and you get to volunteer. How cool is that? You're outside with the people making sure it all gets done. And, of course, who best to give you the best tour ever of Chicago than the people you just helped out? You want more information? That's easy. It's chicagobotanic.org/volunteer, or go right to our website, petergreenberg.com, for the comprehensive list on a global scale. We've been speaking to Ryan Culligan, architect and design partner at Skidmore, Owings, and Merrill right here in Chicago. In addition to the Hancock Center and all the other buildings that you've been doing, you're now actively involved in a pet subject of mine, and that is redesigning some terminals at O'Hare. Mm-hmm. Now, let me start out, Ryan, don't get angry, but here's my premise, and please feel free to get angry. Here we go. Mm-hmm. Or don't get angry. I believe that people who design hotels have never spent a night in one. I believe that people who design airports have never flown. And when you're given the task of either redesigning or designing from scratch airport terminals, the marching orders, I'm going to guess, that you're given are based on a financial model that the airport wants that may not be beneficial to travelers. Mm-hmm. It may be beneficial to their financial model. Mm-hmm. Right? So let me throw this out. Not to you as an architect, but to you as a traveler.
3: Sure.
2: When you get up in the morning, do you go, I can't wait to go to O'Hare? No, you can't wait to get on a plane, right? You want to get out of O'Hare, right? You don't want to go through the airport. You want to just get out, right? Mm-hmm. But then I go to airports. Here's LaGuardia, right? LaGuardia, brand new design, renovation, restoration, known as the greatest airport in the last. Really? The people who built the American terminal? Mm-hmm. I think they watched the movie The Bataan Death March because they put in thick carpeting. If you have a rollerboard, you're dragging that for a half a mile. Mm-hmm. And then you have to go through retail to get to your gates, right? Delta, on the other hand, at LaGuardia, they just put in tile on the floor and you whiz right through. You're still walking a mile and a half, but at least you're not arriving as a refugee. Mm-hmm. So all these things go into it, right? So now you're working on which terminals now?
3: So we're doing two satellite concourses that are going to be built at O'Hare, part of Terminal 1.
2: So that's United?
3: That's United.
2: Okay, so you heard what I said about retail and the airport model, right? Because they got to raise revenue somehow. Mm-hmm. I mean, you know, don't you live for $12 bottles of water? Come on, you do. Come on. No, you don't.
3: No,
2: okay,
3: you don't.
2: Okay. So my question is this. What are you doing to the design now that's truly going to be innovative?
3: Yeah.
2: That will actually speak to passenger needs as opposed to airport needs.
3: Yeah, a lot of what you just said, I very strongly agree with. We started working on the design for the new concourses about 6 years ago. And the premise of our design from the beginning, and I've been working with a number of my partners and you know, teammates. We're working with Carol Ross Barney, with Juan Moreno, a very talented designer here in Chicago.
2: Right.
3: How do we make the experience of air travel more comfortable, period? That's the idea. How do we do that?
2: How do you just make it comfortable,
3: period? Just make it comfortable. When I think of air travel, and I travel a fair amount, so I'm one of the few architects that have used a lot of airports before designing them.
2: So basically what you're saying is you have no excuse.
3: Yeah.
2: I just thought I'd mention that, yeah.
3: I think of, you know, what feels like dentist's office. Lots of noise, strange shouts, sterile environments, bright lights.
2: So what you're saying is the only thing missing at the airport is drilling.
3: A little bit, yeah. Yeah. And one of the things that we're trying to do is to do what we're calling frictionless movement. It's related to your point about carpets and tile. If you can move from point A to point B with as little friction as possible, it's more comfortable. You can see where you're going. There's good natural light. It's not overbearing. It's not too loud. The acoustics are right. The materials feel...

0: little bit more natural. It feels a little bit more like your home, perhaps, than a dentist's office. That's a big idea that we have. We also have a few other ideas that I think are...
1: Oh, wait, I can add one more thing.
0: Yeah, yeah, please.
1: If it doesn't work, just pile up the terminal with Novocaine and take me out of my misery.
0: So imagine...
1: Sedate me, baby.
0: One of the things that we're really excited about, O'Hare, we did this little study. If you were to add up the individual people that moved to the five most popular museums in the world, you know, the Louvre, the Met, the MoMA, you stack them all up, fewer people move through those five museums than O'Hare each year. It's a civic building. It represents something. It represents the city. It represents the region. It's a gateway.
1: Right.
0: So in addition to making it feel more comfortable, one of the things that we really tried to do was to connect people to the things that we think make the city special. And that's both the architecture, you know, in honesty, the things about the Hancock Center or the Sears Tower that we like, and also the nature. There are gardens that are interspersed throughout our design. So as you're traveling, as you're waiting for your flight, you know, rather than sitting in
1: some comfortable
0: chair. Well,
1: if the flight's pretty late, you could actually plant a tree.
0: or you could sit under a tree.
1: Yeah.
0: And you can have, you know, dappled light and be in shade. And it feels a little bit more like you're a human outside while you're in the middle of an airport.
1: Okay, so you brought up an interesting point, because there's one thing to talk about movement, mm-hmm. right? Hold on to that thought. Mm-hmm. There's also a thing to be talking about being stationary. Mm-hmm. Because the reality of our situation these days is you're going to be spending waiting time at the airport, mm-hmm. right? Either the plane is late or the plane's canceled or you're waiting for bags. One or the other, you're waiting, mm-hmm. right? How do you wait? That's the key. Which sadist came up with the idea of terminal chairs with immovable armrests?
0: That's a good question. I don't know the answer to
1: that.
0: But
1: you do agree it's a sadist.
0: It's uncomfortable.
1: Thank you very much, sir. Yeah. So that's one, right?
0: Yeah.
1: That's number one. Number two, there's never enough seats in the terminal for the amount of people you're moving, mm-hmm. right? And where they really fall, down is at baggage claim. Mm-hmm. It's nice to be able to say you're going to get your bags within 20 minutes of landing. Great. That's delusional. So all of a sudden, you just came off an 11-hour flight, mm-hmm. and you're standing at a terminal with all the other refugees, and there's no place to sit. Mm-hmm. They never put in, they don't, once you land, they don't care about you.
0: We've thought long and hard about this. I'd also argue another spot. So if you travel a lot, and I know you do, you'll often see a lot of seats right next to the windows of these gate lounges.
1: Yeah.
0: And often those windows are really big, and they're really bright, and you're sitting there
1: and
0: you're
1: sweating.
0: And
1: they're hot. Yeah.
0: You're uncomfortable. Yeah. There's glare. It's like it's 5 degrees warmer there than anywhere else. One of the things that we've done in our seating areas is to thought carefully about shade and where the sun is. So we brought the roofs down to kind of create little eaves over these seating areas to create a little bit more comfort, a little bit more shade.
1: Or you could do a terminal tanning salon.
0: you could do that.
1: Yeah. But all those things come into play, right?
0: It does, yeah.
1: I mean, where are, you know, I'm sure you've done this already, mm-hmm. but it'd be great to hear from you. What are all the negative touch points from the point you get from the terminal, from the curb, to the end of the terminal, to the time you actually board the plane, mm-hmm. that are confronting you that you can address now?
0: So wayfinding is a really big challenge. When you have a complicated airport like O'Hare, you'll have multiple terminals, multiple concourses. The different airlines often are based in different concourses, and how you get from the curb to your gate is sometimes a maze. So one of the things that we've thought really carefully about is what we call intuitive wayfinding, where any person, you spin them around a few times, they open their eyes, they look around, and they can figure out where they're supposed to go based on natural cues and clear signage. So that's one thing that we've tried to do.
1: Signage is always the problem.
0: It is, yeah. And what we also, you know, thought long and hard about are moments of what we call confluence. When you have people coming from a tunnel or from a train or from a new gate or from a retail space, all of a sudden people from multiple different directions are coming into one place. Those spaces are often undersized, and the geometries create pinch points where you start to have crowds emerge.
1: But of course, your challenge, though, is you can't necessarily expand the size. All of a sudden, you're taking away gate space.
0: That's right. But what you can do is you can start to think about what we call desire lines. You know, think about where people want to walk, and then create fluid movement and shaping around that so that it's not hard angles creating pinch points, but it's almost like, you know, creating the edges of a river stream that are flowing with the passage of travelers.
1: So what you're saying is, as I'm getting to my gate, I'm going, he's rowing down the river.
0: Yeah, or letting the stream carry you, yes.
1: Wow, that's when I have 8 hours to get my plane. You should have a running lane. Don't you should have a running lane?
0: That's an interesting idea. If you're walking at a normal pace, you're in the right. If you're jogging a little bit, right in the middle, and then if you're running, you're off to the left.
1: Right.
0: We've not incorporated that, but we can take that as a note for the next one.
1: And if you're really going to address a problem, all the people who are scamming based on wheelchairs that who don't need wheelchairs, you should have an alarm system just to nail them.
0: We'll take that into account, too.
1: Seriously. Okay. See, we have food for thought for the next conversation. Okay. Ryan Culligan, the architect and design partner at Skidmore, Owings & Merrill, and of course, responsible for the building we're in right here, the John Hancock Center and 360 Chicago up on the 94th floor. Definitely worth a visit. Ryan, thanks so much.
0: Thank you very much, Ryan.
1: Back with more as I race to the airport. No, I'm kidding. Right after this.
2: Have a question or a problem? Just email Peter at peter@petergreenberg.com. 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
6: Illinois Governor J.B. Pritzker has given his signature to a bill authorizing the creation of a state flood rebate program to provide relief to homeowners experiencing flooding damage. The new program is intended to supplement existing disaster relief resources amidst increasingly catastrophic storm seasons. Coinciding with the bill's signing on Friday morning, in the nearby Bloomington Normal area, states of emergency were declared after extreme storms on Thursday caused widespread damage. In addition to flash flooding, severe winds knocked out power for over 14,000 residents. Next, the Illinois Department of Natural Resources has announced increased monitoring measures are in place near the headwater of the Illinois River after a collection operation on Thursday and Friday removed hundreds of juvenile silver carp from the Marsales Pool section of the river. Marsales lies roughly 80 miles downstream of Lake Michigan. The presence there of juveniles of the invasive carp species has prompted a specific set of prepared response plans from multiple involved agencies throughout the state of Illinois and other Great Lakes partners. The new collection and monitoring efforts come after the $1.5 billion preventative Brandon Road Interbasin project was abruptly halted by the Trump administration in late July. And finally, the city of Springfield has issued notice that on August 17th, road work will begin along Carpenter Street between 4th and 7th Streets. The initial phase on Monday will see westbound traffic reduced to a single lane. Work is expected to be ongoing through December of this year. For more news, visit WMAY.com. I'm Stan Anders, and up next is your News Channel 20 Storm Team Forecast.
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9: Here is your updated News Channel 20 Storm Team Forecast. Chance of thunderstorms tonight. Otherwise, cloudy skies expected. Lows dip down to about 69. Northwesterly winds, 5 to 10 miles per hour. Daytime highs approaching 83. Tomorrow, sunshine mixed with clouds at times. Mainly clear skies. Tomorrow night, lows around 64. I'm meteorologist Carol Foster on 97.7 and 970 WMAY, Springfield's News and Talk. Currently, it's 75 degrees.
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1: Peter Greenberg back with you as Peter Greenberg Worldwide continues from Chicago 360, right here in Chicago. Of course, up on the 94th floor of the John Hancock Center, which, you know, when I first came to the University of Wisconsin, I would spend every weekend I could back in Chicago, just coming down I-90. And, of course, what do you see when you come down the street? The John Hancock Center. Way before the Willis Tower, which used to be the Sears Tower, this was the place to see. And then, later on, when I got my first flight simulator on my computer, Microsoft Flight Simulator 2000, hard to believe, where could I fly? I could fly the route over Lake Michigan into O'Hare. And what do you fly right over? John Hancock Center. Of course, because you could do this on the simulator, I would fly between the two antennas. It was the coolest thing ever. Joining me now is a guy who flies between the two antennas all the time, one of the best tour guides here in Chicago, and you'll see him all the time on PBS right here in Chicago. His name, Jeffrey Bear. How are you, sir?
11: Great to be here. Thank you for having me.
1: And nice to see you again, because the last time we broadcast from Chicago, we were on the river.
11: That's right.
1: On the First Lady boat.
11: Mm-hmm.
1: That was very cool.
11: Yeah, I've been doing in addition to being a sort of, I don't know, would you call it a tour guide on TV for all these years, I'm still a docent, a volunteer tour guide for the Chicago Architecture Center, so I do those river tours all the time.
1: And, of course, when you're up top here on the 94th floor, you see the architecture from a different perspective.
11: You do. You do. In fact, you know, it sounds a little touristy, but I...
1: By the way, the World Trade Center sounded a little touristy when it first opened, but you know what? I went up to the top.
11: Absolutely.
1: And of course you want to see it.
11: Well, I mean, that's what I tell people when you come to Chicago. It's actually no longer called the John Hancock Center.
1: I know, but I will always call it that.
12: Me too.
1: Yeah.
12: Me too.
1: What do they call it now?
11: Yeah, you beats me. I don't know. It's known by its address, but I'm not going to try to remember what
1: it is.
11: It's
1: on Michigan Avenue, of course.
11: But I say go to the top of what used to be called the Hancock Center, what used to be called the Sears Tower. Sounds touristy, but you get a real sense of the lay of the land, of how Chicago grew and developed. You can see it right in front of you as you go around and look at the views out the window.
1: And, of course, you're looking right at the lake.
11: Well, that's the thing. You know, listeners out there, I talk about viewers, I'm a TV guy, listeners who have, in fact, your producer said he has not, this is your first time in Chicago, right, Anthony? And did the lake surprise you? He's nodding. Yeah. People say, well, I know.
1: He nods a lot.
11: Okay. I mean, you have a vague sense that it's a city on it. Maybe you've heard that it's on a lake. And then people come to Chicago and their jaw drops and they say, that's not a lake. That's an ocean. You can't see the other side.
1: Right. Yeah. Their idea of a lake is you can throw a stone across it.
11: Yeah. Right. So, I mean, it's not, you know, we don't have tides, we don't have salt water, we don't have, you know, dolphins
1: and
11: whales.
1: You do have tides. What are you talking about?
11: Well, very, very slight tides.
1: Okay.
11: Yes, that is true.
1: I've seen the lake when it whips up, too.
11: Well, that is so it's part of the Great Lakes, the five Great Lakes, largest body of fresh water in the world. And the lake levels fluctuate from year to year because it has to do with ice cover up in Lake Superior. If there isn't a lot of ice cover and there's some evaporation, the lake levels tend to go down. If there's a lot of ice cover and then it melts, the lake levels go up. So, yeah, it does fluctuate over the years.
1: Now, you mentioned the Great Lakes, the largest body of water, right, in North
11: fresh water.
1: Right. But here's one for you. And I want all my listeners to do this when they get a chance. Go get a map, but don't get it yet. What's the largest body of water, single body of water in North America?
11: Not the Great
1: Lakes. It is not.
11: You've stumped me.
1: And by the way, I was stumped too until I saw it, and I couldn't believe how big it is. Are you ready?
11: Yeah.
1: Hudson Bay in Canada.
11: Oh, well, yes, yes,
1: unreal.
11: Yes. Incredible.
1: And it's still unexplored the way it should be.
11: I know. I've always kind of dreamed of going up there.
1: But you know what? The cool thing about the lakes here is they're now finally utilizing the lakes for ships that can actually explore the lakes. So you now have great river boats and great lake boats that are coming here on major cruise lines that are starting in Milwaukee and then ending up in Ontario and ending up in, I mean, it's unbelievable.
11: Yeah,
1: In Thunder Bay.
11: Yeah, I saw one of those big cruise ships that they finally have gotten the rights to dock at Navy Pier. For years, they couldn't dock there, and it's great now. They dock at Navy Pier.
1: But this building where we are now, which I still call the old John Hancock Center, I'm sorry, when you get up to the 94th floor, that's really the perspective that you need to understand what the city's all about.
11: It's true. The city, when you see it from up above, you realize that the main part of downtown is surrounded on three sides by water, because you've got the lake on the east, the river enters from the lake, but then it curves around downtown to the south. So the only way to get into Chicago by land was from the south. And so when you are up there, particularly this is actually a little more visible from the Sears Tower, enormous railroad lines coming into Chicago, all from the south. And and another reason why we say that Chicago is the birthplace of the skyscraper is because it wasn't easy to expand outward. We didn't have good bridges over the river. So you get this enormous concentration of expanding upward downtown with all these incredibly tall buildings. And that's another thing that you really can see if you're up high and get that perspective.
1: And, of course, not far from here is River East, where we were hanging out before with the First Lady boats. Mm-hmm. But, I mean, all those buildings there, I mean, that's where I started working as a journalist, right, on Michigan Avenue, mm-hmm. The Bob Newhart building, 430 North Michigan, right? And then right across the street from that, of course, Chicago Tribune at 435 North Michigan. Mm-hmm. That's where I literally grew up as a journalist. And, I mean, oh, my God. And we used to go to Mr. Kelly's and Ricardo's.
11: The Billy Goat?
1: Oh, Billy Goat, of course.
11: So that's, for those who don't know, that's Cheeseburger, Cheeseburger, Cheeseburger from Saturday Night Live.
1: Hold on to that thought for a second, Jeffrey Bear. We'll be right back with you and me and Billy Goats.
11: There you go.
1: Right after this.
12: Your flight might be late, but we're right on time. Peter Greenberg Worldwide will be right back.
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1: Peter Greenberg back with you and Jeffrey Baer as Peter Greenberg Worldwide continues from Chicago 360 right here in Chicago at the original John Hancock Center. I know I'm going to be corrected for that any second, but I love it. We were just talking about some of the staples of the restaurants that were here that I grew up with, or the clubs. Mr. Kelly's long gone. Ricardo's long gone. Billy Goat's still around.
11: Still there.
1: And the guy who's one of the original guys are just passed
11: just
1: away.
11: Just passed away.
1: Yeah.
11: Sam Sianas.
1: Yeah. He was there for like 80 years, my God. I mean, unreal.
11: Yeah.
1: Unreal. But you can still go there, get cheeseburger, no Coke, no Coke Pepsi.
11: And no fries, chips.
1: Right. And by the way, when that was made popular by Dan Aykroyd and John Belushi on Saturday Night Live, I'd already been going for years because when I was a university student in Wisconsin, we'd come down there to go to Billy Goat's. But who was in there all the time? Mike Royko.
11: Yeah, exactly. It was a very popular hangout. It was down underneath in the basement
1: under the L.
11: building.
1: Yeah.
11: Yeah. And it was popular with journalists because you had the Sun-Times on one side and the Tribune on the other, and they'd all go down there, of course, in those days, get a beer at lunch. You know.
1: Oh, they were drinking at lunch. Come on.
11: Yeah.
1: They were definitely
11: Absolutely.
1: Drinking at lunch. But today, so much of the architecture that you and I have talked about remains, which is great. Mm-hmm. I mean, we see so many cities where they just tear everything down. Here, even though there's new building going on along the whole Gold Coast of the lake, those original buildings are still there.
11: Yeah, well, the Chicago Architecture Center has dozens of tours, and some of them are of the historic architecture. So if you go down to South Dearborn Street, you see some of the first skyscrapers ever built in the world, towering buildings at 16 stories, you know, and you really learn about the technology that made skyscrapers possible, which was instead of supporting buildings by stone walls, you used a metal frame inside that allowed you to build tall. And then this idea of what should these buildings look like, because they are unprecedented. There'd never been anything like this before. And you had these hippies like Louis Sullivan back in the late 1800s who wanted these buildings to look like nothing that had ever existed before. And then you have that war with the classicists who wanted them to be all covered with columns and pediments and things like that. And you see this evolve over time as you look at all these historic skyscrapers and the modern ones in Chicago.
1: And, of course, where we are today and the time that we're doing this show, we always like to joke there are only two seasons in Chicago, winter and construction. But I will say this. This is the best time to be in Chicago.
11: Absolutely.
1: All the way through the end of October or November, because I love the fall here. But look where we're close to. We're close to some of the best museums in the world. We're close to some of the best, the Shedd Aquarium, the Griffin Science Center and Innovation Center.
11: Museum of Science and Industry, yeah.
1: By the way, I still call it the Museum of Science and Industry, but they call it Griffin now. But the cool thing about that, and I'm one of those World War II nuts, is the submarine.
11: The U-2, yeah. U-505.
1: Here's a submarine that was captured by the Allies towards the end of World War II. The Germans tried to scuttle it. They saved the sub. They towed it from the Atlantic off the coast of Africa all the way to Bermuda. Mm-hmm. Then it was supposed to be scrapped by the Allies. And a Navy lieutenant appealed to him, no, this is a great piece of history. We need to redo it. And somehow he talked the city fathers of Chicago into getting the sub. Now, how they got the sub from Bermuda to Chicago is the most amazing story. And by the way, if you go to the museum, they have a video there. Yeah. You can actually see how they did it. Oh, my God. How they crossed Lakeshore Drive with a submarine? And then they turned left, I know.
11: Then they did it again with the United Airlines 727 a few years later, where they are also displaying this old airliner, which this was a giant jet airliner, and it landed on this tiny little airstrip that used to be on the lakefront called Mix Field.
1: I miss Mix Field.
11: Me too.
1: Yeah.
11: Me too.
1: And you know what? They did something a little kind of shady on Mix Field. They didn't tell anybody they were going to close it down one night, and they just did.
11: Mayor Richard M. Daley, in the middle of the night, took the bulldozers to Mix Field a few years ago.
1: I miss Mix Field because from this very building, you could sit there and just watch planes take off.
11: Yeah, absolutely.
1: The best.
11: You know, you talk about the summer in Chicago, and you're right. We have, cold winters. It's not as bad as people make it out to be. But boy, when it is summer in Chicago, we get out there. And I was just driving here along Lakeshore Drive, so you know, our entire lakefront in Chicago is a public park, a 17-mile-long public park.
1: And the thing, I used to play softball in Lincoln Park. It was great. I mean, all year long you do it.
11: And that's north of the city. Going south of the city, you have Burnham Park. So all along the lakefront, bike trails, hiking trails. And you should just see people out there enjoying. It's a sunny day today in Chicago, and people are out. And that is if you're going to come to Chicago, that is definitely a thing.
1: Well, there are two things I recommend, and I think you'll support this. If you're coming to Chicago for the first time, come to the top of this building, 94th floor, get your sights, get your perspective, then go down to the river, get on the boat.
11: Absolutely.
1: Get on the lake, because you're seeing things from waterside, which is even better.
11: Yeah, so there are lakefront tours. There's also, as you've reported in your show before, the river tour. It's kind of the thing to do in Chicago. And in the last 10 years, we've built this amazing river walk along the river, which is just teeming with life in the summer, just down there embedded in the skyscrapers, restaurants, bars. It's fantastic.
1: It just proves the point, Jeffrey, that in my opinion, Chicago is America's best, most underrated big city.
11: Well, thank you. I won't argue with you on that.
1: Neither will I. I just said it. Stick around, Jeffrey. When we come back, the newest addition of the Chicago skyline, the Obama Center, and what a cool place that is. Back with more. Peter Greenberg Worldwide continues right after this.
22: 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Peter Greenberg Worldwide will be right back.
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1: Peter Greenberg back with you, and Jeffrey Bear, a public television host right here on WTTW and a great tour guide. Of course, I would be remiss if I didn't talk about what just opened up not too long ago in June, an amazing building, years in the making, and on a huge amount of acreage.
11: That's right.
1: The Obama Center.
11: Yeah, the Obama. So, you know, it's not a presidential library. It is the Obama Presidential Center. It is not downtown. It's right next door to the Museum of Science and Griffin Museum of Science and Industry in Jackson Park, right next to the University of Chicago on the south side where Barack and Michelle, you know, lived.
1: That's where they got their start.
11: Got their start, raised their kids. It was quite intentional. And I think if people, so it opened on Juneteenth, which is, you know, the end of slavery. So that was done quite intentionally. Also America's first black president. Most people, if they've seen it, it was kind of big news when it opened on June 19th. They've seen the tall building, right? It's kind of like a windowless, some people call it the Obamalisk. You know, it's a stone slab.
1: It makes a statement.
11: Yeah, it makes a statement. It's controversial in terms of some people love it. Some people think it's not so beautiful. I actually personally think it's quite beautiful. But that's just one part of it. It is a whole campus of buildings. There's a community center called the Forum. There's a Chicago Public Library branch. There's an NBA regulation basketball court. And you don't see those things because they are topped by acres of parkland. And what the Obamas really wanted with this was not to be just a great big monument to Barack Obama, but a very much of a public space.
1: For the community.
11: Where the community. There are no gates. It's not locked. The museum charges admission. Beyond that, the entire complex is free and open to the public all the time. If people are wanting to come to Chicago, you'll have to wait. The museum is, as I understand it, pretty much sold out through the fall. But I did a report on it for public television, and it's amazing. I mean, the museum is, even the museum itself, although it's definitely a celebration of the Obamas, is really about more than that. So when you go into the museum, you don't see Barack Obama's story first. You see America's story first, the Declaration of Independence and sort of all the things that led up to it being possible to have America's first black president. So you have the Revolution, you have the Civil War, you have Reconstruction, you have the Civil Rights Movement. And there's a lot of aspirational messaging about America and about democracy and learning about what we can all do as individuals. Now, yes, beautiful display of Michelle's dresses. A life-size replica of the Oval Office.
1: But, you know, every presidential library has that.
11: Yeah. And it's a kick.
1: But what's interesting is it's a representation of the Oval Office as he was
11: exactly. Exactly. Which is, not sure I could say this, quite different from the Oval Office today.
1: It is. That's a fact.
11: There's no gold leaf all around it. And then at the very top of the museum building, the structure, about 200, over 200 feet tall, if you look up at the top from the outside, there are all these words up there. And it's actually quotes from the most famous speech he gave at the Edmund Pettus Bridge. And there is where the museum does open up to light. So the lower floors are windowless because it's a museum. They have artifacts. They have displays that need controlled lighting. But when you get up to the top, you can look out through the words of Barack Obama, and you don't really readily see the famous downtown view of Chicago. Quite intentionally, they want you to see the west side and the south side, which are historically more disinvested areas of Chicago. And it's, again, historically where, you know, President Obama was a professor at the University of Chicago. You see it right out the window.
1: It's where he made his presidential announcement to run as president. Very close by.
11: Yeah, that was actually in Springfield at the historic state capitol is where he announced he was running for president.
1: You're right. Yeah. He did that there, yeah.
11: Yeah, and that's actually...
1: Because that's where he was a state senator.
11: Exactly.
1: Yeah.
11: That's right. Michelle grew up on the south side, and you see that through the window. So you can see the downtown views also. But
1: you know, even though it's not officially a presidential library...
11: Right.
1: It shares itself with all the other presidential libraries that have such great exhibits. And people don't realize not every president gets a library. Not every president gets a center. Mm-hmm. But in this situation, when we look, we have the Eisenhower Library in Abilene, Kansas. We've got the Kennedy Library, of course. We've got two libraries in California, Reagan and Nixon.
11: Mm-hmm. Reagan with a full-sized Air Force One.
1: I have to tell you my story because I covered Reagan and I flew on that plane, the original 707. And when I went out to the library to do a story on it, I asked the curator and the museum director if I could have a favor, and they gave it to me. They opened up the plane for me so I could go back and sit in my seat. That was like, to me, it was like,
11: that's kind of always been a fantasy of mine to be on Air Force One.
1: Well, I have to tell you, that Air Force One very small plane by today's standards. With a 707, you were sat in very cramped coach seats, three and three, and you were in the back of the plane. That's where the press sat.
11: And was that where the famous picture is of LBJ taking the oath of office?
1: Yes, but it wasn't on that plane. It was another plane.
11: Oh, it was.
1: This is the plane that flew Nixon to China. This is the plane that when Martin Luther King was assassinated, it was the plane that LBJ sent to bring the body back. It was the plane. It was Nixon's last ride back to California when he resigned.
11: Yeah.
1: Such history there. Oh yeah, and for people who don't realize how small that plane was by today's standards,
11: yeah, they're huge now. They're 747s.
1: They're 747s, exactly. But all of that is possible when you go to these presidential libraries, or in this case, the Obama Center. There's so much history you didn't know about, or that you thought you knew about, and now you get to put it in perspective.
11: And it should be said that it's not a presidential library because this is the first digital presidency. So all of his papers have been digitized and are available worldwide.
1: That's great. Jeffrey Baer, our tour guide here in Chicago. You'll see him on WTTW and public television. That music means we're out of time for this hour. Stick around, everybody. We've got a whole lot more coming from Chicago 360 as Peter Greenberg Worldwide continues right after this.
6: 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Have a travel question or problem? Just email us, peter@petergreenberg.com.
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9: ABC News, I'm Mike Dabosky. Military officials, including Admiral Brad Cooper, are pushing back on reports of poor living conditions aboard the USS Abraham Lincoln, which hasn't been into port in more than 200 days. At least 7 people are now confirmed dead in Indiana after days of severe rain leading to flooding. Mayor Chris Jensen of hard-hit Noblesville said many residents have been displaced.
10: We have numerous hotels and public facilities. So when we talk about sheltering, we're sheltering those in locations that already are established. They meet health code, they have bathrooms, they have privacy, they have bedding, they have food sources nearby.
9: Hawaii's Governor Josh Green now says the Big Island sustained the most damage after a close brush with Hurricane Lala this weekend. Some residents have been left without a home there.
12: 100 houses or more are damaged and lost. Thank God it appears that no one died.
9: Lala has since been downgraded into a tropical storm. This is ABC News. Opening arguments are expected to begin tomorrow in the trial of Dwayne Keefe D. Davis, the alleged former gang leader accused of orchestrating the murder of Tupac Shakur. ABC News legal contributor Bernanda Villalona says all eyes will be on the defense.
13: The defense doesn't have to give an opening statement, but if they do give an opening statement, I want to know whether they're going to allege a defense such as of alibi. I want to know whether they're going to say that the memoir in every interview that Keefe D. has given is a lie, that they were only giving those interviews in order to make money.
9: Your next pack of M&Ms may look a little different as the Mars company has removed artificial coloring in favor of natural dyes. The company's Claire Hewitt says some colors have been a struggle to recreate.
14: Blue is the challenge. There aren't very many blue vegetables. We're using something called spirulina. That spirulina is a tricky thing to handle at scale. But I want to reassure everybody they're not going away.
9: I'm Mike Dabosky, ABC News.
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1: The first weekend of the 2026 Illinois State Fair continues. Kids Day on Saturday was marked by rain and intense humidity. Sunday is Veterans and Gold Star Families Day, featuring free admissions for military veterans and their families. For Senior and Scout Day on Monday, visitors age 60 and older may enter free of charge to enjoy special events at the Illinois Building. Weather over the fairgrounds is expected to remain cloudy with chances for precipitation throughout the next several days of the fair. In other state fair news, this year's Golden Abe's Fantastic Fair Foods contest resulted in a tie. No final decision could be made for the best overall fair food between savory category winner Backdraft Barbecue's Brisket Cheesesteak and sweet category winner Ticka Street's Dubai Strawberry Cup. Third place went to Miss Peggy's Food Service for their Orange Strawberry Shake-Up. For more news from the Illinois State Fair and for more of Springfield's news and talk, you can visit WMAY.com. I'm Stan Anders, and up next is your News Channel 20 Storm Team Forecast.
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4: Here is your updated News Channel 20 Storm Team Forecast. Chance of thunderstorms tonight. Otherwise, cloudy skies expected. Lows dip down to about 69. Northwesterly winds 5 to 10 miles per hour. Daytime highs approaching 83. Tomorrow, sunshine mixed with clouds at times. Mainly clear skies. Tomorrow night, lows around 64. I'm meteorologist Kara Foster on 97.7 and 970 WMAY, Springfield's News and Talk. Currently, it's 75 degrees.
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2: Peter Greenberg here and back with you as Peter Greenberg Worldwide continues for this third weekend of August 2026. If you're just joining us, I hope you're having a great weekend where you happen to be. Let me tell you where we happen to be, and I'm certainly happy to be here. Get out those maps, boys and girls. 41 degrees, 52 minutes north, 87 degrees, 37 minutes west. Those are coordinates I love seeing because that means I'm in Chicago at 360 Chicago. Of course, right here on the top of the John Hancock Center on Michigan Avenue, actually on the 94th floor to be precise. I'll talk about a room with a view and a great time to be here as well. Of course, you can always reach me. You know the drill. Just email me. Peter@petergreenberg.com with your name, phone number, question or problem. We will solve it right here on the air. Don't forget to include your phone number as well. Lots of stuff to talk about. And a couple of things that I just got to give you a heads up on. What will the airlines think of next to generate revenue? We already know about bag fees. We already know about, in some cases, charging you just for a middle seat. We already know about food. By the way, one note about food. Recently, we found an airline menu from United from 1974 for Coach. And it offered three choices of meals. And they were full meals. There was even a fish offer. And it came with an entree, a salad, a dinner roll, a dessert, your choice of alcoholic beverages. That was 52 years ago? Anyway, that was what it was. And also, let's talk about inflation and the price of the ticket. The price of the ticket on that flight from New York to Chicago, speaking of Chicago, was $157.37. Adjusted for inflation, are you sitting down? That's $1,066 today. Wow. All right. But the question remains, what will airlines do to generate more revenue in 2026? Well, we talked about this before on the show of the airlines doing last-minute auctions or offers of upgrades to every passenger on the plane, which sort of hurts their elite travelers who work so hard to get the status. Well, guess what? Something else is happening now. We thought it would never happen. It's actually happening with a low-cost carrier in Australia, Jetstar. They're charging now for the overhead bins. And we all know that the current design of most aircraft, if every passenger got on board with just one carry-on, those bins wouldn't be able to hold them because they've crammed some more seats in there. Now, it's not a question of being in boarding group one, two, or three to make sure your bag even finds a place. Now they're going to start charging for the overhead bin space, and Jetstar is already doing it. Ay, yikes. Anyway, that's the first thing I just thought I'd mention. And not exactly the funniest thing in the world to even share with you. Here's another thing about generating revenue. I know it's not part of the deal initially, but it's happening. We talked about this on the show before, and a lot of our listeners are asking me, I'm renting a car. I'm worried about being charged for damage and dings that other people did before me. Should I be taking photographs of my car before I ever leave the lot? And the answer has always been and continues to be yes. Even when the departing lot is taking photographs of your car, in many cases using up to four cameras in the parking lot to record the condition of the car at the moment you rented it, I'm still not happy with that. You always still want to take pictures of your car. Why? Because the presumption is that the last renter did the damage before you did. However, not every rental car location has the cameras, either when you rent the car or when you return the car. And the presumption then is the damage is your responsibility. So, again, get your cell phone app. Take a few minutes extra time before you ever put the keys in and drive it off the lot. Walk around the outside of the car. Make sure your photographs are time-coded. And take every picture you can of the condition of the car, including if you find any dings, scratches, dents, even the condition of the tires. You might even want to photograph the tread on the tires. I'm not kidding. And then don't stop there. Get on the inside of the car and do the same thing. You don't want to be hit with an extensive cleaning fee when you did nothing on the inside of the car, and an even more expensive repair fee on something you never did when you rented the car. So that's the story there. But this is what's going on, and it's something to talk about. Now, something else to talk about. I love these surveys. They always make me laugh. But this one I think is interesting. Do you know what the quietest countries are in the world? That's right. The ones that are the quietest. And how do they determine that? Well, the surveys are in now. And what did they do? They looked at population density, tourism, natural land and landscape, transport and infrastructure. And then the scores were combined to come up with an overall quiet score to reveal the world's most peaceful escapes, otherwise known as quiet. All right, here we go. The number one, Bhutan in Asia, followed by a lot of African countries, Namibia, which has a low population density, Botswana, Zambia, and Gabon. One surprise, perhaps, Venezuela, followed by Chad. We're back to Africa. The Central African Republic, back to Africa. Mongolia in Asia, not a surprise, and Bolivia in South America. Interesting, right? The countries with the least population density, maybe with the exception of Venezuela or the Central African Republic, come up as the quietest countries. Does that mean nothing's going on? No, but it's just the way they're set up. So how did the United States do? You ready? We came in 92nd. Yeah, we didn't do too well. We did not do too well as being a quiet country. But the good news is you can pick and choose where you want to go based on the noise, or I should just say the interference. But isn't it interesting that of the top 10, 1, 2, 3, 4, 5, 6, 7 of them are in Africa. Very interesting. And how many countries in Africa? 54. And speaking of quiet in another way, we all like to have Wi-Fi on the plane, right? They're encouraging us to wear our headphones or our ear pods if you want to listen to something on our Wi-Fi, obviously. But your plane Wi-Fi isn't your home internet, so you can't treat it that way, right? It's another public space. So some people like to connect on Wi-Fi and then connect more than one device and share that connection with your phone, tablet, or your travel companion. Get ready for this. Many airlines specifically prohibit tethering or sharing an onboard Wi-Fi connection. So, and beyond violating the airline's terms, it can also create unnecessary security risks when you're using, what, a public network. So if you consider yourself warned. The good news is more and more airlines are going to free Wi-Fi. It's just a matter of implementing it on the planes physically when they come in for maintenance. So not the entire fleet is there. But just wanted you to know, don't share. It can come back to bite you. Coming up next, we're going to talk to author Thomas Swick. And he's done a great book called Falling Into Place, A Story of Love, Poland. Gee, not too many Polish people in Chicago, right? Perfect for this book. And The Making of a Travel Writer, now out in paperback. We'll be joined with Thomas when we come back, right after this.
3: 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Peter Greenberg Worldwide will be right back.
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12: 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Chris McLeod and Steve Bridge with the American Bank of Freedom pregame at 6:30 and the kickoff at 7. And it's Normal West and Glenwood from Chatham on 970 WMAY. Danny Fry and Dan Rourke with the pregame at 6:30 and the kickoff at 7. Saturday night, SHG heads to Joliet to face the Big Brown of Joliet Catholic Academy. Ultimate Brad Carlson pregame at 7 and the kickoff at 7:30 with Darren Pritchett and Tim Schweitzer on Sports Radio

0: share our experiences with the world, to open everybody's eyes to opportunity, to options, to new destinations, and certainly new experiences. And with 196 countries in the world, those opportunities, if you're a good writer, are almost limitless. And if you're an interested reader, the same thing applies. Joining me now is one of those writers and the author of Falling Into Place, A Story of Love, Poland, and the Making of a Travel Writer, Thomas Swick. Welcome, sir.
1: Hi, Peter. How are you?
0: I am good. And, you know, it's interesting that we're coming from Chicago because probably the largest population of Polish people outside of Warsaw is right here in Chicago. So this is a perfect book to talk about here in Chicago.
1: It is. And I'm actually coming up to Chicago in October to do a book reading at a bookstore.
0: So let me ask you what was your particular love affair with Poland? How did it start? And then why'd you go back and then write the book?
1: It started, Peter, in 1976. I was coming back from a year in France because I thought I wanted to be a travel writer and I thought I should speak a language other than English. So I spent a year learning French. And on my way back home, I stopped in London for a week. And working in the hotel where I stayed was a Polish woman who I met in the bar. She was filling in for the barmaid one night. And I had that very day purchased a travel book about Eastern Europe by a British writer named V.S. Pritchett. And I wasn't that interested in Eastern Europe at the time, but I liked V.S. Pritchett and I was really interested in travel writing. So at the bar, the bartender asked me where I was from, and I said, I'm from the United States. Where are you from? And she said, I'm from Poland. And immediately, I showed her the book I had just purchased, and I showed her they had a chapter on Poland. And I lent her the book because I knew then she'd have to see me again to give me the book back. So that's how I began.
0: The old book scam.
1: Yeah, which probably can't happen anymore because people are reading, you know, on iPads and things. But that's how I met this Polish woman who eventually came to the state for a year. We fell in love, went back to finish her studies at the University of Warsaw. And then I went in pursuit of her. And we ended up getting married in Warsaw in 1980, 1 month after the founding of Solidarity and, Lech Wałęsa and the movement that really started all the free trade unions in Poland. So it was a really, I stayed for 2 years and I was there for the 16 months of Solidarity and the first 9 months of martial law when tanks were in the streets and Solidarity was crushed and its leaders put in internment camps. And so it was a really difficult and tumultuous, but ultimately fascinating time to be in Poland. And that inspired me to write a book about it.
0: And the book that you wrote at that point was another book called Unquiet Days.
1: That's right. Yeah, that was the first book I wrote. And that was a book that was all really entirely about Poland. I kept my personal story out of it, even though a number of publishers who rejected the book said that's what they wanted. They wanted more about me, my love affair with Hania, more of a personal story. But I didn't think, this was in the book was published in 1991. Poland was still very much in the news. I didn't think our story was, I just thought the story of Poland and its struggle for independence was much more important than our personal story. But over the years, I've come to realize the two stories are really entwined, and it's hard to write about one without writing about the other.
0: I get you. And now this is essentially the second book on Poland, right?
1: Yes, this is my second book on Poland. And as I say, it ties the story of Poland's struggle for independence with my personal quest to become a travel writer. So it's really the political story and the personal story together. And because of that, it covers three distinct heydays, because the book begins in 1976 when I get a job at the Trenton Times in Trenton, New Jersey, which at the time was owned by the Washington Post. So it was a really thriving and newspaper with a really wonderful, exciting newsroom, lots of ambitious young journalists who eventually went on to the Washington Post and the New York Times. So the book covers the

0: the heyday of journalism in the late 70s. It covers the heyday of Poland in the early 80s. And it also covers the heyday of travel writing, because, as you know, the late 70s, right after the publication of Paul Theroux's The Great Railway Bazaar, travel writing really took off. I mean, publishers were really looking for travel books. And all through the 80s, the travel book was hot. It was really a popular thing, and people were reading travel books. Lots of writers were going into travel writing, and it was a great time to be a travel writer.
1: I agree. And, you know, it opened the door because it was all about a sense of place. And it was an opportunity to really take your time, take a deep breath, and immerse yourself in a destination, in a culture, and in the case of Poland, really in a movement.
0: You know, Peter, I divide travel books into two types. You know, there's the traditional travel book, which I call the itinerant travel book, where the writer moves through a place or a number of places. And, you know, a perfect example of this is Paul Theroux. You know, his railway journeys, where he gets on the train and just goes through, you know, multiple countries. And then there's what I call the domestic travel book. And that's what I've written here, where the writer actually lives in a place, works in a place, lives there for a year or two, learns the language, learns the history, really gets to know the place deeply. And I find those travel books often to be more satisfying, you know, as a reader, than the other type of travel book where the writer is just kind of traveling, you know, on the surface of a place, but not getting too deeply into it.
1: And, you know, there's travel writing where you parachute in somewhere, you're there for 10 days and make the mistake of thinking you know the place and write about it and barely touch the surface. And then there's the travel writing where you actually live there, immerse there, and become a part of the community. And that's really what comes across in this book and a few others that I've been able to read. And so that really makes the difference.
0: I think so. I mean, I really, and then, you know, most of my travels post Poland have been of the latter type, where I just go to a place, I parachute in. I use that experience I had as an expat in that short time I have in places. So I think, you know, even though you have a short time in a place, there's a way to kind of still get beneath the surface. And what I think the secret to that is to meet at least one person who lives in the place and try to have an experience with that person. So you see the place, when you write about the place, you're writing about it not only through your eyes and your perceptions, but through the eyes and perceptions of a local, somebody who lives there. And that combination, I think, makes for a more interesting article.
1: I totally agree with you. And the idea is, you're not just doing this as a one-stop shop. Because anything you're writing as a travel writer is still an appetizer. It can't be the main meal because things are changing and evolving all the time. But if you can capture the sentiment and capture the emotion and capture the beauty of a place that goes beyond just a postcard, then you've done something.
0: Exactly. And you know, no travel article is definitive. I mean, you go to a place, as I say, you maybe meet one person, and that person's not typical. You know, nobody really is typical of a place, but that person lives in the place. You know, I found over the years that I often meet, when I'm traveling, I often meet people who are, you know, kind of have some sort of artistic profession, you know, writers or artists or sculptors or cartoonists. And, you know, I find they're kind of easier to meet because they don't have regular office hours. So they're easier to find. And I also find they're interesting because as artists, they kind of stand outside society, their own society. You know, they're kind of outsiders as well. So they bring an interesting perspective to the place.
1: Again, the name of the book is Falling Into Place, A Story of Love, Poland, and the Making of a Travel Writer. And that travel writer's name and our guest, Thomas Swick. Thomas, thank you so much for joining us.
0: Thank you, Peter.
1: You got it. We'll be back with more from 360 Chicago and home to some pretty good Polish food, too, right after this.
2: Have a question or a problem? Just email Peter at peter@petergreenberg.com. Peter Greenberg Worldwide will be right back.
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6: Illinois Governor J.B. Pritzker has given his signature to a bill authorizing the creation of a state flood rebate program to provide relief to homeowners experiencing flooding damage. The new program is intended to supplement existing disaster relief resources amidst increasingly catastrophic storm seasons. Coinciding with the bill's signing on Friday morning, in the nearby Bloomington Normal area, states of emergency were declared after extreme storms on Thursday caused widespread damage. In addition to flash flooding, severe winds knocked out power for over 14,000 residents. Next, the Illinois Department of Natural Resources has announced increased monitoring measures are in place near the headwater of the Illinois River after a collection operation on Thursday and Friday removed hundreds of juvenile silver carp from the Marsales Pool section of the river. Marsales lies roughly 80 miles downstream of Lake Michigan. The presence there of juveniles of the invasive carp species has prompted a specific set of prepared response plans from multiple involved agencies throughout the state of Illinois and other Great Lakes partners. The new collection and monitoring efforts come after the $1.5 billion preventative Brandon Road Interbasin project was abruptly halted by the Trump administration in late July. And finally, the city of Springfield has issued notice that on August 17th, road work will begin along Carpenter Street between 4th and 7th Streets. The initial phase on Monday will see westbound traffic reduced to a single lane. Work is expected to be ongoing through December of this year. For more news, visit WMAY.com. I'm Stan Anders, and up next is your News Channel 20 Storm Team Forecast.
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10: Here is your updated News Channel 20 Storm Team Forecast. Chance of thunderstorms tonight. Otherwise, cloudy skies expected. Lows dip down to about 69. Northwesterly winds 5 to 10 miles per hour. Daytime highs approaching 83. Tomorrow, sunshine mixed with clouds at times. Mainly clear skies. Tomorrow night, lows around 64. I'm meteorologist Kara Foster on 97.7 and 970 WMAY, Springfield's News and Talk. Right now, it's 79 degrees.
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1: Peter Greenberg back with you as Peter Greenberg Worldwide continues from Chicago 360 right here in Chicago, otherwise known as 360 Chicago, too. I can never get it right, but on the 94th floor of the original John Hancock Center, unbelievable views of the city and a great place to start any trip in the Windy City, which has nothing to do with wind, but that's another story anyway. And if you're coming to Chicago, I mean, of course, you may be aware of Second City. Of course, those guys are amazing. So many people got their start. But at the same time, you need to see something else called the Champions of Magic, and that's with Sam Strange, who joins me now. We're not going to see any magic because it's radio, but we're still going to talk about it because you're really an illusionist, aren't you?
11: Yes, yeah, so I do the large-scale illusions. I'm in a show called Champions of Magic. There's four cast members, and the show has a real mixture of storytelling magic, close-up sleight of hand, large-scale illusions. It's a large production show, really. We've got LED wall screens, lots of pyrotechnics.
1: Was Chicago considered a center of magic?
11: You know what? It was, actually. And the longer you spend in Chicago, we're here for the summer, you keep exchanging anecdotes and stories with other people who come to see the show, and you begin to realise how much of a centre Chicago is for magic. It's got lots of different bits of rich history. I mean, really, it's attributable to this new wave, in inverted commas, of close-up sleight of hand magic towards the late 1800s and the early 1900s. That was always considered by most magicians to be the golden age of magic. And what they mean by that is there were rival magicians who were turning up to theatres and performing to crowds, and there would be that framework to perform in, theatres, that old traditional vaudeville style. And then due to the sort of vibrant social scene of Chicago and people dining out and this idea that you could have magicians strolling around
1: from table to table.
11: Exactly.
1: Yeah.
11: So that was sort of boomed like in the wartime or sort of post-war. And it didn't really exist before that. I mean, they had street entertainers and, like I said, people performing in theatres. But this idea of a magician approaching a table, introducing themselves, then doing sleight of hand right under your nose, which is now popular. And it's like, certainly in the UK, it's where I'm from, you can tell by my Kentucky accent, it's very popular and it's just sort of a staple of magic. That's what most people think when they say you're a magician, that you're going to pull out a deck of cards.
1: But you don't do that.
11: No, we do the big... I did do that for many years. I did it for 15 years, table hopping, we called it, where you go from table to table. And after a period of time, due to the repetition and the constant barrage of jokes, can you make my wife disappear? And can you magic me a $100 bill from $1 bill? And all of those repetition. I never liked the performing environment. Although I did it for many, many years, it wasn't as interesting as standing on a stage where you can control the environmental factors, the lighting, the sound, the pacing.
1: The distractions.
11: Well, it's also, by having a theatre, you've got, by definition, an audience who have turned up to see a show, so they like magic and they're into it. Whereas when you are approaching a table cold, maybe less so in America than it is in the UK, you don't know what the people are discussing. You're interrupting. They might be discussing their divorce. They might be discussing...
1: So they do want somebody to disappear.
11: Or they might hate magicians.
1: Well, they want somebody to disappear.
11: But at least in the theatre, you've sort of sifted that out. By definition, they're coming to a magic show. They should be a good audience.
1: So you're performing at the Studebaker Theatre.
11: Yes.
1: Downtown.
11: Yes.
1: And you're doing some of the great illusions then.
11: Yes. So some of the classics.
1: In fact, are you sawing people in half?
11: We are, yeah.
1: Are you putting them back together?
11: I don't know. That does make a difference. I don't know what the most famous mental institution is over here, but you have to put them back together, otherwise you do end up in there.
1: All right, so do you have animals in the act?
11: Unfortunately not, and obviously now...
1: Was that as a result of a bad accident? No.
11: Well, it's not really, but I think the audience smell it. Actually, I'm not sure the audience like animals in acts. I mean, obviously there was a period where, and there are still people who do it, who have tigers.
1: Well, the Siegfried and Roy approach.
11: And the dove acts or people using birds. But I think the audience, on some level, aren't happy with animals being involved in the acts. So... we don't use any animals in the act, but there's plenty of comedy and lots of audience interaction. We throw out frisbees into the audience to make sure people aren't in on it or a plant or on our payroll. So it's a fully interactive show.
1: By the way, speaking of comedy, you can still find it on YouTube. One of the all-time funniest comedy routines about magic ever performed was done by Steve Martin, and it was called The Great Flydini.
11: Yep.
1: If you get a chance, anybody listening to the show, be prepared, sit down, you'll be rolling over laughing, you can't stop it, The Great Flydini, and then look at the year he did it on television.
11: What year did he do it?
1: Early 80s on Carson.
11: Right, okay.
1: And Carson fell off his chair. Everybody fell off their chair when he did this. I'm not going to tell you what's going to happen, but think about it, The Great Flydini. It has something to do with his pants. That's all I'm going to say. Anyway, moving along.
11: It's very good. But I mean, as you know, the media landscape's changed a bit. You could appear on the Johnny Carson show and you could make a reputation for yourselves. Whereas now, as we go around promoting this show, we just have to put out lots and lots of content. And even when you get a spot on some, you know, national TV show, it's harder to sort of lift the footfall for the show. So you just have to sort of do everything.
1: What's the most difficult trick you're doing?
11: Well, actually, that's an interesting question. The trick we've been doing the longest is something which, I mean, I'm in a duo called Young and Strange, because that's our last names, Richard Young and Sam Strange. And the trick we've been doing the longest, which we still perfect and we still try and change and tweak to this day, is something called the cardboard box illusion. And it's a cardboard box, and you can look this up on YouTube. We just did it on America's Got Talent last Tuesday, actually. I put my colleague in the box and I just put loads of sharp sticks through at great speed. And that has taken the longest to perfect. It really has. And you constantly work.
1: And you've gone through how many assistants?
11: Oh, I mean, no, hundreds.
1: We're talking to Sam Strange, part of the duo Young and Strange, performing at the Studebaker Theater here in downtown Chicago. When we come back, more with me and Sam as Peter Greenberg Worldwide continues. Or maybe I'll disappear. Who knows? Back with more right after this.
12: Your flight might be late, but we're right on time. 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
1: Peter Greenberg back with you as Peter Greenberg Worldwide continues with Sam Strange, part of the duo Young and Strange, performing at the Studebaker Theater right here in downtown Chicago. We were talking about the cardboard box.
11: Yes.
1: That trick where you're putting knives in rapid succession.
11: Yeah, yeah. It's sort of like wooden dowels, actually. And what's great about it is it does look entirely sort of improvised. There's just a standard cardboard box and lots of stakes that you put in at speed. And it does require huge amounts of rehearsal and lots of commitment and lots of watching videos back. So you perform it, you watch a video back, work out how to tweak it. And you're constantly doing that as a magician. And I suspect comedians are as well. You know, you're constantly tweaking the delivery lines, the structure of the sentence and working out where those beats are. But that's what's so good about live theatre. You get the opportunity to do that. And this run of shows is actually going on for 3 months here in Chicago. So that's an unprecedented length of time we've ever had with this show. We've been touring in it since 2013, started in the UK, transitioned to America in 2017. And we've been touring around. But to have a single venue where you're doing 8 or 9 shows a week is the absolute dream to try and perfect the show.
1: Is there such a thing as Chicago magic?
11: Interesting. I mean, there's lots of magic venues now as well in Chicago. You've got the Chicago Magic Lounge, you've got the Magic Parlor. There's a new one opened up, really high-end place called The Hand and the Eye. And they all offer this dining experience, exclusive sort of parlor-type magic, close-up magicians, which, as we talked before the interview started, that style of magic really connects with people on an emotional level. It happens right under their nose. Often it's with borrowed props. There's no sort of mirrors or wires in the way. I think when you're sharing we played arenas for many years, sort of ice hockey arenas, and when you're sharing an experience with 5,000 or 6,000 people, it's difficult to have an emotional connection or feel connected to what's happening on the stage. Whereas if it's a personal performance of just two people and a sleight-of-hand magician comes over and does some stuff, that really can blow your mind.
1: There's a magician in New York who's legendary, and I had a chance to produce a two-hour special with him called Steve Cohen.
11: Amazing.
1: He does a trick called Think a Drink. And he has a table, and on the table there's a big tea kettle, and every conceivable drink glass you can think, a scotch glass, a shot glass, a martini glass, a wine glass. And he passes around, only 40 people in the audience, and he passes around little index cards with a pen saying, write down your favorite drink, put it in the box. And they put it in the box, and then he goes around, and he goes to somebody in the audience, and they just pull a card out, and he said, okay, who wrote this? And somebody raised their hand. What did you write down? Pink lemonade. Really? Picks up the kettle. Out comes pink lemonade. Puts the kettle back down. Somebody, I want a Manhattan. Out comes a Manhattan. Right? I mean, martini.
11: Brilliant.
1: Dirty martini. And you're sitting there like, you know, right now this is radio, but I'm only, what, 8 feet away from you?
11: Yeah.
1: You're only 8 feet away from this, and you cannot for the life of you figure out what happened.
11: Yeah.
1: That's the kind of close-in magic that blows you away.
11: Yeah, it is. And it's also, when magic's on a stage, there is that distance, and you start to go, well, maybe there is wires or magnets or sort of something I can't see. But when it's in the environment you just discussed, it really is implausible.
1: Are you telling me there are no wires or magnets in your show?
11: Well, I mean
1: come on.
11: There's loads of them. It's all hidden in the haze and the smoke and the pyro.
1: But that's all part of the performance. It's all part of the extravaganza.
11: Yeah, it is, actually. Yeah, the spectacle is important. I mean, the Young and I, who are a duo within the show, do have a bit of a battle with the producer, because we kind of argue that sometimes that scale of production can get in the way of audiences connecting with magic. When something's so bombastic and so glaring, you know, from the LED walls and the lights and the pyro and the haze in the room, sometimes just simplicity is a better way to emotionally connect that illusion with an audience.
1: Right. Your inspiration, what?
11: David Copperfield, yeah. I mean, Doug Henning was an incredibly vibrant, he just sort of made magic fun, didn't he? I mean, Copperfield had a bit of sort of suaveness to him and was well turned out and was made his illusions very emotive, whereas Doug Henning was just more of a celebration of fun, I think. Obviously, Siegfried and Roy, there was another magician from Kentucky called Lance Burton.
1: No, sure, they all played Las Vegas.
11: Yeah, they all played Las Vegas. What I would consider to be the golden age of magic. I mean, we were talking that the golden age of magic is really late 1800s, early 1900s, when people like Houdini and Thurston would travel around and they compete with each other in rival theatres, a bit similar to the film Prestige, if you've ever seen that. Whereas I consider the 1980s and 1990s to be the golden age of magic.
1: And let's not forget Penn and Teller.
11: Oh, amazing, amazing. But in their infancy of their career, real anarchists of magic, pulling in, you know, really had an identity of being the bad boys of magic.
1: They were, still are.
11: Well, they still are, but actually I will say now, they've got this television show that's been running for many years called Penn and Teller Fool Us, and they put magic across so brilliantly. They fly the flag for magic, despite being criticised by the magic community for exposure early on in their careers. But they are amazing, Penn and Teller, incredible.
1: Sam Strange, part of the duo Young and Strange, performing Champions of Magic right here in Chicago at the Studebaker Theater. Bring your imagination. You will not be disappointed. Sam, thanks so much for joining us.
11: Thank you for having me.
1: And you didn't make anything disappear today.
11: No, who can we do that to?
1: Oh, I have a list.
11: We know.
1: I have a list. We don't have enough time for that list. Thanks again, man. We really appreciate it. And we'll be back with more from 360 Chicago as Peter Greenberg Worldwide continues right after this.
0: Your flight might be late, but we're right on time. Peter Greenberg Worldwide will be right back.
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0: Welcome back to Peter Greenberg Worldwide. 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
1: Peter Greenberg back with you as Peter Greenberg Worldwide continues from 360 Chicago. Talk about a great view and a great city. We know that. Of course, you know the drill. You can always reach me, and you do, by emailing me to peter@petergreenberg.com with your name, phone number. Don't forget that phone number, question or problem. We'll solve it right here on the air. Let's go out on the phones to Denver. I've got Brad on the phone. Hello, Brad.
33: How you doing, Peter?
1: Doing just fine, sir. How can I help you?
33: Well, I'm planning to take my wife on a trip for her birthday in September. The thought was Morocco, and then to Egypt to watch the full moon over the pyramids on her birthday, the 26th of September. My question is, given the conflict going on over there, is it best to reschedule at a later date, or do you think we'll be fine? And if so, would you have any other ideas for a full moon experience on her birthday?
1: Well, listen, first of all, you got to give her a birthday present. You got to do this. And let me tell you, Brad, right now, would I go to Egypt? In a heartbeat. Regular listeners know we just did the show from Egypt not too long ago. Transiting the Suez Canal, by the way. Morocco, not a problem at all. And you have a great combination between Morocco and Egypt to do this on. Did you know how many days you were planning?
33: I think like a couple weeks.
1: Oh, good. I want to be your wife. That's great. This is good. So look, first of all, you got to go to the pyramids at night in Giza. They do a beautiful light show. Some people think it's too touristy. I don't. I think it's brilliant. You'll have time in Egypt to go down the Nile. And whether it's, you can either do it in a little felucca in Cairo or get down to lower areas and do the Nile, you know, to Karnak and Luxor. Unbelievable. In Morocco, I mean, my goodness. I mean, in Morocco, I happen to think Casablanca is overrated. And there is no Rick's Cafe there. That was in the movies. But you got, but you got to go to Fez and you got to go to, you know, to all the other great cities. I mean, even Tangier. I mean, there's so many different things you got to do there. Of course, Marrakesh. But you can avoid Casablanca. I know there's some people who won't like to hear that, but listen, I'm speaking from some experience there. But the answer to your basic question is, happy birthday to your wife. Take her.
33: All right. Perfect. I appreciate everything you do. I'm kind of a new listener to the show, and so curious to continue to listen.
1: I appreciate that, Brad, and have a great time. And then email me when you come back and tell me what happened.
33: 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All right. Thanks a million.
1: Anytime, Brad. And I got an email from one of our listeners, and I'll read it to you. For the independent traveler, the above link I use to identify cruise ship port scheduling to avoid the cruise ship crowd. And you know what? I like this idea. It's called cruisetimetables.com. I'll give it to you again. cruisetimetables.com, and for those of you who want to know why I like it, it's this. Every cruise line will give you, in their brochures and in their catalogs, great itineraries, and they are, and letting you know what ports you're going to be in, what days you're going to be there, and if you like the ports, and you like the order of them, and you like the price, you book it. But there's one more thing you got to do, and that's where a website like this comes in, and there are other websites as well, but this one is good too, cruisetimetables.com, and I thank our listener for sending that in, because what you need to do is to go on that website, go back to the itinerary that you liked in the brochure or the catalog, and then find out how long the exact time that ship gets into that particular port every day and leaves that day, or maybe overnights, and then from that, you can do some good comparison shopping to find out, let's say, on a Tuesday, if your ship's in Nassau in the Bahamas, how many other ships are going to be in that port that same day with your ship? And if it's any more than two ships, guess what? It's going to be a madhouse there, arm to arm, cheek to cheek, elbow to elbow people. Why would you want to do that to yourself? Find an itinerary that you like. That's plan A. It's all part of plan A, by the way. I'll get to the plan B in a second. Then find out the dates that the ship's going to be in each individual port. And then the key then, how many other ships are going to be on that port on that same day? And if it's more than two, pick another itinerary or another time of the year with the same itinerary. Otherwise, you may be disappointed. I'm qualifying it by saying may. In my case, I would be saying I am disappointed, right? When they start running out of bathrooms in ports and there are three-hour lines to get a drink, I don't think that's what you had in mind, right? You don't want to exhaust the infrastructure, even with a good itinerary. And that applies to Nassau, it applies to Santorini, it applies to so many other popular ports in Alaska, too. But if you pick the right day, when you're either the only ship in port or you're staying overnight when the other ships leave, now that's the home run. Again, that website is cruisetimetables.com. There are other ones out there on the web. You can Google it and find it. But do yourself a favor before you ever book a cruise, get to the third part of plan A, or you better go to plan B. How about that? Pretty simple, right? All right. That music means we're out of time for the whole show. Lots of people to thank. course, Amanda Morris, our producer, Jeff Ryder doing the boards back in Connecticut, Will Gaudette and Ron Hall and the entire staff of the Chicago 360 folks who had us up here today. We really enjoyed it. Not only do we enjoy the view, we really enjoy Chicago. Back with more next week from another location somewhere around the world, everybody. Bye-bye.
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7: ABC News, I'm Wayne Cabot. President Trump now ordering the Pentagon to scale back U.S. joint exercises with South Korea, calling the exercises hostile to North Korea, which he says has been respectful, and he cites South Korea's refusal to help fight Iran. Iran putting bounties now on the heads of U.S. soldiers, $30,000 dead or alive for each captured American. Former Joint Chiefs Chairman Admiral Mike Mullen on ABC's This Week saying U.S. troops at sea are being stretched because Iran has destroyed many U.S. bases where aircraft carriers normally would stop.
9: It's significant and it's tough. Those deployments are very, very difficult. Historically, we've been able to typically go to a port to take a break, do maintenance, and then come back online, even back in Vietnam.
7: The AP saying President Trump's son-in-law, Jared Kushner, sat down today with the leader of Hamas, a group the U.S. has called a terror organization. This is ABC News. The new Spider-Man is the second fastest film to earn $2 billion worldwide. Spider-Man Brand New Day doing it in its third weekend. The fastest was Avengers Endgame. President Trump's executive order breaking up childhood vaccines from two shots to six makes no sense to Republican Senator Bill Cassidy of Louisiana, who's also a doctor. He says it'll drive up costs for parents and do nothing to address autism.
10: Jay Bhattacharya, the NIH head, representing the administration, said on TV, well, you know, there's no evidence that vaccines causes autism, which I think is where this is supposed to come from. So it's stupid policy.
7: Tommy John said in 2018, I am sick. My name is attached to a surgery happening in kids more than pros. Tommy John died today at his home in Bradenton, Florida, pitching 26 years in the majors, winning 288 games, the first pitcher to successfully return following the groundbreaking elbow surgery that bears his name. He was 83. Wayne Cabot, ABC News.
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3: 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Kids Day on Saturday was marked by rain and intense humidity. 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Weather over the fairgrounds is expected to remain cloudy with chances for precipitation throughout the next several days of the fair. In other state fair news, this year's Golden Abe's Fantastic Fair Foods contest resulted in a tie. No final decision could be made for the best overall fair food between savory category winner Backdraft Barbecue's Brisket Cheesesteak and sweet category winner Ticka Street's Dubai Strawberry Cup. Third place went to Miss Peggy's Food Service for their Orange Strawberry Shake-Up. For more news from the Illinois State Fair and for more of Springfield's news and talk, you can visit WMAY.com. I'm Stan Anders, and up next is your News Channel 20 Storm Team Forecast.
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11: Here is your updated News Channel 20 Storm Team forecast. Chance of thunderstorms tonight, otherwise cloudy skies expected. Lows dip down to about 69. Northwesterly winds 5 to 10 miles per hour. Daytime highs approaching 83. Tomorrow, sunshine mixed with clouds at times. Mainly clear skies. Tomorrow night, lows around 64. I'm meteorologist Kara Foster on 97.7 and 970 WMAY, Springfield's News and Talk. Right now, it's 79 degrees.
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17: Welcome, it is the Ben Ferguson Show. It is nice to have you with us. Radical Democratic Socialists of America have taken over the Democratic Party. We are now witnessing more and more of them that are actually winning their elections. And there's a real chance many of them could win the general elections coming up. So who are these candidates and what do they believe in? Who's backing them? And what are they saying that they're now trying to act like they never said these things before? We have the audio clips, and Senator Cruz and I sat down to discuss exactly who these individuals are, what they truly believe in, even when the media is trying to act like it was never happening. Senator, I tell you, there's some shows where you say, get ready, because we're bringing the receipts of the radical left, their agenda, and they're talking about it out in the open.
18: Well, I got to say, we are 3 months away from the election, and the group of Democrats that have been nominated to run for office, to run for Senate, is staggering. They have managed to find radicals and communists and Islamists. And this is the most radical group of Democrat candidates that has ever been nominated for major office in the history of America. And I don't want our listeners to take my word for this. I want you to listen to what they say, because this show, we're going to walk you through what they've said. And it is extreme. It's radical. It's frightening. It's dangerous. And if these zealots ever get their hands on the levers of government, they will wreak incurable damage to this country.
17: Amen to that. We're going to talk about all of that coming up. I also want to say something really important that I want you to be able to get involved in right now, and that is simply praying for the people of Israel. Though the headlines may change, the threats facing Israel remain while much of the world has moved on to the next story. Israeli families continue living with the reality of terrorism, uncertainty, and recovery. Communities remain on alert, and parents still think twice before sending their children to school. Families continue rebuilding their lives, knowing that the next siren could come without warning. Now, as Christians, we're called to stand with God's children in times of need. That's why the International Fellowship of Christians and Jews remains on the ground in the Holy Land each and every day. They are providing life-saving aid, food for the struggling families, emergency assistance, bomb shelters, and critical support for those impacted by war. Even after the cameras leave and the headlines fade, the fellowship remains committed to Israel's most vulnerable. So I want you to join the International Fellowship of Christians and Jews in simply praying for the people of Israel, for protection, for strength, and for a lasting peace. Together, we can remind God's people that they are not alone. You can stand with Israel in prayer today by visiting prayifcj.org. It's real simple. That's prayifcj.org. All right, so Senator, let's set the stage here a little bit. We've been talking a lot on this show, and if you're listening on the radio right now, make sure you download Verdict with Ted Cruz, the podcast we do 3 days a week. And we've been talking about specific radicals, specific members of the Democratic Socialists of America and their advocates, and they've been winning. But let's take a step back, and I want to ask you a bigger question. And for a lot of people, they're still trying to get their head out of the, around the idea. How is it that these types of radicals are not just running and getting funded, but also winning?
18: Well, there are really two principles. Number one, deception, and the Democrats are committed to lying to the voters and deceiving them. But number two is fraud, and we have a real problem with voter fraud in this country. It's why I've been fighting tooth and nail to pass the Save America Act so that we could put real protections in to stop fraud. It's also why every single Democrat in the Senate opposes the Save America Act, because their party, their hopes at being elected depend upon fraud. And I want to start as an umbrella for all of these radicals that are running with a story that broke this week about James O'Keefe. James O'Keefe, the founder of Project Veritas, who does undercover journalism. I got to say, James O'Keefe has done more journalism. He initially broke the story that took down Acorn, the radical left-wing grassroots organizing group that was flagrantly violating the law. And O'Keefe's reporting took them down entirely. He's done more reporting than ABC, NBC, and CBS put together. He's done more reporting than almost the entirety of the so-called news enterprise. But in this instance, he went to Minneapolis and he went undercover. Part of what James O'Keefe does is he goes undercover. He went undercover dressed in Muslim garb. He was dressed as an imam. And Minnesota has this insane rule that one person can vouch for, and that's what it's called, vouch for, up to eight other voters and say, yep, this voter is Ben Ferguson. And Ben Ferguson doesn't have to have an ID, doesn't have to have any proof. If you have someone vouching for him, that's all it's required. And he brought a series of voters dressed in, so he had one man dressed in a burqa that he claimed was a woman, and he said, I vouch for her. And they let the fake voter vote. And they tell him, oh, you can have up to eight. And it truly, here, I want you to listen. We're going to play a couple of minutes of this. I want you to listen. But he's talking with Minnesota election voters. He's lying to them. And he's sending people who are not remotely who they're claiming to be. And they're saying, come on in and vote. Come on in and vote. Come on in and vote. Give a listen and prepare to be horrified.
8: James O'Keefe, and this is vouching for seven other Muslims at a Minneapolis polling booth.
19: We're going in to this location, and I'm going to say that I'm vouching for them. The name is William Pomerantz.
20: The question about the vouching program, yeah? Vouching? Mm-hmm. I can vouch for them, but they are not registered. That's okay, that's fine. Can I bring five more from
21: up to eight
20: people? Okay, that's a good thing. We go back and we get Krishna and Ernesto and Mohammed.
8: In Minnesota, you can show up on election day and vouch for up to eight unregistered voters. Members of the Justice League dress up in traditional Muslim attire, including a transgender wearing a burqa.
0: disgusting.
8: And put this vouching law to an extreme test on primary day, August 11th.
1: Gonna be a baller. Shot caller, 20-inch blades on the Impala.
20: The vouching?
21: Yeah. The vouching for?
20: I vouch for them.
21: Oh, great.
20: Is that okay?
21: Yes.
20: How does that work?
21: Well, if you're all in the same precinct,
20: yes.
21: And you are already registered, which looks like you are, then you can vouch for them as ID for them.
20: Oh, good.
22: She says to me, I say, they do not need ID. She says, you are the ID.
23: He is the ID.
22: See, I am the ID.
20: And no ID needed. I just vouch for them.
21: Well, you're the ID.
20: I am the ID. It's good. How many people may I vouch for?
21: Eight.
20: I
21: thought it was six.
20: Eight. I can vouch for eight people.
21: Mm-hmm.
20: Eight people, no ID. We come right back. Thank you.
8: Most poll workers we visited were willing to let us vouch with no questions asked, even when presented with the most absurd situation imaginable. While other poll workers did take issue with our investigation, revealing their awareness that something about this vouching system is deeply flawed or wrong, yet for some reason, they don't want us to expose it. In Minnesota, voters can vouch for up to eight of their unregistered friends. At the polling place, a registered voter from the same precinct signs an oath confirming that they personally know the voter lives there. This allows someone without ID to register and vote. And employees of residential facilities may vouch for an unlimited number of facility residents to vote at the facility's address. That's right, an unlimited number. While proponents emphasize that the policy expands ballot access for recent movers and senior citizens, critics view it as a potential for fraud.
17: Now, Senator, let's just stop there for a second. When you hear the way this is set up, it seems like it's the way you would set up the system if you were wanting it to deliberately be used to have fraudulent voters voting in elections.
18: 100%. And remember, this is Minnesota. This is Minnesota where more than $9 billion was stolen from taxpayers and sent to Somalia. The Minnesota taxpayers were the single largest funder of Al-Shabaab, the radical Islamic terrorist group in Somalia. And the Democrats get elected, they depend on voter fraud to get elected. This system is designed to encourage that.
17: Quick break. Ben Ferguson Show, more after this.

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0: Welcome back, Ben Ferguson Show. Nice to have you with us. If you just joined us, we are talking about exposing the radical left, who these individuals are, and what they believe in the past. Here's more of my conversation with Senator Cruz. We're talking about the radicals of the left. Not only are they running for office in the Democratic Socialists of America, but they're also winning. So who are these candidates? Senator, let's go through some of these that America needs to know about, and let's expose what they really believe.
1: Well, let's start with Minnesota. Minnesota just nominated as their Democrat nominee for Senate a radical named Peggy Flanagan. And she's a left-wing socialist who is extreme. Even for Minnesota, she's extreme. And I want to just lay out the receipts. I want to start with her talking about the Laken Riley Act. The Laken Riley Act passed Congress with overwhelming bipartisan support. Even a bunch of Democrats voted for it. It's designed to protect Americans from violence from illegal immigrants. And yet this is right at the heart of Peggy Flanagan's campaign. She wants more violent illegal immigrants in America. Give a listen.
0: 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All right, I want to get back to this.
2: Well, I think, you know, what we heard from Minnesotans is that this was really an issue of judgment. You know, my opponent was the only Minnesota Democrat to vote for Donald Trump's immigration bill, the Laken Riley Act, which, you know, I think really gave the green light for the just chaos and cruelty that we saw here in the streets in Minneapolis.
0: You hear that and the description, it's pretty laughable.
1: Well, it is, and that I want to listen. I want you to listen to her talking about why she also supports taxpayers paying for castrating and sterilizing little children. And she's emphatic. This is her general election pitch that we need to castrate more kids. Give a listen.
3: Minnesota law does not set a minimum age for gender affirming care. Do you believe there should be one?
2: I mean, I believe that what we need to do is make sure that people have access to healthcare. Frankly, that's one of the reasons, you know, why I've run so hard on Medicare for All and making sure that we get rid of.
3: What about gender-affirming care and an age? Should there be an age limit?
2: I think gender-affirming care is part of healthcare. People need access.
3: Should there be an age limit for it?
2: To healthcare. I think our law, as it stands, is a good law.
0: Senator, the only way I can describe what you just heard is this is what evil sounds like when it's in a political forum. And the idea that you can just mutilate a child at any age, if you're a crazy parent that decides they want their boy to be a girl or their girl to, quote, be a boy, you can just do this to

0: them, and there's no age minimum, is absolute, not just insanity, but I do believe it's child abuse and pure evil.
1: Look, I wish, Ben, you were exaggerating, but you're not. What Peggy Flanagan is arguing there is there should be zero age limit for castrating and sterilizing children. So if a five-year-old boy says, I think I'm a girl, and that poor little boy has leftist parents who believe in the ideology that whatever pops into the head of a child, you need to bring a surgeon's scalpel behind it. According to Peggy Flanagan, you ought to be able to castrate that five-year-old boy. Now, to be clear, no child has the emotional maturity, the intellectual maturity, the awareness of the world to have any ability to make a decision about whether he or she will procreate, have children, wants to be a different gender. Look, kids want to be a Tyrannosaurus Rex, and yet ideology matters more. And by the way, Peggy Flanagan is also saying if a little girl, a five-year-old, she says there's no age limit. So a five-year-old says, I think I'm a boy. What she's advocating, and I got to say, I hate the phrase gender-affirming care. Of course, CNN uses that phrase. It is not affirming. Cutting your genitals off is not affirming your gender. It is destroying and removing essential attributes of your gender. And so it is. George Orwell could not have thought of anything as twisted as gender-affirming care when it is sterilizing and mutilating children. But what Peggy Flanagan is saying is if a five-year-old girl says, I think I'm a boy, sterilize her and make it so that little girl can never have a child. When she grows up, when she's an adult, she might say, of course I'm not a boy. I'm a girl. I'm a woman. I want to have babies. But nope, Peggy Flanagan has already destroyed her ability through permanent sterilization. The idea that we have candidates running that are advocating for sterilizing children and view it as a matter of fundamental justice. Of course we should sterilize children. That shows just how radical these candidates are.
0: Yeah, this comes also as a week where we saw another radical bill that actually dealt with late-term abortions, and it was celebrated by the media as a states' rights issue, and that you could have things like this. There are a lot of Americans listening right now that I think feel like, in a weird way, we're starting to lose on some of these issues. What is your thoughts on that?
1: Well, if you have not seen the video of the governor of Massachusetts, who is Mara Haley, she is a liberal Democrat, and she is signing a law that is legalizing abortion in Massachusetts up until the moment of birth. So late-term abortion. Look, Massachusetts already had almost no limits on abortion, but that was not enough. They wanted in the ninth month, like you could literally be about ready to deliver, and if you decided you didn't want it, you could kill that child. And the video, if you have not seen it, of the governor surrounded by about a dozen all young white women, left-wingers, laughing with joy, celebrating that late-term abortions. By the way, do you know what the polling is on the number of Americans who support late-term abortions?
0: Yeah, the majority is saying no to it, just so America understands.
1: Much more than that. 91% of Americans say no. Late-term abortions are wrong. It is only 9% of Americans that believe that. And yet the governor of Massachusetts, these left-wing Democrats, are so extreme that they are cackling with joy. Now, by the way, the Peggy Flanagan in Minnesota is not alone. There are other Democrats running for office, running for Senate right now, who agree with her that we should be castrating children and taxpayers should be paying for that. One of those is Abdul El Sayed, who says exactly the same thing. And in just a moment, we're going to have you listen to him saying that.
2: 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Phone lines are open. I want to get all your thoughts, all your reaction here, and see what you think about this. 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And that's not all, by the way. We also have the 47 Morning Update. It'll give you the top stories of the day coming out of the White House. So grab the 47 Morning Update as well. Much more coming up and your phone calls in just a moment.

0: Illinois Governor J.B. Pritzker has given his signature to a bill authorizing the creation of a state flood rebate program to provide relief to homeowners experiencing flooding damage. The new program is intended to supplement existing disaster relief resources amidst increasingly catastrophic storm seasons. Coinciding with the bill's signing on Friday morning, in the nearby Bloomington-Normal area, states of emergency were declared after extreme storms on Thursday caused widespread damage. In addition to flash flooding, severe winds knocked out power for over 14,000 residents. Next, the Illinois Department of Natural Resources has announced increased monitoring measures are in place near the headwater of the Illinois River after a collection operation on Thursday and Friday removed hundreds of juvenile silver carp from the Marsales Pool section of the river. Marsales lies roughly 80 miles downstream of Lake Michigan. The presence there of juveniles of the invasive carp species has prompted a specific set of prepared response plans from multiple involved agencies throughout the state of Illinois and other Great Lakes partners. The new collection and monitoring efforts come after the $1.5 billion preventative Brandon Road Interbasin project was abruptly halted by the Trump administration in late July. And finally, the city of Springfield has issued notice that on August 17th, road work will begin along Carpenter Street between 4th and 7th Streets. The initial phase on Monday will see westbound traffic reduced to a single lane. Work is expected to be ongoing through December of this year. For more news, visit WMAY.com. I'm Stan Anders, and up next is your News Channel 20 Storm Team Forecast.
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3: Here is your updated News Channel 20 Storm Team Forecast. Chance of thunderstorms tonight. Otherwise, cloudy skies expected. Lows dip down to about 69. Northwesterly winds 5 to 10 miles per hour. Daytime highs approaching 83. Tomorrow, sunshine mixed with clouds at times. Mainly clear skies. Tomorrow night, lows around 64. I'm meteorologist Kara Foster on 97.7 and 970 WMAY, Springfield's News and Talk. Currently, 78.
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0: recent show exposing the radical left. It is one of the parts of my job I love. Senator Cruz and I sat down to talk about some of the things they believe in, what they're saying, and what they're trying to act like they don't actually want you to know publicly. We're talking about the shocking obsession with mutilating children and transgender surgeries at extremely young ages. And Abdul Al-Sayed, he is on the cutting edge of this radical movement, Senator. He is obsessed with this, again, not only is socialist government-run health care, but also the advocacy for gender mutilation surgeries for children.
1: Well, I wish you didn't use the term cutting edge, but it is startlingly accurate. Here, give a listen to Abdul Al-Sayed telling you in his own words.
2: Should be a choice made by a patient and their doctor. If that patient is under the age of 18, the parents as well, right? And I believe that Medicare for All should cover all health care, which is defined by what a patient needs in accordance with their doctor. So that includes reproductive rights, right? That includes gender-affirming care.
0: Senator, let's go down this logic train for just a moment. He's saying it should be a patient's choice to choose. That, I guess, means a 2-year-old, a 3-year-old, a 4-year-old, a 5-year-old, a 6-year-old, they can choose, as he describes it, to decide to mutilate their body forever, to make it where they can not have a kid the rest of their life if they're a girl. And I guess now if your kid decides they're Superman and they want to jump off the building, you can't stop them either because that's their choice to say they're a superhero. Where does this insanity stop with them?
1: It doesn't stop anywhere. This is radical ideology, and he's saying taxpayers should pay for castrating kids. It's extreme. Now you might say, okay, look, he's a radical on transgender issues, but, you know, I mean, surely this is a guy who, like, you know, is proud to be an American. Well, no. You remember we had this communist candidate for governor in Wisconsin who narrowly lost the primary by about a point. And one of the many things she has said is that she wanted to cancel Thanksgiving. And when you and I and others called her out on it, a lot in the media went crazy. And in fact, they used their classic Republicans pounce. They're accusing Democrats of wanting to cancel Thanksgiving. Well, she lost her primary, but Al-Sayed did not. Let me read you Al-Sayed's tweet on Thanksgiving. Quote, "Just a reminder this Thanksgiving, this country was built on the systematic annihilation of indigenous peoples, whose ancestors suffered some of the highest rates of homelessness, joblessness, and mortality today. We owe so much more than thanks. Time for reparations." So in other words, he wants your kids and my kids to pay for the people that Marxists say were oppressed. Now, mind you, my family, you know, my dad came from Cuba. We didn't oppress anyone. My grandfather was born and worked on a plantation in Cuba, and yet he wants to say, I got to pay for people that I've never oppressed. And more fundamentally, that we shouldn't give thanks for anything, that America is not a country worth giving thanks for. That's who he is. But it's not just that. Look. We've talked a lot on this podcast about the intersection between Marxism and Islamism. I want you to listen to Al-Sayed talking about Sharia law and how committed he is to Sharia law. Give a listen.
2: But I was reminded, actually, about events that I remember because I was an adult when they happened. And that was question 755. When the state of Oklahoma voted in a referendum to amend the Constitution to ban Sharia law. What does that mean? I don't know. And yet the voters banned it anyway. What I offer today is just a reflection on the American history that runs through this state. You all sitting in this room, in this town, we're sitting in a space, in a time, when I don't have to tell you that the same exact forces that drove native peoples from their land 2 centuries ago, destroyed Black Wall Street 1 century ago, bombed a building decades ago, and tried to ban Sharia law not a decade ago. But those forces are alive and well today.
0: Wow. Where do you even start with that, Senator? I mean, I hear the anger. I hear the disdain for America. I hear the we're going to do our way and we are going to conquer in those words that you just heard. And again, so people remember what CARE is, I think we should take a moment as well and explain and remind them what CARE is as an organization.
1: CARE was an unindicted co-conspirator in the Holy Land Foundation terrorist prosecution, which convicted the Holy Land Foundation, at the time the largest Muslim charity in America, of funneling millions of dollars to fund Hamas. And the Holy Land Foundation was convicted. Multiple senior leaders of the Holy Land Foundation were sent to jail for decades. And CARE was an unindicted co-conspirator. And yet CARE, remember, Al-Sayed's father-in-law, who is the single largest donor to a super PAC, is closely affiliated with multiple groups that are closely associated with the Muslim Brotherhood. And I want to just flesh this out. Sharia law is not just a quiet little peaceful belief in Islam. Sharia law is using government force to force you to comply with Islam, whether you are Muslim or not. And it is a tool of oppression. Go to Iran, and if you violate Sharia law, they will torture and execute you. And I want to read from a story from the Free Beacon that is laying out Al-Sayed's record. Here's what he said, quote, "You cannot understand the challenges we face today without understanding white supremacy. I don't have to tell you that the exact same forces that drove native people from their lands 2 centuries ago, destroyed Wall Street a century ago, bombed a building a decade ago, and tried to ban Sharia law not a decade ago, that those forces are alive and well today." And the Free Beacon continued, "Al-Sayed's obligation to Sharia law is well reflected in his personal and financial affairs. Al-Sayed was described as a, quote, particularly devout Muslim in the Michigan Daily in a 2006 story, covering his relationship with his wife, who wears a hijab, is rarely seen at campaign events, and did not attend Al-Sayed's primary watch party on Tuesday. Quote, Islamically, there are no premarital relations of any sort, Al-Sayed told the paper to explain why he proposed to her when she was a college freshman and he was a junior. No touching, no nothing. Given that, the logical solution is to get married. Al-Sayed courted and married his wife according to Islamic law, which included a traditional two-step marriage that saw the couple living apart and remaining chaste for the first year of their union. Getting ice cream is the number one thing we do today together, Al-Sayed said in 2006 about his married life. His wife now operates a private psychiatry practice that does not accept Medicaid, Medicare, or any other insurance, a policy that invites her husband's criticism of such bans as, quote, perpetuating long-held racism and structural racism. Al-Sayed is also heavily invested in so-called Sharia-compliant investment funds managed by Amana Mutual Funds, whose late co-founder and chairman, Yaqub Mirza, was identified in a 1988 FBI memo as one of several, quote, members and leaders of ICWAN, which is shorthand for the Muslim Brotherhood. Al-Sayed reported in his latest financial disclosure that he and his wife own between $150,000 and $425,000 of Amana's funds, which excludes investment in companies that earn more than 5% of their revenue from haram sources, including interest, gambling, alcohol, tobacco, pornography, and pork. In 2002, federal anti-terrorism agents raided Mirza's home as part of a wider anti-terror operation against Safa Group, a cluster of Islamic entities based in Virginia, the Wall Street Journal and Washington Post reported. No charges were filed, and Amana funds itself were spared serious scrutiny during the probe, according to a local report. This is someone who himself is deeply committed to Sharia law and has defended Sharia law being forced on everyone else. And yet, I want you to listen to and watch a really bizarre ad, because this man is a Marxist and an Islamist, and yet his campaign, there are multiple videos he's put out of him dancing and lip singing to female singers in a way that's really astonishing. But I want you to listen to this particular ad that he put out.
0: Now, for you guys listening, I think the best part about this, just so you understand the set, it's a animated set, but he's dancing, like, on it for this kids show called Blue's Clues. That is setting the stage for you, and take a listen.
3: Here's the mail, it never fails, it makes me want to wag my tail, when it comes, I want to wail.
4: Thanks, mailbox.
3: We just got a letter. We just got a letter. We just got a letter. I wonder who it's from. Oh, it looks like my ballot. Brought to me by my Secretary of State. And with it, I can participate in democracy. The first day that I can turn this in is June 25th, but it has to be postmarked by July 21st. Or I can drop it off up until Election Day, which is August 4th. Thanks, Secretary of State. Thanks, mailbox. Votes could do, we can too.
0: Senator, truly weird. That's all I can say about that.
1: Well, and fundamentally deceptive. This is an Islamist who is pretending to be a dancing child cartoon character.
0: Take a quick break. It's the Ben Ferguson Show. A lot more on this coming up in a moment.
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9: 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Then at 5, Grand Theft Auto. And at 9 tonight, it's Johnny Vodka. Tomorrow, the Rick Mari Band from 5 till 8 p.m. The best beer tent to hang out at this year's Illinois State Fair is the Busch Light tent on the Avenue of Flags just west of the...
11: Welcome back. Ben Ferguson Show. Nice to have you with us. If you just joined us, we are talking about exposing the radical left to the Democratic Socialists of America and some of the extremists that are winning primaries and winning elections around the country. One of them, Senator, is a guy by the name of James Tallarico. And every time you think you've heard the craziest thing from him, he's running for the Senate in Texas, trying to act like he's a big Texan, even though he doesn't, you know, he's vegan, doesn't eat meat, and thinks that there's, you know, I don't even know how many genders and God's non-binary. But every time you think, all right, it's all out there, you get something else that pops, and it makes him even more out of step with average mainstream Americans.
12: Well, there's a theme across all of these radical Democrat candidates, which is their fakes. I've said for a long time that in the United States, a conservative wins when he effectively communicates what it is that he or she believes. And a liberal wins when he effectively obfuscates, when he hides or covers up what he believes. That is the theme across the board. So you have these Islamists and Marxists who campaign and they do lip singing to songs and dancing like children's characters. You have... In Alaska, one of the great examples of fakes, the Democrats, the incumbent senators, my very dear friend Dan Sullivan, a great Republican senator from Alaska, the Democrats recruited a guy named Dan Sullivan, to register, and he's on the ballot as a Republican. So there's going to be two people named Dan Sullivan, Republican, one the actual senator, and the other, a guy named Dan Sullivan, who has contributed to the Democrat in the campaign, whose campaign press release was written by the Democrat consultant. And their purpose in that race is to deceive the voters and to have them confused. And if 2-4% of them think they're voting for Dan Sullivan, the actual senator, and instead are voting for the liberal fake Dan Sullivan, they might elect the liberal. But Democrats don't care about democracy. That's not what this is about. This is about deceiving the voters. There's another category, which is the fake independents. So in states like Nebraska, they've recruited a liberal Democrat who claims he's an independent. They're doing the same thing in Montana, where they run a, quote, independent who's a liberal Democrat who will vote for Chuck Schumer on everything. But they want to fool the Democrats into thinking, and the voters are thinking, oh, this is not a Democrat. Another species and strategy they've tried this time is the fake pastor. And so they've decided, gosh, we have a problem with people of faith that were radical, godless, soulless, faith-hating, religiously liberty-hating heathens. And I'm speaking excessively, but I don't know that I am. But let's take Tallarico. So Tallarico, it's widely said, is a seminarian. Now, he said, among other things, God is non-binary. There are six genders. He's stood before churches and said he cries and weeps for his whiteness and his masculinity. He's also said at times he hates Christianity. But I want you to listen to what he said here about teaching the Bible to kids. Give a listen.
13: And the last one is maybe the most insidious. It was a new state curriculum that would teach Christian Bible stories as historical fact, as the only truth to our youngest students. And I mean kindergarten, first graders. These are kids who aren't able to think for themselves yet. They haven't formed their own worldviews. And to push propaganda, to push indoctrination on those youngest students is deeply immoral.
11: Deeply immoral.
12: And understand, number one, what he's describing about the state law is totally false. There was nothing in the curriculum that was teaching the Bible in terms of indoctrinating kids. But any literate person, the Bible has been the single most consequential work ever written in the history of humanity. And you and I as Christians believe it was written by the hand of God with divine inspiration. But the curriculum is simply teaching the Bible, because if you know nothing about the Bible, you're truly an ignorant person. The Democrats recruited a pastor from a giant church in Kansas City, a very liberal pastor, to run as a Democrat. And so as a Democrat, he's supportive of all the left-wing ideology that these other lunatics support. But he's trying to cover it up. And I want you to listen to a sermon that he preached in his church. And I'm going to tell you, in the sermon, he explains that you don't actually have to be a Christian to go to heaven, and that you don't have to believe in Jesus to be saved. Give a listen.
14: And I've spent this a lot of my life studying different world religions, and you find some get you a little closer. The image begins to become clear, like this picture on the screen. And then you study another one, you find it gets it even clearer. You suddenly see that the image becomes even more in focus. And so for me, as I've studied different world religions, I sit in the chair and I'm looking through these different lenses. And when I finally got to that last one, when I finally got to Jesus and Christianity, it was like I could see clearly, the clearest that I had seen. And so I think about how Paul says, he talks about Jesus. He says, the Son is the image of the invisible God, right? And Jesus elsewhere says, if you've seen me, you've seen the Father. And so in Christianity, we believe that God actually came and walked among us in the flesh. He didn't give us a book. He came in person. And when we look at Jesus, we have the clearest picture we have of God. And so when I began to look through the lens of Jesus, my eyesight, spiritual eyesight, I felt became the most clear it could be, like you see in this image here. Now, the truth is that a Muslim would say through Islam, they see the most clearly, and a Hindu through Hinduism, and a Jew through Judaism. And so I recognize we all are, you know, we all have a different lens that we're seeing through. And sometimes we think, you know, depending on how we were raised and how we think, one lens is, you know, clearly a better lens for me. And when it comes to other faiths, I believe as a Christian that they are going to, when they get to heaven, they're going to see Jesus. And they're going to say, ah, it was you all along that I was searching for. But I don't fear that those folks will spend eternity in hell.
12: Well, you can be a philosopher, you can be a left-wing advocate, but you cannot be a Christian preacher who is actually preaching Christianity and say that. That is the literal definition of heresy. And it, why is that? Because it directly contradicts the Bible. And let me quote John 14:6. Quote, Jesus answered, I am the way and the truth and the life. No one comes to the Father except through me. That's what the Bible says. And yet this Democrat, Adam Hamilton, who's running as I'm a preacher, is telling people, hey, you don't have to be a Christian to be saved. Jesus is not the way, the truth, and the life. anyway is fine. We're all going to heaven. It's all great. Kumbaya. Do whatever you want. That is the message of the world, but that is not the message of Scripture.
11: Take a quick break. Ben Ferguson Show. Up more coming up.

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4: ABC News, I'm Wayne Cabot. President Trump wants to cancel war games planned this week with South Korea. But because these joint exercises have been planned for so long, he's ordering the Pentagon to cut them back, saying North Korea has not been a threat. Even as military experts say that North Korea has been providing Iran with missiles. Iran now announcing bounties on the heads of U.S. soldiers, $30,000 dead or alive. Democrats in Washington are calling for an investigation into conditions on board the USS Abraham Lincoln, deployed in the Middle East for more than 200 days. Senator Ruben Gallego was a Marine in Iraq.
5: There's a deep, deep, deep mistrust of this leadership. The Secretary of Defense is absolutely not qualified to be leading the Department of Defense.
4: He was on ABC's This Week. Hamas, long considered a threat, a terror group by the U.S., sat down today with President Trump's son-in-law, Jared Kushner. The AP saying they met for 2 hours in Egypt. This is ABC News. They're trying to find more shooters from yesterday's gun violence at Virginia State University that left five people wounded just as students were moving into their dorms. This week, Raleigh will consider a teen curfew that the police chief, Rico Boyce, says is coming in the nick of time.
6: We're about to head to school. So we know we're going to have Friday night football. We know we got the state fair coming up. We know we have Halloween on a Saturday night.
4: Relentless rain this past week has led to a seventh reported death in Indiana, a state that's in a zone where more storms are popping up today.
7: St. Louis, Preston, all the way to Cincinnati, Columbus, and getting into Richmond and Virginia. This is a 2 out of 5 threat level damaging wind. We're still talking about frequent lightning strikes, isolated tornadoes as a possibility. Unfortunately, we're still talking about the same areas that have been hit very hard with rain and recent rain.
4: ABC News meteorologist Leslie Lopez. A little south, a lot of heat, 112 around Memphis into Little Rock, 110 around New Orleans, Oklahoma City in triple digits this week. Wayne Cabot, ABC News.
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10: 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Kids Day on Saturday was marked by rain and intense humidity. 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Weather over the fairgrounds is expected to remain cloudy with chances for precipitation throughout the next several days of the fair. In other state fair news, this year's Golden Abe's Fantastic Fair Foods contest resulted in a tie. No final decision could be made for the best overall fair food between savory category winner Backdraft Barbecue's Brisket Cheesesteak and sweet category winner Ticka Street's Dubai Strawberry Cup. Third place went to Miss Peggy's Food Service for their Orange Strawberry Shake-Up. For more news from the Illinois State Fair and for more of Springfield's news and talk, you can visit WMAY.com. I'm Stan Anders, and up next is your News Channel 20 Storm Team Forecast.
11: I'm not one to say I told you so, but I switched to Pure Talk over a year ago, and ever since, I've been telling people there's no better wireless company out there. Well, a few months ago, a massive survey was conducted. 123,000 people were asked to rate their wireless carrier in four categories: coverage, support, data, and overall value. Well, the results are in. Guess which wireless company was the only wireless company to get 5 stars in every category? Yeah, Pure Talk. 5 stars, every category. To celebrate, Pure Talk is offering the first 3 months of any plan for just $15 a month, including their top-tier unlimited plan. No contract, no commitment, just a very inexpensive way to test drive the only American